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1: From ABC News, I'm Dave Packer. A desperate search for survivors, dozens of Americans among the hundreds missing, and the catastrophic flash flood in Nepal. Nepalese officials say at least 350 people are confirmed dead, more than 1,000 still missing. Experts say a glacial breakaway is likely the cause of the disaster. ABC's Tom Sophie Borridge has more.
2: We know the area was at risk to this type of thing in the past, but everyone is saying that nothing on this scale, nothing with this type of catastrophic impact, the scale of the water that built up. We've been told by one expert that the kind of wave-like wall of water which came crashing down could have been as high as about 150 feet.
1: President Trump taking his trade war with Canada to a new level, first his executive order, renaming Lake Ontario Lake America, then threatening to double tariffs on Canadian-made cars and auto parts in January. And the president coming under scrutiny from his own party and supporters over a move that he made on Wednesday. President Trump formally signed a proclamation to temporarily lift some tariffs on foreign imports of beef beginning next month. The goal to lower the price of beef in America, but ABC's Karen Travers tells us the move has angered Republicans, ranchers, and other supporters.
3: Suspend those tariffs for 90 days starting on September 1st. This is notable because it goes past the midterm elections. Clearly, the White House is concerned about the affordability issue and trying to do something here, but in turn, it's sparked major backlash from some of their most staunch allies in red states, those farmers, ranchers, and Republican senators.
1: The timing couldn't be more appropriate. ABC meteorologist Lee Goldberg says a storm has formed far out in the Atlantic.
4: It's Tropical Storm Dolly, named earlier this morning, not named for the beloved Dolly Parton this week. However, in her spirit, it won't cause much damage as it weakens shortly and could actually bring some beneficial rains to Puerto Rico and parts of the Caribbean.
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5: 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And yes, I told you so.
1: Indiana Governor Mike Braun says he wants to launch an investigation on what went wrong in Gary, Indiana, after thousands lost power in Gary for weeks after severe storms this summer. Governor Braun today declaring a major disaster due to those storms.
6: I'm pleased with the total response from local, state, to federal. And here we are with a declaration that came more quickly than what we all thought in terms of the major declaration.
1: Gary's main power utility said they were trying to work through some issues. The hack of tech company Hugging Face by artificial intelligence agents created in by OpenAI was bigger than previously reported.
7: An AI agent is a computer program that runs with very little human oversight. And a recent independent investigation shows there were 700 of them created by OpenAI that went rogue in mid-July, swarming together as they went out on their own and hacked the platform Hugging Face. Then the investigation says the agents acted like little kids getting in trouble by trying to cover their tracks and hiding evidence of their cheating. In a separate incident on the same day, rogue AI agents hacked OpenAI itself, stealing credentials and tampering with the company's cloud system. Sherry Preston, ABC News.
1: Closing arguments are expected to start Monday in the trial of Duane Keefe D. Davis, the man accused of orchestrating the 1996 killing of rapper Tupac Shakur. Davis's defense rested today, and prosecutors will not call any rebuttal witnesses. Davis has pleaded not guilty. His attorneys argue his past confessions were lies. Dave Packer, ABC News.
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1: He's here. He's here. 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
2: Hello, America. 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Our number, 877-381-3811. 877-381-3811. We will take calls. I hope we will take calls at the bottom of the hour. President of the United States has announced that he's changing the name of Lake Ontario to Lake America. People are flipping out. Here's what he said. Cut five, go.
3: Things like this towards America's allies instead of doing things that...
4: Well, they haven't treated us well. The Canadian officials have treated us very badly. They're nasty people. They charge our farmers 400% tariffs. They've been doing it for a long time. And I had them figured out in my first term, and I did some pretty strong things and had it getting pretty good. And then the election was rigged, and now I'm coming back and doing it the way it, and finishing the job. But they treat us very badly. Canada treats us very badly. I would say that of all countries, as you know, we have President Xi coming in a couple of weeks. We deal with a lot of people. People, oftentimes, they'll ask me, who's the worst to deal with on trade? And I said, that's easy, Canada. They are the worst to trade. And they feel entitled, and just we can't have that.
2: Mm-hmm. So people are saying, doesn't he have better things to do? As if he's only doing this. He's not only doing this. But I am reminded of all the name changes that Obama undertook, you know, to put radicals and Democrats on many of our fighting ships in the Navy, in the Coast Guard. Remember he changed the mountain, Mount McKinley, Mr. Producer, to Denali? Denali is the great one. In some native language. I guess it's in the native language of Alaskans. And so people started to call me Denali instead of the Great One. There's some confusion out there. I never called myself the Great One. Hannity called me the Great One. I get embarrassed when people say it, actually. But, so there was Denali, but they were changing names on everything and so forth and so on. We had to change names back. Like Fort Hood and these other forts, we had to change the names back. So here's Trump, he uses pro-American names as opposed to anti-American names like Obama and Biden would do. Okay, look, you got Lake Ontario. We're going to call it Lake America on our side of the border. What? Don't you have better things to do? Excuse me? This guy does more in 1 hour than most of its critics do in a year. I mean, I was thinking about this. He's refurbishing the White House, and not just with the ballroom, which, when he gets it done, will be spectacular. They will attack it. That's the same way they attack the Strategic Defense Initiative. The left always attacks what every Republican does. The problem is we have some people, quote-unquote, on our side to do the same thing. So what if he changed the name of Lake Ontario to Lake America, or the Gulf of Mexico to the Gulf of America? So what? What's wrong with it? Doesn't bother me in the least. I mean, there are things to question. That's not one of them. And there's not a lot to question either, by the way. He uses common sense, good judgment, based in a conservative upbringing, conservative principles. So I have no problem with it. He's not wasting time. He should be spending time doing something else. Like what? Like a Democrat? Raising taxes? President in the Oval Office has asked about our buddy Ted Cruz in 2028 if Ted decides to run for president. Listen to this very carefully. Now, Ted Cruz and I are buddies. We are tight. Cut six, go.
5: Ted Cruz keeps teasing a 2028 presidential run. You've run against him for

0: president. Do you think he could be president? What's your reaction to that?
1: You say he's going to run? Or?
0: He's teasing at 20. He's talking about it.
1: You don't mean 2020, but you mean...
0: 2028.
1: Yeah. I would say that he's very talented. He's a very good friend of mine. I think he might do that, yeah.
2: Mr. President.
1: He's a talented guy.
3: Wow. No, he didn't endorse him, but he didn't attack him. He didn't say, no, look, I got my guy. He didn't say that. You know whom that must drive nuts? We all know. When Rubio's name comes up, again, he's not committal to the Veep. Now, maybe one day he will be. Maybe one day he will be. I don't know. What do I know? But Cruz is, he's definitely solid as a rock. DeSantis, solid as a rock. We have great, great people. Not enough. And so these guys stand out. These guys stand out. Florida is the, now I guess it's the third most populous state in the country. This state, I'm in Florida, is bristling with vigor. It's bristling with opportunities. It's bristling with people who are proud to be Floridians. Some of them recent, some of them not so recent. Proud as hell. And it's a wonderful lifestyle in Florida down here. And more people want to be part of it. But there is no denying or debating, certainly in my view, that Ron DeSantis is the greatest governor in my lifetime. Period. The greatest governor in my lifetime. There have been some great governors, but not as great as DeSantis. That is a fact. So if you're Republican, certainly if you're a constitutional conservative, you don't want to sideline somebody like DeSantis. That's not to say he plans to run. I don't know what he plans to do. Maybe he'll run in the future at some point. But a man with his talent, his experience, his accomplishments, the greatest governor in my view again, and many people's view down here, I can tell you that, in history, certainly in modern history, that would be a mistake. But I also get the sense with Ted Cruz, Ted is a, well, it's like a race. You know, you watch the Kentucky Derby or the Preakness or whatever, and those horses are in the stalls. He's a thoroughbred. He is a conservative thoroughbred. And he's been a fantastic senator. You know, a senator is different from a governor. A governor has to be an executive and manage and so forth, so we know all that. But this guy's a thoroughbred, and I feel like he's waiting to get out of the gate. Don't you, Mr. Producer? And when he ran against President Trump is definitely a force of nature. Nobody was going to beat him. Now, we didn't know this. Other people didn't know this until they were beaten by him. But he's force of nature. And he is. And let me tell you, I've said it till I'm blue in the face. When he goes, we are going to miss him. I don't just mean his charisma and his personality, that for sure. But his substance, his brain, his quickness to make good decisions, his principles, like in taking on Iran and Maduro and so forth and so on. This is, I'm telling you, this is a truly remarkable human being. Truly a fantastic president of the United States. People say, well, he's not the greatest necessarily. Well, if he's not, he's certainly up there. It is very hard under today's circumstances to really be a great president. With all the massive bureaucracy and the lawsuits and the activist judges and on a, and yet he is. He absolutely is. But I thought you'd want to hear what the president had to say about Ted Cruz. It was very, very complimentary. again, I wouldn't read too much into it one way or another, except for the fact that he didn't shut it down from his perspective, did he? Yeah, I would say he's very talented. He's a very good friend of mine. I think he might do that, yeah. Okay. That's pretty good. We'll be right back.
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0: pleasure to have with us John Husted. He's running for the Senate in Ohio against a radical left-winger who always pretends to be a moderate. I know him well, Sherrod Brown. I call him Sherrod Brown because, in my view, he's a complete phony. How are you, sir?
1: I'm doing great. Thanks for having me on the show.
0: You got it. So give the nation a little bit of your background, if you would.
1: Well, look, I got appointed to the Senate when J.D. Vance became vice president. So I was lieutenant governor of Ohio, and then Governor DeWine and President Trump were looking for somebody that they could agree on to be appointed to J.D.'s seat, and that was me. And so I gladly accepted the role to serve as a U.S. senator, but now I've got to run to keep the seat. I'm one of the seats that are going to determine whether we keep the Senate majority or not. But look, I'm an Ohio guy, even though I was born in Detroit, Michigan. I started out life in a foster home there, was blessed to be adopted and grew up in rural Ohio and just love my state, love my country, and I'm proud to serve.
0: Mm-hmm. And this is a very, very important race because Brown is not a moderate, is he?
1: No. He was elected in 1974. He's been in public office for 52 years. The only jobs he's ever had is an elected official and a professor, okay? And I go around Ohio, and I ask this question. I ask people, I'm like, can you name? He was in Washington for 32 years. Can you name a single thing that he did to make your life better? And it's just laughter, chuckles, blank stares, because he's done nothing to make people's lives better.
0: And yet he runs, as I recollect, as the people's candidate for the working people. We've heard this before, as the union guy and all the rest, and he gets all their support. And are you able to keep up money-wise with him?
1: We flipped some of that.
0: Oh, good.
1: We flipped some of that. We have more, he lost, by the way, for your listeners, he lost 2 years ago to Bernie Moreno by 200,000 votes, but it's a different election cycle because we're in a midterm, different turnout model, much closer in this cycle. But we flipped labor unions. The Fraternal Order of Police always endorsed Sherrod Brown his entire career, endorsed me this time. Building and construction trades, several of them we flipped. We have sheriffs and law enforcement officials. One of them who actually did a commercial for Sherrod Brown the last time, who's flipped and endorsed me this time.
0: Wow.
1: So people, they figured him out. They know it's all phony. He says he cares about working people, but he voted to let China in the World Trade Organization and shipped our jobs to China. He closed 23 power plants in the state of Ohio.
0: Wow.
1: We used to be a net electricity exporter. Now we're an importer because he and the radical climate change crowd worked to close 23 power plants in Ohio. And now we have to pay higher electricity prices because of that. I could go on. He was part of the open border crowd, right? Said that Republicans were making up the crisis at the border. That led to, an invasion of our country from people illegal. Illegal aliens, and then he did sanctuary cities and sanctuary states, all that kind of stuff, voted to support that all the time, sending your tax dollars to illegals for health care and Social Security and all those kinds of things. People in Ohio figured him out. They don't want this guy. And there's a lot of reasons, because he's done more to harm them than he's done to help them.
0: By the way, just as a side coming, you sound almost too nice to be a politician, by the way. Very nice man you sound like to me. Now, let me ask you this. Or a conservative talk radio host, for that matter. Let me ask you this. The polls show him with a bit of a lead. Is that correct? And can you catch him and defeat him, obviously, is the question.
1: So, we look at polls all the time. They're all within the margin of error. The last poll I saw had us tied with him 46-46. It's a tough election, there's no doubt, but that's okay. Like, doing important things in life should be tough. I don't expect easy things. No one's ever given me anything in life. I've had to fight for everything I've gotten, and I don't expect to do anything else other than fight hard and win, because there's so much at stake. And remember, like in Ohio, this is, I'm sorry, I'm a football guy. I played college football, but this is like.
0: Oh, that's a big deal to me.
1: Of an away game.
0: Yes. Huh? That's a big deal to me. I'm a football, not play it, watch it. I'm a stands guy, yeah. But I like it.
1: Yeah. But it's, you know, people are just getting back from their August vacations. They're putting their kids in school. They're focused on Friday Night Football. They're not thinking about November elections in August. And if you look at the polling data, when Bernie Moreno beat Sherrod Brown 2 years ago in a much better environment than I'm running in, he was down by anywhere from 5 to 7 points the whole summer. When J.D. Vance ran before that, he was down in the summer. You got to run the campaign. Like, this is you can't figure out at halftime who's going to win the game, particularly if the game's tied, okay? Mm-hmm. And that's where we are right now. It's a matter of who plays the best game in the second half. That's what September and October will be in the way to November. I'm ready for the fight. I'm energized for it. There's so much at stake, the country, freedom. Mm-hmm. I mean, the Democratic Socialists are taking over the Democratic Party. They want to seize your capital. They want to seize the means of production. They want to make you less free, and they want to take over more control of your money and your time and your treasure. And that's worth fighting for. I don't mind a tough fight.
0: And I'm reminded in what you say here, you're so right, because Reagan was behind Carter in September of 1980. Of course, he slaughtered him when the race was over. Let me ask you something. Does it help you or hurt you if I endorse you?
1: I take endorsements from anybody who wants to endorse me.
0: Anybody?
2: Well,
1: in particular, you. Look, I want your, look, the people who listen to your show in Ohio, they need to be motivated. Because, yeah. Look, I'll tell you, you know, when the border invasion was occurring, people were outraged, right? When men were playing women's sports, when transgender surgeries were being done on minors, people were outraged, and they got out there and they voted for Donald Trump. And then President gets in there and he stops the invasion at the border. He starts deporting people who were here illegally. He cracks down on all of this nonsense. And then people are like, well, yeah, we fixed it. Well, it can flip right back in the other direction just as simply if we don't continue to fight the good fight.
0: Mm-hmm. All right. Well, I'm going to endorse you because I think your race is crucially important. And I know who Sherrod Brown is, and I know what he's done in the past. He is a leader of the hard left. He was like quasi-DSA before there was a DSA. If people want to help you, sir, where do they go?
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0: All right, sir. Good luck. Whole country is rooting for you. We'll be right back.
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2: ABC News, I'm Dave Packer. Officials in Nepal say at least 350 people are confirmed dead and more than 1,300 still missing. And of those, 90 are Americans in the catastrophic flash flood there. ABC's Britt Clannad is in Kathmandu, Nepal.
8: Families anxious for news about their missing loved ones. In a desperate post on Instagram, the family of Deepak and Madhu Ahuja from North Carolina asking for help locating the missing couple.
2: President Trump taking his trade war with Canada to a new level. First, his executive order renaming Lake Ontario Lake America, then threatening to double tariffs on Canadian-made cars and auto parts in January. The jury in the murder trial of Lindsay Clancy has been sent home after deliberating for more than 3 hours today. They're expected to return tomorrow morning. Clancy's mental health is a key issue in the trial, with the defense arguing she was experiencing postpartum psychosis when she strangled her three young children. This is ABC News.
9: 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Showers and thunderstorms end 70 to 74 overnight tonight. Partly sunny on Friday. Late day showers and thunderstorms 89 to 93. Showers and thunderstorms end Friday night, mid-70s. Lots of sunshine Saturday, 88 to 92. I'm Precision Weather Meteorologist Russ Murley on WNZF.
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1: Ladies and gentlemen, oh my Lord, this weekend, Life, Liberty, and Levin, 8 p.m. Eastern Time, all over the nation. Two unbelievable shows. Saturday night, Steve Moore and Representative Mike Lawler, who's fantastic. And Sunday night, our friend Chris Rufo and the great Rebecca Hendricks. Now, I'm going to discuss on Saturday night capitalism like you've never heard it discussed on TV before. Well, let me put it this way. Not since the greats Milton Friedman and Tom Sowell, and Bill Buckley and so forth. But not since that. Not in 20 years. You're going to hear the greatest explanation in 20 years. And then you can call me next week and tell me if I was right or I overstated it. I don't believe so. So here's what I'd love you to do. If you're a real, true blue Levinite,

0: you've heard me say it. How about you do it this evening? Set your DVR or whatever recording device you use for 8 p.m. Eastern Time Saturday night on Fox. 8 p.m. Eastern Time Sunday night on Fox. Let me tell you why. Last Saturday, Mr. Producer, we had two preseason football games and a key baseball game all at 8 p.m. Eastern Time. And we did very, very well. But if you set your recording device, you don't have to make choices. In other words, you can watch one and then the other. If you prefer to watch the sports or something else that's going on. Now, Sunday, Mr. Producer, Google something. What time is 60 Minutes on Sunday? Take a look. Everybody, a moment of silent prayer. I remember when my buddy Steve Malzberg did that. Whatever happened to Steve Malzberg? Do you know Steve Malzberg gave me my first break on radio as a sub? And the second person to do it was the great Oliver North. It's true. Yes. 7 p.m. Sunday night. So when they run sports on Sunday, 60 Minutes is delayed. And it comes on, guess what? 8 p.m., my time slot. There's also great shows on network TV. And again, there's football and baseball. Set your DVR, set your recording device. I urge all Levinites, all great patriots, to go ahead and do it. So at least you can watch it at another time if you're not going to watch it live. But I prefer you watch it live. Don't get me wrong. But I want you to watch it. That's the point. I want you to check it out. So let's call this a Levin surge, can we? Some of you in your cars or your trucks. Some of you still at the office or still at your place of work. Some of you are at the dinner table or you're cleaning up. Take a moment, break away. I don't mean leave your car. You understand what I mean. But those of you who can, let's go ahead and set it. Because I really want you to see this as we get closer to the midterm elections. Because I'm going to announce on Saturday night, I'm going to tell you first, you're the radio audience, my number one love. I'm going to announce that pretty much every weekend, one of the shows, I'm going to go through this process of promoting capitalism, attacking socialism and communism, and then applying it to present events and the election. Because I just feel too many people, not just young people, too many people don't know what's at stake and they don't know the case to be made for our society and for our economic system. And so rather than just bounce around, which I never do anyway, but bounce around like too many do, from one issue to the next, to the next guest, next guest, next guest. I'm not doing any of that. I'm not doing any of that. How did you like my long-form, one-hour interview of Senator Ted Cruz on Sunday? You loved that, right? Right, Rich? And the subject, Clarence Thomas, is so important. Well, guess what? I will be interviewing, I'm not even allowed to talk about this, but I will tell you anyway, for the Sunday before Labor Day. That's not that far away, Rich. A full hour with Victor Davis Hanson and his brand new book, which is a killer. And I interview them mostly by getting out of their way. This is very hard for people who are on TV and radio and podcasters. Have you ever noticed, for instance, you'll hear some host, they ask the guest a question, and then they can't wait to ask another question, or they can't wait to answer the question they just asked. Have you noticed that, Mr. Medusa? And do you hear them, like, huffing and puffing to get in, like, I'm like, relax. We see you all the time. We hear you all the time. Just like me. You see me and hear me. If the guest is meaningful and substantive, let them speak. It's one thing if they're rambling on and on. I got it. But when you have the kind of guest who's top tier, marquee, not because they're famous, they may be, but because they're smart, learn from them and let the audience learn from them. That's what I try to do. That's what I try to do. And I have to do that because none of these leftists will come on the show. I don't interview podcasters. Come on now, debate me. They say in between drinks. Or if their pants aren't on. No, that's okay. I don't. No, you're a coward. Folks, I'm not going to bring you, my audience, into their world. I've decided that. My wife's decided that. My employers have decided. It's not going to happen. But if it's a Bernie Sanders or an AOC, now these are good debaters. I'm all game. Hey, Jamie Raskin, I'm all game. But we can't get them. They don't want to come on. Anyway, that's the long and the short of it. So going forward, right up to and through Election Day, we're going to spend time. And what I'm going to do Saturday night, I think you're going to really love. I'm going to take the philosophical breakdown. Capitalism, where it comes from, where it originated from, what these words even mean. I'm going to apply it to what's going on today. I'm going to apply it to some of the weaknesses we see in these quote-unquote pseudo-conservatives who are trying to take over this movement, because I'm not going to surrender to this. Neither are you. We haven't spent all this time together in all these years to surrender to that. Not going to happen. To quote the great George H.W., not going to happen. Not going to happen. Or to quote Joe Biden, don't do it. Don't do it. Why am I quoting Joe Biden? Joe Biden can't quote Joe Biden. That's correct. You know, people keep putting expenses on their credit card. Not because they want to, and many of you, but because you have to. Right? And one of the reasons you have to is because the damn credit cards themselves, it's a terrible cycle. You got big balances on them, started during the Biden regime. And then the interest builds up, and then you're on what I call this debt decline, this debt cycle. Now, if you're being squeezed today, even if you're in a decent income, you and your spouse, if you're married, if you're not married, I don't want to know about it. If you're a he and she's a he and he's a she and she's a it, you know, whatever works. Maybe you can try out for the WNBA. But anyway, if your budget is now squeezing you because you have these damn payments to make and the debt's getting worse and worse, or it's hanging over your head like a dark cloud, well, don't stress. 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
1: 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The Mark Levin Show is on the air. I am

0: this is great. Let's see here. One moment, ladies and gentlemen. I'm trying to get it for you here. This is breaking news as far as I'm concerned. New York Post. Trying to get the full article here, folks. Here it is. What's with these ads? It never ends. Trump administration set to target George Soros nonprofit, Southern Poverty Law Center, and CARE in major tax crackdown sources. Well, it sounds like the president, who has come under attack even by friendly so-called, at a time he's naming it, you know, Lake Ontario, Lake America. Don't we have better things to do? Such morons out there, truly. This president isn't doing one thing at a time. He's doing 100 things at a time. Is there another Republican president, another Republican administration that would do half of what this president has the guts to do? I'm quite serious about this. Treasury Secretary Scott Bessent and the IRS could revoke the tax-free status of left-wing nonprofits such as George Soros' Open Society Foundation, the Southern Poverty Law Center, and the Council on American-Islamic Relations. Three sources familiar with the matter have told the Post. It is part of a Trump, a Trump-backed crackdown on bogus charities, and Treasury officials are drawing up a sweeping audit of outfits deemed to be using and abusing Uncle Sam's tax code. The three people briefed on the Treasury Department's internal policy told them. Bessent's inner circle is drafting a blueprint that could ultimately stop non-compliant organizations of their 501c3 status, according to two of the people familiar with the plans. I don't like that they're leaking, but it's out there. It's national, so I'm not going to ignore it. And I want you to be aware of it. Is this not a long time coming, America? Can you think of another Republican who would do that? Well, DeSantis and Cruz, I think. And Vance, too, for that matter. But isn't this unbelievable? Crucially important? Especially CARE and Soros, Southern Poverty Law Center, very, very important as well. Though I think they're pretty much on their back. But, you know, they're never on their back, really, are they? Let's take some quick calls. Do we have time, Mr. Bedu? Well, do I owe you something first here? I think I do. How much time is left, by the way? 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All right, let's see how quickly we can do this. Hello, hello, and hello. Let's go to Pete, Albany, New York, the great WGDJ. Go.
1: Mark, you're superb. I want to tell you, I listened to you earlier driving home when you talked about Judeo-Christian heritage and symbolism. I'm Catholic, but I believe in the Old Testament just as much as the New. And you mentioned both of them. And it is important for our culture to believe in God and what's right and wrong. The other point I wanted to make was...
0: Yeah.
1: Oh, my pleasure. And you're superb. Oh, the other point I wanted to make was candidates like Syed and the DSA. Mm-hmm. I read a few weeks ago an article that said that the DNA, or the National Democratic Society or organization is low on funds. They only have like $2 or $3 million, but the RNC has 124. That's as of 3 weeks ago. So my theory is the new candidates are going off the guardrails. They're just going for the liberal donors, and they don't feel any obligation to stay in midstream. So that's my theory on why they're
0: that's
1: going
0: interesting.
1: To stream.
0: You might be right. It'll all play out. We'll know soon enough, but we have to fight like we're behind, and we have to fight like all of them. All of them have a shot at winning because they do. That was very kind of you to say all those things, Pete, and a great call. Thank you, brother. Let's go to Sharon Edgewater, New Jersey, the great WABC. Sharon, how are you?
2: I'm fine, thank you, Mark. I keep on thinking, just like you do, why aren't they arming the people in Iran? Why can't they arm them? There's not going to be any people left by the time they get around to arming them. Every day, every week, I'm looking at the people they're killing, they're hanging. They're killing a girl because her hair was showing out under her scarf. All these kinds of horrible things. Like I said, there was not going to be too many people left by the time they get around to it. So I thought you had a pipeline to President Trump, and maybe you could speak to him about it instead of just always wondering why.
0: You know, the President of the United States, in a response to media or somebody, they said, Mark Levin, do you listen to what Mark Levin has to say? Has he contacted you lately? Does he contact you? The President of the United States says, when I want to know what Mark Levin believes, I watch his Saturday and Sunday show. Because he says to me what he says to America. So to answer your question, that's my pipeline. The President knows exactly where I stand. But for all I know, there's some of that going on, quite frankly. I don't know. I would never ask him. Because that would be classified, obviously. But if it is classified, it's the best kept secret in Washington because they leak like a sieve over there in the, I don't know which department, but they leak like sieves. I think it's the isolationists who leak. We salute our armed forces, police officers, firefighters, emergency personnel, our truckers. ICE, we love you, ICE. We certainly do. And all the rest of you folks out there, God bless you. I hope we'll see you tomorrow, yeah? Tomorrow's the day. Have a great night.
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10: From ABC News, I'm Dave Packard. Commerce Secretary Howard Lutnick today with his explanation as to why trade talks with Canada collapsed.
11: We negotiated, and Canada was going to have the best trade deal in the world. And what happened was
9: that Canada walked away. We had a deal. We shook hands. The president announced it, right? Everybody was positive. Canada made the decision for political purposes. They wanted to walk away.
10: President Trump upping the stakes with America's neighbor to the north.
11: We're going to be changing the name of Lake Ontario, effective immediately, to Lake America. That's going to take place right now as I sign the order.
10: Kathy Hochul, governor of New York, the U.S. state that borders Lake Ontario, saying, quote, I'm speechless. It's so madly absurd. Both the death toll and the number of Americans missing are rising in Nepal following devastating flash flooding. Officials say at least 389 people have been confirmed killed. ABC's Britt Clendett is in Kathmandu, Nepal.
12: A desperate search for survivors in Nepal and Tibet after that catastrophic wall of water swept away entire villages. 90 Americans among the 1,300 people still missing. And now, new threats raising concern that more flooding and landslides could strike. With little warning, that unstoppable torrent crashing into valleys.
10: Details trickling out about the CIA chief's secret visit to Russia. ABC's Mary Bruce.
13: We are learning more about CIA Director John Ratcliffe's unusual trip to Moscow earlier this week on a massive C-17 military cargo plane. Sources tell us that Ratcliffe flew there in part to warn the Russians not to attack NATO countries. He also, we're told, brought up Iran. President Trump, though, saying Vladimir Putin has assured him he will not attack NATO territory.
10: Brian Koberger granted a new hearing in his long-shot bid to take back his guilty plea in the killing of four Idaho college students. You're listening to ABC News.
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10: Major food manufacturer now says almost all of its ingredients use natural ingredients for coloring. ABC's Sherry Preston reports.
18: General Mills has announced that all of its cereals in the United States, including Trix and Lucky Charms, are now made without artificial colors. And by the end of next year, the company says 100% of its products, including fruit snacks and baking products, will be made with natural dyes. Currently, about 90% of General Mills' products are made without those artificial colors.
10: British media are reporting that the UK's Prince Harry and Meghan, the Duchess of Sussex, landed in Britain Wednesday for an extended period of time in the UK, where their children will attend school. ABC's James Longman has more.
19: There are no official duties planned for the couple. And there's a perhaps telling silence from Harry's brother, William. No comment at all on the return. We don't know how long the Sussex family will be staying for, but a source close to them says it's for an extended period of time. We do know that Harry will be working with his charities and preparing for the Invictus Games. They're here in the UK next year, and that Meghan is hoping to get back into acting. And finally, we do know that they have, of course, brought their dogs with them, Mia and Pula.
10: Social media influencers Andrew and Christian Tate testified in a Florida federal court today. The brothers asking to be released from jail, where they're fighting extradition to the UK to face sexual assault, human trafficking, and money laundering charges. The two deny the charges against them. Dave Packer, ABC News.
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1: 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But it's just as important that you take some time for yourself. At AARP, we can help with information and useful tips on how you can maintain a healthy life balance, care for your own physical and mental well-being, and manage the challenges of caring for a loved one. 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

0: 425-5225. All right, we have Matthew in Providence, Rhode Island up next. Hi, Matthew. Welcome to the show.
1: Hey, how's it going? Thanks for taking the call.
0: Absolutely. How can we help?
1: So I'll just give you a little backstory of what's going on. Me and my girlfriend, we had a daughter. She's not my fiance. So she moved in with me, and she has a lot of credit card debt, $75,000 in credit card debt. So, and that was kind of, you know, she works full time at night. I work full time during the day. We get a lot of babysitting help, so we don't have to pay for babysitters. So that's nice.
0: Mm-hmm.
1: Yeah. So
2: that's
1: kind
2: of
1: just a mullet.
2: That's a lot.
1: Yeah, sure is. some of it was like before I met her, she was working like 70 hours a week. So she was working during the day and then at night. And then so she's kind of got, I think, used to a lifestyle. That, you know, and then started working half those hours and,
0: oh, and continued it.
2: Oh,
0: and so that caused the credit card debt.
2: Makes sense. Okay.
1: Yeah. And then obviously she got pregnant and, her job kind of closed down for a while, you know, doing renovations. And then I just think it snowballed. I didn't realize she was putting like formula diapers and stuff on a credit card. Like, cause okay. we were moved in together, but we're not integrated together. You know what I mean? Like, I wasn't sure exactly how she was doing it. I knew she was working, but I didn't know
0: how
1: anyway,
0: bad it was.
1: So.
0: Yeah. Okay. So
1: yeah, exactly.
0: So you got $75,000 in credit card debt, or she does. What other debt do you guys have?
1: I have no credit card debt. We both have $13,000 left on our cars.
0: Individually or together?
1: Individually. She has $13,000 on hers. I have $13,000 on mine.
0: Okay. Okay.
1: So, yep. So, yeah, so basically that's kind of been like in the background, like, and well, she, you know, she had a baby. She was a full-time student.
0: You all had a baby though, right?
1: Well, we, of course we have a baby. I mean, you know,
3: I mean, you're not really saying it.
0: You're not really taking care of it. That's what it feels like. It's she's taking care of everything, right?
1: No. Absolutely not. No. I pay for. So let me get to the rest of it, and then it'll make more sense.
3: Please help us out.
1: So I'm getting there.
3: Okay.
1: I promise.
3: Okay.
1: Yeah. So well, point is, she was in the middle of like finishing her degree when we met. So she was, you know, full time student, full time. Well, you know, mom. I mean, we split duties, but still, it's a lot, you know. And then full time employee. So, you know, it was just a lot all at once.
0: Yeah.
3: How old's the baby now?
1: So. She's 18 months.
3: Okay, 18 months. So you guys have started to get a little bit of a rhythm, a little bit of a flow going on, and you're looking up saying, hey, this debt, this is the problem. We need to start solutioning that. Can I ask one question? I just want to make a...
1: Yeah.
3: Is this your fiancé or your girlfriend?
1: She's my fiancé now.
3: She is your fiancé.
1: We just got engaged. Yeah, we got engaged June 30th. Yeah.
0: When do y'all get married? When's the wedding? What date?
1: Well, we're still kind of unsure about that. Next year sometime.
0: No.
1: We're just gonna have a small
0: Matthew.
1: No?
0: You know
1: no?
0: you're basically married. You guys live together. You have a baby together.
1: Yes, but trust me, I know this is. Yeah,
3: what's
1: this
3: the purpose
1: is, this
3: of
1: is
3: waiting?
1: Thing, is like,
3: is the question?
1: What's well, we want to do a church wedding. You know, we're Catholic. We want to do a church wedding. So, well, I'm Catholic. She's
3: wait
1: not
3: a minute!
1: Favorite.
0: But it takes 18 months to get a church wedding.
1: No, I guess not. But just. Just
0: Matthew,
1: like,
0: we need a little urgency. We need a little urgency in life. We want this debt paid off. We need to get together.
1: No,
0: we need to make this official.
1: You.
0: We need to like.
3: But you can't roll the Catholic thing back in when it matters on getting married. But it didn't matter before.
1: This is unfair because this is sounding bad and this is not.
3: I know. We're on your side. We truly are.
1: She's totally on board with the timeline. People yell at me.
3: What if you did this?
1: People yell at me all the time because I say, like, I'm watching my daughter. And they're like, you're not watching your daughter. It's your...
0: I know, semantics.
3: I hear you. But it
0: is not semantics when we're going to talk about your money, because the way Jade and I are going to answer it is that it is going to be separate. There is no combining right now because you don't have any legal protection.
3: No.
0: She doesn't have legal protection financially, neither do you. You don't until you guys are legally married.
1: Yeah, I know.
0: So our advice is going to...
1: Yeah, no,
0: it's going to be different, though, Matthew. I know, but here we say what we're about to walk through is going to look different because you don't have a wedding date set.
3: Mm-hmm.
0: And I'm

0: trying to box you, put you in a box, Matthew, because I like you. You're fun. But this whole semantics thing is real. And you may call in 2 years and be like, oh, I don't know, you know, this happened and this happened. Like, so until you guys are married, we would give you one set, a plan one way, and then there's going to be another plan until you're married. So here's what we would say.
1: Well, that's another piece I guess I haven't really thought about yet. Like I trust her fully. And I know, like, and that's the thing, we're not quite married yet, but I understand, you know, with her being my fiance, that's why we're kind of, you know, really trying to deal with this, just the emotional stress that she's carrying from this. Like, well, so
2: let us give you a solution. Let us give you a solution. Because all that you're saying, the emotional stress, the dollars, the all of this stuff, I think Rachel and I, there's two routes here. I want to simplify it for you because it feels like a lot floating around your head. There's two routes. The one route is you can say, we're not married yet, therefore everything is separate. This is my baby. I am devoted to my child, but financially our lives are separate. That means her debt is her debt. And my debt, that means your only debt is a $13,000 car and you're paying it off, and we can give you the seven steps to make that happen and give you financial peace. The other choice, which I actually feel is a better choice for you if you do say this is the woman you want to marry, is you can go to the courthouse, you can fill out the piece of paper and be married on paper so that you can legally combine and work together. And then later on, when you can afford to have a party and do the church wedding and things like that, you're doing that as a... just as a, you know, a show and a party for your friends.
1: I guess I just don't know. I guess I just don't quite know I don't know the difference as far as like what the benefit to, you know, as far as financially being married versus not.
0: I'll paint you as the, would be the quote unquote victim, right?
2: Yeah.
0: If this happens, is that you take your income, you throw, you know, $80,000 over the next 18 months at this credit card debt, and then she looks up and she's like, listen, I don't want to do this. I'm taking the baby and we'll figure out custody later, but we're done. You have no legal protection.
2: But you don't know.
0: Matthew, listen to our show. The craziest stuff happens on the show that people call in. And I know you think that
1: I listen to you guys.
0: I know you're the exception to the rule, Matthew. Yeah. You are special. I know.
1: Yeah, well, maybe a little, but no, not really, but... think about it this way. I think about it from a perspective of like faith. You know, I just have faith that like I'm kind of.
2: So what do you want
1: to
2: do?
1: Yeah, maybe you're right. Maybe
0: talk,
1: maybe
0: talk to the woman whose husband has a gambling addiction and talk about faith. Yeah, I mean we all do. I love Jesus. We got some faith, but we're also
2: smart.
0: We gotta be smart. And there's no legal protection, Matthew. And so keeping it separate. But I think what Jade is saying, combining everything is the best thing for you guys. And you're basically married, Matthew. You're basically married. Just go do it. Go do it.

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3: 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Showers and thunderstorms end. Lower 70s overnight tonight. Light south winds. Partly sunny with late day showers and thunderstorms on Friday, 89 to 93. Showers and thunderstorms end Friday night. Sunny on Saturday, near 90. I'm Precision Weather Meteorologist Russ Hurley on WNZF.
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1: All right. Today's question comes from Sierra in Georgia. She says, in the past year, I've had a few occasions when I feel like my friends are expecting me to spend money on vacation or going out when it doesn't align with my budget. I'm on baby step 6, paying off the house. So it's not that I never vacation or go out, but I can tell they're confused when I explain that something isn't in my budget. How do I politely say that without hurting their feelings while keeping the door open to spending time together at another time? Here's the thing. The idea of it hurting their feelings, I think, is where I'm a little bit confused. Because if somebody says to me, if I say, oh, let's go to such and such restaurant, and they go, actually, that's too steep for me, mm-hmm. my feelings aren't hurt. Usually I would be the one
0: adaptable,
1: who feels a
0: yeah.
1: little bit like, oh, yes, no worries. You yep. know what I mean? So I wonder if their feelings are actually hurt or if you're just interpreting their reaction in a way that's mm-hmm.
0: projecting something else.
1: Yes.
0: Yep.
1: And then I think the simple answer to the question, honestly, Rachel, is to not really care that much what people think and just mm-hmm. to say, because if you're saying what I think you're saying, which is, I can't spend that this month, or that's a little too expensive for me, or that's just not in my budget this month. I think those are perfectly fine responses. I don't think you have to necessarily go into detail of the why behind why you can't go, especially if it's something that is just more of a lifestyle difference, because sometimes you may be on baby step 6 and it's like, oh, you're on baby step 6, there's no debt, you can still go out and have a good time, and that's all true. But if your friend group is in a different, completely different income level than you, mm-hmm. and they're wanting to do things that your income just doesn't afford you to be able to do as regularly as they do, I think that's totally fair. And even if that's the case, if they're good enough friends, I would just say that. I'd be like, listen, yeah. I don't have it like you and Bob have it. Like, you and Bob are yep. in the high 6 figures. I'm right here. So thank you for inviting me, but I can't do that as often as you can. And I have buddies that I would 100% say that to.
0: Yeah, and I have friends that have crazy work hours. And so there'll be times that we're all, like, getting together and doing something. And I remember she's always like, keep asking me. There will be
1: yes.
0: a day I can. So I think that's even okay to say. It's like, hey, I can't right now, but ask me again.
1: Like, yeah.
0: Continue to keep me looped in.
1: Yes.
0: This isn't a rejection or a no to our friendship. I just financially literally cannot do this. And but let me know next time, because I would love to hopefully join in. Right.
1: Yeah, absolutely.
0: That's fine. And if the only time you hang out with your friends is on vacation and going out and spending a bunch of money, some expensive friends.
1: Right. There's so much fun
0: like
1: you can
0: always
1: have just not going.
0: Yeah.
1: Places.
0: I mean, like, I don't know. I feel like half of our hangouts are in our homes and
1: yes.
0: backyards. You know what I mean?
1: Yes.
0: So hopefully the friendships are built and you have more quality time with them outside of just going out on vacation. But
1: that's true.
0: I hope that helps, Sierra. It is tough. It is tough when you, either they're choosing to live a life beyond their means and you're mm-hmm. choosing not to, and or you're exactly right, or they just make a different income.
1: Yeah, that's
0: and
1: true.
0: And there's a reality there. And so kind of facing the music sometimes with this stuff, it's not fun, but it leaves you maybe with a little bit of like angst, which I think you would have way more angst and chaos if you just said, you know what, forget it, I'm going to do what I want to do,
1: mm-hmm.
0: spend what I want to spend regardless of what I make.
1: Yeah,
0: that's going to cause
1: a problem.
0: More harm on the other side.
1: Well, I do want to tack it from the other side real quick too, because I do find that some of us baby steppers get a little too intense on baby step 6.
0: True.
1: And we keep our foot on the gas from baby step 2, and it's like we want to keep that same intensity. And I would say, actually, if that's you, Sierra, you need to enjoy your life and you need to go out and have fun. And I understand if you're like, I got to pay this house off, but you got to live life too. Like, this process is designed, the 7 baby steps is designed for a certain purpose. And the truth is, after you get past baby step 3, you do get to move from intensity to intentional. And a lot of us forget to make that transition, and it's so important.
0: That's a great point. Yeah, don't be crazy, girl. Have some fun if you're not having fun. All right, let's go to Jack in Atlanta, Georgia. Hi, Jack. Welcome to the show.
2: Thank you so much for taking my call.
0: Absolutely. How can we help?
2: I just need affirmation that my idea for retirement is not crazy, and I want to sell my house, invest the money, and actually just go ahead and rent the rest of my life. I mean, I'm about to turn 62, about to start collecting Social Security, and am I crazy?
1: Why are you wanting to do that? Because you're worried you don't have enough in actual investment dollars in the stock market?
2: Well, it's actually the opposite. I have no debt. I actually have worked out where I have money in like little buckets everywhere to where I should be able to bring in between $10,000 and $12,000 a month, that including the money I would get from my house, which is paid for, and get into a secure investment, bringing in about $2,000 a month. And all that would give me a total of about $2.25 million in other investments, a lot in the stock market, that I really don't have to touch, and I can continue to let grow. But I also don't have that, you know, the house pay, or not house payments, but the escrow, the upkeep of it, and the things of that nature, where maybe my wife and I can just travel and kind of like what you were saying a minute ago about just enjoy life.
1: So it almost sounds like you're more interested in downsizing and having something that requires less attachment, like maybe like a townhome or something where you're not in charge of the upkeep, that you can kind of travel and you're not worried about the property itself. Because the truth is, and we'll get into this a little bit more, but having a personal residence is a big piece of security on down the line for a couple of reasons. Obviously, we know it's a major portion of people's portfolio when they're building wealth as a baby steps millionaire. But the second part of it is you're keeping what for most people is the biggest line item on your budget. You're keeping it stable because rent is going to continue to go up and up and up, Jack. And there's part of you that wants to have that stability of saying, but my mortgage, once it's paid off, it's just that I know what the taxes are. I know what the insurance are. And so that's the piece of it that would make me go, I would love for you to own something that's yours that can remain stable.
2: Okay.
0: Because over the course of time, Jack, even if you were just pulling out what your investments were making and not touching the principal, but you just kind of like basically took out the growth of $12,000 mm-hmm. a month, that when you think about it, in 20 years, which you easily could be alive, rent, oh my gosh, would be who knows how much, yeah. Right? In 20 years of the type of living situation you want to be in. And so for me, that is such a question mark. And it's such a big deal. And you guys aren't maybe not going to want to travel when you're 82. You maybe really do want to settle down and have consistency somewhere. And then trying to get into the market in 20 years and where houses prices are going to be. And if the investments don't grow at the rate you think they're going to grow, there's a yeah. lot of risk to me. So that's I do tough. Wonder if you sold your house, Jack, how much would you sell it for?
2: A little under 600 is what my the comps would be. My neighbors okay. have recently sold theirs.
0: Okay. Yeah, I just wonder if you took half of that and bought something small, right? Just to have that's yours to come back to and that you always know is there. And when you guys don't want to be traveling and moving and everything, there's a place. So that's probably what I would do. Some people are going... They are kind of taking this trend of just renting. I've heard that. And in some cases, I could understand, but I think even I mean, $2.2 million is amazing.
1: Yeah.
0: But even with that, over the course of 20, 30 years, I don't think I would trust the rent. I don't know. I don't like it.
1: Yeah, I think there's a time where you want to put down to own something, even if it's a condo, to have some foot in real estate that's yours that
0: you do
1: to
0: now
1: your point.
0: In the mm-hmm. present. And then, so that's what I would do, Jack. If I woke up in your shoes, I would still have something. But again, maybe it's a significantly less valued property than you have now and you invest the difference.

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2: ABC News, I'm Dave Packard. Severe downpours in the east leading to the cancellation of over 1,200 flights today and more than 7,000 delays. The last hour seen ground stops at Washington Reagan, New York's JFK, and LaGuardia. With a map over his shoulder reading, Making the Great Lakes Even Greater, President Trump signed an order in the Oval Office renaming Lake Ontario to Lake America within 30 days. It's the latest move in his trade war escalation with Canada.
3: Canada's Prime Minister Mark Carney noting the name of the lake dates back more than 400 years, adding this lake is called Lake Ontario today and forever. The lake borders New York, whose Governor Kathy Hochul bluntly rejected the president's new name, posting, New York won't be calling it that.
2: ABC's Mary Bruce. The death toll rising in Nepal following devastating flash flooding. Officials say at least 389 people have been confirmed killed, 1,300 still missing, among them 90 Americans. This is ABC News.
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18: 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All right, let's go to Micah in Little Rock, Arkansas. 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
20: Hey, how's it going? Appreciate you taking my call.
18: Absolutely. How can we help?
20: So I am about to turn 25, and I have lived paycheck to paycheck for as long as I've been an adult out of my own, since like 19. I don't have a ton in debt, but I don't want any, obviously. Zero is the ideal number. With my truck, I have, it's like 44,000 total in debt. Without that is like eight. So most of it is the vehicle.
18: Mm-hmm.
20: I'm a firefighter in, right around Little Rock area, and I net probably about $3,200 a month from that job, and then I have a very small, sometimes uneventful little side gig as I do some power washing, so that's unpredictable. I've had months where it's $1,500 bucks, you know, on the side, or mm-hmm. months where it's a few hundred, so that's really hard to, I try not to put that too much on the budget because it's unreliable, but basically my question is just, I feel like I'm so close to being in a good financial spot of, with a girl. We're not engaged, but every, you know, plan to be and to be married. And I'm wanting to make sure that before I do all that, and, you know, I want to make sure that I'm in the best financial spot personally, that I'm not carrying any of this into marriage, you know, about a year down the road.
18: Yeah. Well, from just a debt income ratio perspective, the truck is pretty glaring, Micah. It's a large.
20: $609 a month.
18: It's how much a month?
20: $609.
18: Is that what you said?
20: Yeah.
18: Yep.
20: Yes.
18: So that's
19: Your ticket out.
18: I mean, I'm gonna say it, but I'm like, man, for you, $1,000 difference, and I know $609, but if you got on a tight budget and found $400, that's $1,000 extra a month. Yeah. It's just there.
20: Yep.
18: So for me, I'm like, I don't know. I probably am selling the truck.
19: I certainly would.
20: I thought of that, and I'm not opposed to it. Like, I do like the truck, but I'm smart enough to know that, you know, this is a very small price to pay for setting myself up for, you know, being financially better off.
18: Because here's the numbers. I just ran them real quick, Micah. You're 25. Let's say you retire at 67, and you just invested that truck payment every month, okay? So instead of having a truck payment, let's just pretend you just invested that. So you paid yourself. At 67, you'd have $6.5 million at retirement just by doing that.
20: It's not that much money.
18: just some change, just some $6.5 million change.
19: That's a painful opportunity cost to pay just for a truck.
18: Yeah, like that's the wildness of how normalized debt is. Mm-hmm. Paying someone else versus paying yourself costs you $6.5 million.
19: Unbelievable.
18: So that one decision, Micah, that one decision, that changes your whole life.
20: Yeah. Well, here's the tricky thing about it. So I've had this truck for maybe 6 months, and probably a little less than that. I drove a little Hyundai Accent, a little good gas car. It was like $420 a month, which is, I think, pretty average. It still sucks, but for that kind of car, it seemed to be what was average. But I sold that. I still owed on it, even with what they gave me. It was about $3,000 negative equity, and they put that on this loan.
18: Yeah. So you're upside down.
20: I'm still, yeah.
18: But only $3,000, though, right? $3,000.
20: Yeah.
19: You could get that. You could get your hands on that. Yeah.
20: Hopefully. I mean, with the power washing, you never know. There's some jobs. I mean, that could be.
18: Well, you're waiting tables the other night.
19: Yeah, pick a different side hustle that's solid.
20: Yeah, that's what I've been doing, is looking around and applying to places, because need something consistent. Yeah, power washing, when it's good, but when it's not, there's nothing.
18: Exactly.
19: You need to have a couple of side hustles in your quiver that you can pull from whenever need one. Mm-hmm. And I think if you do that, you're going to be out of this in no time, because you just need $3,000, right? I mean, there's, if you look around your apartment, maybe there's something you can sell to start, you know, to get the first $1,000, right? So really try to go very quickly into doing this, because this is $609 on the line here. And then after that, how much did you say the other debt was? The credit cards, I think you said?
20: Credit cards is the next biggest one. It's like $4,400 on two credit cards. One is $3,500 limit that's maxed out, and the other one is a whatever the remainder of that. So about $500 on that.
18: So what's wild is, if you could find, $1,000 a month, let's just say, and between this credit card debt and all of that, I mean, that's 9-10 months.
19: You'd be out of this.
18: And that's just $1,000, Micah. Like, if you went and said, what if I did 2,000, right? You half that, you know, you cut that timeline in half. And that's what the identity change for you is. You're a guy right now that's kind of, you're normal. You got a nice truck. You got some credit card debt. You're making some side, you know, but you just feel like, gosh, even with the side hustle, I'm living paycheck to paycheck. That's a pretty normal profile of people. But when you change what you've been doing and you say, I'm not a person of debt, I don't borrow money, even on cars, nothing is normalized. I'm not doing it. I'm not going into debt. I'm going to pay myself, and instead of paying banks for the rest of my life, I'm a person that has money saved on the side, and I'm a person that budgets and that I know where my money's going, and I'm intentional with every single dollar. If you're bringing in $6,700 a month, you know where every dollar is going. And I guarantee you, after living a life like that for about 18, 24 months, you will create such stability and peace and discipline in your life, where money no longer is an issue because you've tackled it. Like, you're the one that's controlling it. It's not controlling you anymore. But there has to be kind of this not lackadaisical mindset. Do you know what I mean? Like, there's a level of intensity of change that has to happen for you to get out of the orbit of normal.
19: Yeah. Not to mention, your lovely lady is going to take note of this and go, wow, this guy's got his life together.
18: Yes.
19: He looks like he knows how to handle his business, you know?
20: Yeah. And the great thing is that her and I are together. I mean, we're not married. Of course, that's the intention down the road a little bit. But we are both, you know, sitting down and like going over each other's separate budgets, like together, and just kind of airing stuff out and making sure that we're both on the same track of, you know, we're saving up to go elope. This is probably like 2 years down the road, so we're trying to get a jump on it. We know that we can't be super aggressive in the saving right this second, but the plan is, you know, we're both on the same track, trying to make sure we're getting our money right and saving up and doing all this stuff. So
18: it's great.
20: I definitely want to put myself in the best scenario. And yeah, I guess saving that up, getting out of being upside down in the truck and selling it. I mean, I'm not that attached to it. It's nice, but I'd much rather just be.
18: I mean, you make around $70,000 and you have a $44,000 truck. So you just, it's too much. Even with the negative equity. Like, I don't care. That's just too much debt to have on a truck because of even your income. So I would, I'd for sure.
20: Been off a little more than I could chew with this.
18: That's okay.
19: But, you know, just know that the faster you go on this, when people have a debt-free journey in front of them, the faster you go, which means the deeper the sacrifice allows you to go faster, the more likely you are to see it through till the end. If you just, you know, kind of, you know, wander through it and I'll do a little bit here, but I don't want it to be, you're more likely to just get comfortable with status quo. And it's like, you want to finish this. You have said that, and I think you have a really nice why, which is that relationship that's sitting there in front of you. And so really just lean into that. And to Rachel's point, what do you want your life to feel like? What do you want those first months of your marriage to feel like? What do you want?
18: What kind of husband do you want to be? What kind of man do you want to be? I mean, there's a lot there.
19: Yes, there is.
18: Well, thanks, Micah, for the call. Again, the number is 888-825-5225. Give us your call about your life and your money.

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12: 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Showers and thunderstorms end 70 to 74 overnight tonight. Partly sunny on Friday. Late day showers and thunderstorms 89 to 93. Showers and thunderstorms end Friday night, mid-70s. Lots of sunshine Saturday, 88 to 92. I'm Precision Weather Meteorologist Russ Murley on WNZF.

0: Up next, we have Rachel in San Francisco. Hi, Rachel. Welcome to the show.
1: Hi, Rachel and Jade. I'm so excited to talk to you. Thanks for taking my call.
0: Absolutely. How can we help?
1: My husband and I have been married for 11 years, and we are in baby step two. We started at $152,800 in debt about a year and a half ago. Since then, we've sold a car, I got a new job, and moved into our RV so I can put as much money as possible towards the debt. And we are down to $18,800.
0: Wow.
2: Good night, girl. Good job.
1: Thanks.
2: That's amazing.
1: Thank you so much. Yeah, we're on a 6% APR HELOC. That's our last piece that we're paying off. And my new company, Restricted Stock Units, just released. And they're worth $18,200.
0: Oh, my gosh.
2: Perfect.
1: But the stock is down 100% from last year. So I'm hesitating selling. I know you guys must tell me to sell it. I just needed to call in and make sure.
0: What kind of industry is the company in?
1: Tech.
0: Okay. So yeah. A little volatile, I guess, is it the industry, the type of tech that you're in, or is it the specific company that you're like, eh?
1: It's the type of tech that I'm in is volatile, and like the whole industry is down right now.
0: Okay.
1: I asked Ramsey and somehow got to a potentially phased exit strategy. But I don't know that that's what Dave would recommend. So,
0: pulling some out.
2: Yeah.
0: As you kind of.
1: Yeah.
0: A little bit at a time and see like every 6 months if something changes. It wouldn't be a bad plan necessarily, but I feel like trying to time the market is never good, because what sucks, Rachel, is I'm like, golly, in 5 months it could be down another 100% or up 100%. You know what I mean? And either way, you're like kicking yourself. So it's like, oh my gosh.
2: What's your amount of margin that you're throwing at the debt every single month?
1: About $8,000.
2: Okay.
0: Oh, so you guys would be out in 2.5 months.
1: Yeah, we're so close.
0: Oh, okay. I wouldn't do single stocks anyways. So I'm
2: there's still a piece where I'd be like, yeah, get rid of them.
0: Yes.
2: Because this is exactly the reason, is because it's one single thing, and your whole world is like rising and falling by that one company.
0: Yes. So I would probably just cash out, Rachel, honestly, even though it hurts that it's down. But I think trying to time something in a volatile industry is just like, there's no one has, you know, has
2: no one
0: the secrets.
2: Knows when.
0: And I guess if you do know, you'll go to jail if you insider trading, if you like know what's happening.
2: Oh, gosh.
0: So I probably would just sell. I would keep that momentum of, you know, $6,000-$7,000 a month that you're throwing at this debt, or did you say 8,000?
2: It was eight.
0: Yeah. And, I'd take it as a gift, pay off your debt, and then build up a great emergency fund. And then, man, you guys are just, you're way ahead of the game in that. So I think that's just what I would do. I would just see it as an $18,000 gift and call it a day.
1: Yeah. Okay. Thank you. Yeah. The 6% HELOC really just, it's such a low APR. It's hard to let it go.
0: Yeah, but you would have let it go anyways, and
2: you would have just
0: 2 months, 3 months,
2: little by little. Oh, sure. Yeah.
1: Okay. Thanks. That's the kick I needed, I think.
0: Yes, I know.
2: And with your think about it like this: with your 8,000 margin, you would have the money that stock lost in 2 months.
0: That's right.
2: You know what I mean?
0: Yes.
2: Like, you guys are doing really, really well.
0: That's a good point. 100% of 18,000 is 18. Like,
2: yeah.
0: You're going to get that back with the work ethic you guys have. Mm-hmm. Changing your life, Rachel, is not going to be the stock. It's you guys. Now, if it was 118,000, right?
2: It feels different.
0: Yes, but it's 18,000.
2: Yep.
0: And again, you can make that in 2 to 3 months with just the margin you guys have. So I don't think it's that big of a deal.
2: Yeah,
0: at the end
2: I would
0: of the
2: agree
0: day.
2: With that.
0: 18,000 is a gift. It's great. But I don't think it's not going to be the thing that makes or breaks you guys, because you guys have already done so much already, which is just insane. So well done. We're so proud of you, Rachel, for real. Like, that's wild.
2: Really, really well.
0: How well you guys have done. All right, let's go to Dan in Philadelphia. Hi, Dan. Welcome to the show.
3: Hey, how's it going?
0: Hi, we're doing great. How are you?
3: Good.
0: Awesome. How can we help today?
3: So this is my situation. I'm 33. I'm single. I have pretty much lived like paycheck to paycheck my entire like adult life, and I'm just kind of over it at this point. So I have $9,000 in a car. I have $53,000 in student loans, and I have $15,000 in a legal case that I am paying. So I bring home about $4,400 a month right now. Mm-hmm. And just the area that I'm in, I've cut so much out of my life. Like, I've gotten rid of like all of my subscriptions. Like, we're doing like the Aldi shops. Like, we're doing mm-hmm. everything possible to cut everything out. But the area that I'm in is just so expensive.
2: Where
3: is
2: are you?
3: Crazy.
2: Oh, Philadelphia.
3: So I'm in like the Philadelphia area, but I'm really in like South New Jersey.
2: What's mm-hmm. keeping you there?
3: And I have friends here and like my family's here. But aside from that, like I have friends in other cities.
2: Do they like, earn what you earn? Your friends and family? Do they earn around $4,400 a month living in that area?
3: Yeah. And I work a remote job. Like I work in hospitality doing revenue management, so I work remote. I can go wherever I want.
2: So you don't need to be on the struggle bus of living in an expensive area on $4,400 a month.
3: Yeah. Like is it just crazy to like the majority of the people that I know are here. Is it crazy to like uproot my life and go somewhere cheaper?
2: No, it's not. Like, because it's a pretty simple equation, and I'm not gonna say that it's easy to do, but it's a simple equation here. You've got to find ways to either bring more money in or to reduce the amount that's going out. And for you,
0: you've reduced the amount going out, is what you said already, as much as you can.
2: Exactly. So now we have to focus on other things. And for you, I mean, how much is your rent?
3: I pay $1,690 for a one bedroom.
2: Okay, that's a lot. For a one bedroom for you with no
3: I have friends in San Antonio. I have friends in Columbus. Like I've been looking at rent there and it's like $1,000.
2: Yeah, that's a big deal.
3: Get an extra $600 a month.
0: I mean, Dan, we laugh about the exodus out of California, but a lot of people do it because of taxes and how expensive it is. Yeah. They can't own a home, right? They're just like, we can't. It's what it feels like. And so there are places that you just say, I cannot afford to live in this city mm-hmm. with the income I'm making. And and that's a very real adult decision. Now, do you have to do that? No, you could do what you're doing. It's just you're not going to financially thrive because you're in an expensive city. But if you say, yeah, but that's okay for the time being because of friends and family, then that's a choice you make, right? You don't get both.
2: Yeah.
0: Or you say, hey, for maybe the next 2 to 3 years, I want to live somewhere else. See how I feel with this margin, and actually, not that money brings happiness, but the fact that you can pay your bills and breathe and enjoy life, like sometimes that's worth it to find a cost of living, a city with a cost of living that's lower than what you're experiencing right now.
3: Yeah.
2: Now the type of work you're doing, is that, are you kind of, have you hit a ceiling with that, or are there other opportunities in that area that can expand your income?
3: No, there's definitely more opportunities. So I used to work in hospitality management, like on property, and recently moved into this role. So it's got a work-life balance. It's nice. But so I'm new to this like niche part of the field, but there are plenty of other opportunities as I continue to grow and develop my own skills.
2: So that's another place that you can look. You know, you mentioned it sounds like you maybe took a bit of a pay cut to have a better work-life balance. But again, that was a trade-off you made. And so maybe that's a trade-off that you make back and you work on site for a while, even though you have to go in office and even though, right, there's these things that aren't as convenient for you. But it might be worth it for you to knock out this debt. If you were able to find work in San Antonio that's on site, mm-hmm. lower cost of living, but you're earning more, right? Suddenly your whole world opens up. And it's not to say that you have to do that forever, but certainly do it in the time it's going to take you to pay off your debt.
0: Yeah, for a couple of years. And there's a lot of options that brings. When you're debt-free and you have margin in your life, there's a lot more options that suddenly open up that actually could bring you some peace.
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6: From ABC News, I'm Dave Packer. President Trump's latest move in his trade war tit-for-tat with Canada, renaming one of the Great Lakes.
7: We negotiated, and Canada was going to have the best trade deal in the world. And what happened was that Canada walked away. We had a deal. We shook hands. The president announced it, right? Everybody was positive. Canada made the decision for political purposes. They wanted to walk away.
6: That's Howard Lutnick with the administration. Now, both the death toll and the number of Americans missing are rising in Nepal following devastating flash flooding. Officials say at least 389 people have been confirmed killed, more than 1,300 are missing, and of those, 90 are Americans. ABC's Britt Klenitz in Kathmandu.
8: The hospital's now treating victims of this deadly disaster. The urgent recovery complicated by mountains of mud and debris as the search for dozens of Americans goes through the night here. The U.S. is sending a disaster response advisor plus $500,000 in aid.
6: The FBI says it's uncovered a sweeping cyber espionage campaign that targeted some of America's most sensitive institutions. Officials say a Chinese hacking group hit government agencies, hospitals, power companies, and even defense contractors. Severe downpours in the east leading to the cancellation of over 1,300 flights today and more than 7,600 delays. The last hour has saw ground stops at Washington Reagan, New York's JFK, and LaGuardia. And a cargo plane catching fire as it landed at Los Angeles International Airport on Wednesday night.
9: You do have a small fire on your left main gear. We're now getting water on it.
6: Controllers on ATC.net, DHL, and the FAA say that the brakes on the Boeing 737 malfunctioned and the tires popped upon landing. Now, this is the latest of several aircraft tire incidents. We had five in Chicago alone recently. 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
6: Sandusky, the former Penn State football coach who was convicted of sexual abuse back in 2012, will be back in court next month. The judge called the hearing to go through the testimony after one of his accusers has recanted his account of what happened. ABC's Aaron Katursky has more.
14: This is just an evidentiary hearing. This is not going to be a motion for a new trial or anything like that, but Sandusky has long maintained his innocence.
6: Sandusky serving a lengthy prison sentence for the crimes. A judge in Washington today heard arguments over the future of the Kennedy Center for the Performing Arts. The Trump-aligned board at the Kennedy Center voted earlier this month to inscribe the venue's facade at the JFK Center for the Performing Arts, restored and renovated by President Donald J. Trump. Now back to Commerce Secretary Howard Lutnick. He spoke outside the court and said that this effort was more about refurbishing the building.
7: Right now, we expect the board has voted overwhelmingly to keep the Reach open and close the main building and let Donald Trump restore it. So that has been done by this board. So unless this judge blocks it and sort of creates a harrowing decision for the Kennedy Center, right, that's what's going to happen.
6: Former Bosnian Serb General Ratko Mladic, who was serving a life sentence for war crimes in the Yugoslavia wars in the 1990s, has died, UN officials say, at a hospital in The Hague. He was 82. Dave Packer, ABC News.
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I am Rachel Cruz with Jade Warshaw, and we are answering your questions at 888-825-8255.

0: and financial freedom, because I have had to get into debt since he filed for divorce. And I'm kind of just lost right now. So I'm just looking for some insight, maybe some direction on where to go from here.
1: Okay, I'm so sorry.
2: Any kids?
0: We have four kids.
2: Okay.
1: Four kids.
2: And okay. Are they shared? Are they with you?
0: They are primarily with me. They see him occasionally. Last year, he pulled in about $236,000. We had paid off over $100,000 worth of debt together, and had about almost $75,000 in the bank when he filed for divorce. I got none of that.
2: What did you get?
1: What did you get?
0: I walked away with nothing.
2: How?
0: The divorce is still going through. It hasn't been finalized because he's fighting me for full custody.
2: Why did you not get ordered
0: to pay me anything at all. They just won't order him to pay me anything.
2: Why?
1: Who won't? At all.
0: The court system. I've continuously asked for.
1: What did your attorney say?
0: Support and maintenance. I don't have an attorney.
1: Lindsay, you need to get an attorney. I don't know the divorce law in Illinois, but majority of states, you have protection of assets.
0: Right. Yeah. I just honestly I can't afford it. I make $3,300 a month. I have to ask my dad and my mom for help most months with things.
2: Do your dad and mom help when you ask for it? Are they willing to help?
0: Yeah.
2: Okay,
0: yeah,
2: so if you said to them, Mom and Dad, I gotta get a lawyer because I'm about to walk out of a 14-year marriage
1: with zero.
2: Nobody in your life should say that that's a good idea.
1: Have you signed anything, Lindsay?
0: No, I haven't.
1: Okay, good.
0: They have an extra $100 a month. They're not wealthy people at all whatsoever.
2: It's not like
0: I can call them and say I need, $500.
2: What about the home? Tell us about the home you lived in. Did he get the house too?
0: We lived in an RV for 7 years.
2: Okay.
0: To pay off debt and do all the hard things. And then as soon as we were debt-free and it looked like life was going to kind of be what we had been dreaming about, that's when he decided that he wanted to start a new family with someone else. And we did not have a home. We didn't have a whole lot of assets, per se, just money in the bank.
2: Just the $75,000. No retirement?
1: Does he have a 401k?
0: He does, yes, which I will be going after. We haven't even got to the mediation part.
1: You're saying we. Who's we?
0: Him and I. He refuses to.
2: So you haven't even been to mediation. What caused you to think that you weren't getting anything?
0: Well, I mean, just, up to this point, I'm not.
1: Gotcha.
0: But I still have to, figure out how to survive in the meantime.
1: Okay. That's hopeful.
0: I know that eventually I will get something,
2: Okay, that's a different story.
1: That's good. That's hopeful. That's hopeful. Yeah. I thought that for some reason you closed this up and just walked away with nothing.
2: But still need a lawyer. We need to figure that out. And you can pay those fees when it's all done.
1: But I would find, for the sake of your children, too, because you're going to want to fight this to make sure that he does not get full custody if that's what he's wanting. So in the meantime, what kind of work are you doing to bring in the $3,300 a month?
0: So I am a cake decorator. I DoorDash with my kids. I work a at-home job so that everything I do, I can do with the kids because I have them.
1: Okay. How old's your youngest?
0: I have a place, 7.
1: 7. Okay. Are they in school? Will they be starting schools back?
0: They are. They just started school.
1: Okay. That's a good thing.
2: And how old's the oldest?
0: Yeah. 14.
1: So. Okay.
2: Okay.
1: So I think from the work hours perspective, finding something that is, I would look for something stable with good benefits for insurance purposes, all of that. And I'm just thinking out loud. I mean, anything from work from home, if you're able to, even a receptionist job at a dentist office. You know what I mean?
2: Anything that aligns with the kid's schedule.
1: Yes. And if there's...
0: That's kind of what I do from now. I'm a medical clinician. So
1: okay.
0: And I work about 12 to 13 hours a day, depending on, what job I'm doing.
1: So how are you only, what are you making then? How

0: are you bringing home only $3,300?
1: Well, my main job is I only make $16 an hour.
0: Okay.
1: And then my other ones are really dependent on, like, the cake decorating is people take orders.
0: Yep.
1: DoorDash is another one that I
2: so
1: can,
2: we've got
1: know, I can leave my kids home for an hour babysat for my oldest, but I try not to do that with them. And then taking them DoorDashing past a certain hour just really isn't safe. And so there's a lot of
2: finding your core job, I think we've got to start brainstorming on what we can do that can get you a higher pay than $15 an hour. If there's something out there with your background, with your skill set, one thing we can send you is Ken Coleman's Find the Work You're Wired to Do. And I think that can start generating some ideas of what might be out there with your education, with your skill, with your prior work experience, because that's going to be a big part of this. But
0: yeah. And again, Lindsay, I hang my hat on you. You building the second chapter of your life out of a horrific heartache. It's terrible. I'm so sorry. I mean, it is. It's just horrible, horrible. So you are what's going to be to change your life. But also, Lindsay, him making $236,000 a year, him paying child support,
2: some alimony,
0: like all of that is a very real thing, because what you did in that household for 14 years to keep you guys afloat does have value.
2: Yes.
0: And states honor that to a degree. I don't know the specific divorce law in Illinois, so I'm not going to speak out of turn here, but you need to find an attorney, Lindsay. And you may spend months after, you know, repaying or doing what you have to do, but I would fight for those kids. I would fight for what you deserve in this, because you deserve something, Lindsay.
2: Absolutely.
0: You sound like a very kind person. And in these, this is battle. Like it's so sad that it turns, divorce does though. I'm like, it turns marriage into a business deal. And you're a business partner, Lindsay. That's how you have to think about this. And you deserve your cut of the business of what you guys created in that household. And that's going to be helpful. But again, I hang my hat on you, number one, to change your life in the second chapter of your life. But then also, you are owed something. So you need to fight for that. Okay. So hear us say that. And if you need anything, please call us back in that process, because we're here for you, Lindsay. We're so, so sorry.

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3: 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Showers and thunderstorms end, lower 70s overnight tonight, light south winds. Partly sunny with late day showers and thunderstorms on Friday, 89 to 93. Showers and thunderstorms end Friday night, sunny on Saturday, near 90. I'm Precision Weather Meteorologist Russ Murley on WNZF.
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0: one of the biggest mistakes that people make is thinking that they can skip having a will because they're too young, they're too healthy, they don't own enough. But listen, a will helps protect your family. It gives clear instructions and can keep your loved ones from having to guess what you wanted during a difficult time. So while they're already mourning, having a will laid out makes that process so much easier. So if you're ready to create one, go to mamabearlegal.com. And if you're not sure where to start, you can text quiz to 33789 and we can help you figure out an option that is best for your situation. But again, anyone, I would say 18 and older, you need a will. Now, this show, we obviously love to do. It's our jobs. We have fun doing it. But one of the best parts is seeing the transformation that happens. And when people call in and they say, you know, even, hey, I just started listening a couple months ago. I'm already on baby step 3. And you can already start to see the progress and the change in their life. That is what we live for. We want you guys to win with money and getting this show in front of as many people as possible so that they can have not just the hope that they can make a change, but even the plan and the tactical steps on how to do that. So you guys are our best marketing engine. You really, really are. So we would love it if you would share the show. Make sure to tell your friends and family about it. Give us some comments, subscribe, all the things. It really does help us continue to grow this because we want people to learn how to live financially with a lot of peace and freedom and control. All right, let's go to the phones. And we have Geneva in Denver, Colorado. Hi, welcome to the show.
1: Hi, thank you for having me, guys.
0: Absolutely. How can we help?
1: Hey, okay, so I found your show a few months ago and have really liked it and have kind of done some of the baby steps out of order. So I just want some advice on how to best organize my life moving forward.
0: Perfect, yes.
1: Sweet. So I'm 26 years old. Currently, my only debt at the moment is $10,000 in student loans. About $15,000 of those loans were paid off last year while I was fully like working full time, which is really nice.
0: Mm-hmm.
1: But I recently decided to leave my job for several reasons. And now the next step is I'm wanting to go back to graduate school and hopefully go into a different industry in which I could be making some more money and be a little bit more happy mm-hmm. and like passionate about my work. And so I had quit my full-time job. Now I'm working part-time and making $2,300 a month. My monthly expenses are about $1,800 a month. My tuition payments for my prerequisites right now are about $2,000 a semester. And I currently have about like $7,000 in an emergency savings fund. So my main question right now is, and my current student loans, they're in forbearance. That ends October 1st. So my question is it a wise decision to make a big move and dump a lot of my savings at my student loans right now and pay those off quicker? One more piece of the puzzle. Sorry, bear with me.
0: No, you're good.
1: My dad has, you know, really graciously offered to help me with my student loans and has been. And so he has committed, to paying another $6,000 of these loans off.
2: Oh, wow. That's nice.
0: Just as a gift
1: amazing.
0: Or a loan.
1: Yeah. A gift.
2: Over what course of time?
1: Huh?
2: Over what period of time is he going to pay the $6,000?
1: To be honest, my dad is not the type to follow schedules. It's kind of like when he gets it, he gives it. And so part of that dynamic as well is like, I'm accepting that like there may be a chance that that money doesn't come and I'll still have to pay it off. But right. like sometimes it does, you know, which is a blessing.
2: Okay. So this is kind of like a thought that counts thing that maybe you get it, maybe you don't. I would not wait around for that because it sounds like it could be listen, it's the thought that counts. So let me just get this straight. So the part-time work, are you doing part-time mm-hmm. work because of school or are you doing part-time work because you quit the other job and this is just the only job you have right now? Because it's going to be hard on $2,300.
1: Yeah, it's really both. Like, one, I needed to make sure that I had time and a schedule that would allow me to take these prerequisites.
2: Mm-hmm.
1: And then the other reason was because, you know, this part-time work was a decent gig I could get to make that much money, you know, part-time.
2: So how are you going to pay the $2,000 per semester? Because you don't have any margin to live on.
1: That's a That's a great question. So the about 2K a semester, they've offered me subsidized student loans that I'm like, I could take it out there.
2: Could you? Because you're calling us telling us that the debt is the problem.
1: Yeah. Like, is it, even if it's like, should I even take a step back from classes now and throw all my savings?
0: You may want to pause a semester. 6 months, all of this changes, Geneva. If you worked full time,
2: you got to work full time.
0: Yeah, you doubled. Say you made $5,000 a month. You have $7,000.
1: More like $3,600 a month.
0: If you worked full time.
1: I just was saying my last income working full time was about $3,600 a month.
0: Okay, but you're doing part time at $2,300.
1: Yes, correct.
0: Is there a chance to double that?
1: Oh yeah, I can definitely work more. I can add more hours. I can get another job.
2: So can we get to $4,600 a month? That would be the goal.
0: That'd be amazing. That's double.
1: We could. The strategy I guess I'm going with is that I want to invest in trying to get a better job instead of playing the rat race, but maybe I'm jumping the gun.
2: Well, you're not playing the rat race. Doing here, and I'm glad that you highlighted that. What we're doing is we're prioritizing the most important things first. So what I've heard you say so far is, and these are in no particular order, is it's important for you to pay off your debt. It's important for you to have a career that feels comfortable for you and that you enjoy doing and that you have passion about.
0: Going to school.
2: And it's important for you to go to school. Those are the three things that we care about. So now let's list them in order of priority that allows us to eventually do all three. So eventually, the debt I do think is number one, because this is just, it's going to keep growing and growing, especially as student loans, if we don't pay it off. Not that it's a ton, but let's just knock it out. So because of that, since if we make debt the number one priority, that means we have to work. And so it's not you joining the rat race. It's just you saying, hey, I'm going to work full time and I'm going to make $4,600 a month so I can knock out this debt. The faster I knock out the debt, the faster I can get back to school, which now has to be the number two priority. So once we pay off the debt, now we can reverse everything and go, okay, now school's a priority, which means if I have to work part time or a few less hours, I can do that. And then once school is done, now, of course, we go back to prioritizing career again, and you work your butt off in your new career.
0: Yeah, here's what's wild is, okay, so we're heading into September, okay? So let's say September 1, you throw $6,000 at your debt, you keep a $1,000 emergency fund, okay? Because you got $7,000 saved. You have $4,000 left to pay. If you go and work full-time, and you still live on $1,800, which is what you said you could live on.
2: Yes.
0: That's $3,400 of margin. So you basically could pay off your student loan in a month and a few weeks, okay? We'll say, six weeks. We'll say 2 months, September, October, just to give you some grace. Starting in November, you save that same amount. So you have $7,000, $8,000 if you include the $1,000 emergency fund, going into January. And so you have for sure the $2,000 paid off, which is great. You have a buffer of $5,000. Yep. For an emergency fund. And then if you want to cut back some hours or take night classes, you could work full time and get these prereqs. Right. You just start to see this snowball of cash start to happen when you actually direct it and have a very detailed plan for it. So like you said, you're going down the right road, Geneva. I want to encourage you. You are your mindset is not off, but when you're trying to do six different things, it's really hard. You have savings here. You have some debt here. You're trying to go to school here. And if you just stop and say, I'm just going to focus on one thing at a time. I'm going to focus on paying off this debt. Check. I'm going to focus on getting my $2,000 for school for the next semester. Check. Oh, and in the same month, I have some extra cash. I'm going to start saving for an emergency fund. And you start doing it. Then the rat race doesn't become a rat race. It actually becomes the thing that's helping you get what you want. You go to school. You start saving for after the prereqs, and you get a degree in what you actually want to work in. And then you go find a job, and we look up, and you're 28 and just debt-free and killing it. So that's our hope for you. So, yeah, you have the right mindset. I would just detail it out and timeline it out so that you have a lot of clarity.
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0: Well, here in Franklin, Tennessee, where we do the show every day from 1 to 4 Central Time, Monday through Friday, here on The Glass. And the great thing is there's some coffee and treats, and people come from all over and watch. We have a great, some great people here today. So we're always grateful for that. And then over on the side, we have the debt-free stage, and on it is Ben and Natalie. Welcome, you guys.
1: Hello.
2: Hi.
1: Hello.
0: Where are you guys from?
1: We are from Peoria, Illinois.
0: Okay. How far, where is that specifically?
1: So a couple hours south of Chicago.
0: Okay. Awesome. Yeah. So great. Well, congratulations.
2: Thank you.
0: How much debt have you guys paid off?
1: So we paid off $87,816
0: nice.
1: In 18 months.
0: Wow. Oh my gosh. Making what kind of money during that time?
1: So our first year of marriage, we started out at $35,341 was our first year.
0: Okay.
1: When we started paying off debt, we started at $70,000.
0: Okay.
1: And by the time we finished, we were at $152,000.
0: Amazing, you guys. Oh, my gosh. In 18 months. Okay, what kind of debt was the $87,000?
1: It was all student loans.
0: Yeah. I feel it. I felt it in my bones.
3: Sorry, that was a big response.
0: But
1: yeah, we knew Jade would like that.
3: Yeah, I do. I can't help it. I can't stop it.
1: Yep.
0: Wow. Amazing, you guys. Okay, so what happened 18 months ago that you all were like, we are so done with these student loans?
2: Well, it's primarily my physical therapy school is what our loans were. So when I went into PT school, we were kind of planning on like once I was done, we're like, let's just pay it off right away.
0: Yeah. So, okay, yes. So you were in school, I'm assuming, when you guys got married. That's why it was $35,000.
1: We got married, got home from our honeymoon, and a couple days later, she started her doctorate program.
0: Wow.
1: Okay. Just right in.
0: Yes. Yep. And how long did that take?
2: 3 years.
0: It was 3 years. Okay. Mm-hmm. So you guys have been married, about five-ish?
1: Mm-hmm. A little over five, yeah.
0: Okay. Yeah. Amazing.
1: Yeah.
0: So you guys were in school for a little bit. You came out of school, and you were like, we're going to attack this debt.
1: Yeah.
0: We got this new salary we're both working, and we're just going to go for it.
1: Yeah. It was the first year we were working, it was just me working. I didn't go to grad school, so it was just me. And so we just pretended that we didn't have Natalie's income.
3: That's great.
1: And we just said, you know what? This is all going to go towards loans, and we'll get to enjoy it later. But we just pretended it was just my income for as long as we could, and it worked really well.
3: Wow.
2: Yes.
3: How did you both align that this would even be the plan? Like, what caused you both to get on the same page so quickly?
1: Yeah. So I grew up listening to the Dave Ramsey show. My parents would listen to it on the radio, and so I was familiar with it. And when she started school, we were pretty set on, hey, when we're done, we're knocking this out. And it really... I didn't feel like it was hard for us to get aligned. We had a shared vision of we want to be generous, we want to be able to give, we don't want the stress of these loans. And it really didn't take much fighting.
2: Yeah, no.
1: No. And it brought
3: just
1: us together.
3: Minded.
1: It was awesome working towards a goal together. I mean, it was great for our marriage. So.
0: That's amazing. So in that 18 months, what would you say was the most surprising thing about the debt-free journey? And what was the hardest part of it?
1: Yeah.
2: I would say probably the hardest was we have a lot of like friends who were buying their first house or like going on vacations. And we were like, we're not doing any of that because we want to get this debt done. And so I think it was like a little bit hard to feel like we were out of place or just not doing what our friends were doing.
0: Yes. Totally.
2: But now we're like, we're debt free, so we can just save and do it.
0: Yeah,
2: and not have to worry
0: for
2: about
0: sure.
2: It,
0: so. Making $150 a year and just enjoying life with no payments.
2: Yeah,
1: yeah,
0: that's amazing.
3: And what was the surprising part? I
2: think the biggest surprise was we were probably about 3 months away from paying off, and we said yes to taking our foster daughter actually, that was kind of like a big loop for us of like, okay, we need to really get this done because
1: we gotta finish.
2: Yeah,
3: you gotta.
2: Yes.
3: Little family.
2: And so after we got her, we got her in December, we finished in March, and then actually in July we got a call for her sister, so now we have sister. So I think like that was the biggest surprise that we weren't planning, but then we were so glad we had already made all this headway on our debt, and so now we can just enjoy our family. And we're also adding a boy in December,
1: October.
2: In October. So,
0: oh my gosh! Oh, you're pregnant.
1: Yeah.
0: Oh my
2: gosh.
1: Yeah.
2: So,
1: wow.
2: Yes. Yeah. So we'll have 3 kids in the span of 10 months. So that's probably the biggest surprise.
3: That is a lot. That's not just a surprise. Holy smokes. Wow.
0: Oh,
3: well,
0: my
3: prepared.
0: Gosh. How great, though. And how amazing that you did all of just, like, the hard charging work. Yeah. Before all of this, and now financially, it's like, okay, we don't even have to think about it. Like, you have a great job, you know, you guys are working hard, and the money piece, it doesn't have to be a stress point.
2: Yeah.
0: Because of what you guys did.
2: Yeah, we were talking this morning, like, we don't feel like we would have been able to say yes to our girls if we would have still had all this debt. And so just that the Lord sustained us, got us through it, so now we can be generous with our time and feel like we can just say yes and do that has been a really big blessing for us.
0: Yes. Mm-hmm. Well, I'll tell you, the foster care world, you guys are doing the Lord's work. You really are.
1: Well, he's sustaining us.
0: Well,
1: we'd be up a creek without
0: I know, but that is truly the hands and feet of Jesus in today's world. So thank y'all for that's just amazing. Gosh, how incredible, you guys. Okay, so married 5 years, did this journey together.
3: Yes.
0: What would you tell couples out there that maybe are newlyweds, that are younger, maybe they're coming out of school with some student loans. Yeah. What would you say if they look at, like, okay, I'm going to have this for 10 years. It is what it is. We're probably going to get car loans. We're going to just do the normal way with money versus kind of this extreme other side of, like, we're actually going to pay off debt and stay out of debt. Yeah. What kind of encouragement would you give someone listening?
1: Yeah, I mean, just get after it. It is so freeing. I mean, being done and just like Natalie said, it was such an easy yes taking our girls, knowing we have this freedom. But if you have that crushing weight of we owe this every month and somebody else has a claim to your income, you don't have the freedom to say, yeah, I want to be outrageously generous with your time, with your money, with your talents. And it just gives you margin to be generous. It's not worth kicking it down the road. I mean, the level of freedom, just our first day, I remember paying it off. And I mean, that whole day, just walking around, just felt lighter.
3: Yeah.
1: I mean, it was a Friday. We got paid. We made that final payment. And I was like, oh my gosh, Natalie, we're done. Like, because I mean, every week we would get paid Friday and we would just say, okay, huge debt payment.
0: Wow.
1: And I mean, we were down to the $1,000 emergency fund and we just said, okay, we're going to scrape by for 2 more weeks and get paid and make another payment. And I mean, it was just how little can we live on?
0: Yeah.
1: And I mean, yeah, now getting to keep it and use it to bless, and it's awesome. We are so thankful.
2: Yeah. And I think too, I would just say, like, it can be daunting and seem like a really hard thing, but because we went through this hard thing early in our marriage, we now feel like we know how to go through hard things.
3: Yes, that's right.
2: Later on, like, becoming parents and all the ups and downs that come with that. And so, like, I know, well, we went through this as a team and we've practiced that muscle, and so we can do it for anything that comes our way in our marriage with the Lord. So
0: I love that. Yeah. That it does.
3: It's so incredible.
0: It sustains. It does. Yeah. You know, you start to build something together, and that's what's so unifying about it. When you go through the hard together, that's the story that you all have. So incredible, you guys. Oh, absolutely amazing. All right. Well, we got Ben and Natalie from Illinois. They paid off $87,816 all in student loans in 18 months, making 70 at the start of this journey, and ended at 152. All right, you guys, count it down. Let's hear your big debt-free scream.
1: All right.
4: Three, two, one.
1: We're debt-free!
0: Yeah! Oh, I love it. Oh, my gosh. So good.
3: I just love a story like that. I think it's just a reminder that if you're going through this journey, it's never just for you. Like, in the moment, it feels like, oh, this debt is crushing me, or this is, you know, and your world can close in. But when you go through this journey, so many people have the ability to benefit from your sacrifice.
0: That's right.
3: And I mean, we're seeing that in spades with them and their family, and it's just,
0: incredible.
3: I love it.
0: 2 foster girls and a little boy on the way. I mean, it just unfolds. It feels like so perfectly. So
3: well done.
0: Incredible.
3: Well done.
0: Congratulations, Ben and Natalie. Y'all are awesome.

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6: 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Showers and thunderstorms end 70 to 74 overnight tonight. Partly sunny on Friday. Late day showers and thunderstorms 89 to 93. Showers and thunderstorms end Friday night, mid-70s. Lots of sunshine Saturday, 88 to 92. I'm Precision Weather Meteorologist Russ Murley on WNZF.

0: All right, our scripture of the day is John 15:5. I am the vine, you are the branches. If you remain in me and I in you, you will bear much fruit. Apart from me, you can do nothing. Amen, hallelujah.
1: I know that's right.
0: The evidence of fruit, that's what we look for these days. Do you have the fruit of the Spirit? Peace, patience, kindness, goodness, gentleness, that's what we need. And you know who embodied that, Jade?
1: Miss Dolly.
0: Miss Dolly. I had a quote from some guy. I don't know who it was, so I'm going rogue. I just ChatGPT'd. I was like, I need a Dolly Parton quote. Because this woman, yeah. And again, we're here in Nashville, and she just was a jewel to anyone and everyone. Her reputation is exactly what
1: absolutely
0: you believe she is. She was amazing. So the first one that came up, that's what I'm going to quote because I had to do it pretty quick. If you want the rainbow, you got to put up with the rain.
1: That's a fact.
0: That's
1: what we teach every day.
0: It is that there's going to be struggle. There's going to be hard. But at the end of the day, what it creates is beauty. And that's the part that I think people miss is when you go through a season of sacrifice, you go through a season of maybe marriage-wise, you're combining accounts for the first time and you kept it separate for so long because you fought too much and you're like, you know what? No, we're going to unite and it's going to be tough. Like, there's some tough things. And when you push through those, just like our debt-free couple, it's like on the other side of that, you're stronger and you see the beauty in it.
1: Yes.
0: And you don't always appreciate the beauty unless you have the rain. So, Dolly, we appreciate that.
1: Yes, I love that. That's a great quote in my back pocket.
0: Yes, that's right. All right, let's go to Marius in Detroit. Hi, welcome to the show.
2: Yes, hi there. How are y'all doing?
0: Hi, we're doing great. How can we help?
2: Good to hear. Thank you so much. Yep, so I'm 25 years old. I'm in a bad financial situation right now, but there might be a way out, so maybe you guys could help me out with that. So let me lay that out for y'all really quick. Mm-hmm. So I have $9,000 right now in credit card debt. I'm behind on a bunch of those payments. Mm-hmm. I have a car payment as well. I still owe $21,000 on my car, and the car payment is $420 a month. My credit score is not good at all. It's 480, and I have been self-employed for the last few years, so it went very well at one point, and it took a turn for the worst the last year or so. Mm-hmm. So I have kind of played around with the idea of bankruptcy, but this is where there could be a way out instead of that. So I've got a buddy that basically I talked to him. He laid out all the details for me. He could get me a job that is basically ready for me to start in 2 weeks. I'll be paying $6,000 a month salary position.
0: Amazing.
2: So my question to you guys is, yes, thank you so much. I'm really excited about it. So my question is, with that $6,000 coming in every single month, so I have the car payment, which I still owe $21,000 on, and I have the $9,000, the credit card debt payment. How do you guys think I should juggle that? If I should kind of like save up and pay it all like in bulk, or if bankruptcy is still on the table, or like what do you guys think?
1: Well, I definitely don't think that bankruptcy should be on the table for you because the solution is just income. And you don't need a massive income. You just need an average income would really solve this. And it's just you, or is there kids? Is there a wife, girlfriend? Is there anybody else in the picture we need to know about?
2: No, ma'am. It is just me.
1: Okay.
2: And I'm not renting out my own apartment or anything. I'm staying with some family right now.
1: Staying with family.
2: Okay. So I don't have to pay rent.
0: Okay. I have two questions real quick. One, how has the credit cards gone to collections yet?
2: Yes, I believe so.
0: They have. Okay. And then the car, how much is the car? If you sold it, how much could you get for it?
2: So I did receive basically cash, like written offer for it, but it's less than what I owe. I think it was 17 or 18,000.
1: That's not bad.
0: No. Was that from Kelly Blue Book or who, what was that from?
2: That was, I brought it into, I think it was Echo Park or Caravana, one of those where you could like trade your car in, and that's what they told me.
1: That's good because that means if you did a private sale, you'd break even.
0: Yeah,
1: probably.
0: You may be able just to, yep, exactly. You may be able to get, just get that. And so I'm wondering, probably what I would do because you're going to feel that 420 a lot. Mm. So I think my goals would be, and you can kind of do all this simultaneously. I would be contacting the creditors, or the collection, whoever has the debt on the credit card. And you usually can, it may take a couple of calls, but you can sometimes settle with them if you have the cash. So I think I would, I would have a goal probably in the next few months.
1: Mm-hmm.
0: Once you start the $6,000 job, I mean, can you live off of $2,000 a month?
2: Yes, I can.
0: Okay.
2: Yeah, so, because the only real expense I have is that car payment. Really,
0: okay. So you, okay, oh, okay, amazing. Good. So let's just go crazy and let's say $5,000.
1: Yeah.
0: I don't know.
1: All your income except your food.
0: Yeah. I mean, like, seriously, let's just go just for the heck of it. Okay. Okay. So what I would do is I would save that. I would call the credit card companies in 30 days and say, hey, I have $2,500. I have $3,000. Yep. I can settle with you today. And over and over and over and over again. And hopefully at some point they're going to make you an offer and you're like, that's great. And get it in writing.
1: Yep.
0: Credit card is done. Okay. So check. The next month, I would save another $5,000. Okay. And at the same time, be looking to sell this $21,000 car for around $21,000. If you're short $1,000 or $2,000, that's okay. Cause you're going to have it because you're going to have extra $5,000 coming in. So do that and then save up some money and go buy a $5,000 car. Like, you can do all of this in 3 months.
1: Very short time.
0: A really short time. Right. So bankruptcy is not even in
1: your, not even close.
0: It's not even in your universe. So I wouldn't even consider that.
1: You're feeling overwhelmed, and you know, you're young, you're 25, and you just like the weight of your decisions just hit you like a ton of bricks, I think. And you're realizing, I can't keep going on like this. And so it's good that that happened. That's how we learn, and everybody hits that point financially, unless you were brought up, well, you know, like our debt-free scream, unless you were brought up in the ways of Dave Ramsey.
0: Right,
1: a lot of that's how we learn. And so I don't want you to beat yourself up about it or spend much more time, but I do want you to pivot hard out of this and do exactly what Rachel said, because if you mess around with this, it's going to stay on you. Right. Every time you make that $420 car payment, things get harder and harder for you. So the faster that you do this, it is, like I said, going from one direction completely to the other. And you're going to feel the whiplash of that when you get that first paycheck and it's all going on to the debt. I do want to ask about that. How solid is that job? Like, is this is not just a buddy being like, yeah, man, I got something for you. Or is this like a legit real deal, not a, you know, scam thing?
2: Right. that's definitely an important factor, and yes, it is legit. It is for a fiber optics company that basically do like underground drilling.
1: Okay.
2: And they need someone kind of like on the back end in the office, because I've had jobs like that, like basically doing all the invoices, like managing crews, things like that.
1: Okay.
2: Paperwork.
1: And you have experience in that?
2: Yes, ma'am.
1: Okay,
2: I do.
1: good. I love that. Then
0: Marcus,
1: I love that you got that.
0: I think this is great. I mean, honestly, as you call in, you're like, I'm behind on credit cards. I got this car. I don't know what to do. I'm was self-employed. You feel like you haven't had consistent income. And literally in the next 3 months, your debt could be gone. You could look up in April, Marcus, and you could have $20,000 saved in an emergency fund.
1: Yeah, why wouldn't you?
0: And then you go down the baby steps. Right. You've paid off your debt. You have an emergency fund. You start investing 15% of your income into retirement. And what's wild, about all of this is when you actually like run the numbers out, and let's just say you threw $1,000 a month, okay, of investing, which is a little bit more probably than, at that point what we recommend, but let's just do it for fun. 25 to 67, Marcus, if you made that.

0: $6.4 million. It's great. You know what I mean? Like, it's just, it is shifting from the mindset of, oh, I'm going to be paying people to I'm going to pay myself. And that's to me, always is so motivating.
1: Absolutely.
0: Don't make the banks rich, Marcus. And you're so young. I can't keep calling you Marcus. Marius. I'm sorry I keep calling you Marcus. Marius. Yeah, no worries, I apologize. But for real, like, stop making other people wealthy. These credit card companies and car companies. I'm like, no, you can do this. So take advantage for sure of this opportunity, of this job. And then also, you know, start dreaming about what 28, 30-year-old Marius wants to be, right, from a career standpoint. Right.
2: And this should be a turning point for you, not just in I'm paying off my debt, but it's a new lifestyle change. Like, who you are has changed. You're no longer, we say over here, the borrower is slave to the lender, and you're choosing a new identity to be a person that doesn't borrow money from this point on.
0: And the power of what happens when you get your income back.
2: Yeah,
0: incredible.
2: Absolutely.
0: Awesome. Well, great hour, Jade. Always fun hosting with you. Thanks to everyone in the booth and our wonderful audience that's here today. And remember, there's ultimately only one way to financial peace, and that's to walk daily with the Prince of Peace, Christ Jesus.
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5: From ABC News, I'm Dave Packer. First, the Gulf of Mexico became the Gulf of America. Now President Trump is renaming another body of water after a trade deal with Canada collapsed.
6: President Trump escalating his trade war with Canada, signing an executive order.
7: We're going to be changing the name of Lake Ontario, effective immediately, to Lake America.
6: The president fuming since Ontario Premier Doug Ford unloaded on him when the trade deal fell apart.
8: Well, he can kiss my as far as I'm concerned.
6: Canada's Prime Minister Mark Carney noting the name of the lake dates back more than 400 years, adding this lake is called Lake Ontario today and forever.
5: ABC's Mary Bruce. The Justice Department just notified a D.C. District Court that the Kennedy Center will delay implementation of its board's resolution that would add President Trump's name to the facade and plaza. That will not be effectuated before October 8th. Speaking outside of court today, Commerce Secretary Howard Lutnick.
9: This is a board decision. What I can't figure out is why we're in this courtroom. The issues for the court have already been resolved. This is just an acknowledgement of renovated and restored, right? We should have been able to work this out.
5: The death toll rising in Nepal following devastating flash flooding. Officials say at least 389 people have been confirmed killed, more than 1,300 missing, and of those, 90 are Americans. ABC's Britt Klenitz in Kathmandu.
10: Families anxious for news about their missing loved ones. In a desperate post on Instagram, the family of Deepak and Madhu Ahuja from North Carolina asking for help locating the missing couple.
5: In Massachusetts, the jury in the murder trial of Lindsay Clancy sent home after deliberating for more than 3 hours. They're expected to return tomorrow morning. Clancy's mental health is a key issue in the trial, with her defense arguing that she was experiencing postpartum psychosis when she strangled her three young children. You're listening to ABC News.
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5: This summer has been filled with severe storms, flood threats, and wildfires, and the wet weather continues for the Northeast and Mid-Atlantic coast. ABC's Matt Rivers has more on the severe storms that have contributed to more than 1,300 flight cancellations in the U.S.
1: The population centers of the I-95 corridor under threat once again, exactly a week after another storm system overwhelmed New York City's subway system, swamped drivers, and spawned multiple confirmed tornadoes.
5: Former Penn State football coach Jerry Sandusky, who was convicted of sexual abuse back in 2012, will be back in court next month after one of his accusers recanted his story. ABC's Aaron Katursky has more.
12: At first, when he was first interviewed by the Pennsylvania State Police about Sandusky, he didn't really recall being abused the way maybe others had suggested. And it appears that he has come to believe his testimony was either coerced or he was sort of coached into what to say or came to believe under persistent prodding and questioning by investigators that he was abused.
5: Police in South Miami have issued a public warning for safety following a reported crocodile attack that left the family's beloved dog dead. The crocodile attack occurred early behind a home. The dog's owner says he let the dogs out in the backyard Thursday morning, but Kygo walked a little too close to the shoreline and was attacked by the crocodile.
13: Hey, John, why so glum?
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0: Normal is broke and common sense is weird. So we're here to help you transform your life. From the Ramsey Network in the Fairwinds Credit Union Studio, this is The Ramsey Show. I'm Rachel Cruz, hosting this hour with Jade Warshaw. So give us a call at 888-825-5225 and we'll answer your questions about your life and your money. All right, first up, we have Justin in Knoxville, Tennessee. Hi, Justin. Welcome to the show.
1: Hey, how are you?
0: Hi, we're doing great. How can we help?
1: So I'm just trying to figure out. We've got a little over $100,000 in debt. We get married in a little over a month, and we are aiming to be as close to debt-free as possible, obviously not with the house, but

0: Combined a month would be around $13,000.
1: All right.
0: And that's after tax.
1: After tax. Okay. And then the credit cards are just another, what, like five?
0: Yeah, we've got $2,800 on one, $2,500 on another, and then $600 on one and $700 on another.
1: Okay.
0: So a little over $6,000 and split between four cards.
1: So I thought I heard you say, and maybe I misunderstood, I thought I heard you say, I'd love to have as much of this paid off before the wedding as possible. Did I hear that correctly?
0: Not before, but okay. We're going to start on it now, whatever plan we have, and just getting it done as quickly as possible is what we'd like.
1: Well, I asked that because, I mean, I'm looking at these cars and I'm thinking, oh my gosh, what an easy offload of almost $100,000 of debt.
2: Yeah, and bringing home, you know, $130,000, $160,000. So, yeah, the cars, Justin, they need to go.
0: Yeah, and so what we've kind of, you know, planned out in our head is the snowball on the credit cards.
1: Mm-hmm.
0: And then double and triple on one car until it's paid off, and then moving it all over to the other car.
1: I mean, here's the problem with that. So what Rachel said earlier is she was hinting at a rule of thumb that we have here, which is things that are going down in value, things with wheels and motors, should really be no more than half of your annual income gross, right? So if you're around 130K, is that right?
0: Together we're a little over that.
1: So you tell me.
0: 105.
1: Okay.
0: She makes $105,000 a year. I make 56.
1: Okay.
0: We're around 160, close to it.
1: 160. Okay. Still, that is way more than what I would say, because half that puts you at 80 in cars, and you're at 100,000 in cars.
0: Yeah.
1: Over 100,000.
2: How much could you sell them for?
0: Hers probably 50, mine probably 38.
2: Okay, so you're underwater on both of them.
1: Do you have any money saved?
0: Yeah, we've got close to probably 60 in savings.
1: I love that. Is that for the wedding?
0: That's just kind of for everything. So the house is a new thing. We just got our house put on some family property, and we've spent probably 30 in what we had. So we had close to 90 before we started on the house.
1: Mm-hmm.
0: And we're in the mid 50s now, or close to 60.
1: So here's what I'm hearing. What I'm hearing is, and I love that you're calling now, you know, that you guys are starting a marriage fresh, because you really need organization. I think that you guys have good intention, but everything's kind of everywhere and there's not a solid plan around it. And I would love to see you go into the marriage with a very clean perspective on how we feel about debt, how we feel about savings, how we're going to operate our lives going forward. And I would personally love to see you guys start that on a fresh foundation. If you said in the next 30 days, we're really going to be serious about selling off these cars, you have the money to clear the deficit, right? And then you have the money to turn around and buy something reasonable in cash for both of you. You could both spend $15,000 on a car and still have $30,000 left, which is a great starter emergency fund. It's probably around, you know, gets you close to the 3 months of expenses point. So, and then meanwhile, you could cash flow paying off the credit cards, and you truly could go into the first month of what of your marriage debt free.
2: 100%.
1: How amazing would that feel?
0: Yeah.
2: Justin, do you guys,
0: absolutely.
2: Do y'all both feel this way? Who's kind of driving this idea of changing your financial situation? Is it more you, or is it her? Is it both of you guys?
0: It's both of us. We're not in a hard spot. Like, we have the cash flow to pay the debt. Our big thing is, like, we want to be able to not have to worry about making so many payments monthly. Mm-hmm. You know, it feels like we're always spending $500, $600, $700 here.
1: Yeah.
0: And then our big $1,800 mortgage is a big thing, which we plan to refinance that in a year or so and get it lower.
1: The thing is, that's not, the mortgage shouldn't feel that way, because the mortgage is actually a fair piece of

0: your $13,000 take home. The reason it feels like that is because of this debt. Specifically, probably your car payments are what feel astronomical. And when you add that all together, suddenly that $13,000 is whittled down and you don't feel like you're being able to enjoy it.
1: Yeah, Justin, how much are you guys paying in car payments per month?
2: So my truck, the $49,000, that is at $584 a month.
1: Okay.
2: And then her car, which had a start of $85,000, that we pay $980 a month on.
1: Good night.
0: Plus insurance.
2: Yeah, plus insurance. Yeah. We pay $390 a month in insurance.
1: So y'all are $2,000 a month basically in cars.
0: That's more than you pay for your house.
2: Right.
0: That didn't sit right with me. Does it sit right with you?
2: No, and that's what that's a big reason why we've been talking about, first of all, getting all these cards paid off and then figuring something out with the vehicles.
0: So what do you think you're going to do? Because Rachel and I laid out our point of view. What do you think going off this call is your first course of action?
2: Talk to her about her car. Hers a big one, I would imagine.
1: Justin, yours is close. Yours is close.
0: Yeah, why don't you marinate on this a little bit longer? Because I think you'll find that what Rachel and I are saying is the quickest course to what you asked us early on, which is you said, I'd love to go into the marriage with as little debt as possible. And Rachel and I gave you a solution to do that.
1: Yep. 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
5: 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Showers and thunderstorms end. Lower 70s overnight tonight. Light south winds. Partly sunny with late day showers and thunderstorms on Friday, 89 to 93. Showers and thunderstorms end Friday night. Sunny on Saturday, near 90. I'm Precision Weather Meteorologist Russ Murley on WNZF.
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0: Up next, we have Paul in Washington, D.C. Hi, Paul. Welcome to the show.
1: Hi, how are we doing today?
0: Hi, we're doing great. How can we help?
1: I had a question. In a few months, I'm going to be inheriting a paid-off $400,000 house and around $38,000 in cash. And I was wondering if it'd be a good idea to put a mortgage on the house to pay off some of my debt.
0: Okay. For the sole purpose of paying off debt?
1: And to renovate the house, actually.
0: And to renovate the house. Okay. How much debt do you have?
1: Currently around $45,000.
0: Apparently. What do you mean? You're like, that's what they're telling me. That's what they're telling me.
1: Yeah. So $25,000 of that is a car loan. Okay. And $20,000 in credit cards.
0: Credit cards. Okay. How much do you make a year?
1: About
0: $85,000. $85,000. Okay.
2: So, you mentioned that there was cash, $38,000 cash. I mean, what would cause you not to put that on the $45,000 of debt and then just cash flow the other, you know, $7,000 or whatever's left?
1: That's a good. I was planning on paying off the credit cards with that, and then fixing up a few things and repairing it, repairing the truck. So that's where that was going to go, was to pay off the credit cards and then keep the truck loan, and then pull out like $100,000 to pay off the truck, renovate the house.
2: So how much do you owe on the truck?
1: $25,000.
2: Oh, okay, okay. And how much does it cost to fix the truck?
1: So I was going to do, let's say about $3,000 to $4,000
2: of work. Okay. And is that urgent? Like, is this a car that you drive every day for work, or is this just one of those third vehicles that's just sitting in the driveway that you want to get fixed?
1: It's not urgent, but it just needs it. So, you know, you take care of the truck so it doesn't get worse. So it's not like a truck.
0: Paul, are you planning on living in this house?
1: Yes, I'm currently living in the house.
0: Okay. Gotcha. You're currently living there, or you're planning on it? What did you say?
1: Currently living there.
0: Currently living. Okay.
2: And you said it needs work?
1: It does need to be updated and plumbing fixed. And so about, I estimate, you know, the hardwood floors and just like a total, not a total renovation, but just bringing it up.
0: So the biggest thing I see so far, Paul, is you have used debt to get what you want in life, right? Whether it's cars, you have $20,000 in credit card debt, you're wanting to go into more debt to pay off debt and to do this. And so what ends up happening is you end up living in the cycle of just payments, of continually going to debt for it to be the thing to get you what you want versus Paul going to Paul and getting what you need from you, which is going to take longer. It's going to take a lot of work and more patience. But at the end of the day, when you eventually eliminate debt from your life, not only does peace and sanity and a good sleep at night happen, but also you get to keep your $85,000 income versus it going out six different directions like it is now. So my goal and Jade's goal for you would be to not only not take out this mortgage to go deeper in the cycle you've been in, but to become a free man and to have autonomy over your money and actually get out of debt and still get what you want. So that's what I want to lay out for you. This is what I would do. And Jade, you can concur or, you know, push
2: so far,
0: back.
2: So far, I concur.
0: Yes. So I would take your $38,000 in cash and I would pay off the credit cards tonight. You'll have $18,000 left. I would either use some of that cash to fix the $3,000 you need on the truck and then throw $15,000 at the loan, get it down to $10,000, and then say, you know what, I'm going to throw $2,000 to $3,000 a month at this and get it paid off in the next 3 months.
2: Super fast.
0: So we're in at the end of August. You got August, you got September, October, November. By Christmas, Paul, you're completely debt-free, okay? And then you're going to start building up an emergency fund over the course of January, February, March, and get at least a 3-month emergency fund. and then we're going to look at the house. So we'll attack the house next spring, and we're going to cash flow it.
2: Yes.
0: We're going to see what we need urgently, and we're going to save up and fix part of the plumbing over on these three bathrooms that need it the most.
2: Right.
0: And then the next, and then the next, and then the hardwood floors can come next fall. And we're going to just live a life and pace our life decisions based on what we can afford, not what we can borrow.
2: Yeah, I mean, Paul, this $400,000 completely free and clear house is such a blessing.
0: What a gift. Yes.
2: It is a clear, blue, perfect blessing in your lap to turn around and put debt on it. It almost feels disrespectful to the blessing, if I can say that. I don't want to overstep, but it almost does, because that person worked hard to be able to leave that legacy gift and for it to be debt-free. And so there's a part of that I see that it just doesn't feel right for you to turn around and take out debt. I mean, am I off base there, or do you feel that too?
1: Well, you're on target.
2: Yeah, I think what Rachel laid out, and I just want to call this out, because there is a part of all of us that wants what we want when we want it.
0: Yes.
2: Right. And probably when you received this, it was like, oh gosh, I can do so much now. I can do this and this and this and this. And it's exciting to be able to do the things you want. And some of the things that have probably been on your waiting list for years. And it's like, oh gosh, I can finally get to this. But to slow down and do it right, and to make sure that you're not adding any lack of gain to yourself, right? Right. You want to be able to keep moving forward and not cause anything to go backwards. And one of the things I say all the time over here is you can't solve a problem while simultaneously creating it. So you do. The very first step you have to take is decide, I'm not going to borrow money anymore. And that's, Paul, if there's one thing that I would say leaving this call, is that needs to be your mindset. I'm not borrowing any money anymore. And I don't need to.
1: That sounds good. That's why I called.
0: Yeah. I mean, honestly, this is it's kind of a fork in the road of what you get to decide, this huge gift of a home. And are you going to continue the blessing of it to bless your life, to keep you, to have a level of peace and sanity and control? Or are you going to continue to fall prey to the idea that debt has to be part of your life, and that you see an asset, like we see an asset like this, a $400,000 house, and we're like, oh my gosh, like you're done. Like you're like, there's nothing tied to it. Like, what a gift. And then some people see it and they're like, oh, it's basically a ching ching. It's like a little miniature bank that I get to go borrow from. And we're like, no, because that turns the gift right back into the problem of sitting there with $20,000 of credit card debt and a car loan of $25,000.
2: And I think there's an intentionality play on the way of thinking on both sides of this, because we're sitting here saying the intentional thing to do is draw a line in the sand and say, by principle, I'm not a person who's going to borrow money. And there's a very clear intention there. What I find with folks who do borrow money is there's not a clear line. They don't say, you know, for me, $100,000 of debt, that's what I think is a fair amount of debt for me to carry, right? There's no, it's just kind of like, well, if it's 50, if it's 100, if $12,000 on a car, there's no clear line. And we're challenging people to say, be intentional. Like, if he had called in and said, you know what, I like having $50,000. That's the way I like to do my life. I have $50,000 of debt. I would almost have more respect for that, because at least you've made a clear choice.
0: Yeah.
2: But debt is sneaky, and it does cause us to just kind of like go with the flow. And Dave says it, you know, you can wander into debt, and that's just what it is. You just wander in.
0: Yep.
2: But we're telling you, don't wander out. Be so clear. Draw a line in the sand. I don't borrow money.
0: Yeah, and Paul, listen to yourself. You wanted to have this debt paid off in some capacity, right? And you're using more debt to do it, which we don't agree with. But the idea you want it paid off just proves that you don't want it. You don't want it. And so listen to that. Like, there's an inner voice in there that's saying, giving you a message of like, okay, I want this gone. I don't know how to get it gone. I just want it gone. And we're saying, Paul, you take care of it. Keep this asset debt free, the house. And you make some strategic decisions in your budget and with your margin to pay it off.

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3: Seeing ground stops at Washington Reagan, New York's JFK, and LaGuardia. With a map over his shoulder reading, Making the Great Lakes Even Greater, President Trump signed an order in the Oval Office renaming Lake Ontario to Lake America within 30 days. It's the latest move in his trade war escalation with Canada.
4: Canada's Prime Minister Mark Carney noting the name of the lake dates back more than 400 years, adding this lake is called Lake Ontario today and forever. The lake borders New York, whose Governor Kathy Hochul bluntly rejected the president's new name, posting, New York won't be calling it that.
3: ABC's Mary Bruce. The death toll rising in Nepal following devastating flash flooding. Officials say at least 389 people have been confirmed killed, 1,300 still missing, among them 90 Americans. This is ABC News.
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0: All right, we have Matthew up next in Houston, Texas. Hi, Matthew. Welcome to the show.
1: Hi, how are y'all?
0: Hi, we're doing great. How can we help?
1: Okay, so I feel like I'm running into what might feel like a common thing among like younger people today. I'm not mm-hmm. really sure, but you know, making decent money, but still feeling like it's paycheck to paycheck.
0: Yeah.
1: And I assume that could be a budgeting thing and whatnot, but essentially I'll kind of just walk you through what we have here. So we have $35,000, in consumer debt.
0: Mm-hmm.
1: We spend $2,400 a month on a leased or a rented house.
0: Mm-hmm.
1: We have two car leases at $300 a month per car, which I'm sure you guys are going to not like.
0: Mm-hmm.
1: you know, all of our main, you know, internet, phones, utilities, groceries, and maybe like $650 a month, and insurance and whatnot. I make $92.5 annual, and my wife works as a nurse PRN about 3 to 4 times a month,
0: mm-hmm.
1: which is about $450 maybe a shift. So I guess my question really is there any way we can kind of get out of this hole that's killing our ability to like invest in our kids' future and, you know, have equity in almost anything, most notably a home? And, you know, what are your opinions on the best options for doing so?
0: Yeah. What's the 35 in debt? You said consumer debt. That doesn't include the leased cars, right? So is it student loans, credit cards?
1: Right. It does not. And it's actually a consolidation loan that we got to lower our interest rate. So we were paying maybe like 24-25%. And, you know, I made a decision to, or I guess me and my wife made a decision to consolidate all that into, you know, one big chunk of debt. And it kind of lowered our payment by like $300 a month,
0: mm-hmm.
1: trying to help us with the cash flow of it. But
0: okay, so that's just one large
2: chunk.
0: Yeah.
2: So if mm-hmm. I can for a second, the hard part about consolidating debt is you might get the interest rate, but you lose the benefit of a debt snowball. You lose the benefit of being able to focus on something small and kind
1: right.
2: of check them off your list as you go and feel that momentum. And the other part of that, and I just want to say this because this is helping other people, Matthew, not just you, but those listening, is, you know, the point is to pay as much as you can on the debt, not pay as little as you can on the debt. So that's a teaching moment for everybody. But I do want to know, with your $92,000 and with her nursing, what do you guys bring in every single month?
1: I think it's around gross. It's around 66 if she works 3 times a month.
2: And what would cause her to not work 3 times a month? Like what causes her schedule to be less solid?
1: Right. So we haven't done daycare or anything like that. So she's usually at home with the kids. We have two young kids, a toddler and an infant. And so she usually works on Fridays, so I get a half day at home.
2: Got it.
1: But you know, sometimes she may not be able to work 4 times or 3 times because we're traveling to her parents, you know, in another city or something like that on the weekend. Things like that.
2: Okay. All right. So yeah, I mean, what's going on here is basically what we would tell everybody. There's really two places that you can start. The first place you need to start is with a budget, right? I think that mm-hmm. you have a sense of your numbers, but the way you were talking about them doesn't make me feel like it's something that you guys are doing month to month that you're both all in on.
0: Yeah, because you should have close to $4,000. Everything you just listed out, there should be $4,000 left. Now, I know that didn't include food and a couple of other categories, right? But I think if you guys had a really solid budget, and we'll give you every dollar as our gift to you, to really be able to look line by line and say, what can we cut out? Because hopefully you could throw an extra $2,500 a month at this. And if she decides to pick up some extra work where she can,
2: mm-hmm.
0: that's just gravy on top. And you guys will just be slowly, you know, kind of chipping away at this $35,000. But my hope for you, Matthew, is that if you go all in, then that means you would even be working extra. You would be, you know, obviously helping cut the expenses. But like whatever more you can do makes it go faster, right? So say you did $3,000 a month. You guys would be done in 10, 11 months of this debt.
1: Right. Okay. And I've played around with every dollar a little bit. Like, as far, like, you know, obviously we don't have the premium one, and I appreciate you guys for offering that.
0: Mm-hmm.
1: And I just, you know, when I start putting, you know, I backtrack a little bit and I just kind of put in numbers from previous months, and it just seems like the surplus just melts away. And then, yep. that's just not paying attention.
0: No, as it would if you were pulling in numbers from last month, because you guys weren't on a budget last month. Yeah. So you have to say, this is how much we want to throw. This is when we want to get out of debt, which means we have to throw this amount every single month, which means we have to find that every single month in the budget, which means we're going to be cutting things.
2: Yes.
0: We're not going out to eat.
1: Right.
0: We're cutting subscription. Like, we are cutting gym membership, everything to get this one magical number every single month that's going to be thrown into debt. And then in 10 months, Matthew, you can put some of that back in. You know what I mean? Like, it's not like it's gone forever, but you guys have to have an aggressive change to see progress. It's just chipping away a little bit here and like, okay, we'll cut that and maybe this.
2: Yeah, you're just trying to avoid
0: and you just feel like, yeah, you're not making any traction. That's why we are pretty intense on the sacrifice side of getting out of debt, so that you feel momentum happening, because if you don't, it just elongates it and it's exhausting.
2: Well, yeah, it's like it's like anything else. If you want to make progress in an area, you're going to feel the pain of that progress. Like, if you lift weights, you can't just, you know, lift 2.5 pounders. You're not going to build anything.
0: Right.
2: You got to feel it. And so it's the same thing with this. I think Rachel is exactly right. So, for instance, just to give you a real picture with kind of real numbers, if you look back, what is it, August? So if you look back for July and say, what did we spend on groceries? And you found that you spent $1,200 on groceries. Well, then that's you then this month decide we're only going to spend $950 on groceries. If you look back and you say, oh my gosh, we spent, you know,
0: $600 eating out.
2: Yes. This month we're only spending $150. Like hard stop right there. So those are, and you are going to feel it. You're going to feel like a child crying because you're not getting your way. Honestly, you will. And it's going to be one of those things where, like, you look at each other and it's like, oh my God, like, this sucks.
0: Yes.
2: Truly. And one of you, I don't know who, because I don't know your marriage, one of y'all is going to be like Eve trying to get the other one to do wrong. And one of you is going to have to be strong and be like, we said we're going to do this. And it's going to feel like that for a couple of months until you start seeing, not to mess up the analogy, but until you start seeing the fruit of what you're doing. And then when that happens, you're going to go, okay, this is worth it. And it gets easier and a little bit easier every month. But if you guys do this, something really special happens, Rachel. I don't know if we talk about this enough. You're just going to become people who you do what you say you're going to do. And there is such a trust there that's built between couples when it's like we shake and agree on something. And then I actually see, like, he held up his side of the bargain. I held up my side of the bargain. And what that's going to do for your marriage beyond just the money and the debt payoff is really something, Matthew. And it's really worth you guys just going just 10 toes into this thing.
0: Yeah, and that you're both people that can, the phrase is so overused these days, but it's just true, that can do hard things, right? Like, you're going to run into stuff that's not easy. We just had our parent-teacher conference with our third grade class last night, and they had this phrase, and she talked about, like, the suffering that happens, but it's good. Like, they're going to run into things, we all do, that it's like, it doesn't come easy, and it's frustrating, and you just want the answer, you just want the, you know, the quick way out. And that's not how life works. And so when you go through it together, though, in a marriage, and you're like, wow, we can do that. Like, we can do things that are really difficult. There's a tolerance that's built up there that's just, it's good for your marriage. Like, there's something that is so unifying in that, Matthew, for you all. Instead of just kind of like placating this idea of money, you're like, no, we're going to be people of intentionality.
2: Yeah.
0: And you said at the beginning of the call, which I think is awesome, that you're doing it for a reason. You're like, we want to save for our kids' future. We want to be people that our kids have a better life than we did. And that's a noble goal, right?
2: Absolutely.
0: To have that why. So we really do believe in transformation, Matthew. And I think you guys can take what you've done, do a 180 and say, you know what? We're gonna crush this.
2: Yeah.
0: And it may not be the popular thing in our neighborhood. And you sound like a smart guy, Matthew, very well spoken. And so I think you know this stuff in your head. It's just when it goes from there to your heart and you lock arms with your spouse and say, okay, we're in this together.
2: Yeah, and we didn't talk about those leases, but go on Ask Ramsey and ask him what would we say to do with those leases, and it'll tell you exactly what to do.
0: Yep, and everyone, you can download Every Dollar for free in the App Store or Google Play if you want to check it out.
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6: 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Showers and thunderstorms end 70 to 74 overnight tonight. Partly sunny on Friday. Late day showers and thunderstorms 89 to 93. Showers and thunderstorms end Friday night, mid-70s. Lots of sunshine Saturday, 88 to 92. I'm Precision Weather Meteorologist Russ Murley on WNZF.

0: Up next, we have Katie in Green Bay. Hi, Katie. Welcome to the show.
1: Hi there, ladies. How are you?
0: Hi, we're doing great. How are you?
1: Fantastic. Thanks. Calling in today, just my husband and I are in baby step six, and we're looking for advice about prioritizing cash flowing some major renovations on our home over paying it off early, knowing that we intend to sell our home and relocate once our youngest graduates high school in about 8 years. We want to maximize that sale price.
0: Okay. Well, 8 years is a while. Do you think you could do both? You could do renovations and probably have it paid off in 8 years?
1: I don't think that we'd be able to do both. This is an old farmhouse. It needs some major upgrades that we not only want to be able to enjoy while we live here, but to be able to make it competitive. Lots of new construction, new subdivisions that are kind of growing around us. Mm-hmm. So we're just kind of wondering if it would be wise just to prioritize those renovations, knowing that we would definitely be able to get it out in the end.
2: What's the price tag, like, of all the things that you're wanting to do, whether it's floors, kitchen, bathrooms, roof, whatever? What's it all going to cost when you look at the whole scope of it?
1: We've kind of done some budgeting and things, you know, kind of trying to estimate some of it. We can do a lot of this work ourselves. We would hire contractors to do some of the majors, the plumbing, the electrical, and things like that. But a lot of the cosmetic things we are able and capable to do ourselves. We've already done many projects here already.
2: Okay.
1: A price tag, it'd really be hard. The way we've kind of done it so far is we pick a
2: project. I don't know. Let me stop you on that, because you're telling me that if we do these projects, it will keep us from having the margin to pay off the house early. If you tell me that, I'm looking at this going, okay, then this is a hefty price tag. But then when I asked you, you're kind of backpedaling on it. If you were to look at this, not even the projects you're going to do yourself, right? There's still materials. There's still things involved that you have to spend money on. So if you, I'm not scared. So if you tell me the number, we want to help you work this out.
1: Sure. I guess that is some research that we have been doing with each project. So I definitely, the kitchen definitely needs to be upgraded. Mm-hmm. Both bathrooms, the idea would be modest flooring throughout the whole home, mm-hmm. and then kind of just the curb appeal. And we're just trying to do it in order.
0: Yeah, and all that adds good value mm-hmm. to resale.
1: Absolutely.
0: Everything you said, which is great. So price tag wise, how much do you think all that's going to cost?
2: How many square feet is this house?
1: It's just over 3,000.
2: Okay. So is it fair to say, like, this is like a, like, 40 for the kitchen, 10 per bathroom, and maybe another 10 to 15 for the floors? Is that fair?
1: I would say that would be a little bit of a, yes, a great estimate, maybe running into some issues. Being that it's an old farmhouse, you always run into those project issues. So, mm-hmm.
2: so let's say 100, pretty, 75 pretty to 100,000.
0: Yeah. And how
1: that
0: much
1: sounds
0: is
1: very fair.
0: And how much is left on the house, Katie, to pay off?
1: We owe $250.
0: $250.
1: The house's current value with just our real estate agent's current rough
0: as
1: estimate
0: is
1: between as is currently mm-hmm. is between five and six.
0: Okay, so this would definitely I think you would get more than $100,000.
2: Yeah, for sure.
0: Price wise, right after these renovations added
1: Absolutely.
0: added to it. So,
2: and this is an 8 year. Play is did I hear that?
1: Yeah, that would be our 8 year planning to, at the very least, downsize from this big home, but our plan is to completely relocate out of state.
2: I think there's time. It just depends on what you guys' income is, what money you have saved. So tell us a little bit about that.
1: We have approximately between $1,000 and $5,000 in margin to be able to do this each month.
2: Okay.
1: Our monthly net income is drastically variable. We own a small business that is very seasonal, so it does vary. But we have, we've got all the, like I said, about upwards of $5,000 a month to do some of these projects and things.
2: Okay, so I tend to veer on the side of Rachel. How much is the mortgage payment, by the way, just your normal mortgage payment?
1: Our normal mortgage payment is $1,200 per month, which falls below our 18%
2: of
1: our monthly income.
2: So let me give you a little framework of how I view these things, and I think Rachel will land the plane very nicely. So when I think about big expenditures, I run them through kind of a financially responsible adult checklist. And these are the things that I must be doing in order to do said expenditure, right? Number one, you've got to be on a budget. I've got to be living on a budget. That's what I do. That's a green check for you. I believe you're on a budget. Number two, I've got to be out of debt. And the thing that I want to do obviously can't cause me to go into debt. Green check on that. Number three, I've got to be carrying the proper insurances. I have a will, life insurance, health insurance. I've done all that. Nothing's pending there. That's the next check. The third thing, and this is the big one, and I'll go out of order, so I said the big one for the end. The fourth thing is I need to prioritize generosity. If you're doing that consistently, it's not going to cause me to stop prioritizing generosity. Green check. Now, the fifth one, and this is the one where I think you have a problem, is I also have to be prioritizing saving. And the way that we talk about saving around here is baby step three, got to have 3 to 6 months of expenses. Baby step four, I must be investing 15%. It cannot cause me to stop investing 15%. And the third one, which is getting you, I have to prioritize saving in my forced savings account, which is my home. I need to be putting some extra bit, because this is the plan I said I'm following. I need to be putting some extra bit on my mortgage, because that's my forced savings account. And so I actually think that you have the margin to do both. It's just going to take you a little longer.
1: Okay.
0: Yeah, but I would be okay with you guys cash flowing some renovations, you know, and slowing down a little bit on paying off the house in order to do that. Because if you guys save, or you literally, it makes me always nervous doing renovations like month by month.
2: Yeah.
0: From a money perspective, yes. Because stuff comes up that's a high dollar sometimes, and you're like, oh, crap.
2: Yes.
0: And then it kind of puts you backwards. So I almost would take 6 months
2: take
0: or so
2: span of
0: and
2: time.
0: Have like $30,000 like in the bank. And so we can press go and then continue to save on top of
2: yes.
0: that. But you guys could have all this done, Katie. I mean, I don't know from the renovation side, but from the money perspective, at five, you know, I know it's not always $5,000 a month, but it could be anywhere from 18 to 24 months. To be able to cash flow all of these. And maybe you start with the big, you know, do the kitchen first. And then after that's done, you know, and if you do have to pause and save up a little bit more to do a bathroom, you just, when you do that, you are kind of living in a construction zone for about 18 months. So if you're okay with that, but I do think, I don't think I'm off base to say that is going to add value. That's putting
2: 100%.
0: Equity back in, which is a great thing. You guys aren't doing a pool, even though I love a pool. You're not going to get the money out for that, right? So if that's what you were saying, I'd be like, if you want to, just know. But for me, this is even more of a plus because you're hitting the things that every homeowner looks at. Bathrooms, kitchens, floors, paint, and landscape. Like, when you do that, you are adding value back to your home.
2: But I do think, like, doing that in phases, to Rachel's point, it's like, okay, we're going to spend 6 months, we're going to save up for one of the bathrooms or whatever your rate is. And then you take a moment and you're like, you know what, let's do an extra mortgage payment or two. And then you go back and you go, okay, now this next span of time. So you're not stopping your progress on the baby steps. You're just spending spans of time on the things you want, but then you're jumping right back into it. And I think that's a fair way to do it.
0: Yeah, keeping it going throughout it too.
1: Yeah, that sounds like a great balance. That's kind of how we anticipated it. Stacking the cash and then having it so we can cash flow individual projects as we go, and then going from there, always anticipating that they're going to take longer and cost more than we planned.
0: There you go.
2: So. Yeah, that's true.
0: Yeah, and that's the reality. No, that's good.
2: Rachel, this is probably your world more than it is mine, but I do think knowing that you're going to want to move on from the house, but you also want to enjoy it, I feel like that's something you have to think about when you're making certain choices, that you're not over-renovating, that you're not overly personalizing it, knowing that you're
0: going
2: to want to get out of it.
0: Yeah, some of the worst stuff is people take a garage and turn it into something else, and now it's no longer a garage.
2: Mm-hmm.
0: But a garage is such a big feature for selling a home. Or they take a bedroom and they knock out the wall and make it. You know what I mean?
2: Yeah.
0: Like there are things that you're like, okay, that just no. You can do it for you because you love it and that's what you want. But if your goal in the back of your mind is knowing you're out in 8 years, to your point, making a little bit more generic selections.
2: Yes.
0: And not the like crazy specific ones, even though I'm sure, Katie, your taste is great. And you're in the farmhouse world where I think most Americans want to be.
2: Yeah.
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6: 13-7 in the preseason battle of L.A., the Rams and the Chargers. DJ Uiagalelei in for the Chargers at quarterback. Matthew Caldwell in for the Rams. We did see Justin Herbert get some action today. He made it count 2-for-3, 74 yards, including a 65-yard touchdown pass to Quinston Johnston. Ty Simpson started the first half for the Rams. He finished 18-for-23, 119 through the air, and a touchdown. The Giants lead the Diamondbacks 2-1. That game in the bottom of the eighth inning. Elsewhere in preseason football, the Bills beat the Steelers 28-27. Will Howard with the start, 2 touchdowns, 1 interception, finished 9-for-15, 69 yards passing. Kirk Cousins got the start for the Raiders against the 49ers. Fernando Mendoza came in, played the second quarter, got an interception in his first drive of the game, finished 7-for-14, 57 yards. Chris Sale threw a complete game shutout, 11 strikeouts. Dodgers and the Braves, Atlanta 1-0. I'm Martin Weiss.
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14: 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Like it, subscribe, let us know what you think. You love the takes, you agree, you disagree. Again, just search Jason Smith Show on YouTube. You'll get all our content, new videos, new stuff goes up there all the time. Mike and I love putting this out for you every single night. So right now, the nightcap in the NFL.
16: Nightcap. I could go for a nightcap.
14: 4.5 to go in the third quarter, the late game. The Rams lead the Chargers 13-7. Had a couple of big plays early, had a Justin Herbert fumble that set the Rams up for a field goal. Then you had a Justin Herbert bomb for a touchdown to Quentin Johnston, who beat a whole bunch of guys that aren't going to play in the regular season.
16: Fair.
14: He hasn't been that wide open since the playoff with TCU 3 years ago.
16: No, this is true, and the other side of that was Justin Herbert will never see a pocket that clean again.
14: No, that was like, wow, man. Look,
16: he's looking around like, all right, hey, yeah. I could stride into this. I don't even have to really do the run up and heave because it's so easy.
14: 65-yard touchdown to Quentin Johnston. But again, it's the Rams with the lead 13-7 late in the third quarter. We'll have more on this game coming up in a few minutes. But the marquee game of the night tonight, because we were waiting to see how was the quarterback derby with the Raiders going to be decided.
16: Mm-hmm.
14: Kirk Cousins started, gave way to Fernando Mendoza. It was last week that Raiders head coach Clint Kubiak said, yeah, let's keep it going one more week. What do you think, guys? One more week. And he decided that this is how it's going to go into tonight. So, with a big performance tonight, Fernando Mendoza had a chance to seize the starting quarterback job away from Kirk Cousins. Now, Cousins started, and he was fine. right? It wasn't like Cousins was awful. Cousins was what you would think he would be. Wasn't really, didn't go crazy, didn't go up and down the field a lot. But Cousins, 8 out of 11, 51 yards, completely okay. Here's how Fernando Mendoza's night went for the Raiders.
8: And he led him to a national championship anyway. Over the middle, through the hands of Naylor. Naylor couldn't handle it. It's a 16-yard return the other direction.
14: Raiders radio on the call, an interception. He was also sacked twice tonight. He was the only Raiders quarterback who got sacked. Now, this pass, this wasn't, oh, my God, what a horrible pass. Mm-hmm. It looked like a little bit on Naylor. He took a chance. You know, we talked about this the opening of the show. Hey, when you miss over the middle of the field, it's going to be an interception.
16: Yep.
14: Right? You miss over the middle, it's going to be an interception. And a whole summer comes down to what are we going to hear from Raiders head coach Clint Kubiak following the game? Is he going to say, we're going to keep it going another week? Going to try to schedule another game?
16: Oh, yeah. Scrimmage.
14: Let's get a scrimmage going. We're doing another joint practice
16: with
14: somebody. We got a
16: couple of weeks before we got to play live. Yeah. Let's get a scrimmage in.
14: We're going to head up to the CFL. We're going to play some games. These teams are all rolling through here now. Yeah, we're going. How is he going to decide things without making it official? This is what Raiders head coach Clint Kubiak had to say moments ago about Fernando Mendoza's performance tonight and overall in the preseason.
11: He needs another three preseason games. You know, all those rookies do. Now that the season's starting, you know, the practice reps get smaller, and that's just life. But us as coaches, we got to get him ready to play, keep developing him. It's his reps. It's learning from Kirk's reps, from Aiden's reps. You know, very valuable for him to get all those reps. You know, I'd love to play him the whole game. But, you know, there's other guys that we want to get looked at. And I thought overall this preseason that, you know, we got him plenty of time. And I'm happy where he's at, but we just got to keep pushing him to be better.
14: So without saying so, this tells me Kirk Cousins is your starting quarterback beginning of the season for the Raiders.
16: I like that he always wraps it in a big hug and always includes Aiden O'Connell.
14: He needs
16: no matter what he's talking about.
14: Don't forget
16: about Aiden's reps.
14: Don't forget, we got him here. He's, oh, yes, I remember Aiden O'Connell. Yes, yes, yes. But just by opening by saying he needs another three preseason games, he left the door open for Mendoza, and Mendoza decided, not only am I going to not walk through the door, I'm going to close the door, lock it, and stay on the other side. That was it. And this is why I've gone all the way around from being optimistic about Mendoza to now I'm worried again. And I think that this is a red flag that a guy taken number one overall in the draft is not going to start week one for the Raiders. They came in with a plan, Kirk Cousins to Mendoza. Okay. Now, when that plan comes about, many teams run things different ways. It could be this is a guy that's going to start for the first couple of games until our guy is ready to take over. This guy's going to start this year. The other player's not ready yet. But really, this was, okay, maybe you are just trying to keep the pressure off of Mendoza, allowing him to get to the NFL without all the spotlight on him, learning his own pace. Kirk Cousins is going to start now, in theory, the starter in name at least. You get to last week where Mendoza has a less than stellar second game. Really good first game, less than stellar second game. This is where if you are Clint Kubiak and you're thinking, okay, this is what I'm going to say. Kirk Cousins is our guy. Mendoza's not starting. But I've said this from the beginning. Kirk has had the reps with the ones, but Mendoza bringing along. But no, instead, he talked about how the quarterback derby was open. Nobody ever thought it was open. When he said that last week, I remember going, he's never said it all during the preseason that these guys are jobbing.

0: five or six guys taken number one overall did not start week one, right? Five or six guys. That's it. You're talking about Baker Mayfield, who didn't start week one for the Browns, and I don't believe Jared Goff started
1: Jared Goff
0: week
1: did.
0: One.
1: Jeff Fisher did not start.
0: Going 7-9.
1: Because I actually saw Goff play against Colin Kaepernick
0: and
1: at some point.
0: And as you saw for Jared Goff, he was overdrafted. He needed to be in bubble wrap. All these things. Outside of that, you got to go back 20 years to guys taking number one overall that didn't start week
1: Eli.
0: One, right? You're going back to Eli. You're back to Michael Vick. You're back in 2004, 2005, 2006.
1: And 2007 was Jamarcus because he had the contract.
0: And so when all of these, especially now in the NFL, when you are so incredibly quarterback driven, you're taking number one overall, you should be starting. I'm not saying the Raiders had a bad plan with what they did. Kirk Cousins is here. Mendoza, you need a guy that's going to show him the way, a guy that's going to shield him from the pressure, at least in training camp when I'm starting. I'm not saying that was a bad plan, but in the end, you're expecting it to be kind of a fixed competition where, hey, at the end of the summer, we can't deny Mendoza. He's out there. He's going to be our guy, right? Cousins, you're worried about the offensive line? He's a statue in the pocket. Mendoza can get outside the pocket, can make some plays. The fact that he threw the job open for Mendoza to win and he didn't do it, that's a big red flag, man. So you combine that with the fact that that six out of every seven guys taking number one overall start right away, and you're talking about two guys in the last 20 years that didn't. Suddenly I'm back to being concerned about Mendoza and the kind of quarterback he's going to be. The ceiling for him now, I kind of feel like I did about Trevor Lawrence when Lawrence, after his first couple of years, was, hey, guys, we're only getting so much out of Trevor Lawrence, right? Not exactly year four, year five now. Did have a big year last year and got way overpaid. But overall, Trevor Lawrence has never really lived up to that billing, and we've kind of had to change around how we thought of him and where his ceiling was. Now, that's the thing. You never want to be able to do that, never want to have to do that to a guy taken this early, we got to change their ceiling. But you are changing the ceiling of Fernando Mendoza now, and that is a huge red flag.
1: No, I think you're in the staging room. The higher ceiling's still back over there once you walk through that door and he gets to start. I think you have the enviable position, because I think there's a bunch of teams that wish they had this with younger quarterbacks. I don't know. I look at the Titans last year with Cam Ward and maybe some others, where it's like, you know, we have no choice but to put this guy out on the field, but we know he's not ready and it's going to be bad and it's going to reflect badly on us and he's going to have to wear it. Not that Mendoza doesn't have the intestinal fortitude and mental acuity to deal with all of that, but you brought in Cousins, and again, it's not much money for them. They've got a weird structure to it that if things broke poorly in every way, shape, and form, that he's got an option next March. But I would have to assume that by that point, you've decided, all right, Mendoza's ready. Here's the keys to the car. Kirk, congratulations on a job done. We watched him run around a little bit tonight. Mendoza, a couple of plays, and I think this is where the question is when you're talking about mobility, where when you have that ability to make and escape plays, and we saw him do it in college, that maybe you're leaning on that a little bit more than you should, and maybe that's something Kubiak and the coaching staff is seeing, that it's like, all right, he's not standing in on all these, and then he's still high and late over the middle, right? That game speed thing that we were talking about a little bit earlier, that you're still waiting for that to click. So maybe a couple of weeks of still getting some reps, watching Cousins in action, that you can bring it along slower, because he's still your guy, right? This is still the big push for the Raiders long term, but it's building blocks. You're still building that squad around him.
0: See, I don't know, man, because I see a week ago it was, hey, he did some really good things, we're going to keep this thing open another week. And after tonight it was, he needs three more preseason games. Whoa. So he was that close last week, so one game, bad game tonight means he needs another. He's so far away.
1: He's just saying we don't have any more preseason games, so I can't kick that can down the road. I do like your roundabout earlier, because you realize, you know, it's either a cul-de-sac or a roundabout. It's like, started here. We went around. It's like, hey, here's hope. Here's optimism. Mm-hmm. Nope, we're not getting off of that exit. Let's just keep circling back.
0: I always go back to, boy, do the Raiders know what they're doing? Because the message from last week to this week is 180 degrees on him. Bad week last week. No, we love the guy. We're going to keep it going another week. This week, another three games. They all need it.

0: He needs to work on stuff, all the stuff. Well, okay, man. So were you lying last week or are you lying this week? Like, no, when were you lying to us?
1: But it's something you and I have talked about a bunch. I want to know, like, where the divide is in the thought process, right? Is it ownership and Brady who's saying, hey, we bring him along at this pace and here's the long-term benefit of doing it versus Kubiak would rather just rip the Band-Aid off and just see what he's got? I mean, I want to know where the meeting of the minds is here, which is also part of the Kubiak speaking points after each of these games, right? To where it gets kind of flustered and to where there's not a lot of consistency. Because Mendoza has led 5 scoring drives during the preseason. You know, we remember that Darty through the first week over the middle, nice timing, good zip on the ball, all of that. The interceptions, they're late, they're high. So either you're looking at it going, he's going to put our guys in the hospital, or he's going to turn the ball over a lot because he's late trying to work the middle of the field.
0: But I think it's more of just a gut reaction, too. If you say, after watching Mendoza in the preseason, is he ready to start week one? And the answer is no, it's not. Mainly because I don't know that he's ready mentally for the uptick in competition and what the other teams are going to do. Granted, you're not going to open any easier than you are week one.
1: Well, but they're also not going to see the vanilla that you do during the preseason.
0: So if he doesn't look like he's ready in the preseason, what makes you think suddenly when the footballs fly for real, he's going to be there? That's concerning. If he played well in the preseason and if he had 3 games like he had, were all like his first game, and they still said Kirk Cousins is the starter, you would say, well, what are we doing? He's obviously ready. Again, it depends. If you play really well, if you played well in the preseason, I would say, all right, well, this is their plan. I can disagree with it, but they're sticking to it. But the fact is the guy had one good game. Then there was one game of him on tape. And now against backups, he's really struggling. So, I mean, that again, that's another big part of a red flag where, boy, the guy's not ready. You can't say he's ready to start the regular season because I think he would turn the ball over a lot. He would get sacked a lot, and you're worried the first 4 games, you would have to Jared Goff him, which was things got so advanced for him, the Rams had to sit him down and say, we can't play you the rest of this year. We need you to get right mentally and be in a great place, and you're not there. And that's what would happen to Mendoza if they put him out first week of the season. And again, since that's the case, red flag.
1: I still also go back to, it was an indictment, now that we learned a little bit more about what a red ass Jeff Fisher is, about the way he handled that season, which is a whole other. I had problems with it as it occurred back in 2016. I'll raise my hand on it again now. But for this, you had a couple of drops. You took the sacks. I mean, there's a lot to it. We talked for 15 minutes. I'll just summarize thusly. Raiders.
0: Exit out by the Fresca. Exit Swollen Dome, the Jason Smith Show with my best friend, Mike Harmon. We got more NFL on the way. Coming up next, a real live NFL succession story.
1: Yeah.
0: And I mean, like, with the word succession in it and everything.
1: How about that?
0: That's next. Jason and Mike Fox.
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18: From ABC News, I'm Dave Packer. President Trump taking his trade war with Canada to a new level.
19: We're going to be changing the name of Lake Ontario, effective immediately, to Lake America. That's going to take place right now as I sign the order.
18: The president also threatening to double tariffs on Canada-made cars and auto parts in January.
20: A 50% tariff on some $20 billion of U.S. goods going across the border. They were trying to match dollar for dollar and almost product for product the tariffs the United States put in place over the weekend. This is really setting off a significant trade war with, at this point, no negotiations indicating that they're taking place and no signs of either side backing down right now.
18: ABC's Karen Travers at the White House. A trekking group is among the more than 1,300 missing following the deadly flash flooding in Nepal. The group is associated with the Aisha Institute of Inner Sciences based in McMinnville, Tennessee. Leslie Crespi with the Institute.
21: 22 of the people were from America, affiliated with this center, and 12 from Canada.
18: 77 in all. A judge heard arguments over renaming the Kennedy Center for the Performing Arts in Washington to add President Trump's name again. ABC's Mary Bruce.
22: Commerce Secretary Howard Lutnick spent the day in court watching his administration lawyers try to convince a judge to allow President Trump's name to go up on the Kennedy Center, telling reporters it would motivate the president to raise money for renovations.
23: You need to induce him, entice him. Get him to agree to wear it and do it. And if he didn't do it, you could always take the letters down.
18: Late Thursday, the DOJ notified the court that the Kennedy Center will delay implementation of its board's resolution that would add President Trump's name to the facade and plaza until October 8th. The FBI says it uncovered a sweeping cyber espionage campaign out of Canada. 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

0: Oh, 5 second dance party. Let it wash over you.
1: Concrete jungle where dreams are made of. There's nothing you can't do. Now you're in New York, New York, New York.
0: He was arrested shortly thereafter for disorderly conduct and carrying a criminal tool.
2: I'm going to tell you something that,
0: no,
2: I could say that. No, I could say okay. This. I could say this. And it's weird because it's something that happened today. And, you know, Chris just happened to play that. There's going to be a documentary on the Knicks championship, which will be one of like, you know, 70. And it's going to have me singing.
0: Is that right?
2: Yes, I was.
0: Did you get to sit out in a
2: found out today
0: dimly lit room as well? Like no, you were getting sweated out by Sipowicz. So what was going through your head in that moment?
2: Nothing was going through my head because the Knicks just won. So me singing that is gonna be in the documentary.
0: So they reached out to get permission.
2: I said, yeah, of course.
0: Oh, sure. Yeah.
2: You want me to be on?
0: Am I gonna be on a shirt?
2: Sing it with Alicia Keys. You want me to do the duet? Like, cause I'll do her song of it. You know, the song she did the year after when she did it for her own album and she did it at the parade when I cried. Oh, yeah. I said, no, I can do that shit. No, we're just gonna use this. Oh, okay. All right. That's fine.
0: Can I recreate it? My voice is a little stronger.
2: That's fine. Yeah. No. And you know, thinking about that,
0: I'm still as emotional.
2: It's very emotional.
0: I can see it in your face right now. You're having flashbacks.
2: It is because, you know, and I say this, and this is probably the best way to say this. Sometimes in sports, teams win a forever championship where it's celebrated and it's talked about like it happened yesterday for 30, 40, 50 years.
0: Right? I don't know anything about that.
2: When the Red Sox won, like, they're still celebrating the first World Series. Sure. The Red Sox won back in 2000 for all the documentaries, all this. Certain titles are forever. And the Knicks title is a forever title. Not just the fact that Knicks won, they broke the drought, but everything that went along with it, the incredible comeback, biggest comeback in finals history, Jalen Brunson, the way the celebrity fans, Ben Stiller's gonna have a documentary on this. It's a forever championship. It will be looked back at, like I said, in 30 years, people will talk about the Knicks winning like it happened a few days ago. It's a forever championship. And I'm thinking about that today going, it doesn't matter if they don't win this year. It doesn't matter. I mean, they're probably, look, last eight times teams have won, haven't won the next year. But overall, I'm saying this championship is forever. This is a forever championship that we're always going to look back. So we're the top five finals moments of all time. OG Anunoby's tipping. Like, this is going to live forever.
0: Well, I showed you the win that someone got in the card world today. They ordered a five pack of a Topps Now, and they got the one of one dual signed Brunson and Roman Reigns.
2: Yeah, it's nice.
0: His was the OTC, and
2: right. What did Brunson say?
0: King of New York,
2: yeah,
0: baby.
2: Look at me.
0: Yeah,
2: so I'm the king of New York.
0: Nice return on investment if he goes to sell that thing, but. You know, we're trading on the 85 Bears forever.
2: Mm-hmm.
0: Every once in a while, there's the discussion of, well, what the hell happened that you didn't get to do more of that?
2: Right.
0: You finally got over and it happened. The same thing with the Cubs in 2016. They win the World Series on the strength of that core. The only guy that's still mashing is Schwarber, and he's in a Phillies uniform. He was the guy that got away, the guy that they should have kept in all of that. But, you know, you trade on my 2005 White Sox that. It forever will be one of my favorite squads in that 83 team that didn't win. But it's just that we each have them in our lives, and the Knicks are one that I think transcends it all because of how it came to fruition on that grand stage with all of those elements that you laid out. Add the 53-year drought, and that you had all of the old Knicks except for Charles Oakley sitting courtside.
2: Yeah, I still drive when the Mets are losing like they were tonight. I'm gonna listen to the fourth quarter of Game 4. I'm gonna go to YouTube, pump that thing in, listen to it like it's brand new.
0: Are you gonna do that for a whole fall of Jets?
2: Probably yes. Yeah. Well, I'll alternate between the fourth quarter of Game 4 and the fourth quarter of Game 5.
0: Oh, okay.
2: I'll do that.
0: Give yourself some variety.
2: I might go back to the comeback against the Cavs.
0: Get a little spicy against the Cavs.
2: That, or maybe the you know, when we led the Sixers at halftime like 83-20, you know, I make
0: no, I mean, if you start today, you can do the whole rewatch of the whole season at this point.
2: Oh, that's true. Yeah.
0: Before you get to opening night on Christmas.
2: So, again, a forever championship.
0: Look at you.
2: So, a real life succession story in sports. And no, we're not talking about the Buss family. Today, Cowboys owner Jerry Jones was asked about his succession plan with the Dallas Cowboys. Now, he's got three kids. He's got Steven. He got Steven. Got Charlotte. Got Jerry Jr.
3: Viva Mexico.
2: They all own equal shares in the Dallas Cowboys. But when Jerry Jones is asked about his plan at some point, what happens? Probably coming off the Buss situation. Jerry's in his 80s. What's he going to do? Is he going to step back from day to day? Instead, Jerry Jones said he does not have a formal succession plan, and he told The Athletic that, quote, his exit will be abrupt and that one day I just won't be here to toss my two cents in. One day I'll be here, one day I won't. That's how
3: it's going
2: to go. I've
3: been thinking about it a lot in the shower.
2: So that means either Jerry's going to run the team until biology catches up with him and they say you can't, or until he dies. Like that Jerry Jones, one day I'm here, next day I won't be. That's how it's going. And again, no succession plan. Now he talked a lot about Steven. Most likely Steven will succeed him in running the team. He talked about, he's talked me down off the ledge, a lot of signings, a lot of guys to give money to and all. So Steven
4: sure
2: seems
4: to come
2: like,
4: out and visit my monkey.
2: It's clearly him going to leave the day to day operations to Steven, right? And, the two big takes off of this is, one, when that day happens, right, when Jerry Jones is no longer running the Dallas Cowboys, I'm still not going to think that he's not around somewhere doing something. Like, because it's going to pass down to Steven, who's going to run the team however long he runs a team for. But it's Steven Jones, Jerry Jones. He's just such a big personality. I'm never going to feel like he's not running the team. Like, I still don't feel like anybody but George Steinbrenner is running the Yankees, right? His sons did it now. His one son passed away. I just never think that more. Yeah, Steinbrenner is still running somewhere. Like, as you said earlier in the show, there's going to be a Jerry Jones hologram that's going to be running things. Going, I'm looking like the emperor here. I got the big robe on, except it's Cowboys colors. I know they put him in the black robe to look all menacing, but I got the star on either side of the hoodie, and I got pictures of Staubach up and down the left forearm, and Drew Pearson on the right forearm, and then on the back is just a big star made of rhinestones. So I realize I'm not going to look as imposing, but hey, I'm going to answer questions.
4: And Star Wars, who?
2: I'll help Steven run the team as much as he needs to.
0: Well, as the best of it in Star Wars, you have a blue glow around you when you're a hologram/force ghost.
2: He's going to say, what is thy bidding, my master? And I'm going to say, well, it's dad. And I'll tell you, find a guy that you like and pay him all the money in the world. But dad, that didn't work out for us. But that's what I did. And that's what I think you should keep doing. Right? That's what I should think.
0: But you think to some degree that he's already built the AI Jerry? Where he knows all?
2: Yeah.
0: So
2: sure.
0: Any questions Steven has about a future business meeting, a player signing, a dispute with an agent, I think that's already encoded in AI. If not, I've given the Cowboys a great idea for this succession plan.
4: I've eaten a lot of raccoon.
2: If he came out tomorrow and said, I've already farmed out some of the subconscious, so when I do pass on eventually, I'm still living, so my subconscious will still be running the team. It's just going to be like part of my brain in a jar, and they come
4: am
2: and
4: I still online
2: right like that like I wouldn't be surprised
0: some
2: Jerry
0: of the
2: Jones
0: rumors
2: the first
0: of,
2: guy.
0: Of other business magnates for the purposes of legal action, I won't mention any names here, where you start running around in the bowels of the stadium there in Dallas trying to find him.
2: But how will the Cowboys look, right? And I Troy Aikman talked about it a little bit today. When Jerry Jones is no longer running the team, how will the Cowboys look? And I kind of let the cat out of the bag. The Cowboys will be run like the Yankees are run now, right? We're still going to fit. It's still the Jones family that's going to run the team, just like the Steinbrenner family is running the Yankees. It will be a little bit different in that the Cowboys won't just give all kinds of crazy money to top-heavy players, right? Which is Jerry Jones's thing, right? He likes to pay. We've talked about this for years. He likes to give guys that he drafted that are his guys. He likes to pay them because it makes him look good. It gets the Cowboys headlines. That's not going to happen. Doesn't mean they're not going to have high-paid players, but it's not going to be the year in, year out for the Cowboys of, well, we have five guys making $35 million a year, and we're trying to fill out our roster, right? I got the quarterback making money. I got the running back making the money. I got the wide receiver making money. I got the defensive end doing it, got a cornerback doing it. Like, that's not going to happen. So the team is going to be kind of like the Yankees now, where they're sometimes aggressive, but they're a little bit smarter. They drive to the middle a little bit more, and sometimes the Yankees get by on just the fact that they're the Yankees. We have enough talent in to contend every year, and that's kind of what the Cowboys are going to be. Hey, we're not going to go, doesn't mean we're not going to spend money. We're just not going to spend it like this. We're still going to be the Cowboys. We're still going to have star players, but it's not going to be as aggressive, and we're not going to be as front page all the time, because Jerry Jones certainly knows how to get the audience. George Steinbrenner knew how to get the audience. So they'll still be the biggest show. It'll just be the aura will be a little bit less bright, and it will just be just off a little bit. Like the Yankees feel like they're just a little off they were when George Steinbrenner was running things. So that's kind of where the Cowboys are. You want to see where they are? They're the Yankees the last 10 years. That's how the Cowboys are going to look.
0: Do you think in the succession plan that eventually you have a more rapid fire running through of coaches versus give that guy one more year?
2: Well, Charlotte's going to run the team first couple of years of Charlotte, then Jerry Jr. gets his chance. No matter what happens, he's gonna run the team.
0: But like, say, Schottenheimer, does he get to be?
2: I think
0: that gets to hang along a while.
2: Well, the thing is, Jerry Jones has always been a guy to let his coaches go for a little bit longer than anybody would, right? He's given them a little bit long. But I think the Cowboys will be a little bit not paralysis, but they will be not quite as apt to pulling the trigger on big moves as they are now. I don't think they're going to do that. I think they're going to try to pretend to be a little bit more prudent, spend our money a little bit more carefully. Are we going to, when a big move comes up, are we going to take a risk on it, or are we going to drive down the middle? Right. And because that's what the Yankees have done. They've kind of driven straight to the middle, and they're not quite that team anymore. And that's where the Cowboys are going to be. They're going to be run more like an average team where, we pick our spots. We want to go sign big players. We're not just going to be in it every single year and try to circumvent the salary cap and try to figure things out, just discovering when to stop the run, when not to stop the run. So, everything you see with the Yankees, what we've seen the last 12 or 15 years after George Steinbrenner, that's what we're going to see after Jerry Jones.
0: And Cashman will be there forever.
2: He'll be the GM of the Cowboys. Yeah. Like, Steven will bring in Cashman to
0: run
2: the team.
0: What I would love to see Steven do, though, is just, all right, it's my team now. I'm controlling this. And he basically walks in with the full Ric Flair entrance and a robe.
2: He just comes
0: in. I'm in charge now.
2: He comes in like Homer when he's cutting players. But the rest of you have made the team, except for you. Oh, Milhouse, you're cut. Namath, you stay. Yay! Like, maybe he's going to come in and just do something like that.
0: Milhouse spikes his cup.
4: Put me in, coach. I'm hot.
2: But the rest of you have all made the team, except for you, Ralph. You know, that's maybe how he's going to do
0: okay,
2: it.
0: Okay, cool. Yeah. I like that.
2: So, that's really how the Cowboys are going
0: to
2: look.
0: I don't want to think about Jerry Jones' mortality, though.
2: No. But, I mean, like, when he stops.
0: But, I mean, he's even his football mortality. It.
2: Yeah, I mean, he's still always going to be. Like, I mean, I never feel like he's not going to be around. He's going to be in some way, shape, or form. Jerry,
0: isn't that what they
2: part
0: say?
2: Part of his consciousness is somewhere else.
0: It's part of the grieving process.
2: Now, like, I can
0: reminder, they're always with you.
2: You know, that's the thing. If Steven upsets me, I can go to my consciousness and have a conversation with my consciousness about signing a guy. And I hear my voice in my head. I say, hey, do you think we extend Dak again and give him $75 million? My consciousness says, well, since I'm going to be around forever, I would say I don't care. But, you know, you do you, Jerry. I say, oh, I like that. I do me. Okay, you say, okay, great. Hey, I like talking to myself. This is pretty good. Hey, Dak, here's $80 million. I know you're 39 years old, but here's $80 million.
0: Now, Jerry hasn't put the Cowboy logo on quite as many things as, say, Gene Simmons, Paul Stanley, and Kiss through the years. But can we get him to record things for a Jerry Jones Magic 8-Ball?
2: Or they're going to say, can we get him to record Kiss songs?
0: Well, that'd be cool, too.
2: Love Gun. Love the Shotgun
0: Formation.
2: I don't
0: know. Engelbert Humperdinck at 90 years old has one coming out on his new album.
2: Staubach in the Shotgun. Tony in the Shotgun.
5: I wanna play football all night. It's been the primetime games and do press conferences every day. That's going to be the new lyrics for the song. You drive us wild, we'll drive you crazy. That's what we do. That's what I've been doing for 35 years. Only team in the NFC since 2010 to not make the NFC championship game. That's us. You drive us wild, we'll drive you crazy. That's how it goes.
0: So you're an idiot.
5: So I'm about to find out what's trending in the wide world of sports.
3: And remember, some of us Cowboys.
5: Martin Weiss, M-Dub, what do you got for us?
6: Still got one preseason game going on, the battle for Los Angeles. Justin Herbert got some action today for the Chargers. Three passes, two completions, one touchdown. 65-yard bomb to Quentin Johnston. Ty Simpson got the start for the Rams. He finished his day going 18 for 23, 119 through the air, and a touchdown in the first half. Matthew Caldwell now in the game for the Rams at quarterback, and DJ Uiagalelei got the second half of this game. He got the second half of this game. Trey Lance also saw action. It's now 20-18 with 9:36 left in the fourth quarter. The Bills beat the Steelers 28-27. Will Howard got the start for Pittsburgh, 9-15, 69 yards passing, two touchdowns and an interception. Drew Aller finished the game, 9-18. Kirk Cousins got the start for the Raiders against the 49ers. Fernando Mendoza played most of the first half, though, threw an interception in his first drive of the game, finishing 7-14, 57 yards, and that pick. San Francisco won 18-12. Dylan Gabriel threw three touchdown passes, 12 for 15, with 186 yards for Gabriel, as he got the start in Cleveland. Shedeur Sanders and Deshaun Watson both out of the lineup. Browns won 37-13. Chris Sale pitched a complete game shutout with 11 strikeouts. Braves beat the Dodgers 1-0. Cardinals snap a five-game losing streak, beating the Orioles 7-5. Astros take a one-game lead in the AL West, 5-1 win over the Yankees. Nationals 7-1 over the Rockies. Giants beat the Diamondbacks 6-1. Royals 13-2 over the Blue Jays. And Brewers blew out the Mets 8-2. Back to you guys.
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16: 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Showers and thunderstorms end. Lower 70s overnight tonight. Light south winds. Partly sunny with late day showers and thunderstorms on Friday, 89-93. Showers and thunderstorms end Friday night. Sunny on Saturday, near 90. I'm Precision Weather Meteorologist Russ Murley on WNZF.
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2: Don't forget, our Best Of podcast goes up right after our show is over. 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We'll love you forever and ever and ever. We got more football on the way, but an appreciation moment for a guy who, without a doubt, had the best night tonight in sports. And no, it's not even Dylan Gabriel. Were it not for a one Jacob Mizorowski, the Cy Young Award this year in the National League might go to a guy who is 37 years old and enjoying a late career resurgence tonight.
34: I'm very, very excited about it.
2: A complete game shutout of the Dodgers, 1-0, and he did something tonight he hasn't done since 2018. Now, he's got about 15 or 20 pitches at 99 or higher this year, but this is the first time in 8 years he actually hit 100 on the radar gun.
35: He struck him out again. He hit 100 again. All three rounds.
1: in this heavyweight bout have gone to Chris Sale tonight.
2: There it was, Braves Radio Network, two strikeouts of Ohtani. He's having an incredible season. Incredible. And being full Chris Sale, you think, wow, he's enjoying this late career resurgence. He's really appreciating life,
0: sure,
2: appreciating baseball more. And hey, you know what? I was kind of a chappy guy when I was younger, but nah, I'm appreciating the game more now. And I really, every second I go out there, I soak it up because I know every pitch could be my last. Here is a very emotional Chris Sale following the game when he's asked about how he was able to hit 100 miles an hour on the radar gun.
3: You threw a pitch over 100 miles per hour for the first time in 8 years. How?
4: With my arm.
2: Boy, it brings a tear to your eye,
0: doesn't it? That's my guy.
2: With my arm.
0: Remember going back a decade when he cut up that jersey, the throwback jersey in the clubhouse because he felt they were uncomfortable. It's my guy.
2: Mm.
0: Still sad he went away because, you know, a good chap ass. He's just this guy, Clayton Kershaw plus another level.
2: Yeah. I mean, look, he definitely.
0: Right, because Clayton does it as a player.
2: Yeah.
0: Like, off the mound, always talked about being the nicest guy, and I've always heard great things about Sale. Yeah. I love the reaction of his kid when he walked out of the dugout to take the mound for the ninth.
2: Oh, yeah.
0: Shoots up out of his chair like, my God, they're going to let him finish.
2: He went in after eight and said, this game is mine. He's like, okay, go get out there. You got the ninth inning.
0: But you look at the season, right? 12-9, 2-2 ERA, 12-9. 2-2 ERA. Yeah. He's had one bad start. You know who that was against?
2: Yeah. Who?
0: The Angels.
2: Yeah.
0: They got him for six runs.
2: Once in a while. Can
0: Otherwise,
2: happen,
0: he's at like a 1.8 ERA for the year.
2: I mean, look, you look at the 4 years he had, because there's a big thing for the Dodgers, too, on this. But you look at the 4 years where he was basically injured and ineffective, and you think in the middle of a Hall of Fame career, to have those 4 years where, you know, from 2019 to 2023, it's like, what happened to the guy? You thought it was over for him.
0: Yeah, 2019 was his last complete
2: He's not gonna
0: before
2: do it.
0: He had Tommy John.
2: Very similar to Justin Verlander, where you thought, okay, he's thrown hard, he was great for a long time, but you're getting into your early to mid-30s, it's going to be a little bit more difficult now. Nope, he is, hey, now I'm healthy, and I'm good, and I'm throwing hard, and here he is. Two of his last 3 years have been absolutely incredible.
0: 157-97 for the career, 2.96 career ERA. He had an 18-3 season in 2024. And now this year, I mean, you look at what he's done, tough luck losses. Kind of like watching Yamamoto. What did he give up today? Leadoff home run to Drake Baldwin, and that was it.
2: Yeah, that was it. Right now, and I know that there's
0: how
2: going
0: insane
2: to be,
0: is that?
2: There's going to be a lot of concern for the Dodgers because, you know, and Bill Plunkett's got this Orange County Register. The last few weeks, the Dodgers are 1-12 against playoff teams. Mm-hmm. The last month, they are 1-12. And there's times when you need to sound the alarm, and there's times you need to go, it's August. Every series the Dodgers play, you are getting the absolute best from the other team, and for the Dodgers, it's just another series.
0: Well, but that's why the game yesterday, though, if you want to just take it to a scale, like that misplay by Teoscar Hernandez in the outfield was so huge because you knew you had Sale waiting for you today. Mm-hmm. And, I mean, look, Sale versus Yamamoto, yes, please.
2: Yeah, but this is where, for these playoff teams, the Dodgers get everybody's best swing.
0: Sure.
2: And the Dodgers are back-to-back World Series champions, the best team in baseball the past decade. It's August. Yeah, they're playing like they want to win, but it's not the same. It's an emotional series. You heard the play-by-play, how excited they were, a big sweep. The Braves are feeling great about themselves. For the Dodgers, like Mookie Betts tonight after the game said, yeah, Sale was on it tonight. We're moving on. Like, that's life for the Dodgers. Everybody else is different. Now, when it gets to the playoffs, it's going to be a shock, and people are going to go, oh, I forgot. This is how good the Dodgers are. This is what they do in the playoffs. The Dodgers are still fine no matter what they do in August.
0: No, and that's something that we've seen them flip the switch, and Dave Roberts and the staff have done just a ridiculous job in terms of managing the pitching staff and certainly the bullpen after a lot of questions throughout the year. I heard Vasse talking about it a little bit before. David Vasse works with the Dodgers, covers them, and he did an appearance with Petras and Money earlier this afternoon. And he goes, you got a couple of guys that feel like they have to swing for the downs because everything's on their shoulders because as a unit, they're hitting so poorly right now. Situational hitting has been a problem. So you got guys like Ohtani going up trying to swing for the downs. Max Muncy with a bunch of bad at-bats. where he's, you know, trying to hit an 8-run home run. Right? It's like, yeah.
2: Trust me, when it gets to October, this is the Dodgers. I've seen this movie so many times. Yes, they may not have the best record in baseball, best record in the National League. They're 3 games back at the Brewers right now. Doesn't matter, man. It doesn't matter. Trust me, they'll be absolutely fine in October. Now, it'll be a different guy closing because it won't be Diaz, but they'll be fine in October.
0: They'll be a guy as soon as, Sasaki gets over his blister issue.
2: Exit out by DeFresca, exit Swollen Dome. Coming up next, 2 big takes coming off of NFL action tonight. Jason Smith, Mike Harmon, this is Fox Sports Radio. We are
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1: 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Showers and thunderstorms end 70 to 74 overnight tonight. Partly sunny on Friday. Late day showers and thunderstorms 89 to 93. Showers and thunderstorms end Friday night, mid-70s. Lots of sunshine Saturday, 88 to 92. I'm Precision Weather Meteorologist Russ Murley.
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6: From ABC News, I'm Dave Packer. A race to find close to 1,000 people missing in the mud and debris after massive flash floods in Asia. ABC's Britt Clendid is in Kathmandu.
29: A desperate search for survivors in Nepal and Tibet after that catastrophic wall of water swept away entire villages. 90 Americans among the 1,300 people still missing. And now, new threats raising concern that more flooding and landslides could strike. With little warning, that unstoppable torrent crashing into valleys.
6: President Trump signed an order renaming Lake Ontario to Lake America. It's the latest move in his trade war escalation with Canada. He's also threatening to double tariffs on Canada-made cars and auto parts.
30: The president really doubled down on that threat from earlier this week to put in place tariffs on Canadian cars, Canadian auto parts, and also steel and aluminum. He said today he'll go forward with that. He said Canada has been ripping off the United States for years, and he needs to do something about it. So he said, we're going to be doing tariffs on their cars.
6: Some Republicans are now calling out President Trump for his proclamation this week, temporarily lifting some tariffs on foreign imports of beef. Bill Bullard is CEO of RCAF USA, the largest association of independent cattle farmers in the U.S. He calls the move a huge mistake, saying it won't just hurt American ranchers, but it will hurt American consumers, too.
8: We have a situation here where this product is going to compete directly with the product produced by American ranchers.
6: Now, the president says he wants to bring down the price of beef. Jerry Sandusky, the former Penn State football coach who was convicted of sexual abuse back in 2012, will be back in court next month. One of Sandusky's accusers is recanting his account of what happened.
20: This is just an evidentiary hearing. This is not going to be a motion for a new trial or anything like that. But Sandusky has long maintained his innocence.
6: ABC's Aaron Katursky. Sandusky is serving a lengthy prison sentence for the crimes. 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
6: New details are emerging after ABC News learned earlier this week CIA Director John Ratcliffe flew on a secret trip to Moscow.
23: We are learning more about CIA Director John Ratcliffe's unusual trip to Moscow earlier this week on a massive C-17 military cargo plane. Sources tell us that Ratcliffe flew there in part to warn the Russians not to attack NATO countries. He also, we're told, brought up Iran. President Trump, though, saying Vladimir Putin has assured him he will not attack NATO territory.
6: ABC's Mary Bruce. The FAA and NTSB are investigating after Marine One, the aircraft that carries President Trump, was unable to communicate with air traffic control. ABC's Alex Stone has more.
26: A disturbing moment in the skies involving Marine One.
27: I can't hear Marine One. If you hear Marine One, can you let me know?
26: The aircraft carrying President Trump unable to communicate with air traffic control. Another helicopter, part of that Marine One squad, forced to relay messages between the chopper and the tower. The communications failure coming hours after a new NTSB report suggested White House construction may have contributed to an August 4th security breach with Marine One and a passenger jet over Washington, D.C. Technicians have since taken immediate action and believed they had fixed the problem. The FAA and NTSB are investigating.
6: Former Bosnian Serb General Ratko Mladic, who was serving a life sentence for his war crimes in Yugoslavia and the wars there in the 1990s, has died, UN officials say, at the hospital in The Hague. He was 82. Dave Packer, ABC News.
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1: 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Showers and thunderstorms end, lower 70s overnight tonight, light south winds. Partly sunny with late day showers and thunderstorms on Friday, 89 to 93. Showers and thunderstorms end Friday night, sunny on Saturday, near 90. I'm Precision Weather Meteorologist Russ Murley on WNZF.
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0: From the heartland of America and the gateway to the West, good morning, good evening, wherever you may be across the nation, around the world. I'm George Norrie, and this is Coast to Coast AM. Later tonight, investigative reporter Cheryl Jones on underwater mysteries, followed by your calls. Here's what's happening. A second commercial tanker in the Strait of Hormuz was struck with a projectile, causing a fire which has since been extinguished. And the USS Theodore Roosevelt Carrier Strike Group is expected to deploy in the Middle East in coming weeks for a deployment lasting at least, they say, 7 months. And the Iranian Parliamentary Speaker Mohammad Ghalib said Iran will defeat the U.S. in an all-out economic war in his remarks to his government. Tom Danheiser has more on what happened today. Tommy?
1: Well, George, Qatar's foreign minister and prime minister have met with Iran's President Pezeshkian and Parliament Speaker Ghalibaf, discussing ongoing efforts of de-escalation in the region. Iran's security chief, Mohsen Rezaei, has said his country is preparing a list of conditions to present to the U.S. to reopen the Strait of Hormuz. Iran has also threatened to target U.S. economic interest in the maritime blockade against country revenues. Rezaei stated that they will target U.S. economic interest fully and with intensity and force. He has also called for an end to the war and military operations in Lebanon, Gaza, and Syria, warning that prolonged instability in one part of the region could have wider consequences. And as the war drags on, global energy markets remain volatile, with Brent crude hovering around $87 a barrel compared to pre-war levels of $72. George, we'll keep looking at this one.
0: All right, thank you, Tom. Fears are mounting that Russia could be considering using nuclear weapons in Ukraine as strikes between the two countries continue. Sources close to the Kremlin said that Vladimir Putin, on a new escalation after peace talks have reached a dead end, is on fire. Russia is continuing to experience mounting unprecedented attacks on oil and

0: iceberg lettuce continue to affect thousands of Americans as well. Here's our food safety coach, Jeff Nelken. Now, blueberries, Jeff, is anything sacred?
1: Not at this point. And Publix, by the way, is the largest employee-controlled business, and they're doing really a very nice job identifying and trying to protect the public. 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
0: All right. Thank you, Jeff. 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The FDA has approved Revolutionary Medicines' groundbreaking pancreatic cancer drug after it was shown to double the survival rate of patients with advanced disease in a large trial, offering new hope to those with that deadly cancer. The once-daily pill was approved for metastatic pancreatic cancer in patients who have received prior treatment or cannot receive combination of chemotherapy. The drug is designed to block several forms of the protein, which helps drive tumor growth in many pancreatic cancers. This could be a great breakthrough. Tonight, the full Sturgeon Moon will slip into Earth's shadow in minutes, creating a stunning, almost blood moon, as up to 96.2% of the lunar surface disappears under the darkest part of our planet's shadow for a lunar eclipse. How fantastic is that? Well, this Tuesday, Kevin Randall was our guest talking about his new book, UFO Sightings and Alien Visitations, and he's here with his weekly report on what's going on in the skies. Hello, Kevin, and thank you. You did a great job for us Tuesday.
2: Oh, thank you, George. I appreciated the opportunity to brag on my book, so we can go from there, I guess.
0: You deserve it.
2: Thank you, sir. We've talked about older sightings that have been overlooked but turned out to be quite interesting. And as I have mentioned, during the flap of 1973, the year of the Hicks and Parker abduction, there were many good sightings that contained more than just one chain of evidence and were often reported by more than one witness, such as a case reported by Bill Rogers in his sightings. Rogers was an APRO field investigator involved in some of these early 1973 sightings. According to what Rogers said, he and his companions were driving around Lexington, Alabama in search of objects that had been reported for several days. Rogers wrote that he was near a garbage dump when he spotted a yellowish, orange, white light traveling slowly above the tree. He stopped the car and then got out with his two partners. Through binoculars, they watched the object for about 2.5 minutes. Rogers said that it had a strange shape, something between a sphere and an egg. They all thought it looked as if it was going to land nearby. They got back in the car, headed toward the UFO, when one of them said, and I quote, "Look at that thing," end quote. Again, Rogers stopped the car. By the time they got out, the UFO disappeared behind a hill, but they could still see the glow from it. It wasn't long before the UFO appeared, and their Geiger counter began to click rapidly. The UFO then dipped back behind the hill, and the Geiger counter fell silent. As the UFO reappeared and the Geiger counter began to rattle, Rogers flashed a light at the object. The UFO dipped back down, and the Geiger counter fell silent. This went on 5 times, and on the 5th, the glow disappeared. They tried to drive to the site, but there were no roads in the area, and they were unable to find the UFO or any physical evidence of its passing. I'll note here that there were 3 witnesses who watched the UFO through binoculars, and it was in sight long enough that they were able to get a good look at it, not to mention the reaction of the Geiger counter. Rogers made a second sighting on February 4th. He said he received a telephone call from someone he described as reliable, though he withheld the name in a report as it was published in the APRO Bulletin. The caller said that he and several others had followed a UFO for several miles. Rogers told the caller to keep watching and to let him know if anything changed. About 25 minutes later, the man called back to say that he was at Wheeler Dam. Rogers then talked with the lock attendant, who said that he had also seen something strange. Rogers then called the state police and got permission to speed to the site, which I found extraordinary, that the state police gave him permission to speed toward the location of a UFO event. He traveled at 80 to 90 miles an hour and arrived in about 10 to 15 minutes. While he was interviewing the witnesses, one of the men pointed to the other side of the river. There was a ball of light just above the trees. It traveled along those treetops until it reached the river. Rogers turned around

0: at the dam and couldn't see the light. They watched for another 10 to 15 minutes, and then they saw the light rise from the water. It left the area at high speed. A security policeman who hadn't said he hadn't seen anything thought it might have been a helicopter. Rogers pointed out that it had made no noise and it had been flying at treetop level. Rogers then called the FAA, but they had no records of a helicopter in the area at the time of the sighting. He also interviewed the Tennessee Valley Authority guard who had been on duty at the time and said there was no helicopters in the area. And that's the retro sighting for tonight, George.
1: All right. Thank you, my friend. That's Kevin Randall. His book is called UFO Sightings and Alien Visitations. Up next, Morgana Ray back with us on Coast to Coast. We'll be talking about her work, Financial Alchemy, 12 Months of Magic and Manifestation, next on Coast to Coast AM.
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1: And welcome back to Coast, George Norrie with you, Morgana Ray back with us, a noted author and creator of the book Financial Alchemy, 12 Months of Magic and Manifestation, which is an approach to transforming people's relationships with money. For more than 32 years, she has coached thousands of people, entrepreneurs, innovators, and leaders around the world, teaching them about the use of money and what it does for all of us. Morgana, welcome back.
7: Oh, it's so great to be back, George. Thank you for having me.
1: Just looking at your website yesterday and today, and you do a wonderful job. Good job.
7: Oh, thank you so much.
1: Financial Alchemy. What a great name. How'd you pick that?
7: Well, I went through my own experience of failing spectacularly with law of attraction and all the other modalities that were out there. And I found for myself what was missing is using the painful, leaden human experiences that we actually have and turning that into the result that we want, turning lead into gold instead of skipping over our difficult experiences. We actually use them as leverage to get the spiritual and material gold on the other side.
1: Morgana, it's my impression that people are having a difficult time financially right about now with everything that's been going on. Grocery prices are up. Gasoline prices have skyrocketed. Are you sensing that too?
7: Yeah, and I'm glad you brought that up because a lot of people blame themselves, and there are a lot of people out there who will reinforce that sort of shame and self-blame that they aren't doing better. And I really want to acknowledge that. I love that you brought up the news before we spoke. The stuff going on in Iran and Russia and the effect on prices and healthcare and all that is not because you're vibing low. And positive thinking, really, it's very useful. I know we talk on the show all the time about how our consciousness affects our physical reality. And at the same time, the greatest thinkers in the world have been saying for thousands and thousands of years that it's not what happens to you that matters. It's what you do with it. So tough things are going to happen. That's just part of the design of life. And how do we use whatever comes our way for our personal empowerment and evolution to get the results and create the world we want to live in?
1: That's a good point. And are some people scared of their financial life?
7: Oh, gosh, yes. I think that most people are scared of finances. And it's not just money, because if we think about it, we made up money. We just, human beings invented it. But there's so much packed, so much meaning and power packed into money. Our choices in life, how we're treated, our ability to live, shelter, food, healthcare. So it's loaded with all these extra feelings around, am I good enough? Is the world safe? Can I get what I need? Am I loved? Do I even belong here? All those extra feelings makes dealing with money much more dramatic than it actually has to be.
1: Morgana, I've talked about this on the program before, but I'll mention it again and get your thoughts on it. I have a very difficult time going past a homeless person or a panhandler and not giving them some amount of money, regardless of what it is. And I just can't seem to walk past that person without helping them. And I do get a kick out of their expression sometimes when I give them a little bit more than I should, just mm-hmm. to see how happy they are. But, you know, outside of drugs and alcohol, what got them in the situation they're in?
7: There are so many reasons. My best friend was a college professor for 20 years, and she was exposed to black mold in her classroom, and now she has such a sensitivity to mold and chemicals that she has been unhoused for a number of years because buildings make her sick. She's not a drug addict. She's not insane, but she has circumstances that are not her fault that she's dealing with. So I think that we can't just make a blanket judgment on people who are in difficult situations. Even the Hebrew Bible with the book of Job, where everybody was judging Job, where we know because we read the book that he was doing everything right. It wasn't his fault. And it was an unfair circumstance that he was in that everybody assumed was his fault. And what he got out of it was a spiritual enlightenment. And then he got even more than he had before. And that's all, honestly, I think every human journey is the money challenge, the health challenge. They're all portals. They're all spiritual teachers for our own growth and learning. And that doesn't make it okay while we're in it. So I'm so glad that you have that human connection with homeless people who are in who are suffering. And I think that that is a testament to you as a really, truly wealthy human being. I think that the only purpose, the real reason for having money is to serve love and to serve a healthy lifestyle and to serve legacy, to do good for others, to make the world a better place. That is wealth. And that's also, I think, what makes human beings happy.
1: And you know who did a great job with that? Dolly Parton.
7: Yes. I think that she is the patron saint. And I hope she is sainted because she just embodied such kindness and such generosity. A role model for us all.
1: You talk about your relationship with money is never really about money. Then what is it? What's it all about?
7: I'm so glad you asked that. I was starting to touch on that, where we get so weird about money because it represents so much more. It does. It represents love. Because what does money do? Money gives us shelter. Money tells us what we deserve, what we have access to, how people treat us. Just like our parents when we were children, they were our first relationship with money. They gave us shelter. They gave us food, clothing. They told us we were loved, or they didn't, just like money later on. So I have found, because I've worked with thousands of people, and they're usually really smart people who are doing all the right things. They've been reading the books. They've been taking the actions. They've been going to work. They've been doing the things, and they're still stuck. And it doesn't make sense. And I'm not just speaking about money. I'm speaking right now to anybody listening who you're pursuing this thing and you're doing all the things and you're not getting the result and you don't understand why. And it has been my experience coaching thousands of people over 30 years that when we're in that situation, we are almost always unconsciously protecting ourselves from that very goal that we're trying to achieve. In this case, money. If it's not making sense, you aren't getting the money back that you should be getting from your effort. I've observed that in almost every case, we are unconsciously protecting ourselves from the money. And it's not something that would make sense because money, we want it. It keeps us safe. It gives us all these great things, but it's what it represents, which is love. Am I lovable? Worth? Am I good enough? And safety, is the world friendly and does it want me here? And all of our wounds around those three things will show up in money, and it will create money drama. Either we're pushing it away and we don't have any clue that we're doing it, or we're making bad decisions unconsciously, or we may have a lot of money and it's making us a target. And that becomes a reason to get rid of it too. So what we want to do is get really conscious of any unconscious motivation we have to push money away. Because as soon as we get rid of the danger, once we find out what it is and we get rid of it, I've noticed there's a huge tendency for the money to come in and for the money to stay. And for that reason, I say that change happens at the speed of safety. As soon as it's safe, what we want can come in without any of our unconscious walls pushing it away.
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1: We'll take your calls next hour with Morgana Ray as we talk about your financial life. Her book is called Financial Alchemy, and make sure you're part of the program. You know, there are lots of great talk show hosts in this country that devote their careers to the paranormal and the unusual. One of those hosts is Clyde Lewis, and Clyde has been battling health issues for the last several years, but he keeps fighting back. He's one heck of a guy. But folks like Clyde Lewis and myself, we're only as good as the people behind us. And there was an individual behind Clyde Lewis named Ron Patton who would tell us, Clyde is ill, can you help us out a little bit? And we would do whatever we can. Tom just picked up some sad news today, Tom.
2: Yeah, George, very sad news. Longtime Ground Zero with Clyde Lewis, executive producer Ron Patton has passed away. Now, for those of us who have listened to Ground Zero over the years, Ron Patton may have been primarily known as the man behind the scenes alongside Clyde, but so much more than that. It's very sad.
1: How did he succumb? Do we know?
2: They're saying it was cancer.
1: That's rough. That's rough. Our condolences to Clyde and the family of Ron Patton. He was a great guy and very dedicated. Tom, take a moment, if you could, and tell us about the Paranormal Podcast Network. And thank you for the Ron Patton story.
2: Well, very sad, like I said. The Paranormal Podcast Network, we'd like you to take a listen. 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
1: And welcome back, George Norrie, along with Morgana Ray, as we talk about financial alchemy. Morgana, you have talked about dealing with our monsters. What are those monsters?
8: Well, when we talk about money, it's all very abstract, and that isn't real. And human beings, we need to feel something real. And our relationship with money is like a relationship with a person. And for most of us, it's not a great relationship. So what I found works, because it feels real to human beings and it has a lot more energy, is if we take all the bad stuff that we feel about money and the scarcity and the rejection or the anxiety, and then we add on to it the other stuff, the stuff that makes us feel not loved, not wanted, not good enough, not safe. And if we were to personify all the stuff that we feel is wrong with life or the world and give it its own entity, that is the monster. And that's the trick that makes this work. So this is where it's a good moment to really like tune in to what is the monster that we unconsciously protect ourselves. And I love working with money as a monster because it has its fingers in every area of our lives. But I've also worked with clients who had health issues or love blocks, and we, wherever the pain is, we make that the monster, and we make it real. It's like giving flesh to what doesn't work for you, because your unconscious can't tell the difference between a real person and an imaginary person. So it's a way of connecting our conscious awareness to what's already going on subconsciously. So that's the neuroscience of it. But there's also a spiritual component of when we're in our victim experience, which is a universal experience and should not be shamed, that has, it humbles us and it humanizes us so we can care about the person who's in a bad place. So I think these are sacred experiences, but they disempower us. And when we're able to take what doesn't work for us, what we don't want in our lives, and we can imagine it as this external entity, that's not us, not our parents, not anybody real, then we can be spiritual warriors and reject the monster. And I have found that when we, and I'm saying myself, but also clients, when they slay the monster, that's when interesting things happen. Weeks ago, I got an email from a total stranger, and the subject line was, "I slayed my money monster and got $19,000. That was the subject line from somebody I'd never met. And she bought my book 3 years ago when I was, probably she heard me on this show, because I was on the show 3 years ago, started it, didn't complete the exercise. Did the exercise earlier this month, completed it, and overnight, money she'd been pursuing for 15 years dropped into her bank account through the federal government. She had been chasing an ex-husband who owed her money, never got anywhere, got the judgments, didn't get the money, and then poof, the day after she slayed her money monster, it showed up. And this happens over and over again. So I think that there is both the, we change our relationship and our behavior consciously by making money safe, by getting rid of the monster and replacing it with this relationship with, I will call it money, but it's really relationship with life that is loving. And that expands us, that calms the reactive brain, and it relaxes the frontal lobe so that we make creative, life-affirming, wiser, more creative choices. And then there's that manifestation piece that is always amazing to me. After all these years and getting these messages almost every day, where the universe responds. So making it a monster uncovers what isn't working and why it's not working in our financial life. But it also gives us something concrete that we can relate to and respond to that we don't get when we just talk about negative beliefs about money and thoughts and ideas and abstract concepts.
1: Do we create these monsters, or are they created for us?
8: I think both. I think that we inherit them. We're not hallucinating that people do some terrible things for money and that we don't want to be part of because we're not sociopaths. So we don't want to have anything to do with that. And these life experiences get internalized. And they do show up in money. And we don't imagine that people treat you differently when they perceive you as having a different amount of money. So we human beings are meaning makers. And I think we get it culturally and experientially, but there's also something that is just so personal and unique to each one of us. Those vulnerable and tender parts of ourselves where we have our own most hidden thoughts of what's wrong with us and why we don't want to be here. If I were to get Freudian, I would say the monster is what he would call the death wish. And for that reason, we have to choose to annihilate it and choose ourselves. And that's when things shift.
1: But you're not saying money is evil, are you?
8: No. It's, and when we believe money is evil, it's like feeding the monster, because then we need to protect ourselves from it. And we don't want it in our lives. And if money's not wanted, then money will just accommodate you and go, oh, okay. And leave, if we're going to look at it as a relationship. Also, I have a friend in the UK who took a class in Aramaic, which was the original language of the Hebrew Bible, where we get the phrase money is the root of all evil. And she says that that wasn't what it originally said. It originally said that worshiping money will cause you problems. And I would say, yes, of course, because we don't worship false idols. We don't, if we make money a god, that's a problem. And that doesn't grow you spiritually. And I want getting into a right relationship with money, slaying the monster and choosing a relationship with money that shares your values, wants to save the world with you, loves you, and sees you as you really are. The creative, resourceful, divine human being that you are when you are your best, that's the relationship with money that I want you to have. And that's when your circumstances change after that.
1: The subtitle of your book, of course, is called 12 Months of Magic and Manifestation. Tell me about that.
8: I created the book that I wanted for myself. So the first half of the book is Financial Alchemy, and it's the theory. It's the six steps. There's the transcript of a coaching demo. There's a lot of advice. And the second half of the book is a self-coaching system to easily keep you on track a couple minutes every day so that you get the actual results and you make it easier. So I combined my modality with my best coach tricks, because I'm one of the early adopters in the coaching profession. I've mentored many of the biggest coaching names out there, and I just boiled it down to what I think are the easiest things that we can do, because if it's easy, you do it, and if you do it, then you get results.
1: Is money a blessing or a curse?
8: Both, because it's life. It's when money is not life, but our relationship with money is a mirror of our relationship with life. I had a client a couple decades ago who inherited tens of millions of dollars out of the blue, unexpectedly. Up until then, she had been an artist, kind of working hand to mouth, hustling, spiritual, loving lady. And then she inherited all this money. And in the following years, it ruined all of her relationships. She became the bank. She wanted to be a philanthropist and do good. And instead, it was ruining her friendships, ruining her romantic relationships. And that's how it became a monster for her. So when she put all the stuff that wasn't working and slayed her monster and had a new relationship with money, she had healthier boundaries, and she attracted a smoking hot Buddhism professor who loved her, and they've been together for over 20 years.
1: Couldn't she have kept her money situation private, though, just within herself and not broadcast it?
8: I suppose, but I think she was excited about what she could do with it. And she was also living with somebody for a long time, her live-in boyfriend of 15 years. When she inherited the money, that's not going to be a secret. Buying the nice house, that's not going to be a secret. And her boyfriend quit his job, said, "I'll never work again," and then left her and married somebody else. So when she came to me, her primary pain was the way money was getting in the way of love. So money pain isn't always scarcity. It's also when it destroys relationships, or you're making money doing things that make the world a bad place, or it's eating up all your time. Any of that is going to make money a monster.
1: The fact that he left her, what does that tell you?
8: That he didn't like the change in power dynamic. He wasn't the right person for her. So in a way, it was a blessing because it got rid of the wrong guy.
1: Might she have changed, though?
8: Not in my experience of her. When she is such a loving, fun, artsy person, that didn't change. But when people want something from you, and she would gladly loan large amounts of money for people to pursue their dreams, and this is what happened, is
1: they probably not expect it back, right?
8: Well, these friends started turning on her and bad-mouthing her so that they could feel good about their intention to not pay her back.
1: Wow.
8: And that was heartbreaking for her.
1: It disappointed her, too, no doubt.
8: Well, yeah, and that became part of her monster, that money in its, what I call the money honey, this loving relationship, enhances love, enhances a quality lifestyle, and enhances doing good works in the world. And when it's doing something else, then it becomes a pain point. Then it becomes a monster that needs to be handled so that you don't have to get rid of it.
1: Financial Alchemy, 12 months of magic and manifestation. Tell me about the manifestation part of that.
8: Well, this is the fun and mysterious part of it, which is when you change your relationship with money, and now it's not a monster, but we still give it a human form, because then it's real to us. Then we can communicate with it. If I were to make money this handsome romantic man who loves me and we have conversations, I'm having a conversation with divine wisdom without any of my neurotic Morgana, this, that, and the other stuff baggage. And when we start having these conversations and we're looking at our circumstances and we're talking to this money, honey, what do I need to learn here? What should we do here? That's when wild things happen. You take different actions. My client Perry went from zero in her bank account, had to borrow money to hire me. Over the next 3 years, she made over $12 million.
2: Wow.
8: By having these constant conversations and making choices that affirmed her values, gave her courage to fight for what was right, and put love first.
1: We're going to come back and take calls with Morgana Ray in just a moment on Coast to Coast. Share your money stories with us or just ask a question.
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7: 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Showers and thunderstorms end 70 to 74 overnight tonight. Partly sunny on Friday. Late day showers and thunderstorms 89 to 93. Showers and thunderstorms end Friday night, mid-70s. Lots of sunshine Saturday, 88 to 92. I'm Precision Weather Meteorologist Russ Murley on WNZF.
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9: From ABC News, I'm Dave Packer. President Trump taking his trade war with Canada to a new level.
10: We're going to be changing the name of Lake Ontario, effective immediately, to Lake America. That's going to take place right now as I sign the order.
9: The president also threatening to double tariffs on Canada-made cars and auto parts in January.
11: A 50% tariff on some $20 billion of U.S. goods going across the border. They were trying to match dollar for dollar and almost product for product the tariffs the United States put in place over the weekend. This is really setting off a significant trade war with, at this point, no negotiations indicating that they're taking place and no signs of either side backing down right now.
9: ABC's Karen Travers at the White House. A trekking group is among the more than 1,300 missing following the deadly flash flooding in Nepal. The group is associated with the Aisha Institute of Inner Sciences based in McMinnville, Tennessee. Leslie Crespi with the Institute.
12: 22 of the people were from America, affiliated with this center, and 12 from Canada.
9: 77 in all. A judge heard arguments over renaming the Kennedy Center for the Performing Arts in Washington to add President Trump's name again. ABC's Mary Bruce.
13: Commerce Secretary Howard Lutnick spent the day in court watching his administration lawyers try to convince a judge to allow President Trump's name to go up on the Kennedy Center, telling reporters it would motivate the president to raise money for renovations.
14: You need to induce him, entice him. Get him to agree to wear it and do it. And if he didn't do it, you could always take the letters down.
9: Late Thursday, the DOJ notified the court that the Kennedy Center will delay implementation of its board's resolution that would add President Trump's name to the facade and plaza until October 8th. The FBI says it uncovered a sweeping cyber espionage campaign out of Canada. 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
9: The Federal Aviation Administration is looking into the March crash between an Air Canada jet and a rescue and firefighting vehicle on LaGuardia Airport's runway that killed two pilots. While the federal investigation into the accident is ongoing, ABC's Alex Stone says terminations are expected.
16: Sources are telling us the FAA wants to fire two air traffic controllers who went home early that night, leaving one air traffic controller on duty at LaGuardia Airport. We're told it's not uncommon for air traffic controllers to go home early when it's slow.
9: Jake Reiner, the oldest son of the late Rob and Michelle Reiner, is opening up about the December murder of his parents, the arrest of his brother, and the state of his family in a new interview. ABC's Trevor Ault.
17: For the first time since Rob and Michelle Reiner were stabbed to death, allegedly by their son Nick, the couple's oldest son, Jake Reiner, is sitting down for an interview.
18: I'll never understand. I don't care how it's explained to me. I don't care what facts come out. I will never understand why this happened.
17: Speaking with Mark Cota-Robles from our station KABC.
19: You have described that after what happened, it was losing more than half of your family.
18: Mm-hmm.
19: That includes Nick.
18: Yeah.
17: Jake's brother Nick has been open about his longtime battle with drug addiction and mental health problems. He's now pleaded not guilty to murder charges.
9: Both Pfizer and Moderna Thursday received FDA approval for their updated COVID vaccines. Both vaccines target the XFG subvariant that makes up an estimated 40% of new cases, according to the CDC. Dave Packer, ABC News.
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7: 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Showers and thunderstorms end, lower 70s overnight tonight, light south winds. Partly sunny with late day showers and thunderstorms on Friday, 89 to 93. Showers and thunderstorms end Friday night, sunny on Saturday, near 90. I'm Precision Weather Meteorologist Russ Murley on WNZF.
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3: And welcome back. George Norrie along with Morgana Ray, and we'll take your calls this hour on Coast to Coast. 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
4: 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It's on the homepage. Because wherever you are on your financial journey, I want you to get the steps and I want you to have a shift in your relationship and better results.
3: Is manifestation easy or difficult?
4: I think it's easy. Things that we do physically, that takes time, that takes effort and lifting, but the fun thing about manifestation is the effortlessness of it. I do think we take action. Action is magical. Make it easier for money to come to you, but there's that part that's out of your control that's just divine grace where you get in alignment and then things fall into your lap. I was mentioning during break that I slayed my love monster when I was 47 and never married. And I met my husband 2 months later. And not only did we get married, but he came up with the idea, let's get married 100 times in 100 countries. So we've been married 29 times so far. And so all those years of chasing love since I was 4 years old and saw my first Disney princess movie and all the terrible dates and broken hearts, I was doing the work, putting the effort, but I had this love monster that kept breaking my heart. And when I finally uncovered and looked at why would I be protecting myself from love, and I saw all of the pain and the reasons and made it into a monster and decided to destroy the monster, the guy showed up. And he not only showed up, but he was so different and better than anyone I had dated. And then the love and the marriage came in bigger than I was even asking for. I just wanted to get married once. And I got this very romantic, generous guy who likes to marry.
3: 29 times.
4: And counting.
3: I love it.
4: When I talk about change happens at the speed of safety, I've just had years of noticing that when you've been doing the work and you just haven't seen the results, and then the moment the thing you want becomes safe, boom. It can come in really big and faster than we expect.
3: Let's take some calls for you, Morgana. Let's go to Greg in Remsen, New York to get started. Hi, Greg.
5: Hi, everybody. Morgana, you know, magic kind of alters the coordinates of reality. And, you know, to get a lot of money, sometimes you got to be in the right place at the right time. And, you know, that's geographical. And growing up in certain areas maybe helps. And around wealthy people probably helps. But there's one thing called fate, and that I think might be associated with astrology. When we are born, something we can't really change. So how can you change our luck, you know, with the magic, you know, and then change the fate to achieve control of our money? You know what I mean? Kind of.
4: Yeah.
5: Thanks for taking my question.
4: I love that. Yeah, some people are just handed stuff at birth. You know, some are tall, have fast metabolisms, are beautiful, have a lot of money, and they start in a certain place. And some of them have it and they lose it later because we all have our own path. What I would say, especially if you've been on a path where it's always been hard, so what I find works is use where you are now. Start with what you have. And in fact, it's been my experience that the people with the most pain have the easiest change. and the biggest results because you have the most leverage. That's why I call this alchemy.

0: We're taking the lead in human experience. So if you're in the fear, anxiety, and pain, we don't have to dig very deep to find the lead. And that is the fuel that where the change has to happen. And that makes it a lot easier to uncover the pain, give it personhood, be motivated to destroy this monster, have a clean slate and this new energy of love. And those have consistently been the most rapid and dramatic results. So if you're in that state, I was just mentioning the love thing. I was 47, never married, had a 100% track record of failure, and it changed really fast. So it's also been the same with money. And I have hundreds of examples of that. If you go to my website, Morgana Ray, spelled RAE.com, you can see examples of people who just made the impossible happen. And that's why I coach, because it makes the world a friendlier place when you see people who are really at the abyss and these miracles happen. And I do believe that that's available for every human being.
1: Morgana, how should a parent handle their kid with regards to the use of money?
0: Ooh, brilliant question. So we pass on our anxiety and all of our negative behaviors. I do the work I do because I inherited my father's relationship with money. So we want to empower children. So when they want something, we want to believe in them. We want to encourage them to save and get jobs and know that they can buy things themselves. I think it's very useful to be aware of our language and not say, I can't afford it, because that's a very disempowering message to give to children and to ourselves. Instead, we can say, and be quite honest, this is not a financial priority at this time, because rent, healthcare may be the financial priority at this time. So train children at an early age to be partners with money, to do good with money, and to have the experience that they can make money and buy things for themselves.
1: Let's go to Tom of the Big Island of Hawaii. Hello, Tom. Go ahead.
2: Hey, George and Morgana, thank you so much for this subject. Isn't it amazing that you're talking about this subject and we have a $40 trillion debt? Isn't that amazing?
0: It's crazy.
2: But even though we have a $40 trillion debt, there are so many of us in this world or in the United States that are just rich and fruitful. And we get that way by having a relationship with money. And then, in the book of First Timothy, it talks about money is not evil, but the love of money is not evil. And all through the Bible, from the Old Testament to the New, there are so many positive and encouraging stories about the use of money. And for example, the Pharisees tried to trip Jesus up about his relationship with money, and they gave him a coin. And he told them, on each side was a different face. And he said, if a Caesar's on this coin, give it to Caesar. And you pay your taxes and you do what you're supposed to do as a good citizen. But in Malachi 3:10, that's one of the very last chapters of the Bible, he says you have to tithe. You have to give to the Levites. You have to donate 10% of that money, and that will come back to you. And I'm telling you from experience that it will come back to you. You give from your heart. You give unconditionally to people when they're in need. Money is a tool. And yes, you save your money. And I tell you guys right now, anyone out there listening, just read that Bible and you will learn about money. And then you can take other courses, of course. There's plenty of books out there on how to invest in certain financial systems. The money, the love of money will take you down. So just
0: Well,
2: remember that. I'm sorry, go ahead.
0: I'm so glad that you brought up that quote, because I had mentioned earlier that the original translation said the worship of money, as if it's a god, will cause problems. That's what it originally said. I would say that love is not greed. It's not avarice. It's not exploitation. Love is generous. Love is noble. Love is divine. So if you have a loving relationship with money, it has to be a money who wants to do good too. A money that loves you, shares your values, loves the world, and spreads goodness, like as George mentioned in the last hour, Dolly Parton. So love is never evil because love does not cause harm. Worshipping a false god absolutely does, but love is our highest expression as human beings. Because it's generosity. There's a selflessness. There's a joy to doing good and being loving and sharing in the wealth.
1: All right. Let's go to our text and tweet man, Tom. What do you have for us, Mr. Danheiser?
3: Well, Morgana, so Wendy in Connecticut says her new boyfriend fights with her because she makes more money, and she wants to know, why is it so intimidating for a man?
0: Because he's the wrong man. That was one of the things with my husband was when we first got together for the first several years, I was making a lot more money than he was. And he wasn't mooching. He was independent, but he was proud of me. He was not threatened by it. So I would say that is your boyfriend's own money monster of insecurity. It's not your problem. And he needs to handle it if he gets to stay with you. That's one of the ways you'll know that you're with the right guy, is he'll be so proud of and so excited for what you're creating and you being empowered. And also, when you're making more money, you get to choose the best person. You are not shopping for the best bank account. You're shopping for the best life partner. And what a great position that is to be in.
1: Next up, let's go to Adam in Mississippi. Welcome to the program. Hi, Adam.
4: So from what I get, I just wanted to say, it sounds like she's using a couple concepts here. The Napoleonic Code, which I've read into that. Communism, Bernie Sanderism. Atheism, just the way she talks, you know, it doesn't seem like, you know, it helps people like Christians, you know, to make money. It seems like it's in reverse of that.
1: I don't think so, but your thoughts on that, Morgana?
0: I'm so glad you brought that up. So I was a religion major in college because I've been thinking about human beings and God and our relationship with life since I was a child. And so when I talk, you know, I quote the Bible, I talk about the book of Job because that speaks to me and how people can suffer and it's not their fault. And it's as if God is stripping away everything that is fake so that we can have a direct experience of God and then experience wealth from that relationship with God. I am a capitalist. I have visited a number of former Soviet states, and I really encountered the suffering from that economic system firsthand. I think that a lot of Americans have very naive ideas and they think everybody's taken care of and everything is free. But we see in reality that the people starve and they suffer. And if you protest, you go into slave labor camps. So I'm not a communist in, you know, any way. I just want everybody to have choice. And get to do the business that they want to do, work hard, succeed, and help each other. And I think that is Christian.
1: Tom's getting some emails on that free offer you gave our listeners. Would you repeat it again?
0: Yes. Go to my website, Morgana Ray, spelled RAE.com, and it's at the top of the page. You can see it right away with my face, and on the right It is my Money Manifestation Masterclass, totally free. It goes deep into the six steps of my process so you can do it yourself. And I get success stories from people who just do that free class. There is a physical therapist in New York named Carolyn who did it, and she made $86,000 in the next 24 hours. I don't ever promise any amount or what time because I don't know, but I want you to slay your monster, and I want you to have a relationship with money who loves you and wants to be with you so that you can move forward with that relationship, making great decisions and feeling loved for who you really are.
1: Next up, Ruth is in Maryland. Welcome to the show. Hi, Ruthie.
5: Hi, George and Mrs. Ray. Thank you for taking my phone call. And I think that's pretty cool about how you got married 29 times. But I wasn't really going to call in tonight, but I was thinking that I've experienced lately a lot of the people, like the shops that I go to, they're closing or quitting because I've found out that people are actually turning away from money and they want more of a personal life. Like my tattoo man, when I went there the other week to take my neighbor, he was closing up. I mean, not closing, he was closing up shop for good. He's just, well, Tommy asked me, are they tired of the money or tired of the career? Now, he was tired of the career too. He's kind of tired of doing the tattoos. And he could have made another $100 to $200 that day, but no, he just wanted to get home and eat some crabs. And then yesterday at the hairdresser, she's manager now, our hairdresser, and she was saying that she doesn't like it. She doesn't care about the money. She wants to be home with her son. Her son is crying. He's 6 years old, and he's crying because she's not there all the time. So have you found that out lately that some people are actually turning against the money and turning more towards their personal lives? Thank you.
0: I believe that if money is not supporting your personal life, it's not sustainable. The way I see it is if money, if love and relationship and all the things you value are on one side and money is on the other side and they're on opposite teams, everybody loses. So I want to put love and relationship and a right livelihood and doing good on the same team with money. That's the first thought. The second is things are shifting. I love that this show is going on during the lunar eclipse. And I'm also noticing a lot of beautiful people are crossing over. It's as if the veil between the worlds is really thin right now. And I think people are shifting. They're looking at their values. They're looking at who they want to be, how they want to evolve their lives. And that's a challenging, and it can be uncomfortable, and it can also be a really beautiful thing. And I think that's what you're noticing.
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1: Next hour, investigative reporter Cheryl Jones joins us to talk about deep water UFOs and strange things in the ocean. So make sure you're part of the program. Then we'll take calls with Cheryl and her guest in our last hour of the program. And we'll be back in a moment with Morgana Ray and take calls with her as well. 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
1: And welcome back. George Norrie along with Morgana Ray as we take final calls talking about financial alchemy, 12 months of magic and manifestation. What do you think of people like Elon Musk, Morgana? I think he's a genius.
11: I think he's very smart. I also think that he is driven by fear himself. When there's never enough and when you have so much and you choose not to feed the poor when you can, it makes me really curious about what is he compensating for? What is his money monster? I have coached billionaires who have their own monsters. It isn't just not having enough. So, yes, brilliant and human, like us all.
1: Jeff Bezos, another one.
11: Exactly, yeah. And I've coached couch surfers. I've coached one percenters. Human beings are human beings. And those underlying issues of, am I good enough? Am I safe enough? Am I lovable as I am? They show up across the circumstances because those are the human questions.
1: I remember when I was doing Coast to Coast in the beginning, years ago. And I would talk to an author and say, so where do we get your book? You know, expecting most bookstores. And they would start saying Amazon, and I'm saying to myself, what is that? Mm-hmm. And then they realized Amazon was a book deal out of a garage. Look what he did. Amazing.
11: It's amazing. It's changed our lives. I love shopping on Amazon. I love selling my book on Amazon. It's easy. And you can also get my book on the website at Walmart and Barnes and Noble. It is my favorite entry point for people who want to do my work. One of my best clients from Florida had her first quarter of $1 million sales month just using my book before we had ever met, before she hired me. So that's why I wrote the book, because I can't coach everybody, but I want everybody to have a really healthy, positive, empowered relationship with money. When we're frightened, it shuts down our intelligence. So when we can feel safe in the world and good about ourselves and good about life, we relax and we see the opportunities that we couldn't see before.
1: What has the internet done for money? Has it made it more of a monster?
11: I don't know. I think It's always power, and power inequality and life challenges have always been monsters. And it just shifts with the time. So I don't know that it's made it more of a monster. I think it just changes the delivery and the way we experience it and name it.
1: Let's go to the calls. Mayette's with us. Welcome to the program in New York.
12: Yes, hi, Mayette. How wonderful to have your program, George, and all your helpers.
1: Well, thank you.
12: Morgan, I have some comment and two questions, and I'll listen over the air. First of all, and this would be a good Coast interview, Natalie Lawrence, she's done a book, Enchanted Creatures, Our Monsters and Their Meaning. So, I actually like the idea that we have monsters around money. Lisa Gar is an occasional guest host on Coast, and she does, I think it's called The Aware Show with Gina's help on WBAI at about 5 a.m. And she had on a guest a few years ago, and I can't remember name, but I think his book was called Happy Money. And he had Japanese heritage, and he was talking about how different cultures and countries, like, and he was saying basically like America is secret, you don't dare ask how much someone makes. And he said it's totally different in the culture of Japan. So talk about how different views or the way money is discussed or not factors in. The other question is, what about all the unconscious? I know the Jesuit, he said that he could take a child to 7 years old and he would actually know what kind of adult. So I'm talking about during childhood where your parents, your relatives, they seem to telegraph their attitudes of money. So how does one unravel the unconscious? And Lenis McCanus, who is one of my favorite guests, the numbers lady, she gave us an affirmation. I'm looking forward to getting your book and your information, and I'll listen over the air. Thank you.
1: And that guest on that book, my aunt, was Ron Honda, if you remember.
12: And Liquid Luck is another one, too, about attitude and money. Okay, thank you so much.
1: Okay, go ahead, Morgana.
11: I love that she brought up Lisa Gar. I was on her show 20 years ago. So, and I wrote down the books because they sound great, and I want to check them out. Different cultures. I've coached clients in Kazakhstan, Thailand, South Africa, Peru, Scotland, Lebanon, every continent except Antarctica. Mauritius, I think it's called. Lots of different countries. And Pakistan, what I've noticed is the stuff that money represents. Am I lovable? Am I valued or good enough? And am I safe? Are universal questions that affect all human beings. And that's always where I find the real money monster. It's we can start with the money stories. It's a great entry point, but it is the love, the worth, and the safety. That's where the change happens. It's the money monster is always this unconscious symbolic stuff. And to make it conscious, I find that really fleshing it out and giving it physical attributes, like when we're dealing with the monster, how big is it? What does its fingernails look like? Its teeth, its eyes? What is the meanest thing it says to you? Makes it a real relationship. And now the conscious mind is speaking to the unconscious mind. And we're so activated with all the painful things it represents and all the physical attributes we're giving it, that it makes it really easy to rewire the brain and use the neuroplasticity. It's so icky and choose to annihilate it with all the energy that that entails, and that resets the nervous system so that when the monster is gone, all that exists is an experience of love. And then we give that personhood, and I call it money because that's the area of life that needs love and healing, but it's really a new relationship with life and yourself. And we start from there. And that's when the area that was the pain, primarily money, but it's also worked on love. It's also worked on illnesses. It's what, use it for whatever the monster is for you now, and make it as bad and specific and powerful and experiences as you can, because it lights up the neurology so that we can take the same trigger and then have a completely different response, where it used to be anxiety and shame and judgment and fear, and now it's love and expansiveness and optimism. And we have all the world events. Yes, we do. Yes, we do. We have the global economy, but we also have your personal economy and your own choices and genius and purpose for living in this life at this time. And that's what you focus on. And then the results ripple from there.
1: Text and tweet. Tom, what do you have for Morgana?
2: Hey, Morgana, this is from Trina in San Francisco. It simply says, can money affect your heart?
11: Yes. Yes, because money and love are connected. And when we are struggling to make money, it feels like we're being rejected by life itself. And the stress of it physically can definitely affect our heart, but it also can break our heart because it limits. And it's the boogeyman, the excuse we give for what we can't have, do, or be. So what we want to do is put all that in the monster and then have a loving relationship with life that loves you. And that's the biggest piece. I talk about the money monster. I go really into detail in my book and all the six steps and all the traps and how to make it work so that it works for you. We have the money monster, but on the other side, we have the money honey. And when you feel loved, when you can see yourself through the eyes of love, your desire to live just flowers, and the way people respond to you, flowers. And it's really, really common that not only do clients have financial breakthroughs, but their love lives get much better too. And that's the fun part, because it's all holographic. It's all connected. And money is such a great thing to focus on because it is so obviously connected to every area of our life.
1: Let's go to Eduardo in Florida and get him in before the break. Go ahead, Eduardo.
13: Hello?
1: Yeah, go ahead, Ed.
13: Yeah, I got a question or a comment. When I was in high school, I did half a day of work at Harris Bank and half a day at Jones Commercial here when I was in Chicago in the 80s. I think this is something that they need to bring back, particularly for juniors and seniors in high school, because then they're going to have savings accounts. They're going to build that wealth. They'll be able to buy a home for the down payment and a car, just to name a couple examples. So I think that's something that education should steer towards, that direction, instead of doing 4 years of college and then you're full of debt.
11: Yeah, I agree. My parents enrolled me in something called the Squirrel Club when I was 6 years old. That was my first savings account at, I think, Best Western, was that a bank? I don't think it's around anymore. Yeah, it's what I love to do as soon as I have extra money that I don't need is I still to this day squirrel it off into a savings account where I don't see it. And then it just grows and grows and grows until I have a reason that I want to invest in something. And then it's there for me. And that's a habit that that children should be starting when they're just learning to count.
1: But that's a parent's responsibility, don't you think?
11: It is. It is. And our first relationship with money, it comes from, it does come from our parents. And I'm just remembering your aunt brought up the 7 years old. from 3 to 7 years old and maybe a couple of years in both directions, that's when we're sponges. That's when we are making the most neural connections and our sense of reality is established. So our attitudes about money, about self-worth, life, love, all of that really solidifies in those early formative years. We can change it later. We can. That's what I do with my process, Financial Alchemy. I'm having you go into the pain and what isn't working and lighting it up so we can wring out the old pattern and put something in later in life.
1: 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Up next, investigative reporter Cheryl Jones, as we go deep in the waters.
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4: 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Showers and thunderstorms end 70 to 74 overnight tonight. Partly sunny on Friday. Late day showers and thunderstorms 89 to 93. Showers and thunderstorms end Friday night, mid-70s. Lots of sunshine Saturday, 88 to 92. I'm Precision Weather Meteorologist Russ Murley on WNZF.
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6: From ABC News, I'm Dave Packer. A race to find close to 1,000 people missing in the mud and debris after massive flash floods in Asia. ABC's Britt Clendett is in Kathmandu.
7: A desperate search for survivors in Nepal and Tibet after that catastrophic wall of water swept away entire villages. 90 Americans among the 1,300 people still missing. And now, new threats raising concern that more flooding and landslides could strike. With little warning, that unstoppable torrent crashing into valleys.
6: President Trump signed an order renaming Lake Ontario to Lake America. It's the latest move in his trade war escalation with Canada. He's also threatening to double tariffs on Canada-made cars and auto parts.
8: The president really doubled down on that threat from earlier this week to put in place tariffs on Canadian cars, Canadian auto parts, and also steel and aluminum. He said today he'll go forward with that. He said Canada has been ripping off the United States for years, and he needs to do something about it. So he said, we're going to be doing tariffs on their cars.
6: Some Republicans are now calling out President Trump for his proclamation this week, temporarily lifting some tariffs on foreign imports of beef. Bill Bullard is CEO of RCAF USA, the largest association of independent cattle farmers in the U.S. He calls the move a huge mistake, saying it won't just hurt American ranchers, but it will hurt American consumers too.
9: We have a situation here where this product is going to compete directly with the product produced by American ranchers.
6: Now, the president says he wants to bring down the price of beef. Jerry Sandusky, the former Penn State football coach who was convicted of sexual abuse back in 2012, we'll be back in court next month. One of Sandusky's accusers is recanting his account of what happened.
10: This is just an evidentiary hearing. This is not going to be a motion for a new trial or anything like that. But Sandusky has long maintained his innocence.
6: ABC's Aaron Katursky. Sandusky is serving a lengthy prison sentence for the crimes. 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
6: New details are emerging after ABC News learned earlier this week CIA Director John Ratcliffe flew on a secret trip to Moscow.
8: We are learning more about CIA Director John Ratcliffe's unusual trip to Moscow earlier this week on a massive C-17 military cargo plane. Sources tell us that Ratcliffe flew there in part to warn the Russians not to attack NATO countries. He also, we're told, brought up Iran. President Trump, though, saying Vladimir Putin has assured him he will not attack NATO territory.
6: ABC's Mary Bruce. The FAA and NTSB are investigating after Marine One, the aircraft that carries President Trump, was unable to communicate with air traffic control. ABC's Alex Stone has more.
13: A disturbing moment in the skies involving Marine One.
14: I can't hear Marine One. If you hear Marine One, can you let me know?
13: The aircraft carrying President Trump unable to communicate with air traffic control. Another helicopter, part of that Marine One squad, forced to relay messages between the chopper and the tower. The communications failure coming hours after a new NTSB report suggested White House construction may have contributed to an August 4th security breach with Marine One and a passenger jet over Washington, D.C. Technicians have since taken immediate action and believed they had fixed the problem. The FAA and NTSB are investigating.
6: Former Bosnian Serb General Ratko Mladic, who was serving a life sentence for his war crimes in Yugoslavia and the wars there in the 1990s, has died, UN officials say, at the hospital in The Hague. He was 82. Dave Packer, ABC News.
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4: 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Showers and thunderstorms end, lower 70s overnight tonight, light south winds. Partly sunny with late day showers and thunderstorms on Friday, 89 to 93. Showers and thunderstorms end Friday night, sunny on Saturday near 90. I'm Precision Weather Meteorologist Russ Hurley on WNZF.
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2: What's going on deep within our oceans? In a moment, investigative reporter Cheryl Jones checks this out. It's an amazing story. Stick around. We'll be back in a moment on Coast to Coast AM. 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
2: And welcome back to Coast. George Norrie with you. Our investigative reporter Cheryl Jones has been a news anchor and meteorologist for cutting-edge networks, including CNN and the Weather Channel, has worked in multiple television news markets as well.

0: You ever look at Saturn?
1: Oh, my goodness, the rings.
0: Oh, it's incredible, yes. Isn't it?
1: Yeah, that's quite a situation there with those beautiful rings.
0: I remember
1: it's been
0: as a
1: busy
0: little boy.
1: Week.
0: I'm out in Detroit. It's cold out. I'm about 10 years old. I've got my telescope that my father bought me, and I found the Saturn spot and looked at it, and I could see with my little telescope the rings around Saturn, and I had never seen anything as magnificent as that in all my life. I mean, it was truly remarkable.
1: Oh, it's just really, really phenomenal.
0: It's exciting.
1: What a wild week we've had here.
0: Oh, what's going on your way?
1: Oh, Dolly.
0: What a week. That's right.
1: This is her home in the foothills of the Smokies, and there are so many people I know who have very strong connections. I started at my television career at the station that first gave her TV exposure on a morning show, which was a variety show, the Kaz Walker Farm and Home Hour. He was a legend in this area, a grocery man, but he had a variety music show. And he would have all musicians coming through the area on, and that's where Dolly got her start before she went to Nashville. Now, when I eventually started working at the same station, WBIR-TV, a CBS affiliate, the Kaz Walker show was on before my morning talk show. He was on at 7, and I came on with my co-host at 8 o'clock, a live show with the live call-ins. Isn't that something?
0: That's fantastic.
1: Yeah, but that's where she got her start. She always credited him for that, too.
0: I did not know she was sick. She died of cancer, unfortunately. But
1: No one did. They kept that very much under the cover. And just a couple of months ago, she had done a public appearance. She was starting an opening with some truck stops around, and she appeared to be very normal and highly energetic. It's very mysterious exactly what happened. There are those turbo cancers that do happen very quickly, but she just went very fast, and no one was prepared. This area, Tennessee and East Tennessee, Sevierville and Gatlinburg and Pigeon Forge, they love Dolly. The Children's Hospital here was recently renamed in her honor, the Dolly Parton Children's Hospital of East Tennessee. They're talking about renaming the Nashville Airport after her, but she really liked to be called the book lady because her big project in giving back to others was starting that imagination library that she started years ago to give children under 5 free books.
0: 300 million books she gave away. Anyways, tell us what you got for us tonight.
1: Oh, my goodness. It's a big night. My guest is Debbie Ziegelmeyer. She studied the USO or the UFO phenomenon for decades. And, of course, USO is unidentified submerged objects. She's a longtime scuba diver and instructor for MUFON. And she was recently appointed as executive director for MUFON International. She has multiple titles, including functional director of underwater research and recovery and star team investigator. She shares secrets tonight of underwater mysteries that our oceans may be hiding in deep water trenches, and contends that aliens may be living as residents in underwater bases around the world. She's authored 3 books, a vast collection of reports, witness accounts, and evidence of unidentified craft traveling around in and out of deep waters. And she says alien colonization of Earth's waterways with alien residents could explain some famous, mysterious cases of missing ships and people. And one of her books is a reference book called The Alien Colonization of Earth's Waterways, a reference guide for UFOs and USOs in water-related activity. And her latest book just out on Amazon is Deep Water UFOs, Alien Residents, and Abductors. Here now is part 1 of our conversation. Debbie, welcome to Coast.
2: Oh, thank you. Thank you for having me. I appreciate it.
1: We're so glad you're here with us tonight. First of all, tell me why you wrote The Alien Colonization of Earth's Waterways.
2: Well, I had 20 years of information that I'd gathered together and decided it was well past time to put it all in one place and get it out there to the public.

0: It just seemed like it was a waste sitting in my filing cabinet.
1: The subtitle to that is a reference guide to UFO-USO water-related activity. Why did you choose this title?
0: Well, I'm a scuba instructor, so naturally, every time I heard about a sighting that involved water and UFOs, it just intrigued me. So I ended up being that expert just by default, I guess.
1: You've been researching UFOs, USOs for years. Tell us a little bit about your involvement.
0: Well, I was doing investigations since I was a child. I grew up in an interesting area, but I began investigating for MUFON in 2000, and I've continued ever since. I've investigated over 850 cases now for MUFON.
1: And of all of those, how many are water-related?
0: Oh my gosh, we're looking at probably 1 in 5.
1: For listeners who may not be as familiar with all of the terms, describe what a USO is.
0: USO is an unidentified submerged object. But in my book, I don't refer to USOs. I refer to them as UFOs because what we're seeing is coming in and out of the water.
1: What has intrigued you the most, Debbie, about what you found during your research of water-related UFO and USO sightings?
0: Well, when I got all this information gathered together and started figuring out how I wanted to present it, it just put me in awe of how many logged sighting reports that there were. There's reports from cruise ships, from Navy ships, fishing vessels, merchant ships. There were so many of them. I have over 300 logged sighting reports in the book. And it just amazed me because I can't even imagine how many people decided not to report these.
1: You're a STAR team investigator and functional director of underwater research and recovery for MUFON. Tell me about that.
0: STAR team investigator, those are investigators that have experience. They've been around for a few years. We have our own equipment, and we're able to leave at a moment's notice and go on site and investigate a reported sighting.
1: What about the work with underwater research and recovery? Can you explain a little bit more about how you go about that? How do you conduct a water-related investigation into a UFO or USO when there's a sighting report?
0: Well, when we have a report that involves water, we have a ground team, and then we also have a water team. So the ground team would be the people that stayed above water, interviewed the witnesses, took soil samples and that type of thing, pictures of the area. Then you have the water team that goes in the water and looks for the evidence. And then when we come out, we present, of course, our evidence to the ground team. And then from there, it's sent to a lab. So there basically it's two different groups, two different investigating groups working together as one.
1: Now, in your book, The Alien Colonization of Earth's Waterways, why do you think there is an alien colonization of Earth's waterways going on?
0: Well, I couldn't believe how many sightings had been going on for multiple years, for decades, for centuries in some cases, all in the same area and in multiple places across the world and describing the same type of aliens and the same type of craft. And I thought, you know, these aren't visitors. These are residents. They've colonized our planet, and some of them have been here for centuries. I know that there's been giant 10-foot-tall aliens in Russia in the waterways over there, Lake Baikal, and those have been going on for decades. They've been seen there. They're underwater. They have been seen underwater, and they're not leaving. So I would assume they're living there.
1: So where do you believe the suspected areas are where these underwater alien bases are located?
0: Well, Puerto Rico. I believe there's some type of a base in that area. Yeah, I've talked to Jorge Martin, and he's even seen wormholes in the sky. The Catalina Island, there's been a couple different books written about that. Russia is another very good area. Alaska, there's a lot going on in Alaska right now. Japan, Devil's Triangle in Japan.
1: Of these, which base or which suspected base do you believe is the most intriguing or the most revealing in terms of what we really don't know?
0: It's really close between the Catalina Island area and the Caribbean. There are multiple sightings in both areas. I'd probably say the Caribbean because there's more evidence because of all the different islands in the area and the multiple reports. Also cruise ships. There's a lot of cruise ship sightings from that area.
1: Have you ever experienced or seen anything personally, Debbie, related to USOs or UFOs in the water that you simply cannot explain?
0: So I had a sighting from a cruise ship. We were leaving St. Martin, heading for St. Thomas. I was taking pictures as we left shore, and as I was heading toward the bow of the ship, I looked over to the right, and there were two saucer-shaped crafts that were kind of hovering, but they were tilting back and forth right over the water, probably, I don't know, maybe a football field length away. I got one good picture, and then I ran as fast as I could toward the back of the ship to try and get a second picture. I got one through plexiglass, but the first picture, I got it right straight over the railing. It's in my book. I have no idea what it was. And also, it changed the settings on my camera.
1: Did you ever feel like there was an interactivity going on between you and whatever the craft or the being might have been out there that you felt that you were interacting with or encountered in that way? Did you sense any interactive intelligence?
0: No, I think seeing it was dumb luck. I'm one of those people that always has to take pictures as we leave port on the ships. I'm always out there with a camera, and I happen to be the only one out there that noticed because everybody else was getting ready for dinner. The one reaction that I did have was technical. My camera setting went from January 26th to February 5th, 11 hours later. Just the pictures from that point on, my camera setting changed.
1: Do you believe there are bases beneath the ocean?
0: There could be. I had someone pose that question to me. And it doesn't seem far-fetched to say that they're underneath the water into the earth, and they come up from inside the earth through the water and then out, you know, into our atmosphere and then back in for whatever their agenda is. But absolutely, there is every possibility of that.
1: In your book, you talked about deep water trenches. Tell us about that as it relates to UFOs and USOs.
0: Well, that, you know, it's a great hiding place. We're not capable of going that deep. We have had a few scientists that have gone down deep and been able to stay just for a limited amount of time. But it's a great place for craft to hide. These craft come in and out of the water with ease, and they come in and out of our atmosphere with ease. So they can most certainly go down to depth, and it's a great hiding place.
1: Do you have any idea how far down these underground bases go?
0: I would say they'd have to be pretty far down into our trenches to not have been seen by submarines. There's some of our trenches are, you know, they're 2 miles plus deep, these deep trenches. They could be down there. I've also got reports where pilots have seen large craft moving around underwater. So I don't know if necessarily they're in one place. They have the capability to move if they're detected.
1: In your book, which is also a reference guide to UFO, USO water-related activity, you say that there's detailed evidence presented in this one-of-a-kind book dating back to the Bible through medieval times and modern U.S. Navy sightings, which have been captured on film. Now, that's intriguing. Can you elaborate?
0: Well, the sightings go back. I've got sightings from the Bible. There's in Scripture. But the oldest sighting that I have is, I think it's 1067, and that was off of the United Kingdom. And it was a light that was dancing around in the sky, and it ascended up, and then it came down, descended down, and went into the water. And there's sightings that are logged. You know, Columbus had a sighting. So this has been going on for a long, long time.
1: There are also accounts in your book of not only submerged unidentified craft and extraterrestrials, but sightings of unidentified craft traveling fast underwater. Tell us about that.
0: Those are referred to as fast movers. And if anybody has ever heard the story, Mark D'Antonio talks about one when he was in a submarine underwater that he was down in sonar and happened to capture one of those. You know, he saw it go by. I've talked to a few different submarine sailors who served on a submarine, and they've also told me that they've seen things while in sonar. These are objects that travel faster than anything that we have with ease through the water.
1: What kind of technology could there possibly be to allow this sort of propulsion and power?
0: Something that could be 1,000 years past what we have.
1: How do you view the government's admission of UFOs, USOs, UAPs, unidentified aerial phenomenon related to the unexplained craft, but they still stop short of admitting the existence of extraterrestrials, but they do admit that there's a potential for alien or non-human technology? And what's your opinion about the triangle-shaped UFOs in and out of the water, Debbie?
0: Well, we've got triangle shapes, and of course, we've got the Tic Tacs that are coming in and out of the water. This is technology that we don't have. And if it was technology that we do have, we wouldn't have the pilots taking pictures and being so excited about this. As far as government release, it's politics. Give a little of information, dance around it, and don't tell anybody anything, but they've all but admitted it. We've got a lot of important people that are interested in this, and they're spending a lot of government money now with an office in Washington, D.C., actually investigating something that they don't admit exists. It's kind of like typical government magic. You know, this is what's happening in this hand, and really the other hand is what's doing the magic. You know, sleight of hand.
1: Do you believe there's anything going on beneath Washington, D.C.?
0: You know, anything's possible, especially with the misinformation that we're given out of there.
1: So what is your prediction about full disclosure? I know some people think we've had it with a small d in certain layers already, but how do you view that?
0: We're not ever going to have full disclosure. The governments of the world will never fully admit to anything. We can't even get them to admit to something that we can see with our own eyes. I think eventually we're going to be fed enough information, maybe not in my lifetime, but I believe we're going to eventually know exactly what's going on and how long some of these species have been here. But I don't think we'll ever know the full story or the magnitude of what's going on.
2: Fascinating, Cheryl, isn't it?
3: Oh, yes, it is. She mentioned Catalina Island and the movie A Tear in the Sky, which had the work of physicist Kevin Kanoush, really covered that particular hot spot, blending in scientific data into what they had thought it might have, whether it was a real hot spot or not. But that's what that one focused on in large part. But it's amazing that there are so many water-related reports. She said one in five from all of the extensive MUFON records. And she says that they're seeing going into and coming out of water, not just underwater. And that's why in her second book, Deepwater UFOs, she refers to them as UFOs and not USOs.
2: We'll come back with Cheryl's part two right here on Coast to Coast AM.
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1: And welcome back, George Norrie, along with Cheryl Jones. Cheryl, have you been following this tragic story in Nepal, this flash flood?
12: Oh, it's just awful. I think now the death toll is up to at least 390, with over 1,300 missing there on the border of India and China. Supposedly they're thinking that it was a collapsed glacier that then caused all of the flooding and the mud and all of the tragedy that's happened. So it's just one of those unbelievable tragedies that you just wouldn't expect, and it just happened so suddenly.
1: What a horrible way to die, too, huh?
12: Oh, yes. All of that. The video was just heartbreaking.
1: Crazy times. What do you got for part two with Debbie?
12: Well, on part two, we're going to have more conversation with Debbie Ziegelmeyer. And we're going to talk about the incredible historical data, including the electromagnetic field with radiation that's been reported around some of those deep water-related sightings that she talked about, including strange instrument recordings near unusual sightings that happen around triangles of water. And, of course, Debbie's looked through hundreds of reports of various nature on all of these underwater UFO reportings. And she'll talk about the strange sightings of UFOs, crafts near and around water, going into and coming out of, about missing ships, missing people, historical data that spans quite a range, and also the instrument ratings around those triangles of water. And some of them have been very, very famous. And we'll talk about how it all connects, the patterns, and the massive amount of information about all of these strange things happening. Listen now to part two of our conversation.
13: Debbie, you mentioned when you were on the cruise ship and you captured that picture that you went back to it later and you saw that you had 11 hours that you couldn't account for. Was that missing time?
14: Well, I don't think it was necessarily missing time. We run into this a lot, actually, with people that take pictures of unidentified craft. And what I believe happened is the electromagnetic field that surrounded these craft affected my camera. And I've seen this a lot before. So what happens is it changes your metadata on your camera. So my pictures up to that point were one date and one time. And then after that picture, when I went back to view it, I looked back at my photo data and everything from that point on was about 11 hours later in time. I think that more had to do with the electromagnetic field interfering with the electronics in my camera. So the date will change, the time will change. And I believe that's what happened.
13: Most people know about the strange effects on pilots' instruments flying over the Bermuda Triangle. But Debbie, you mentioned other triangles of water where eyewitnesses have reported unusual sightings as well. Could these be similar to what's happening in the Bermuda Triangle?
14: Oh, absolutely. And it surprised me how similar these other triangles were. I knew about a couple of them, but the third one I, you know, really didn't know about until I did the research. There's a triangle that's over Lake Michigan, and it goes from the northernmost point and comes down the triangle in that direction. There are planes, when they fly over, the pilots who fly over, their instruments will spin similar to what happens in the Bermuda Triangle. There are also an unbelievable amount of shipwrecks, boats that go down. I thought at first, you know, maybe it had to do with waves and that type of thing, but there is so much activity over the Lake Michigan Triangle that when you fly over, according to FAA rules, you have got to report in every 10 minutes. Another triangle is over Alaska. That's pretty famous at the Alaska Triangle. There are people that come missing in the land in that area, missing in the lakes. I asked people locally and they said, well, some of that is just tourists that don't know their ways around. Except when I did further research, I found out that there's an abnormal amount of boats and ships that have gone down in Prince William Sound. I talked to some of the locals there and they said, there is a lot of activity around here and a lot of mystery that surrounds that Alaska Triangle. The third one that I found is off of Japan. I heard it called Devil's Triangle, and I also heard it called Dragon's Triangle. In that area, there's an unusual amount of ships and fishing boats, sometimes just small water boats that go down for no explained reason. So you go back into folklore, and they even have reports of dragons coming out of the water right there. So there are actually four large triangles that have mysterious effects with electromagnetic fields and mysterious disappearance of watercraft and of aircraft in those areas.
13: How do you feel about the concern that some have relating to possible connection between nukes and UFO activity?
14: For years, there have been sightings around nuclear reactors. There are a lot of reports of sightings around nuclear submarines. I think they have, for whatever reason, an interest in our nuclear power. And what most people don't realize is when we were setting off these nuclear tests back, you know, in the 50s, that explosion doesn't only go up, it goes down too. And that's a very dangerous thing, especially maybe if you're an alien living under the earth, or this nuclear debris, nuclear fallout is going off into the atmosphere too. If I was another alien race, I'd have a great interest in what we were doing.
13: I know you gathered a lot of information, photographs, files, records, everything you could gather from so many different people. One of those was John Greenwald, the go-to guy for FOIA inquiries. And of course, that's John Greenwald of Black Vault fame. What was he able to provide you with that was most intriguing?
14: One of them was the amount of pictures that he had that were taken from what looked like submarines from the periscope part of them. And then the second part that really intrigued me from his research was the fact that we've been remote viewing these craft. Our government, back starting in the mid-70s to the mid-80s, has had a project going to where they had people trying to remote view areas of UFO sightings.
13: Why do you believe it's been so hard to prove the existence of extraterrestrials and the fact that they've been visiting or have been here on Earth for centuries, according to lots of reports?
14: Well, if you think about it as information in the form of a puzzle. Okay, so you've got multiple reports going back centuries, but you've got these reports of different types of aliens and different types of craft. And if you take every type of alien that has been described and every type of craft, let's say that you've got 10 different boxes of puzzle pieces, and you throw all that in one box, mix it all up, and you're trying to make one picture. And that's what we're trying to do. No one knows what aliens come with what craft or where they come from. We've got so much information. It's almost sending us backward into our investigation of, you know, trying to figure this out. If we had just a few things to investigate, it would be easier. There's just a multitude of information out there. It's hard to sort through. I believe that there's a lot more going on underwater than even I, as much research as I've done and as much research as John Greenwald has done with the Black Vault, that's going on that our government knows and they've known for years and years and years. This has been hidden. We know we had a sighting here in Missouri and Cape Girardeau in 1941, and most people don't know that that predates Roswell. So I think this goes back a lot of years. Well, we know for sure it goes back to the Bible, that there were sightings there. So I think the magnitude of it maybe is something that most people don't realize.
13: Debbie, what about the Battle of L.A. in 1942 relating to water and UFOs? Have you investigated that?
14: I did, and there was a sighting of a craft that was right off the coast, right over the water. And most people think it just hovered there, but it actually moved around, you know, moved down the coast a little bit. This was seen by multiple people. There were 1,400 rounds of ammo were shot at this. The front page of one of the local newspapers shows the beams of light on it that's bouncing off. So this is obviously something with structure. And they tried to claim later that it might have just been a weather type balloon, which if this was a balloon, I don't think they would have shot 1,400 rounds of ammo at it and done as much damage to the surrounding area as they did. I don't think you need that much ammo. People died. There were five people that died over that. I know one from a heart attack, and there were people that were hit by debris. There was a lot of damage done from this and a lot of scared residents. I mean, this happened, I believe, about 2:30 in the morning. And this was over the water. This is actually, it was off of, they say LA. I believe it was more off of maybe like San Pedro area. A very active area, even back then, well before then, was Catalina Island, which is just west of that. And there's been a lot of activity right there. This might have been one of the first documented sightings from all the Catalina Island, Malibu sightings that have been reported in the last probably 50 years or so.
13: In your book, The Alien Colonization of Earth's Waterways, a reference guide to UFO-USO water-related activity, you have hundreds of reports in there that you say haven't ever been placed in a collection such as this. What can someone expect when they open your book?
14: A lot of information, because not only is there information about UFOs, but I thought it important to know what we're capable of and how long it's been. So I have information in there that details how far back, for instance, we had a submarine during the Confederate War. You know, so way back then, the Confederates had a submarine. We've got underground bases. We've been doing things underwater and underground, but underwater for a long time. Back in the 80s, there's reports of underwater bases. I think I have another report from back in the 60s. We were building underwater bases. So we also have our own underwater bases, our submarine bases. So you can't try and say that everything you see underwater has to be alien. You have to know what our capabilities are and how far this goes back to make any kind of a serious judgment. I tried to make it a well-rounded informational book.
13: Debbie, if you were to summarize the work of your book, why you believe alien races are colonizing the Earth's waterways, how would you explain that?
14: Why are they here? Well, I guess they're intrigued with our planet, maybe with us. They could be using our oceans to gather food. They could be using our oceans like NASA does to generate hydrogen. They could be using our oceans as a hideaway, as a place where they can do their research undetected. And there may be some species, maybe the ones that are being seen in Lake Baikal in Russia. They may have been here as long as us or long before. At this point, we don't have enough information, but there's a lot of possibilities.
13: Why do you think it's important that people who may not even have any interest in UFOs, USOs, or extraterrestrials, or the possibility of ETs engaging the human race, why do you believe it's important for people to have an understanding of this overview?
14: Well, I think it's important to have the information out there, because if you have somebody who, let's say, has a sighting, now they have a place where they can go and they can get a history of sightings. Other sightings may be in the area, or a history of how long this has been going on. Because every day it surprises me that there's people who don't even think about this at all. They go around in their life kind of worried about their family, worried about their job, worried about how they're going to pay their bills. And something like this never crosses their mind until they actually have a sighting. And this is how we approach witnesses all the time. These people are shocked. They said, I can't believe I saw this. And so now if they see something in the water, there's a place where they can go and research it further.
13: Debbie, where can people find out more about your work, your books, and how can they contact you?
14: You can contact me. My email address is mufondiver@gmail.com. 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
13: And what's your website?
14: DebbieDiver.com.
13: Very good. Debbie, thank you so much for sharing your time and all of your expertise and information with us. It's been a delight.
14: Oh, thank you so much for having me. I'm glad to try and get as much of this as I can out to the public. Thank you so much for giving me the opportunity.
1: She's a certified scuba diver, isn't she, Cheryl?
12: Yes, she is. She knows her stuff. She's been at this many, many years, and she's just been appointed as the acting, or not acting, she was acting, just been appointed as the permanent executive director of MUFON International. And she'll be talking with us tonight straight from Cincinnati, where they're getting ready to launch in the 2026 MUFON Symposium. So that'll be interesting.
1: What got her interested in all this?
12: Well, she said she just kind of grew up with it all around her, and she started looking into it, and one thing led to another. And as you can see, she took all of her passion about scuba diving and interest in the water and turned it into something really, really very meaningful. And now her whole life revolves around it.
1: I think it's so important that we have people like her with her expertise into this field, don't you?
12: Oh, absolutely, absolutely. And her first book is a wonderful comprehensive reference book with all of the records that she's gone through, noting things back from biblical time up to the present, and trying to put all the pieces of the puzzle together. That's really the kind of thing we need.
1: Up next, Cheryl Jones will chat with Debbie, and then we'll take calls with her on Coast to Coast AM.
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7: 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Showers and thunderstorms end 70 to 74 overnight tonight. Partly sunny on Friday. Late day showers and thunderstorms 89 to 93. Showers and thunderstorms end Friday night, mid-70s. Lots of sunshine Saturday, 88 to 92. I'm Precision Weather Meteorologist Russ Murley on WNZF.
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9: From ABC News, I'm Dave Packer. President Trump taking his trade war with Canada to a new level.
10: We're going to be changing the name of Lake Ontario, effective immediately, to Lake America. That's going to take place right now as I sign the order.
9: The president also threatening to double tariffs on Canada-made cars and auto parts in January.
11: A 50% tariff on some $20 billion of U.S. goods going across the border. They were trying to match dollar for dollar and almost product for product the tariffs the United States put in place over the weekend. This is really setting off a significant trade war with, at this point, no negotiations indicating that they're taking place and no signs of either side backing down right now.
9: ABC's Karen Travers at the White House. A trekking group is among the more than 1,300 missing following the deadly flash flooding in Nepal. The group is associated with the Aisha Institute of Inner Sciences based in McMinnville, Tennessee. Leslie Crespi with the Institute.
12: 22 of the people were from America, affiliated with the center, and 12 from Canada.
9: 77 in all. A judge heard arguments over renaming the Kennedy Center for the Performing Arts in Washington to add President Trump's name again. ABC's Mary Bruce.
13: Commerce Secretary Howard Lutnick spent the day in court watching his administration lawyers try to convince a judge to allow President Trump's name to go up on the Kennedy Center, telling reporters it would motivate the president to raise money for renovations.
14: You need to induce him, entice him. Get him to agree to wear it and do it. And if he didn't do it, you could always take the letters down.
9: Late Thursday, the DOJ notified the court that the Kennedy Center will delay implementation of its board's resolution that would add President Trump's name to the facade and plaza until October 8th. The FBI says it uncovered a sweeping cyber espionage campaign out of Canada. You're listening to ABC News.
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9: The Federal Aviation Administration is looking into the March crash between an Air Canada jet and a rescue and firefighting vehicle on LaGuardia Airport's runway that killed two pilots. While the federal investigation into the accident is ongoing, ABC's Alex Stone says terminations are expected.
17: Sources are telling us the FAA wants to fire two air traffic controllers who went home early that night, leaving one air traffic controller on duty at LaGuardia Airport. We're told it's not uncommon for air traffic controllers to go home early when it's slow.
9: Jake Reiner, the oldest son of the late Rob and Michelle Reiner, is opening up about the December murder of his parents, the arrest of his brother, and the state of his family in a new interview. ABC's Trevor Ault.
18: For the first time since Rob and Michelle Reiner were stabbed to death, allegedly by their son Nick, the couple's oldest son, Jake Reiner, is sitting down for an interview.
19: I'll never understand. I don't care how it's explained to me. I don't care what facts come out. I will never understand why this happened.
18: Speaking with Mark Cota-Robles from our station KABC.
20: You have described that after what happened, it was losing more than half of your family.
19: Mm-hmm.
20: That includes Nick.
19: Yeah.
18: Jake's brother Nick has been open about his longtime battle with drug addiction and mental health problems. He's now pleaded not guilty to murder charges.
9: Both Pfizer and Moderna Thursday received FDA approval for their updated COVID vaccines. Both vaccines target the XFG subvariant that makes up an estimated 40% of new cases, according to the CDC. Dave Packer, ABC News.
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7: 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Showers and thunderstorms end. Lower 70s overnight tonight. Light south winds. Partly sunny with late day showers and thunderstorms on Friday, 89 to 93. Showers and thunderstorms end Friday night. Sunny on Saturday, near 90. I'm Precision Weather Meteorologist Russ Hurley on WNZF.
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1: Welcome back to Coast to Coast. George Norrie along with Cheryl Jones and our special guest, Debbie Zielemeyer. Cheryl, why don't you chat with Debbie for a little bit before we take calls?
6: All right, Debbie, we've got a lot of ground to cover here. Are you ready?
7: I am.
6: Yes, you're coming in from Cincinnati. You made it all the way up there. You're getting ready to open up with the 2026 International MUFON Symposium. And I know from speaking with you that you have a lot of things planned, including a Library of Honor. And first of all, you've got some pretty big shoes to fill. I know it was an unexpected vacancy, but I'm sure that the late Dave McDonald, whose place you're taking, is very proud.

0: start to take donations toward the library. We want it to make it the best place we possibly can. We have so many items. We have things here in Cincinnati at the Cincinnati office where they're, I mean, we have books, we have files just going back forever. And we also have some very interesting things that John Schuessler had collected over the past, my gosh, maybe since the, at least since the 50s and above. He did, he worked, and he has unbelievable amount of items from his job back then. And he also has several files going back, I guess a lot of the original files. It's going to be a very, very interesting research library. We're hoping to make it a great research place to bring forward a lot of the files that have been stored in boxes forever and ever. And instead of going online and finding information, you'll actually be able to look at and touch and hold these original UFO sighting reports.
1: That's so important. There are a lot of historical heroes in the UFO world that finally may be able to get some credit where credit is due. Debbie, your latest book, it was Deepwater UFOs, Alien Residents, and Abductors. And I was wondering, in a recent movie, A Tear in the Sky, physicist Kevin Knuth of the University of New York, Albany, did some work on that and focused on the Catalina Island, which you referred to, and underwater UFOs or USOs. Can you comment on that? How the mixture of this, what they attempted to do with scientific data and blend it in with whatever records there may already be in existence?
0: Well, sightings have been going on there for a long, long time, way back beginning of the 80s. And what they did was they set up equipment, high power, $1 million plus equipment on the top of one of the buildings right off of the coastline. And then they also set up, I believe it was Laguna Beach, they set up some more cameras. And so they wanted to get going across, I think it's about 46 miles between the two coastlines. It was very, very interesting what they did, because they ended up, I don't know if I want to spoil it for people, but they ended up actually recording unidentified, I think they were kind of balls of white balls and then balls of light, mysterious things that were coming out. And at the very end, they overlapped it with NOAA storm information. There seemed to be a storm just, I guess it was just a little bit north of where they were. And what they were seeing on Catalina Island going toward the coastline of California, the coastline of California watched this object go into what looked like a storm cloud, or I guess a little bit of an oranges but storm activity, and then disappear. So it was very, very interesting. They caught a lot of very interesting things on camera. It's well worth watching. I've seen it several times. I even went to Catalina, talked to people that live around there, talking about the sightings and things coming in and out of the water. And then also somebody that was, we took a tour all the way to the top of the mountain. There's tourist tours, and talked to people up there. And they said it's just unbelievable the activity they have around in the area.
2: Debbie, very quickly, this is George. Go ahead, Cheryl.
1: Oh, we just were one real quick question. There's a viral rumor going around that Trump has talked about underwater UFOs recently. Do you think that's just a rumor, or is that intentional for some other reason?
0: I only got to read a little bit about it, but from what I understand, the report is that he had told a friend about there being aliens underwater. So that's about as much as I know about it. I'm sure as the days go on, somebody is going to ask him, if they haven't already, about the comment, and then I'm waiting to hear what he's going to say.
1: Maybe it's a seed.
0: Maybe.
2: All right, let's go to Greg in New York to start. Go ahead, Greg.
3: Well, hi, everybody, again. Debbie, I got two questions. The first one is the U.S. government censors. When somebody calls in a sighting or a big sighting occurs and everybody sees it, they usually call it like stars or weather balloons or pollution or whatever. When somebody sees them under the water, like from a ship or something,

0: or a major sighting, what does the government call them then? And also, my second question is, has the Navy recovered any underwater crashed USOs? I mean, is there any rumors of a USO being in a dusty warehouse somewhere in the Navy? Thank you very much.
1: Thank you very much for the wonderful questions. The as far as I've heard, everything's a UAP. And that's kind of how I describe them as well, because there's a lot of things underwater. But the traveling in and out of the water, I don't see the point of saying UFO or UAP. And then the moment it goes underwater, it changes. But a submarine's on the top, on the surface of the water, it's a submarine. It's not called something different when it goes underwater. As far as anything that they have recovered, not really. I haven't heard anything definite. I've heard a lot of reports, especially from people who serve aboard nuclear submarines, of the fast movers. One very popular one is Mark D'Antonio, and he's actually had a sighting and talked about it, about something that moved very fast across a sonar screen when he was on a nuclear sub. But I don't believe at this point all the reports that are coming out, the government reports, they're talking about how there's objects that they craft, and I know at least a dozen of them that Rush reported that are stored in various places, but they haven't pinned down exactly where they came from.
2: And there's no question, Debbie, that the Navy has followed lights underneath the water, or those lights have been following the Navy, right?
1: Absolutely. Absolutely. The lights follow the Navy. They play cat and mouse with them, especially the Russians back in the early 90s. They were playing cat and mouse song, different sounds, different types of craft. There's one that's a Kaverky, I believe. That's what they nicknamed it. And it was these kind of a croaking sound, and they would go deeper into the water, and the sound would move deeper, and then come around. So it kind of played cat and mouse with them, different frequencies, until they'd leave the area and then go back. So there's a lot of strange things that have been going on in the water for a long time.
2: Let's go to Caleb in Illinois, wildcard line. Caleb, go for it.
3: Hey, George.
2: Howdy.
3: Hey, can you guys hear me?
2: Barely, but go ahead.
3: Okay. Hey, I just had a thought I wanted to share with you guys about the whole thing under the water being aliens. I just have a theory, you know, that it could be a bunch of different things, and maybe not aliens, but so I've seen a lot of things in my life. I don't know what they are, but maybe like an ancient animal that is just very mysterious, and it can survive cataclysms. It might be 100 million years old. There could be different kinds of those ships, those UFOs that come out and fly through the sky. That could simply just be like a plasmatic being that's alive itself. Or I don't know. I just think it's really hard to say what that is, you know.
2: Debbie, do you think that could be prehistoric animals?
1: I think they've been underwater hiding out. We've only explored 5% or less than 5% of our waterways, especially oceans and seas. There's things that even now, reports of going deep, deep underwater and finding a new species of fish. But I know in and around Russia, the Baltic Sea, Lake Baikal, they've since back in the 80s, reports of 10-foot tall alien beings. These that they've been seen at, seen by divers at 165 feet. They've been seen by research submarines at 1,300 feet, swimming with ease. There was also one reported in the Stringfield files in the early 70s, right off something that looked to be about 6 foot, 7 foot tall underwater, sitting on a rock, a strange being. They're all humanoid looking. They don't have any diving apparatus at all. They're just underwater living. And we don't know how long they've been under there because, you know, like I said, there's deep water secrets throughout our whole Earth.
2: Let's go to Cindy in Kingman, Arizona. They had a UFO crash there years ago. Hi, Cindy.
4: How are you doing? I'm great. Frustrated.
2: Why?
4: I'm very frustrated. I am believing it all this 100%. But I don't understand why for all these years we've had the cattle mutilation, the crop circles, the UFOs in and out of the water, the orbs, the everything, if they are so advanced, why don't they help the Earth do something like we need? And two things are with our water problem, which is very scary. I live by Lake Mead. And then something, why can't they help us figure out a way to eliminate the forest fires that take us months and months to do? Why can't they help us do a couple of things that we need instead of all this mysterious stuff?
2: There's been Debbie, that they just can't get involved. What do you think?
1: That's exactly what I was going to say. I've found multiple reports from people, from abductees that I've researched. And it's similar to Star Trek with the Prime Directive. They can put a thought in your mind. There are a lot of abductees that there's reports where they say that they, to respect the oceans, respect the, you know, our atmosphere, to respect animal life and plant life. But they can put hints in our mind. They can try and lead us in the right direction. But from what we understand, that same question has been asked by abductees, and they're told pretty much the same thing. We can't interfere. We can help influence you. And like children that you are, they're very advanced, more advanced than we are. We can try and lead you in the right direction, but we can't definitively change your ways and, you know, change what you're doing.
2: Let's go to first time. Go ahead, Cheryl.
5: I was just going to ask this really quick question, if I could, Debbie. You had talked about the abductees before in our conversations, and you'd said that some of them had been told by aliens that they had come from bases underwater. Could you explain that a little bit further?
1: What I started doing was research the first book, Alien Colonization of Earth's Waterways. I talked a whole lot about what's underwater, things coming in and out of water. I started doing research on abductees who are taken underwater and remember. And it was really, really hard to find, because when someone is abducted, they may remember being taken. They remember being brought back under regression therapy. They remember a little bit of what happened to them. But if you notice the reports, they don't remember the trip there and back. And that's the key. We don't know where these bases underwater or the bases on Earth or underground are, because if they hide that information, they keep that information from the abductees, they're keeping the secret of where they are. So a lot of them, I have had one that was taken in from Florida, and taken in, you know, right in the middle of the day from Florida, taken underwater in the Atlantic Ocean. And then remembers popping up in the Pacific Ocean and taken to a secret base off of Catalina Island, and then turning up later back in Florida again, about 10 miles from where he was taken. There's a lot of reports where they're traveling along underwater. There was a young couple that was traveling underwater. They were taken. They were out parking. And then they saw this light and these aliens. They were taken underwater. They were taken to several different bases, and they would come up from to the surface and then go back underwater, back and forth. And they asked the aliens, well, why do we keep coming up and going back down? And they said, well, you know, we don't want to travel completely underwater, but we're afraid that we will look threatening if we're above water the whole time. So we try and stay hidden as long as we can. So I have about a dozen reports of people that either disappear. They disappear underwater permanently, or they and other people have noticed it, or they're taken underwater and they come back, and it's a lot of their accounts of what happened.
2: So we got a first time caller, Robert in North Carolina. Hey, Robert, go ahead. Robert?
6: Hello?
2: We got to let you go. Mark in Roseville, California. Go ahead, Mark.
6: Yeah, George. Yeah, ladies, are you keeping updated with Daniel Sheehan, like today, what his video came out with Robert Bigelow and Brandon Fugel and George Knapp as to what's going on at Skinwalker Ranch?
1: I have. I didn't see if an episode came out today. I've been here in Cincinnati since I started traveling Tuesday morning, but I have watched all those very interesting, a lot of what Bigelow was saying about things in the past and how it's been hidden and giving us a little bit of clarity. So I'm still open-minded and still waiting. There's a lot more that I think that he knows, and he's teasing us a little bit going along little by little. But yeah, it's very intriguing.
2: I'm glad we have a Robert Bigelow out there, though, Debbie, don't you?
1: Oh, absolutely. Absolutely. And he's brave enough to come right out and just start giving the information. I thought it was very interesting. Some of the things that he's talking about, it's a little shocking that he's actually admitting it, but it also brings a lot of clarity. And it also verifies a lot of what we've been talking about when you have somebody of the statue of this gentleman.
2: Whereabouts in Missouri are you based out of?
1: Imperial. I'm about 40 miles south of St. Louis.
2: Oh, well, I'm in St. Louis right now.
1: Oh, really?
2: Yeah, I'm here for a while. I go back and forth between that and Los Angeles, which is fantastic. Well, certified scuba diver as well. Absolutely. Well, I want to thank you, Deb. And Cheryl, we'll be back to wrap things up with you in just a moment. Cheryl Jones with us. Her website is her name, linked up at coasttocoastam.com. And we'll be back in just a moment to wrap things up. And again, thank you to Debbie for her incredible work with submersible UFOs. We will be back.
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1: And welcome back, George Norrie, along with Cheryl Jones. Cheryl, we are so lucky to have people like Debbie Ziegelmeyer out there investigating UFO situations, aren't we?
9: Yes, and she worked alongside Dave McDonald for a long time in MUFON, and she had multiple titles, including MUFON archivist. And so one of the things that we briefly talked about there when she was on with us a few moments ago was this Library of Honor that she is spearheading, and she'll be staying there in Cincinnati after the symposium to continue putting all of that together, because that is a lot of work. And that is exactly the kind of thing, though, that I think is so beneficial to people in the UFO community who, in many ways, and with many people, feel like there are a lot of heroes in the UFO community that...
1: Well, there are many, Cheryl, and we want to thank you as being one of them. Now, one of the things I want to ask the world is, do you believe in monsters and beasts? I had a chance to talk with the author and cryptozoologist, the late Linda Godfrey, and she is one of a kind.
10: Welcome back, Linda Godfrey.
11: Thanks so much for having me. It's great to be back.
10: How have you been?
11: Very well, thank you. A little busy. This book took me a good 3 years, including all the publisher's time, you know, that they need to work their magic upon it. So, it's feeling really good to have it out there. The actual release date is tomorrow. Actually, it's today, now that I think about it. Yeah, so it's
10: perfect great. Timing.
11: Exactly.
10: Hey, before we get into it, The Beast of Bray Road, give everybody a little highlight about that, because that was one of our first times we had you on, and what a great story.
11: Well, thank you. Yeah, that's what really catapulted me, although it was a slow catapult at first. It took a while. Into this rendezvous with cryptozoology that I've had my 27 years, I think it's been. So it was 91, 92 when I had a job at the local newspaper, and they offered me the job of reporter. I was doing cartoons for them and artwork. And my very first week into the job, somebody said, "Hey, did you hear that people out on Bray Road, which is a 3 to 4 mile long stretch just east of Elkhorn, Wisconsin, did you hear that out there they're saying there's something like a werewolf?" And I laughed. I thought, what joke is this? They're trying to get the new reporter, ha ha. And as I asked around town, I found out, no, there really were people who were saying there was a werewolf on Bray Road. And I happened to drop in on the county animal control officer about another interesting thing, which was that we were having mutilated dogs found.
10: Jeez.
11: And some other strange things like that. And I said, have you heard about this thing people saying they saw out on Bray Road that looks like a werewolf? And he said, oh, you mean this? And he opened up his file drawer and pulled out a manila folder marked werewolf. Which
10: top of this one, wasn't he?
11: Yeah, he really was. People have been calling him and saying, "I saw this thing. I don't know what it is, but if there were such a thing as werewolves, that's what I saw. It was standing, you know, it was between 5 and 7 feet tall, covered with dark, shaggy hair, pointy ears on top of the head, a long muzzle, and walking on its tiptoes, is the way they usually describe people." Excuse me, the way that people usually describe these things walking. And they say its legs were bent backwards, which means they're looking at the dog's hock, which would be our heel, and it's carried up off the ground because they do walk on their toe pads. And when I went to visit the people who were saying this, I was very impressed. I hadn't expected much, but as it turned out, they were a very diverse bunch, women, children, older, younger, blue-collar, white-collar, several farmers, one man with a very high clearance from an area major air station. And I thought, they don't seem like they're lying. And furthermore, I thought, why would anyone who was just doing a hoax or trying to have some fun leave all their contact information with the authorities? Because, you know, of course, if anything happened or they were charged with fraud or anything, mm-hmm. they would know right where to go find them. People just don't usually do that. So we thought it would just be a short local story. I was thinking, you know, like local folklore or a campfire. And lo and behold, once the story ran with these witness descriptions, it went, well, we can't say that it went viral back then because the Internet was not what it is now. It went national, was I think how we put it. People were just very excited about it. They began writing me longhand and typed letters that they had to look up the address to the newspaper and send me and saying, I have seen this myself or my grandmother has seen it or somebody. It's not a joke. And 10 years later, after that never stopped happening, where any time that I was on a show of any kind, radio or TV, I would hear from people, and they would tell me their stories. And I felt obligated to keep the lore, as I thought of it, because no one else seemed to be interested. And I decided to write a book, thinking that would just stop, you know, all the speculation about it. People would know what it was. And it, in turn, just fueled more. And so here,
10: right.
11: I've been about, I think this is book 18, on just strange people, places, and things. And every time I write more about these creatures, I hear more.
10: More stories pop up, don't they?
11: Exactly. People are just eager to let me know that it's happened to them, too, or they want an explanation. And so here I sit. With another book.
10: Are you convinced, Linda, with all these stories that, one, people are seeing something? Can we all agree on that?
11: Oh, I think so. I do not claim to know precisely what it is, but it's a thing, as they say today. It's a thing, we might say more specifically, it's some type of phenomenon. It's not any sort of collusion. It's not... there's no such thing as mass hallucination. It's something that is happening to people in all walks of life, usually unexpectedly. Usually the people who are actively looking for it are not the ones who normally see it. It's when your guard is down, when you're not thinking of it, when you have no idea what it is, those are the people who seem to come upon it and have the sightings and encounters.
10: And the subtitle of your new book, I Know What I Saw, Modern Day Encounters with Monsters of New Urban Legend and Ancient Lore. The ancient lore really excites me because something happened to the people of ancient indigenous tribes, Native Americans, wherever they may have been. These people saw creatures too, didn't they?
11: They did, and we know that from their art and... from some of the literate ones, the stories that they've engraved, I think back to the Sumerians, and they have this one creature named, it was one of their gods, I believe, named Pazuzu. He was kind of a very difficult character, some people believe. And Pazuzu was sort of a humanoid bird form, and very much like some of the Thunderbird depictions of the Native Americans and others. And why we now, one of the most recent flaps of any type of unknown creature has been this dozens and dozens and dozens of sightings of something that looks like a giant bird bat with sort of a humanoid center. And they've been mostly over the Chicago area, surprisingly enough. And people are comparing it to the Mothman, but we just had that same description back in Sumerian times, and then you go to the Egyptians, and they're also having all of the humanoid creatures that we refer to as monsters, things with dog heads or dog bodies, the ibis, a type of a bird man. They all have this idea that somehow there are parts of animals, parts of men that can go together and create these unusual creatures.
10: A lot of people have thought that some of these creatures could be dimensional. I've ruled that out, Linda. How about you?
11: You mean coming from another dimension? Or
10: yeah, that they're coming through portals and things like that.
11: Well, I would not say that I ruled it out, but maybe there's just a better way of putting it, that they're not. I don't believe that they're extraterrestrials from another planet myself. That just doesn't seem to have enough evidence. But there's a way of describing it that many of my Native American friends I've talked to in different tribes, they're not all exactly the same, of course. They have each has their own unique culture, but most of the time it goes something like they believe that particularly the upright canines and the Bigfoot and these big spirit birds, and now lately I've been hearing from them the black panther-like creatures also. They say these are originally spirit beings and that they can come to this place where we are, the earthly place, in order to procreate, eat, they have all kinds of things to show us that they do have solidity. They leave tracks and footprints. They can certainly leave claw marks or bashes in people's cars, especially some of these larger canine types. And so we know that they're not just ghostly type things. But on the other hand, there are altogether too many incidents where people have somehow emptied a clip of ammunition into one or hit it with a car or whatever, where nothing happens to the creature. They kind of, you know, redouble and then straighten themselves off and hurry off into the woods. It's not like you would expect, though, with a normal earth creature. If it's like I'm thinking of a bear, you know, especially a grizzly bear or mm-hmm. a big cougar. If they want to see you as prey and they see you as any sort of a menace to their territory or their offspring, they'll come after you. You know, we have that happen all the time, not super frequently, but every year you hear bear reports or whatever. These other things don't do that. In 27 years, I've only had one person tell me that they actually had bodily harm or physical hurt from it. This was a man who was on a hiking path in a national forest up in Quebec. He was just out for a lark. He didn't have a gun or anything like that with him. And he ran almost literally face to face with an upright wolf-like creature.
10: And it didn't. In this case, this thing what attacked him or defended? What happened?
11: Well, they came face to face, and he said he's just in shock, and his instinct is to just kind of move forward to the right. And unfortunately, he said it was kind of like it felt sort of like in a supermarket where you're coming down the market with your cart and somebody else is coming, you kind of go, neither one knows which way to turn. And he said it seemed to be like trying to rush past him, and he sort of jumped a little bit the wrong way, and it ended up grazing him with its mouth had been open, you know, and its fangs were showing, and it grazed him with its fangs, kind of tore his shirt and left a gash in his side. He sent me a photograph of the healed up
10: But it could have chomped down on him if it wanted to, I bet.
11: He said, you know, if it had wanted to get me, it would have just taken
10: it would
11: me
10: have
11: right
10: torn
11: there.
10: Him apart, yeah.
11: Yeah, and instead it just, you know, ran for the hills. And that's almost always what happens whenever anybody gets close to one of these things. They act like they want to pursue it. They act like they want it. They'll say, I thought I was lunch, you know, but then it doesn't happen. It just runs off.
10: What do you think these creatures are, Linda?
11: Well, they seem to be creatures that can span different energy levels. You know, and it gets into some kind of...
10: And years. They must be breeding because right. What they saw during the ancient days can't be the same creature we're seeing today. It's got to be the offspring of them.
11: Oh, exactly. Yeah, there's new procreation of one type or another going on here. It's not like there's been just, you know, one creature, one of each type of creature since way back in ancient days. There are definitely many reports where people will say, there was one with a smaller one, you know, that I thought was probably an offspring of some type. I had one very credible report from a man who saw, this was in the land between the lakes, between Kentucky and Tennessee, where he saw what he took for a female upright canine with three smaller ones about the same size, all walking on their hind legs, all crossing the road in front of him as he was leaving his campground. So they seem to procreate when they're here. And some of my Native American friends think that perhaps is their main reason. And it's almost as if they want to mimic a powerful animal in order to go about their business, whatever that is.
10: Though you don't think they're extraterrestrial per se, might they have been dumped here years ago from extraterrestrials?
11: I would say, you know, knowing what we know about extraterrestrials and the way that the UFOs seem to interact with humans and with other things, with animals too, and since there have been sightings where it appears that some sort of large unknown creature has just debarked from one of these UFOs.
1: Fascinating. For Michael Cosio, Tom Danheiser, Dan Galante, Sue Trikins, Lex Lonehood, Sean LaDesur, Alec Fernandez, Tim Banal, Mary Berry, George Knapp, and Richard Serrett. I'm George Norrie, somewhere out there on Coast to Coast AM. We'll see you on our next edition. Until then, be safe, everyone.

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6: 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Showers and thunderstorms end 70 to 74 overnight tonight. Partly sunny on Friday. Late day showers and thunderstorms 89 to 93. Showers and thunderstorms end Friday night, mid-70s. Lots of sunshine Saturday, 88 to 92. I'm Precision Weather Meteorologist Russ Murley on WNZF.
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8: From ABC News, I'm Sherry Preston. The death toll rising in Nepal. Catastrophic flash floods killing at least 469 people. But 970 others are still missing, including more than 60 Americans. This woman from Virginia says her husband and nine other men were in the middle of a trek to Tibet when the wall of water hit. She and others reaching out to lawmakers.
9: Everybody is taking turns and shedding their tears, wiping it off and getting back to work.
8: ABC's Britt Quennett is in Kathmandu.
10: There is an urgent recovery underway, and it's complicated by mountains of mud and debris. Communication lines are down, roads are blocked, and the search for, as I say, dozens of Americans, but also hundreds of other foreigners, trekkers, is underway.
8: A federal judge is again blocking key parts of a Trump administration effort to limit mail-in voting. Details from ABC's Dave Packer.
11: Judge Indira Talwani says the rule is likely unconstitutional and would be practically impossible for states to follow before the midterm elections. The rule would give the Postal Service greater authority over mail-in ballots, including verifying voter eligibility. The decision's likely to face another appeal.
8: The dispute could eventually return to the U.S. Supreme Court. New details are emerging about the secret trip to Moscow earlier this week by CIA Director John Ratcliffe on a military cargo plane.
12: Sources tell us that Ratcliffe flew there in part to warn the Russians not to attack NATO countries. He also, we're told, brought up Iran. President Trump, though, saying Vladimir Putin has assured him he will not attack NATO territory.
8: ABC's Mary Bruce. Sources tell ABC News the FAA is now looking to fire two air traffic controllers who went home early before a deadly collision at LaGuardia Airport. An Air Canada Express jet hit a Port Authority fire truck, killing two pilots last March. Reactions coming in to President Trump wanting to rename Lake Ontario Lake America. Canada says it's been named that for 400 years. You're listening to ABC News.
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8: There is a shortage of U.S. Patriot missiles in Europe. A U.S. defense official and NATO official calling the situation beyond critical. Here's ABC's Hannah Pataugh.
12: In Europe, a shortage of U.S. Patriot missiles is being described as beyond critical. The shortage is largely due to the U.S. war with Iran, but it's raising concerns of what could happen if Russia attacks a NATO country. The Patriot missiles can shoot down Russian ballistic missiles, and concern of the shortage comes as today marks 6 months since the initial U.S. and Israeli attack on Iran.
8: Jury deliberations resume today in the murder trial of Massachusetts mom Lindsay Clancy. She is charged in the strangulation deaths of her three young children in 2023.
14: Jurors face the central question of whether Clancy's mental illness was so severe that she lost her grip with reality. If they're convinced by Clancy's claims of postpartum psychosis, she could be found not guilty by lack of criminal responsibility, an outcome that would result in her being sent to a state psychiatric facility. If they reject that argument, they could consider whether she's guilty of murder, which carries a mandatory life sentence, or manslaughter, which is punishable up to 20 years in prison. Peter Harlambous, ABC News.
8: Thunderstorms triggered more than 8,000 flight delays and nearly 1,400 cancellations along the East Coast yesterday. That rainy weather made the partial lunar eclipse kind of a dud in most of the Northeast. People in the Western U.S., though, have been able to catch some of the celestial event. Sherry Preston, ABC News.
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6: 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Partly sunny, late day showers and thunderstorms, 89 to 93 this afternoon across Flagler County. Showers and thunderstorms end mid-70s tonight. Tomorrow becoming partly sunny, afternoon showers and thunderstorms, 87 to 91. Spotty showers and thunderstorms Sunday, upper 80s to near 90. I'm Precision Weather Meteorologist Russ Murley on WNZF.
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19: We've got to protect our phony baloney job, gentlemen. 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
20: For you, from Joe Thomas, it's First

bless you for letting me be of service to you this Friday morning. You know, I know it's nostalgic to do that whole TGI Friday thing, and I know the college football scene kicking off this week, but I get the Friday

That's right. We go to work. So, and I, as time has marched, and I've worked in my fair share of resort communities, and I know that the bosses always wanted us to be upbeat about Fridays because that was when all the people came to town, and we wanted them coming out to our parties, and drinking our beers and staying in our hotels. But I always approach Friday as that time to gird your loins and get into the defensive position because they were arriving soon and you're going to have to go to work. And maybe that's why I have a different attitude on Fridays, because I was always interested in the locals when I worked in those resort communities more so than I was interested in the Washashores. So I always came at it from the brace yourselves, boys, here they come again kind of idea. And it was okay. I never got into the whole Cape Cod, let's throw a party when the last tourists leave. That's 90% of your economy, and you're happy they're gone. I mean, granted, you know, you're from New England, and generally that's how people in Cape Cod view anyone who's not from Cape Cod. And trust me, if you ever move to or you have an offer to move to Hyannis, understand one thing. If your family did not get off the Mayflower in Provincetown, you are considered a Washashore. A come here, not from here, as it were. But we go to work. We're here at City Elders for their weekly get-together, Common Ground, great coffee shop here in our flagship city, ready to throw down, and so much to get into this morning with you at 434-882-4217. So quit yapping and quit get on with it. Iran's security chief Thursday denied allegations that Tehran was behind a plot to assassinate Barron Trump, President Trump's youngest son. Mohsen Rezai called reports of a potential Iranian plot to kill Barron a lie in an interview broadcast by Lebanon's Al-Manar TV. That said, nobody has said that people in Iran didn't think that might be a good idea or threaten it. Chief of Naval Operations is warning that a larger Navy is going to be needed to keep pressure on China amid military operations against Iran as sailors aboard the USS Theodore Roosevelt take their big stick to the Middle East. Iran is preparing a list of conditions for reopening the Strait of Hormuz, despite the ships going through it, after mediators asked them to set them out. The Secretary of Iran's Supreme National Security Council, Mohsen Rezai, again added that the regional war ending it was among them. He said they do have an agreement with Oman on an international shipping corridor through the strait. The Treasury Department is opening an investigation into George Soros's Open Society Foundations, the Southern Poverty Law Center, and the Council on American-Islamic Relations. These are nonprofits that are falling under the scrutiny of the tax boys. Treasury Department officials are preparing a sweeping audit of organizations they deem to be abusing the federal tax code. President Trump made it official yesterday, trolling our neighbors to the north and issuing maps that refer to what we all grew up calling Lake Ontario, now is known as Lake America. Congressman Jared Golden of Maine, whose sprawling congressional district runs along the Canadian border, and by the way, he is a Democrat, is backing President Trump on his tariff fight with Ottawa. If Canada thinks they're better off without our goods, I wish them good luck, told the Portland Press Herald. I suspect in the long run, it won't go well for them. President Trump will not attend the ceremony at the World Trade Center site commemorating the 25th anniversary of the September 11th attacks. According to the New York Times, he will be going to the Pentagon instead. J.D. Vance will be representing the White House in New York. This program will be in Shanksville, the Flight 93 Memorial. And Russia has warned Britain to back off. They're one step away, Maria Zakharova said Thursday, one step away from

0: historicsites.heritage.org, and tune in for all the action as we begin. I believe September 10th is our first broadcast from Shanksville, Pennsylvania, in the Flight 93 Memorial there as part of the National Parks Service on First Thing Today on the Talk Media Network.
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1: Bomb, bomb, bomb, bomb, bomb, Iran. Bomb, bomb, bomb, bomb, bomb, Iran.
2: So, I hate to sound like a broken record. Shh, broken record. Shh, broken record. Shh, broken record. And I'm unique in the crowd pointing out that for some time, there are multiple Irans right now. And you have to understand, so when the foreign ministers out there on, what was it, Lebanese TV yesterday, and saying, not us, we're not trying to kill Barron Trump, no. And people are like, well, you know, what are these lying SOBs all about? This guy Rezai, Mohsen Rezai, is out there saying, we're not trying to do it. It's part and parcel of, I don't know if it's intentionally deceptive or if it's just sloppy or maybe we've just stopped teaching journalists to know the difference. Or even to be able to tell the difference. And because there's important parts to breaking the people of Iran away from the mullahs, you know, the people who have had 40,000 of their compatriots hung in town squares all around the country because they did stuff like call into radio shows. Well, I don't think they have talk radio in Iran per se, but when you call in here to 434-882-4217 and complain about President Trump, ostensibly you're doing the same heretical thing that got people hung in the town square in Tehran. You can't speak out against the government. You can't say, you know, oh, President Trump's going to do this, or President Trump's going to, or I was told by Rachel Maddow that. So there's the Iranian militia, this Islamic Revolutionary Guard Corps, who are badasses. And they're well-armed, probably more well-armed and well-trained than the Iranian army is. They work for the mullahs. They work for the Council of Experts and Ayatollah Jr. in whatever condition Trump yesterday saying, no, he's alive. He's alive. He's really badly broken, but he's alive. And they're saying, and I will bet you a dollar to a drachma, or 2 million rial, however you want to trade it, that they're the ones who have the plot to assassinate Barron Trump. They probably also have a plot to assassinate Melania Trump and Ivanka, everyone except Tiffany. Sorry, Tiffany, they're coming after you. You and Marla just burn up the internet. That will be their punishment. Their punishment to the president is they'll come and kill everyone except Marla Maples and Tiffany Trump. And I'm not making light of assassination threats. I'm saying that when our press tells you Iran is doing this, and they're not wrong, but it's incomplete information. The Islamic Revolutionary Guard Corps or some terrorist adjunct to their operations is got a plot to assassinate Barron Trump. And judging by the organization of the stories that I read, it sure looks like a group like the Islamic Revolutionary Guard Corps are the ones with the plans to assassinate Barron Trump. But what we're trying to do, as far as I can tell, is separate the people of Iran and the people they've elected from the Ayatollahs. Because when the Ayatollah moved in, when Khomeini moved in, moved back from Paris, came out of exile, deposed the Shah, technically the government stayed the same. The Ayatollah and this council of experts just took over the executive powers of the Shah. And there's a bigger story, kids, boys and girls, process matters. And there are people who, laugh when I talk about, who's going to be the next president. Ah, Trump's never leaving. Dude, Trump's 80 anyway. Even if he was to suspend, it's got a lot of years left. We hope, we're not wishing ill. I'm just saying that America was built on process. And this is one of the things that Barack Obama burned up. Harry Reid burned up. To be fair, Mitch McConnell, may he rest in peace, burned up. Sorry, that's for my friend's hometown radio in Danville. Any Mitch sightings? We've seen Mitch McConnell about as much as we've seen the Ayatollah of Iran. But the process was burned up in this political pursuit of brinksmanship, and my side has to win so that we can dominate your side. It's the radical, and when you say the word radical, this is what you mean. You're radically changing how the country works. And it's the fault of the left. I will point to the left who go out there and say, I will get you free from your obligations. I will get you free from your college loans. I will get you free from your medical bills. And they're lying. There is nothing in the American Constitution that can do that for them. They have no authority to do that. Ah, but that's not a mistake. They want you to believe that the Constitution is your problem. And a lot of Americans do. I saw a survey, and we'll pull up after the news. We'll do the. But there was a survey talking about the Constitution. And these are. Don't tell anyone we're asking if you still believe the U.S. Constitution works for you. And it's still a majority of Americans believe in the U.S. Constitution. But it's a growing number of mostly the youth that don't. Because enough politicians stand in front of them eloquently detailing how they're going to do all these things for them. And they'll show them pictures of homeless encampments saying, you're only one missed medical payment away from being there. But I can fix it for you. Vote for Democrats. We'll do the good work for you. Selling their indulgences. Oh, no, that was... They were the leaders of that other temple back 2,000-odd years ago. Oops, sorry. 434-882-4217. Not sorry. Is a text message line as well as a phone call away or jtinthemorningradio@gmail.com.
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9: ABC News, I'm Shiri Preston, hoping and praying for loved ones missing after the devastating mudslide and floods in Nepal. Dennis Patel's brother is one of the dozens of Americans still unaccounted for.
10: I know that when we see the videos of the devastation that has been done, it's very painful, but we are hopeful, we are positive, we are trying, we are praying for his safe return.
9: The death toll, nearly 500 people, but more than 1,000 are still missing. Weeks before ballots are expected to be mailed before the midterms, a federal judge once again blocking a Trump administration executive order that would give the Postal Service a greater role in overseeing mail-in voting. The FAA is said to be looking to fire two air traffic controllers who went home early before a deadly collision at LaGuardia Airport earlier this year. Canada says good luck changing the name of Lake Ontario like President Trump wants to. They say the lake has had that name for more than 400 years. This is ABC News.
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18: 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Thinking about a whole house generator? 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Partly sunny, late day showers and thunderstorms develop, 89 to 93 this afternoon, light south to southeast winds. Showers and thunderstorms end, mid-70s tonight. Tomorrow becoming partly sunny, afternoon showers and storms, 87 to 91. Spotty showers and storms, Sunday, upper 80s. I'm Precision Weather Meteorologist Russ Murley on WNZF.
19: 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There's a freeze warning in Flagler County. 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

0: Ah, but they figured it out. Instead of just legislating your rights away, we're going to give you new ones. We're going to invent new ones because I didn't go to college for 12 years for nothing, mister. Thank you for letting me be of service to you as always. So Cato Institute, along with YouGov, surveyed 2,000 Americans. 85% have a favorable opinion of the U.S. Constitution. That is down from 90% 5 years ago. 56% believe the U.S. is in a constitutional crisis. Here is the problem, though. Ask them what that means.
1: I don't know. I heard the guy on TV say it. I don't know. The guy on the radio says it.
0: What is the constitution? Because I'm not going to argue with you that there's a constitutional crisis. You want to know what the constitutional crisis is? And it's not talk radio, and it's not the Tea Party, and it's not MAGA, and it's honestly not even George Soros and the Open Society people. It is a failure to punish people when they do wrong. We've got a bunch of folks on the line, so enough from me. I will ask you then to tell me what you think of me in a moment. But let me get line two on hold here. Good morning. Who's this?
2: Clark.
0: Hey, Clark, hang on the line. I've got Kareem ahead of you here. So the dance card is full. I'm like that barber on a Friday right before prom night trying to give everyone a haircut here. Kareem, thank you for hanging on the line. What's on your mind, sir?
2: Oh, Joe, there's a lot to good morning. Thanks for taking my call. There's a lot to talk about. Well, first, I do applaud the Iranian foreign minister saying that he has no he, they, we, whatever they are. No, sorry, not we.
0: They.
2: Anyway, they, thank you.
0: Choose your pronouns. Yeah, pronouns will kill you every time.
2: They just might. But they don't have any plan to target Barron, single him out for assassination. I do think that's a good thing to say of people who are... essentially, we're in a shitty war, even though there's a little bit of a lull right now, in which I'm thankful for peace. I can't tell you enough. But honestly, the more dialogue that Iran and U.S. have between each other is important, because the more we talk, the less we shoot.
0: Well, and there's that, and there's also the attitude that if we're making progress, and I still point out to the fact that as expensive as your gas is right now, it was more expensive without any war going on under Joe Biden, and the resolution of the nuclear issue is a long-term thing. Short-term is the Strait of Hormuz needs to be a free trade zone, and it seems like, again, this is just, you know, heard it from a friend who heard it from a friend who heard it from somebody's press secretary. But it seems like we're getting to a place where the Strait of Hormuz will no longer be that hostage that Iran was always holding to the West, saying, don't you come here. Don't you mess with me, Willis, because I've got your Strait of Hormuz and I'm not afraid to close it down. So knock wood. You know, that's one of the things that will come of this. Most importantly, I want to see the Iranian people not get hung in the street for speaking out against the government when it gets jackassery.
2: Well, Joe, just flashing back 47 years, the Shah, when they deposed him, that was actually happening.
0: Yeah.
2: 30,000 people rioting in the street, not rioting, but protesting, and they killed him. And then once they stormed the palace, took over, then they stormed the embassy, they found out, oh, the U.S. was involved. So I hear you. I'm not for government mass executing or mass, just like Egypt. I have never heard until they, that sissy, Sisi, went and got in charge. I've never heard about 500 people in a single trial all getting sentenced to death by hanging. And that happened more than once.
0: Yeah, that Arab Spring was a little stormy, wasn't it?
2: It quite was.
0: Yeah.
2: But before I take off, Joe, I just wanted to give a shout out to our Civil Rights Division. They are starting to make more noise about H-1B visa fraud.
0: Mm-hmm.
2: And I'm seeing more articles about it. So,
0: well, that's an important thing. That's because we were talking about this poll that said that 56% said we were in a constitutional crisis, and I don't disagree. I think a lot of people just hear the phrase and they see, you know, arguments between left and right, and they think that's a constitutional crisis. To me, the constitutional crisis is that when people break the law, nobody is getting punished for it. When people have their civil rights violated, not the ones they're making up, but the ones that we were born into this world with by God, they need to be punished for it. And we're not doing it. We're obfuscating. And it's part of why I talk about this legal hoarding system that we have. We just keep piling new laws on top of old laws, and you never know where the loophole is going to be, because we have so much jurisprudence piled up that somebody's going to find a loophole somewhere.
2: Joe, John Roberts didn't take a case about 25 states suing 24 other states over the 2020 election. If they said, no, that's not our problem, the Supreme Court, I'm not talking about stacking, I'm not talking about who gets control, but they only take a handful of cases every year. And to apply for Supreme Court consideration, just the stationery costs $5,000 because it has to be printed a special way. Joe, we're a bunch of Nancys in charge, and not just Pelosi's. But Joe, have a great day. Thanks
0: you,
2: for the call.
0: You too, Kareem. But this is also part and parcel of what I talk about. Process is important. Process means you have to go through certain steps in order to get your seek justice. But way too many Americans view courts in the country as a place to go get screwed, rather than, you know, more so than the brothels in around Las Vegas. We view our court system, if you're going into court, you're done. You're getting 6 months for something. It's that Harvey Silverglate, three felonies a day world has really, I mean, I think if we look wistfully back at just three felonies a day. Oh, come on, you're not trying. Dr. Clark, thank you for hanging on the line this Friday morning. What's going on?
3: Courts and brothels.
0: Never thought you'd hear that comparison on the radio, did you?
3: Well, it occurs to me that there's a big fundamental difference between the two, Joe.
0: You pay up front for one, and you have to pay, you know, in your taxes for the other?
3: Well, prostitutes and brothels make no claims to be other than prostitutes, whereas prostitutes in the courts claim to be other things. So there's that.
0: Oh, so there's a forthrightness that you're talking about. I get you.
3: Hey, if you screw people for a living, you're a whore, Joe. I don't care what kind of robe you wear. So there you go. Now, you said before the news break that there were fewer and fewer young people with favorable opinions of the Constitution. And you talked about the politicians standing in front of them and this having effect. And I agree with that. But we have to acknowledge that these politicians could not enjoy the success that they enjoy without the K through 12 teachers and the professors that flatten the hills and straighten the curves to prepare the way for them.
0: I see what you're saying. So these are the expeditionary force Marines who, you know, clear the beach so that the landing team can have an easier go of it.
3: Yeah, that field has been well plowed and prepared for those seeds to be sown long before the politician gets to the young skull full of mush.
0: Yeah, well, yeah, so first the mush has to be stirred, Dr. Clark. 434-882-4217 this morning, coming to you from Common Ground, a place that doesn't equivocate ethics and governance.
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1: I'm afraid of the Russians. I can't sleep at night. So afraid of the Russians. Afraid we've got to fight.
2: It's a great brainwashing process, which goes very slow, and it's divided in four basic stages. The first one being demoralization. It takes from 15 to 20 years to demoralize a nation. Why that many years? Because this is the minimum number of years which requires to educate one generation of students in the country of your enemy, exposed to the ideology of the enemy. In other words, Marxism-Leninism ideology is being pumped into the soft heads of at least three generations of American students without being challenged.
3: Your point, though, about plowing the field, it's like Bezhmenov said, in 1984, three generations of Americans had already been indoctrinated into the Marxist beliefs of, you know, well, fair is fair, and all these things that, you know, parents, it sounded okay, be nice to each other, that's great, give up the things you have because somebody else doesn't have, that's a great concept and something Jesus taught us, but to do it or go to jail is crossing a Rubicon, and that's where we found ourselves after three or four generations of plowing.
4: Yep.
3: Well,
4: I don't know.
3: It's the conversation killer. He is Joe Thomas, and he starts monologuing. Anyway, sir, you have a great weekend. Anything else?
4: Keep doing it.
3: All right, I will.
5: And what does Baron von Ruthless do?
6: He starts monologuing.
5: He starts like this prepared speech about how feeble I am compared to him, how inevitable my defeat is.
3: That's right. 434-882-4217. Let me go to line three here. Good morning. You're on with Joe First Thing this morning. Who's this?
7: Hey, good morning. It's Joel.
3: Hey, Joel. You're up early this morning. What's going on?
7: Well, I don't know, make-believe or what we think we see or perceive reminds me of the John Carpenter movie. It was called They Live. It had Rowdy Piper in it, and he found a box of sunglasses, and you put them on, and it revealed the subliminal messages, and people were saying obey, consume, conform, no independent thought, hidden elites, the quiet manipulation. So it's kind of like what you revealed, the 50 plan of Zelensky. But a lot of them aren't even just that. It's the hippies, the 80 and almost 90 year olds, late 70s, that are teaching their grandchildren.
3: The
7: manipulation of how bad everything is. And yet we have Hanoi, Fonda,
3: Hanoi Jane,
7: Hanoi Jane still.
3: Well, but here's preaching
7: the fodder.
3: Well, but here's the thing, and what they realized is if they wrap it in something that sounds commonsensical, then you know they can fool you into adopting it yourself. So what did they say? Okay, Americans are capitalists. So capitalists need people to go into their business. So they need people to know about their business. So we'll invent things like social media that will be an easy way for people to promote their business. But what they were doing was creating silos and cliques and empowering our inner high school groups again, and all of a sudden it's us versus them, and there's 8 billion different us versus them groups, Joel, and this is how they win, because at some point somebody will come along and say, you knuckleheads can't have this anymore. We're going to put this Bill of Rights into a museum somewhere, and we're going to write something a little bit more straightforward. They'll use phrases like common sense and they'll use the word rights all over the place. You'll have a right to a place to live, and you'll have a right, and we'll think, well, Americans are for rights, right? Correct? And they'll use our language against us.
7: But, Joe, the thing is, once you back a Democrat or a social a communist or socialist into the corner, then their retreat isn't a retreat. It's a fight like a dying rat. I mean, look at Nick Shirley, right? Governor Newsom just signed the Nick Shirley law. Yeah, I mean, so they're all backed into the corner
3: because they're personalizing
7: there's a supportive population that doesn't care, and they know it's wrong, but they don't want that rat feed to be taken away from them, because by law they can put those stupid laws in, but yet they're breaking the law. They're doing fraudulent things.
3: And the Nick Shirley law is just one of the, how many California cities have flock cameras in them? So the government's allowed to surveil and video you, but we're not allowed to surveil and video the government. And these are the hypocrisies that have to come out. And this is what I said half hour ago, Joel. I don't disagree with this Cato poll that says 56% of Americans think there's a constitutional crisis. Unfortunately, I think the most of them believe that its name is Donald Trump, not all these people who just flounce through society under the most abused phrase in jurisprudence, which is sovereign immunity, and trample our rights under the rights of the government. And that's the thing that we have to fix. That's the constitutional crisis, is that when people break the laws that govern how the government is, bound to not harm its citizens, they shrug and say, oh, you're just politicizing this. This is just for political. I'm watching it here in our flagship city. We've got a bipartisan group of people trying to recall a school board member, because she knew that some teacher was sexually abusing kids and didn't say anything about it for a year. And then when it came up, she left the room and hid from the information. But everyone's saying, oh, this is just about politics, because some of the people involved are Republicans. Oh, and she's a Democrat. So you're just doing this because politics. Meanwhile, at least three children were sexually abused, and we're busy talking about whose political party it is. We got bigger problems than just, who wins the next election, Joel.
7: I agree with you. And that scale, that lawyer scale, that balance of justice.
3: She's supposed to be blind.
7: Is that really a symbolic balance, or is it a equilibrium of psychosis?
3: That's a good question, one that I don't really have time for here, but I appreciate it, Joel. You have a great Friday.
7: You too, thank you.
3: 434-882-4217, that's how you get to us.
5: He starts monologuing. He starts like this prepared speech about how feeble I am compared to him, how inevitable my defeat is.
3: Just because I have an opinion, and you're just sticking the needles in. What am I, a pincushion or a voodoo doll? 434-882-4217.
6: My name is Bobby. 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
16: From ABC News, I'm Sherry Preston. An all-out mobilization effort in Nepal to find anyone who might still be trapped but alive following the massive mudslide that killed nearly 500 people. More than 1,000 are still missing. ABC's Britt Clennett is in Kathmandu with more on why they're afraid even more flooding could be on the way.
17: The collapse actually dammed a river and formed a brand new lake right after the disaster site, and it's still rising. So that's the big concern, the big new threat that many people are worried about. Chinese authorities say that there is a high risk it could burst within the next few days, which is why officials are warning about possible second and third waves of flooding from debris still sitting in these river systems.
16: That lake believed to be still rising but no longer overflowing. A federal judge once again blocking a Trump administration rule that would give the Postal Service a much greater role in overseeing mail-in voting. Jurors in the Lindsay Clancy murder trial are now deliberating the case of the Massachusetts mom who killed her three children, she says, while suffering severe postpartum psychosis. ABC's Rena Roy says of the jurors.
18: They will go through all three murder charges against Lindsay Clancy one by one. One for Cora, one for Dawson, one for Callan. Those are the three Clancy children. Under each charge, they will consider first-degree murder, second-degree murder, and manslaughter. So if she is found guilty of murdering her children, she would face up to life in prison. If she's found to be not criminally responsible, she would be sent to a state mental health facility.
16: Possible disciplinary action in the deadly collision at LaGuardia earlier this year.
19: Sources are telling us the FAA wants to fire two air traffic controllers who went home early that night, leaving one air traffic controller on duty at LaGuardia Airport. We're told it's not uncommon for air traffic controllers to go home early when it's slow.
16: ABC's Alex Stone, when an emergency vehicle crossed the runway, it collided with a passenger plane, killing both pilots. You're listening to ABC News.
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16: Big cats roaming around parts of the Hoosier State. ABC's Sophie Flay with more on the search for them.
21: Police outside Indianapolis have been on the hunt for two lions. They received at least two reports about a female lion and a smaller cub on the loose in Indiana's Hancock or Madison counties. The lioness, weighing approximately 300 pounds and wearing a blue harness. After a four-hour police search, no lions were spotted.
16: Deputies have been using ground patrols and drones to try to find the lions. Jake Reiner is speaking out. Here's ABC's Trevor Ault.
22: For the first time since Rob and Michelle Reiner were stabbed to death, allegedly by their son Nick, the couple's oldest son, Jake Reiner, is sitting down for an interview.
23: 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I don't care how it's explained to me. I don't care what facts come out. I will never understand why this happened.
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24: You have described that after what happened, it was losing more than half of your family.
23: Mm-hmm.
24: That includes Nick.
23: Yeah.
22: Jake's brother Nick has been open about his longtime battle with drug addiction and mental health problems. He's now pleaded not guilty to murder charges.
16: Tomorrow, the state of Louisiana marks 21 years since Hurricane Katrina hit. In the chaos of the storm, Charity Hospital in New Orleans became the scene of heartbreak as doctors scrambled to keep patients alive without power or medical equipment. Well, now the long-shuttered hospital is about to get a new life as Tulane University turns it into a medical research hub. Sherry Preston, ABC News.
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0: 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Starting off a finally Friday in pretty good shape at this point. I'm not seeing any major disruptions at all. A little bit of slow traffic that's already developed, though, on the southbound side of Bulldog Drive, so be aware of that, between Central Avenue and Moody Boulevard. But no reports of any accidents anywhere around Flagler County, all the way down to Daytona Beach. Drive safely. I'm Jared Cirillo reporting.
1: 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Partly sunny, late day showers and thunderstorms, 89 to 93 this afternoon across Flagler County. Showers and thunderstorms end mid-70s tonight. Tomorrow becoming partly sunny, afternoon showers and thunderstorms, 87 to 91. Spotty showers and thunderstorms Sunday, upper 80s to near 90. 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
2: I'm highly disappointed we are dividing the community in this meeting that should be bringing us together or the animals. If somebody new to Palm Coast came into this meeting, I would be embarrassed.
3: Good morning, Flagler County. I'm Peter Killeen. You're listening to Flagler's Morning News. Palm Coast and Flagler County are moving forward together on plans for a new animal shelter, while calling for an end to the community divide over animal services. Erica Fox reports.
4: Flagler County Commissioner Andy Dance called out the divide as the city and county move toward a new shelter. The plan follows more than a year of concerns about overcrowding, transparency, and expansion at the Flagler Humane Society. Dance says there's room for both.
2: We've got to get past this. If this is going to be successful, the back and forth, the us versus them, needs to end. With the growth of the county, there's going to be room for both.
4: An anonymous donor previously offered 10 acres for the shelter, but that property would need costly infrastructure. Now officials are focusing on the city-owned public works site, where infrastructure already exists and state funding is on the clock.
2: Now the clock is ticking. We have an appropriation if we want to take advantage of it, and it's time-sensitive.
4: The state has awarded $250,000 toward the shelter, with Palm Coast and Flagler County discussing another $250,000 each, potentially $750,000 to get the project started. From the WNZF Newsroom, I'm Erica Fox.
5: The city of Palm Coast has a history of doing this. If you look at two decades before I was sheriff, they rarely funded deputy sheriffs despite the amount of growth that was occurring in Palm Coast.
3: Palm Coast is saying no to 9 new deputies, and Sheriff Rick Staley says that could mean longer response times. Liz Ryan has that story.
7: Flagler County Sheriff Rick Staley is warning Palm Coast residents the city's decision not to fund 9 additional deputies could mean longer response times for police calls. The 9 positions were part of a 3-year agreement between Palm Coast, Flagler County, and the sheriff's office. Staley says the county is funding its share, but Palm Coast is not.
5: We had a 3-year agreement between the Board of County Commissioners and the City of Palm Coast to fund deputies that we should already had back in 2022 based on 2 independent studies. This was the final year of that agreement. The Board of County Commissioners funded their 4 that they're supposed to, and the City of Palm Coast is saying they're not going to fund their 9.
7: Staley says the positions were recommended by 2 independent studies and argues Palm Coast has historically struggled to keep up with staffing as the city has grown. City leaders have expressed concern about Amendment 3 and its potential impact on property tax revenue.
5: Now, I understand their concern, but Amendment 3 hasn't passed. And personally, I don't think it's going to once the public is educated on the real impact across the state.
7: Andy says there could be a public safety cost if the positions aren't funded.
5: I will predict that our response times could potentially go up, and hopefully crime will not go up, but it's always a possibility with the fast growth, and I'm going to lay it at their feet.
7: In other news, President Trump wants to import about 660 million more pounds of ground beef to help bring down high prices at the grocery store. The beef would avoid higher import tariffs and could be sold for about 25% below current market prices. Jeb Smith owns a ranch in Hastings and is the Florida Farm Bureau president. He worries this will undermine domestic food supply.
27: Possibly increase our dependence on foreign food. That's where the grave concern is.
7: The amount of beef we import has been rising, while domestically produced supply has been declining.
27: During the first quarter of this year, the U.S. has imported about 562,000 metric tons of beef and beef products, which was up from 18% over the same period last year. and Ms. Ryan was over 122% higher than 5 years ago. I truly believe that we shouldn't be dependent on other nations for our own food supply.
7: The U.S. cattle industry is struggling. Some of the reasons why in Monday's newscast.
3: This local news is a service of Flagler County's Toyota dealer, Beaver Toyota in St. Augustine, conveniently located right off I-95 at exit 311.
7: We checked in with Dailana D. Gallery, who got enough votes in the primary to advance to a runoff with Darlene Shelley to represent District 4 on the Palm Coast City Council.
6: Myself and the team have been working really hard for the past 10 months, but we're not letting off the gas just yet. We are back at the drawing board. We're just going to take extra steps to make sure that we can secure this win heading into November. So we're just going to keep on working hard, listening, and gaining even more support along the way.
7: That's the seat currently held by Charles Gambaro, who is not seeking re-election. From the WNZF Newsroom, I'm Liz Ryan.
3: And now you're up to date on Flagler's Morning News. I'm Peter Killeen.
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8: Week 2 of the high school football season is here. WNZF will be back at FPC tonight, where the Bulldogs look to build on last week's 42-7 Potato Bowl win against Matanzas. The Riverside Generals make the trip from Duval, coming off a win against Terry Parker, 32-6. Head coach Patrick Turner knows that he sets the tone for the Dogs.
9: Got to have the passion, because they're going to run at the pace of the lead dog. So I got to run so they run. And that's kind of what gets them amped up, and we love it.
8: After Friday's win, linebacker Caleb Shamblin quickly turned his focus to Riverside.
10: This was a great week, but we got to get to next week, man. Love getting that win. We love dominating, but man, we got a season to win. We're going to playoffs. We're going where we didn't go last year.
8: FPC is led by a two-pronged running attack of Ahima Najede and Nico Murphy, who combined for just shy of 200 yards last week. Sophomore quarterback Reed Pritt was efficient in the pass game, keeping the run defense at bay. Shamblin says the 10th grader is mature beyond his years.
10: Man, that kid's a dog. He works his butt off every day at practice, man. You never see him leaving practice early. You never see him getting there late. He's a guy that you can depend on, man. He's in there to learn. He's in there to listen. He listens to his teammates. He doesn't just go off on his own. That's a leader.
8: James Joy and FPC student reporter Lexi Brown join me just before 7. 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Running back Wiley Connor passed Stephen Tucker for third place all time in school rushing history. Next up is Navy great Sean White, 253 yards ahead. The Ship hosted a volleyball crosstown showdown Tuesday night. FPC won sets 1 and 3, while the Pirates won

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1: Sanaya Arnold led the Pirates with 18 kills. FPC's Gracie Taylor had a game-high 20. Matanzas Girls Golf got a 9-stroke win over FPC. Pirate Mary Grace Stewart was the medalist with a 40, followed by Bulldog Ivy Seclaris with a 41. In a Bulldog bowling battle, FPC outlasted the land, winning by 126 last night. WNZF is your home for local sports. 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
3: Governor DeSantis maintains his innocence in the Hope, Florida scandal.
4: A defiant Governor DeSantis denies any wrongdoing after a grand jury in Leon County reportedly finds his administration misappropriated Hope, Florida taxpayer funds. The report says the administration inappropriately diverted $10 million from a Medicaid settlement into a state charity to fund political activities. But DeSantis says it's all lies.
5: There was no diversion of any Medicaid funds. That was a private settlement.
4: The report shows there was not enough evidence to charge anyone criminally. Wendy Grossman, Miami.
3: Hillsborough County Commissioners will decide this morning on whether the Tampa Bay Rays stadium plans will go forward. Tampa City Council approved their share Thursday evening. Council Chair Alan Clendenin says the vote was about Tampa's major league status in more ways than one.
6: It's not merely a vote on a baseball stadium. It is a vote on whether Tampa is prepared to compete for investments, jobs, housing, education, and opportunity.
3: The vote was 4-3. The Rays hope to have a ballpark open at the Hillsborough College campus in time for opening day of 2029. Those who lost loved ones in the Surfside condo collapse in Miami-Dade County aren't happy with plans to change a memorial to the victims. The town commission voted to replace an image of the collapsed building with an image of clasped hands. Some who complained say the commission's trying to erase what happened 5 years ago. The University of West Florida football team can celebrate a historic win. The Argos beat 16th-ranked Southern Illinois 34-31 in Pensacola. Despite being 20-point underdogs, UWF got its first win ever as a Division I school. With Florida's news, Mike.
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15: From ABC News, I'm Sherry Preston. An all-out mobilization effort in Nepal to find anyone who might still be trapped but alive following the massive mudslide that killed nearly 500 people. More than 1,000 are still missing. ABC's Britt Clennett is in Kathmandu with more on why they're afraid even more flooding could be on the way.
16: The collapse actually dammed a river and formed a brand new lake right after the disaster site, and it's still rising. So that's the big concern, the big new threat that many people are worried about. Chinese authorities say that there is a high risk it could burst within the next few days, which is why officials are warning about possible second and third waves of flooding from debris still sitting in these river systems.
15: That lake believed to be still rising but no longer overflowing. A federal judge once again blocking a Trump administration rule that would give the Postal Service a much greater role in overseeing mail-in voting. Jurors in the Lindsay Clancy murder trial are now deliberating the case of the Massachusetts mom who killed her 3 children, she says, while suffering severe postpartum psychosis. ABC's Rena Roy says of the jurors,
17: they will go through all 3 murder charges against Lindsay Clancy one by one. One for Cora, one for Dawson, one for Callan. Those are the 3 Clancy children. Under each charge, they will consider first-degree murder, second-degree murder, and manslaughter. So if she is found guilty of murdering her children, she would face up to life in prison. If she's found to be not criminally responsible, she would be sent to a state mental health facility.
15: Possible disciplinary action in the deadly collision at LaGuardia earlier this year.
18: Sources are telling us the FAA wants to fire 2 air traffic controllers who went home early that night, leaving 1 air traffic controller on duty at LaGuardia Airport. We're told it's not uncommon for air traffic controllers to go home early when it's slow.
15: ABC's Alex Stone, when an emergency vehicle crossed the runway, it collided with a passenger plane, killing both pilots. You're listening to ABC News.
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20: 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Starting off of finally Friday in pretty good shape at this point. I'm not seeing any major disruptions at all. A little bit of slow traffic that's already developed, though, on the southbound side of Bulldog Drive, so be aware of that, between Central Avenue and Moody Boulevard. But no reports of any accidents anywhere around Flagler County, all the way down to Daytona Beach. Drive safely. I'm Jared Cirillo reporting.
21: Good morning. Thinking about a whole house generator? 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Partly sunny, late day showers and thunderstorms develop, 89 to 93 this afternoon. Light south to southeast winds. Showers and thunderstorms end, mid-70s tonight. Tomorrow becoming partly sunny, afternoon showers and storms, 87 to 91. Spotty showers and storms Sunday, upper 80s. I'm Precision Weather Meteorologist Russ Murley on WNZF.
22: I'm highly disappointed we are dividing the community in this meeting that should be bringing us together or the animals. If somebody new to Palm Coast came into this meeting, I would be embarrassed.
23: Good morning, Flagler County. I'm Peter Killeen. You're listening to Flagler's Morning News. Palm Coast and Flagler County are moving forward together on plans for a new animal shelter, while calling for an end to the community divide over animal services. Erica Fox reports.
24: Flagler County Commissioner Andy Dance called out the divide as the city and county move toward a new shelter. The plan follows more than a year of concerns about overcrowding, transparency, and expansion at the Flagler Humane Society. Dance says there's room for both.
22: We've got to get past this. If this is going to be successful, the back and forth, the us versus them, needs to end. With the growth of the county, there's going to be room for both.
24: An anonymous donor previously offered 10 acres for the shelter, but that property would need costly infrastructure. Now officials are focusing on the city-owned public works site, where infrastructure already exists and state funding is on the clock.
22: Now the clock is ticking. We have an appropriation if we want to take advantage of it, and it's time sensitive.
24: The state has awarded $250,000 toward the shelter, with Palm Coast and Flagler County discussing another $250,000 each, potentially $750,000 to get the project started. From the WNZF Newsroom, I'm Erica Fox.
25: The city of Palm Coast has a history of doing this. If you look at 2 decades before I was sheriff, they rarely funded deputy sheriffs despite the amount of growth that was occurring in Palm Coast.
23: Palm Coast is saying no to 9 new deputies, and Sheriff Rick Staley says that could mean longer response times. Liz Ryan has that story.
26: Flagler County Sheriff Rick Staley is warning Palm Coast residents the city's decision not to fund 9 additional deputies could mean longer response times for police calls. The 9 positions were part of a 3-year agreement between Palm Coast, Flagler County, and the sheriff's office. Staley says the county is funding its share, but Palm Coast is not.
25: We had a 3-year agreement between the Board of County Commissioners and the City of Palm Coast to fund deputies that we should already had back in 2022 based on 2 independent studies. This was the final year of that agreement. The Board of County Commissioners funded their 4 that they're supposed to, and the City of Palm Coast is saying they're not going to fund their 9.
26: Staley says the positions were recommended by 2 independent studies and argues Palm Coast has historically struggled to keep up with staffing as the city has grown. City leaders have expressed concern about Amendment 3 and its potential impact on property tax revenue.
25: Now, I understand their concern, but Amendment 3 hasn't passed. And personally, I don't think it's going to once the public is educated on the real impact across the state.
26: Andy says there could be a public safety cost if the positions aren't funded.
25: I will predict that our response times could potentially go up, and hopefully crime will not go up, but it's always a possibility with the fast growth, and I'm going to lay it at their feet.
26: In other news, President Trump wants to import about 660 million more pounds of ground beef to help bring down high prices at the grocery store. The beef would avoid higher import tariffs and could be sold for about 25% below current market prices. Jeb Smith owns a ranch in Hastings and is the Florida Farm Bureau president. He worries this will undermine domestic food supply.
0: Possibly increase our dependence on foreign food. That's where the grave concern is.
26: The amount of beef we import has been rising, while domestically produced supply has been declining.
0: During the first quarter of this year, the U.S. has imported about 562,000 metric tons of beef and beef products, which was up from 18% over the same period last year. And Ms. Ryan was over 122% higher than 5 years ago. But I truly believe that we shouldn't be dependent on other nations for our own food supply.
26: The U.S. cattle industry is struggling. Some of the reasons why in Monday's newscast.
23: This local news is a service of Flagler County's Toyota dealer, Beaver Toyota in St. Augustine, conveniently located right off I-95 at exit 311.
26: We checked in with Dailana D. Gallery, who got enough votes in the primary to advance to a runoff with Darlene Shelley to represent District 4 on the Palm Coast City Council.
1: Myself and the team have been working really hard for the past 10 months, but we're not letting off the gas just yet. We are back at the drawing board. We're just going to take extra steps to make sure that we can secure this win heading into November. So we're just going to keep on working hard, listening, and gaining even more support along the way.
26: That's the seat currently held by Charles Gambaro, who is not seeking re-election. From the WNZF Newsroom, I'm Liz Ryan.
23: And now you're up to date on Flagler's Morning News. I'm Peter Killeen.
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3: Week 2 of the high school football season is here. WNZF will be back at FPC tonight, where the Bulldogs look to build on last week's 42-7 Potato Bowl win against Matanzas. The Riverside Generals make the trip from Duval, coming off a win against Terry Parker, 32-6. Head coach Patrick Turner knows that he sets the tone for the Dogs.
4: Got to have the passion because they're going to run at the pace of the lead dog. So I got to run so they run. And that's kind of what gets them amped up, and we love it.
3: After Friday's win, linebacker Caleb Shamblin quickly turned his focus to Riverside.
5: This was a great week, but we got to get to next week, man. Love getting that win. We love dominating, but, man, we got a season to win. We're going to playoffs. We're going where we didn't go last year.
3: FPC is led by a two-pronged running attack of Ahima Najede and Nico Murphy, who combined for just shy of 200 yards last week. Sophomore quarterback Reed Pritt was efficient in the pass game, keeping the run defense at bay. Shamblin says the 10th grader is mature beyond his years.
5: Man, that kid's a dog. He works his butt off every day at practice, man. You never see him leaving practice early. You never see him getting there late. He's a guy that you can depend on, man. He's in there to learn. He's in there to listen. He listens to his teammates. He doesn't just go off on his own. That's a leader.
3: James Joy and FPC student reporter Lexi Brown joined me just before 7. 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Running back Wiley Connor passed Stephen Tucker for third place all time in school rushing history. Next up is Navy great Sean White, 253 yards ahead. The Ship hosted a volleyball crosstown showdown Tuesday night. FPC won sets 1-3, while the Pirates won sets 2-4. In the fifth set, it was all Matanzas, closing it out 15-6. Our Matanzas student reporter, Riley Murdoch, caught up with first-year Pirate coach, Sherelle Arnold.
6: Coach, first of all, welcome to Matanzas High School. How does it feel to get a big first win here at home?
27: Oh, it feels great, because I know a lot of people kept saying we were going to lose, so I'm glad that the girls came and fought through it.
6: Down 2-1 after the third set, how were you able to rally your girls to get a big win?
27: Stay settled. Don't get rattled by the score. Next play mentality. Keep it moving.
6: Is there anything you saw tonight that you would like to correct going forward?
27: Coverage, serves in, hits in, minimize mistakes.
6: The home game is done. You do have to go to FPC in a month. How are you guys going to prepare for not just that game, but the season ahead?
27: Same thing, having to work on coverage, making sure that we're minimizing our mistakes. When we minimize our mistakes, we typically going to win.
3: Sanaya Arnold led the Pirates with 18 kills. FPC's Gracie Taylor had a game-high 20. Matanzas Girls Golf got a 9-stroke win over FPC. Pirate Mary Grace Stewart was the medalist with a 40, followed by Bulldog Ivy Seclaris with a 41. In a Bulldog bowling battle, FPC outlasted the Land, winning by 126 last night. WNZF is your home for local sports. 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
7: Governor DeSantis maintains his innocence in the Hope, Florida scandal.
8: A defiant Governor DeSantis denies any wrongdoing after a grand jury in Leon County reportedly finds his administration misappropriated Hope, Florida taxpayer funds. The report says the administration inappropriately diverted $10 million from a Medicaid settlement into a state charity to fund political activities. But DeSantis says it's all lies.
9: There was no diversion of any Medicaid funds. That was a private settlement.
8: The report shows there was not enough evidence to charge anyone criminally. Wendy Grossman, Miami.
7: Hillsborough County Commissioners will decide this morning on whether the Tampa Bay Rays stadium plans will go forward. Tampa City Council approved their share Thursday evening. Council Chair Alan Clendenin says the vote was about Tampa's major league status in more ways than one.
10: It is not merely a vote on a baseball stadium. It is a vote on whether Tampa is prepared to compete for investments, jobs, housing, education, and opportunity.
7: The vote was 4-3. The Rays hope to have a ballpark open at the Hillsborough College campus in time for opening day of 2029. Those who lost loved ones in the Surfside condo collapse in Miami-Dade County aren't happy with plans to change a memorial to the victims. The town commission voted to replace an image of the collapsed building with an image of clasped hands. Some who complained say the commission's trying to erase what happened 5 years ago. The University of West Florida football team can celebrate a historic win. The Argos beat 16th-ranked Southern Illinois 34-31 in Pensacola. Despite being 20-point underdogs, UWF got its first win ever as a Division I school. With Florida's news, Mike.
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34: This is attorney Michael Politis. 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
17: From ABC News, I'm Sherry Preston. An all-out mobilization effort in Nepal to find anyone who might still be trapped but alive following the massive mudslide that killed nearly 500 people. More than 1,000 are still missing. ABC's Britt Clennett is in Kathmandu with more on why they're afraid even more flooding could be on the way.
18: The collapse actually dammed a river and formed a brand new lake right after the disaster site, and it's still rising. So that's the big concern, the big new threat that many people are worried about. Chinese authorities say that there is a high risk it could burst within the next few days, which is why officials are warning about possible second and third waves of flooding from debris still sitting in these river systems.
17: That lake believed to be still rising but no longer overflowing. A federal judge once again blocking a Trump administration rule that would give the Postal Service a much greater role in overseeing mail-in voting. Jurors in the Lindsay Clancy murder trial are now deliberating the case of the Massachusetts mom who killed her three children, she says, while suffering severe postpartum psychosis. ABC's Rena Roy says of the jurors,
19: they will go through all three murder charges against Lindsay Clancy one by one. One for Cora, one for Dawson, one for Callan. Those are the three Clancy children. Under each charge, they will consider first-degree murder, second-degree murder, and manslaughter. So if she is found guilty of murdering her children, she would face up to life in prison. If she's found to be not criminally responsible, she would be sent to a state mental health facility.
17: Possible disciplinary action in the deadly collision at LaGuardia earlier this year.
20: Sources are telling us the FAA wants to fire two air traffic controllers who went home early that night, leaving one air traffic controller on duty at LaGuardia Airport. We're told it's not uncommon for air traffic controllers to go home early when it's slow.
17: ABC's Alex Stone, when an emergency vehicle crossed the runway, it collided with a passenger plane, killing both pilots. You're listening to ABC News.
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3: 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Starting off of finally Friday in pretty good shape at this point. I'm not seeing any major disruptions at all. A little bit of slow traffic that's already developed, though, on the southbound side of Bulldog Drive, so be aware of that, between Central Avenue and Moody Boulevard. But no reports of any accidents anywhere around Flagler County, all the way down to Daytona Beach. Drive safely. I'm Jared Cirillo reporting.
6: Good morning. 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Partly sunny, late day showers and thunderstorms, 89 to 93 this afternoon across Flagler County. Showers and thunderstorms end mid-70s tonight. Tomorrow becoming partly sunny, afternoon showers and thunderstorms, 87 to 91. Spotty showers and thunderstorms Sunday, upper 80s to near 90. I'm Precision Weather Meteorologist Russ Murley on WNZF.
7: I'm highly disappointed we are dividing the community in this meeting that should be bringing us together, or the animals. If somebody new to Palm Coast came into this meeting, I would be embarrassed.
8: Good morning, Flagler County. I'm Peter Killeen. You're listening to Flagler's Morning News. Palm Coast and Flagler County are moving forward together on plans for a new animal shelter, while calling for an end to the community divide over animal services. Erica Fox reports.
9: Flagler County Commissioner Andy Dance called out the divide as the city and county move toward a new shelter. The plan follows more than a year of concerns about overcrowding, transparency, and expansion at the Flagler Humane Society. Dance says there's room for both.
7: We've got to get past this. If this is going to be successful, the back and forth, the us versus them, needs to end. With the growth of the county, there's going to be room for both.
9: An anonymous donor previously offered 10 acres for the shelter, but that property would need costly infrastructure. Now officials are focusing on the city-owned public works site, where infrastructure already exists and state funding is on the clock.
7: Now the clock is ticking. We have an appropriation if we want to take advantage of it, and it's time sensitive.
9: The state has awarded $250,000 toward the shelter, with Palm Coast and Flagler County discussing another $250,000 each, potentially $750,000 to get the project started. From the WNZF Newsroom, I'm Erica Fox.
10: The city of Palm Coast has a history of doing this. If you look at 2 decades before I was sheriff, they rarely funded deputy sheriffs despite the amount of growth that was occurring in Palm Coast.
8: Palm Coast is saying no to 9 new deputies, and Sheriff Rick Staley says that could mean longer response times. Liz Ryan has that story.
11: Flagler County Sheriff Rick Staley is warning Palm Coast residents the city's decision not to fund 9 additional deputies could mean longer response times for police calls. The 9 positions were part of a 3-year agreement between Palm Coast, Flagler County, and the sheriff's office. Staley says the county is funding its share, but Palm Coast is not.
10: We had a 3-year agreement between the Board of County Commissioners and the City of Palm Coast to fund deputies that we should already had back in 2022 based on 2 independent studies. This was the final year of that agreement. The Board of County Commissioners funded their 4 that they're supposed to, and the City of Palm Coast is saying they're not going to fund their 9.
11: Staley says the positions were recommended by 2 independent studies and argues Palm Coast has historically struggled to keep up with staffing as the city has grown. City leaders have expressed concern about Amendment 3 and its potential impact on property tax revenue.
10: Now, I understand their concern, but Amendment 3 hasn't passed. And personally, I don't think it's going to once the public is educated on the real impact across the state.
11: Andy says there could be a public safety cost if the positions aren't funded.
10: I will predict that our response times could potentially go up, and hopefully crime will not go up, but it's always a possibility with the fast growth, and I'm going to lay it at their feet.
11: In other news, President Trump wants to import about 660 million more pounds of ground beef to help bring down high prices at the grocery store. The beef would avoid higher import tariffs and could be sold for about 25% below current market prices. Jeb Smith owns a ranch in Hastings and is the Florida Farm Bureau president. He worries this will undermine domestic food supply.
12: Possibly increase our dependence on foreign food. That's where the grave concern is.
11: The amount of beef we import has been rising, while domestically produced supply has been declining.
12: During the first quarter of this year, the U.S. has imported about 562,000 metric tons of beef and beef products, which was up from 18% over the same period last year. And Ms. Ryan was over 122% higher than 5 years ago. But I truly believe that we shouldn't be dependent on other nations for our own food supply.
11: The U.S. cattle industry is struggling. Some of the reasons why in Monday's newscast.
8: This local news is a service of Flagler County's Toyota dealer, Beaver Toyota in St. Augustine, conveniently located right off I-95 at exit 311.
11: We checked in with Dailana D. Gallery, who got enough votes in the primary to advance to a runoff with Darlene Shelley to represent District 4 on the Palm Coast City Council.
13: Myself and the team have been working really hard for the past 10 months, but we're not letting off the gas just yet. We are back at the drawing board. We're just going to take extra steps to make sure that we can secure this win heading into November. So we're just going to keep on working hard, listening, and gaining even more support along the way.
11: That's the seat currently held by Charles Gambaro, who is not seeking re-election. From the WNZF Newsroom, I'm Liz Ryan.
8: And now you're up to date on Flagler's Morning News. I'm Peter Killeen.
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22: Week 2 of the high school football season is here. WNZF will be back at FPC tonight, where the Bulldogs look to build on last week's 42-7 Potato Bowl win against Matanzas. The Riverside Generals make the trip from Duval, coming off a win against Terry Parker, 32-6. Head coach Patrick Turner knows that he sets the tone for the Dogs.
23: Got to have the passion, because they're going to run at the pace of the lead dog. So I got to run so they run. And that's kind of what gets them amped up, and we love it.
22: After Friday's win, linebacker Caleb Shamblin quickly turned his focus to Riverside.
24: This was a great week, but we got to get to the next week, man. Love getting that win. We love dominating, but, man, we got a season to win. We're going to playoffs. We're going where we didn't go last year.
22: FPC is led by a two-pronged running attack of Ahima Najede and Nico Murphy, who combined for just shy of 200 yards last week. Sophomore quarterback Reed Pritt was efficient in the pass game, keeping the run defense at bay. Shamblin says the 10th grader is mature beyond his years.
24: Man, that kid's a dog. He works his butt off every day at practice, man. You never see him leaving practice early. You never see him getting there late. He's a guy that you can depend on, man. He's in there to learn. He's in there to listen. He listens to his teammates. He doesn't just go off on his own. That's a leader.
22: James Joy and FPC student reporter Lexi Brown joined me just before 7. 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Running back Wiley Connor passed Stephen Tucker for third place all-time in school rushing history. Next up is Navy great Sean White, 253 yards ahead. The Ship hosted a volleyball crosstown showdown Tuesday night. FPC won sets 1-3, while the Pirates won sets 2-4. In the fifth set, it was all Matanzas, closing it out 15-6. Our Matanzas student reporter, Riley Murdoch, caught up with first-year Pirate coach, Sherelle Arnold.
25: Coach, first of all, welcome to Matanzas High School. How does it feel to get a big first win here at home?
26: Oh, it feels great, because I know a lot of people kept saying we were going to lose, so I'm glad that the girls came and fought through it.
25: Down 2-1 after the third set, how were you able to rally your girls to get a big win?
26: Stay settled. Don't get rattled by the score. Next play mentality. Keep it moving.
25: Is there anything you saw tonight that you would like to correct going forward?
26: Coverage, serves in, hits in, minimize mistakes.
25: The home game is done. You do have to go to FPC in a month. How are you guys going to prepare for not just that game, but the season ahead?
26: Same thing, having to work on coverage, making sure that we're minimizing our mistakes. When we minimize our mistakes, we typically gonna win.
22: Sanaya Arnold led the Pirates with 18 kills. FPC's Gracie Taylor had a game-high 20. Matanzas girls golf got a 9-stroke win over FPC. Pirate Mary Grace Stewart was the medalist with a 40, followed by Bulldog Ivy Seclaris with a 41. In a Bulldog bowling battle, FPC outlasted the Land, winning by 126 last night. WNZF is your home for local sports. 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
27: This is Florida News Now. Governor DeSantis maintains his innocence in the Hope, Florida scandal.
28: A defiant Governor DeSantis denies any wrongdoing after a grand jury in Leon County reportedly finds his administration misappropriated Hope, Florida taxpayer funds. The report says the administration inappropriately diverted $10 million from a Medicaid settlement into a state charity to fund political activities. But DeSantis says it's all lies.
29: There was no diversion of any Medicaid funds. That was a private settlement.
28: The report shows there was not enough evidence evidence to charge anyone criminally. Wendy Grossman, Miami.
27: Hillsborough County Commissioners will decide this morning on whether the Tampa Bay Rays stadium plans will go forward. Tampa City Council approved their share Thursday evening. Council Chair Alan Clendenin says the vote was about Tampa's major league status in more ways than one.
0: It's not merely a vote on a baseball stadium. It is a vote on whether Tampa is prepared to compete for investments, jobs, housing, education, and opportunity.
27: The vote was 4-3. The Rays hope to have a ballpark open at the Hillsborough College campus in time for opening day of 2029. Those who lost loved ones in the Surfside condo collapse in Miami-Dade County aren't happy with plans to change a memorial to the victims. The town commission voted to replace an image of the collapsed building with an image of clasped hands. Some who complained say the commission's trying to erase what happened 5 years ago. The University of West Florida football team can celebrate a historic win. The Argos beat 16th-ranked Southern Illinois 34-31 in Pensacola. Despite being 20-point underdogs, UWF got its first win ever as a Division I school. With Florida's news, Mike.
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6: Good morning. This is Ed Pruitt of Edward Jones bringing you the Daily Financial Market Report. U.S. equity markets closed higher yesterday as strong gains in technology stocks more than offset weakness across most other sectors. Sentiment toward the tech sector appeared to improve following better-than-expected earnings reports from NVIDIA, Salesforce, and CrowdStrike. The positive equity market response came despite a modest rise in bond yields, with the 10-year Treasury yield at 4.67%. In energy markets, West Texas Intermediate oil rose to nearly $84 a barrel, following reports that Iran and Oman plan to share revenue from managing ship traffic through the Strait of Hormuz, again raising the prospect of tolls to pass the waterway. The Dow Jones Industrial Average finished up 106 points to close at 53,569. The S&P 500 was up 55 at 7,731, and the NASDAQ finished up 411 points to close at 26,541. In commodity markets, the spot price of gold was up $4.90 to $4,658 an ounce, and the price of crude oil finished up $1.40 to $83.60 a barrel. This is Ed Pruitt of Edward Jones, member SIPC, serving individual investors with personalized attention and long-term financial advice at 107 Flagler Plaza Drive in Palm Coast. Our phone number here is 439-0047. Please give us a call if we can be of any service. 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
1: From ABC News, I'm Sherry Preston. Search teams are still looking for the hundreds of missing people who are believed to have been swallowed up by that massive mudslide in Nepal. Sneta Suher's husband was trekking from Nepal to Tibet when the flooding hit.
2: So it's 48 hours. What are they? Where are they?
1: From Kathmandu, here's ABC's Britt Clennett.
3: This is an all-out mobilization effort. We're talking more than 9,000 army, police, armed personnel deployed, using bulldozers to dig people out of their homes, sniffer dogs to search the debris. Helicopters are ferrying in supplies and pulling out survivors because so many roads and bridges have simply been washed away.
1: In Plymouth, Massachusetts, prosecutors laid out their case against Lindsay Clancy this week, just before the jury began deliberating. ABC's Rena Roy.
4: They were really focused on Clancy's search history to try and prove that she intentionally and rationally planned these killings by researching how long her husband Patrick would be out of the house while running errands. And they say that shows that she was thinking clearly.
1: Clancy doesn't dispute that she killed her three small children, but says she did it while suffering from severe postpartum psychosis. Dozens of companies at the heart of the artificial intelligence race have penned an open letter warning about the potential dangers of AI. Here's ABC's Sophie Flay.
5: This morning, a new and urgent warning about artificial intelligence from the very companies developing it. More than 100 of them, including fierce rivals OpenAI, Google, Microsoft, and Anthropic, signing an open letter warning that AI-powered cyber attacks are about to get far more widespread and far more sophisticated.
1: The companies are calling on governments worldwide to do more to protect vulnerable targets like hospitals and water treatment plants. Today marks 6 months since the start of the war with Iran. Gas was averaging $2.98 a gallon back then. 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
1: A federal judge once again saying no to a Trump order giving the Postal Service a greater role in mail-in voting.
7: A federal judge is blocking key parts of a new Trump administration rule limiting mail-in voting. Judge Indira Talwani says the rule is likely unconstitutional and would be practically impossible for states to follow before the midterm elections. The rule would give the Postal Service greater authority over mail-in ballots, including verifying voter eligibility. The decision's likely to face another appeal.
1: That's ABC's Dave Packer. The FAA and the NTSB investigating another air traffic control issue, this one involving Marine One, the helicopter that takes President Trump to and from Andrews for flights.
8: A disturbing moment in the skies involving Marine One.
9: I can't hear Marine One. If you hear Marine One, can you let me know?
8: The aircraft carrying President Trump unable to communicate with air traffic control. Another helicopter, part of that Marine One squad, forced to relay messages between the chopper and the tower. The communications failure coming hours after a new NTSB report suggested White House construction may have contributed to an August 4th security breach with Marine One and a passenger jet over Washington, D.C. Technicians have since taken immediate action and believed they had fixed the problem. The FAA and NTSB are investigating.
1: ABC's Alex Stone. The FAA looking to fire two air traffic controllers who left LaGuardia Airport early the night an emergency vehicle crossed the runway and plowed into a landing plane, killing both pilots. Sherry Preston, ABC News.
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12: 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A little bit of trouble between Palm Coast and St. Augustine. Be careful. Northbound lanes of I-95. They're just north of the Highway 1 interchange, about a mile or so. There is an accident on the northbound side. They should be off to the right shoulder, though. All lanes are open, but be aware there is some emergency activity. I'm Jared Cirillo.
13: Good morning. Thinking about a whole house generator? Think Cunningham. 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Partly sunny, late day showers and thunderstorms develop, 89 to 93 this afternoon, light south to southeast winds. Showers and thunderstorms end, mid-70s tonight. Tomorrow becoming partly sunny, afternoon showers and storms, 87 to 91. Spotty showers and storms Sunday, upper 80s. I'm Precision Weather Meteorologist Russ Murley on WNZF.
14: I'm highly disappointed we are dividing the community in this meeting that should be bringing us together, or the animals. If somebody new to Palm Coast came into this meeting, I would be embarrassed.
15: Good morning, Flagler County. I'm Peter Killeen. You're listening to Flagler's Morning News. Palm Coast and Flagler County are moving forward together on plans for a new animal shelter, while calling for an end to the community divide over animal services. Erica Fox reports.
16: Flagler County Commissioner Andy Dance called out the divide as the city and county move toward a new shelter. The plan follows more than a year of concerns about overcrowding, transparency, and expansion at the Flagler Humane Society. Dance says there's room for both.
14: We've got to get past this. If this is going to be successful, the back and forth, the us versus them, needs to end. With the growth of the county, there's going to be room for both.
16: An anonymous donor previously offered 10 acres for the shelter, but that property would need costly infrastructure. Now officials are focusing on the city-owned public works site, where infrastructure already exists and state funding is on the clock.
14: Now the clock is ticking. We have an appropriation if we want to take advantage of it, and it's time sensitive.
16: The state has awarded $250,000 toward the shelter, with Palm Coast and Flagler County discussing another $250,000 each, potentially $750,000 to get the project started. From the WNZF Newsroom, I'm Erica Fox.
17: The city of Palm Coast has a history of doing this. If you look at two decades before I was sheriff, they rarely funded deputy sheriffs despite the amount of growth that was occurring in Palm Coast.
15: Palm Coast is saying no to 9 new deputies, and Sheriff Rick Staley says that could mean longer response times. Liz Ryan has that story.
18: Flagler County Sheriff Rick Staley is warning Palm Coast residents the city's decision not to fund 9 additional deputies could mean longer response times for police calls. The 9 positions were part of a 3-year agreement between Palm Coast, Flagler County, and the sheriff's office. Staley says the county is funding its share, but Palm Coast is not.
17: We had a 3-year agreement between the Board of County Commissioners and the City of Palm Coast to fund deputies that we should already had back in 2022 based on 2 independent studies. This was the final year of that agreement. The Board of County Commissioners funded their 4 that they're supposed to, and the City of Palm Coast is saying they're not going to fund their 9.
18: Staley says the positions were recommended by 2 independent studies and argues Palm Coast has historically struggled to keep up with staffing as the city has grown. City leaders have expressed concern about Amendment 3 and its potential impact on property tax revenue.
17: Now, I understand their concern, but Amendment 3 hasn't passed. And personally, I don't think it's going to once the public is educated on the real impact across the state.
18: Andy says there could be a public safety cost if the positions aren't funded.
17: I will predict that our response times could potentially go up, and hopefully crime will not go up, but it's always a possibility with the fast growth, and I'm going to lay it at their feet.
18: In other news, President Trump wants to import about 660 million more pounds of ground beef to help bring down high prices at the grocery store. The beef would avoid higher import tariffs and could be sold for about 25% below current market prices. Jeb Smith owns a ranch in Hastings and is the Florida Farm Bureau president. He worries this will undermine domestic food supply.
19: Possibly increase our dependence on foreign food. That's where the grave concern is.
18: The amount of beef we import has been rising, while domestically produced supply has been declining.
19: During the first quarter of this year, the U.S. has imported about 562,000 metric tons of beef and beef products, which was up from 18% over the same period last year. And Ms. Ryan was over 122% higher than 5 years ago. I truly believe that we shouldn't be dependent on other nations for our own food supply.
18: The U.S. cattle industry is struggling. Some of the reasons why in Monday's newscast.
15: This local news is a service of Flagler County's Toyota dealer, Beaver Toyota in St. Augustine, conveniently located right off I-95 at exit 311.
18: We checked in with Dailana D. Gallery, who got enough votes in the primary to advance to a runoff with Darlene Shelley to represent District 4 on the Palm Coast City Council.
20: Myself and the team have been working really hard for the past 10 months, but we're not letting off the gas just yet. We are back at the drawing board. We're just going to take extra steps to make sure that we can secure this win heading into November. So we're just going to keep on working hard, listening, and gaining even more support along the way.
18: That's the seat currently held by Charles Gambaro, who is not seeking re-election. From the WNZF Newsroom, I'm Liz Ryan.
15: And now you're up to date on Flagler's Morning News. I'm Peter Killeen.
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21: Week 2 of the high school football season is here. WNZF will be back at FPC tonight, where the Bulldogs look to build on last week's 42-7 Potato Bowl win against Matanzas. The Riverside Generals make the trip from Duval, coming off a win against Terry Parker, 32-6. Head coach Patrick Turner knows that he sets the tone for the Dogs.
22: Got to have the passion because they're going to run at the pace of the lead dog. So I got to run so they run. And that's kind of what gets them amped up, and we love it.
21: After Friday's win, linebacker Caleb Shamblin quickly turned his focus to Riverside.
23: This was a great week, but we got to get to next week, man. Love getting that win. We love dominating, but, man, we got a season to win. We're going to playoffs. We're going where we didn't go last year.
21: FPC is led by a two-pronged running attack of Ahima Najede and Nico Murphy, who combined for just shy of 200 yards last week. Sophomore quarterback Reed Pritt was efficient in the pass game, keeping the run defense at bay. Shamblin says the 10th grader is mature beyond his years.
23: Man, that kid's a dog. He works his butt off every day at practice, man. You never see him leaving practice early. You never see him getting there late. He's a guy that you can depend on, man. He's in there to learn. He's in there to listen. He listens to his teammates. He doesn't just go off on his own. That's a leader.
21: James Joy and FPC student reporter Lexi Brown joined me just before 7. 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Running back Wiley Connor passed Stephen Tucker for third place all time in school rushing history. Next up is Navy great Sean White, 253 yards ahead. The Ship hosted a volleyball crosstown showdown Tuesday night. FPC won sets 1-3, while the Pirates won sets 2-4. In the fifth set, it was all Matanzas, closing it out 15-6. Our Matanzas student reporter, Riley Murdoch, caught up with first-year Pirate coach, Sherelle Arnold.
24: Coach, first of all, welcome to Matanzas High School. How does it feel to get a big first win here at home?
25: Oh, it feels great, because I know a lot of people kept saying we were going to lose, so I'm glad that the girls came and fought through it.
24: Down 2-1 after the third set, how were you able to rally your girls to get a big win?
25: Stay settled. Don't get rattled by the score. Next play mentality. Keep it moving.
24: Is there anything you saw tonight that you would like to correct going forward?
25: Coverage, serves in, hits in, minimize mistakes.
24: The home game is done. You do have to go to FPC in a month. How are you guys going to prepare for not just that game, but the season ahead?
25: Same thing, having to work on coverage, making sure that we're minimizing our mistakes. When we minimize our mistakes, we typically going to win. So

0: funds. The report says the administration inappropriately diverted $10 million from a Medicaid settlement into a state charity to fund political activities. But DeSantis says it's all lies.
1: There was no diversion of any Medicaid funds. That was a private settlement.
0: The report shows there was not enough evidence to charge anyone criminally. Wendy Grossman, Miami.
2: Hillsborough County Commissioners will decide this morning on whether the Tampa Bay Rays stadium plans will go forward. Tampa City Council approved their share Thursday evening. Council Chair Alan Clendenin says the vote was about Tampa's major league status in more ways than one.
3: It's not merely a vote on a baseball stadium. It is a vote on whether Tampa is prepared to compete for investments, jobs, housing, education, and opportunity.
2: The vote was 4-3. The Rays hope to have a ballpark open at the Hillsborough College campus in time for opening day of 2029. Those who lost loved ones in the Surfside condo collapse in Miami-Dade County aren't happy with plans to change a memorial to the victims. The town commission voted to replace an image of the collapsed building with an image of clasped hands. Some who complained say the commission's trying to erase what happened 5 years ago. The University of West Florida football team can celebrate a historic win. The Argos beat 16th-ranked Southern Illinois 34-31 in Pensacola. Despite being 20-point underdogs, UWF got its first win ever as a Division I school. With Florida's news, I'm Chris Franklin.
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5: From ABC News, I'm Sherry Preston. Search teams are still looking for the hundreds of missing people who are believed to have been swallowed up by that massive mudslide in Nepal. Sneta Suher's husband was trekking from Nepal to Tibet when the flooding hit.
6: So it's 48 hours. What are they? Where are they?
5: From Kathmandu, here's ABC's Britt Clennett.
7: This is an all-out mobilization effort. We're talking more than 9,000 army, police, armed personnel deployed, using bulldozers to dig people out of their homes, sniffer dogs to search the debris. Helicopters are ferrying in supplies and pulling out survivors because so many roads and bridges have simply been washed away.
5: In Plymouth, Massachusetts, prosecutors laid out their case against Lindsay Clancy this week, just before the jury began deliberating. ABC's Rena Roy.
8: They were really focused on Clancy's search history to try and prove that she intentionally and rationally planned these killings by researching how long her husband Patrick would be out of the house while running errands. And they say that shows that she was thinking clearly.
5: Clancy doesn't dispute that she killed her three small children, but says she did it while suffering from severe postpartum psychosis. Dozens of companies at the heart of the artificial intelligence race have penned an open letter warning about the potential dangers of AI. Here's ABC's Sophie Flay.
9: This morning, a new and urgent warning about artificial intelligence from the very companies developing it. More than 100 of them, including fierce rivals OpenAI, Google, Microsoft, and Anthropic, signing an open letter warning that AI-powered cyber attacks are about to get far more widespread and far more sophisticated.
5: The companies are calling on governments worldwide to do more to protect vulnerable targets like hospitals and water treatment plants. Today marks 6 months since the start of the war with Iran. Gas was averaging $2.98 a gallon back then. 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
11: 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I'm not seeing any major disruptions at all. A little bit of slow traffic that's already developed, though, on the southbound side of Bulldog Drive, so be aware of that, between Central Avenue and Moody Boulevard. But no reports of any accidents anywhere around Flagler County, all the way down to Daytona Beach. Drive safely. I'm Jared Cirillo reporting.
4: 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Partly sunny, late day showers and thunderstorms, 89 to 93 this afternoon across Flagler County. Showers and thunderstorms end mid-70s tonight. Tomorrow becoming partly sunny, afternoon showers and thunderstorms, 87 to 91. Spotty showers and thunderstorms Sunday, upper 80s to near 90. I'm Precision Weather Meteorologist Russ Murley on WNZF.
12: I'm highly disappointed we are dividing the community in this meeting that should be bringing us together or the animals. If somebody new to Palm Coast came into this meeting, I would be embarrassed.
13: Good morning, Flagler County. I'm Peter Killeen. You're listening to Flagler's Morning News. Palm Coast and Flagler County are moving forward together on plans for a new animal shelter, while calling for an end to the community divide over animal services. Erica Fox reports.
14: Flagler County Commissioner Andy Dance called out the divide as the city and county move toward a new shelter. The plan follows more than a year of concerns about overcrowding, transparency, and expansion at the Flagler Humane Society. Dance says there's room for both.
12: We've got to get past this. If this is going to be successful, the back and forth, the us versus them, needs to end. With the growth of the county, there's going to be room for both.
14: An anonymous donor previously offered 10 acres for the shelter, but that property would need costly infrastructure. Now officials are focusing on the city-owned public works site, where infrastructure already exists and state funding is on the clock.
12: Now the clock is ticking. We have an appropriation if we want to take advantage of it, and it's time sensitive.
14: The state has awarded $250,000 toward the shelter, with Palm Coast and Flagler County discussing another $250,000 each, potentially $750,000 to get the project started. From the WNZF Newsroom, I'm Erica Fox.
15: The city of Palm Coast has a history of doing this. If you look at two decades before I was sheriff, they rarely funded deputy sheriffs despite the amount of growth that was occurring in Palm Coast.
13: Palm Coast is saying no to 9 new deputies, and Sheriff Rick Staley says that could mean longer response times. Liz Ryan has that story.
16: Flagler County Sheriff Rick Staley is warning Palm Coast residents the city's decision not to fund 9 additional deputies could mean longer response times for police calls. The 9 positions were part of a 3-year agreement between Palm Coast, Flagler County, and the sheriff's office. Staley says the county is funding its share, but Palm Coast is not.
15: We had a 3-year agreement between the Board of County Commissioners and the City of Palm Coast to fund deputies that we should already had back in 2022 based on 2 independent studies. This was the final year of that agreement. The Board of County Commissioners funded their 4 that they're supposed to, and the City of Palm Coast is saying they're not going to fund their 9.
16: Staley says the positions were recommended by 2 independent studies and argues Palm Coast has historically struggled to keep up with staffing as the city has grown. City leaders have expressed concern about Amendment 3 and its potential impact on property tax revenue.
15: Now, I understand their concern, but Amendment 3 hasn't passed. And personally, I don't think it's going to once the public is educated on the real impact across the state.
16: Andy says there could be a public safety cost if the positions aren't funded.
15: I will predict that our response times could potentially go up, and hopefully crime will not go up, but it's always a possibility with the fast growth, and I'm going to lay it at their feet.
16: In other news, President Trump wants to import about 660 million more pounds of ground beef to help bring down high prices at the grocery store. The beef would avoid higher import tariffs and could be sold for about 25% below current market prices. Jeb Smith owns a ranch in Hastings and is the Florida Farm Bureau president. He worries this will undermine domestic food supply.
17: Possibly increase our dependence on foreign food. That's where the grave concern is.
16: The amount of beef we import has been rising, while domestically produced supply has been declining.
17: During the first quarter of this year, the U.S. has imported about 562,000 metric tons of beef and beef products, which was up from 18% over the same period last year. And Ms. Ryan was over 122% higher than 5 years ago. But I truly believe that we shouldn't be dependent on other nations for our own food supply.
16: The U.S. cattle industry is struggling. Some of the reasons why in Monday's newscast.
13: This local news is a service of Flagler County's Toyota dealer, Beaver Toyota in St. Augustine, conveniently located right off I-95 at exit 311.
16: We checked in with Dailana D. Gallery, who got enough votes in the primary to advance to a runoff with Darlene Shelley to represent District 4 on the Palm Coast City Council.
18: Myself and the team have been working really hard for the past 10 months, but we're not letting off the gas just yet. We are back at the drawing board. We're just going to take extra steps to make sure that we can secure this win heading into November. So we're just going to keep on working hard, listening, and gaining even more support along the way.
16: That's the seat currently held by Charles Gambaro, who is not seeking re-election. From the WNZF Newsroom, I'm Liz Ryan.
13: And now you're up to date on Flagler's Morning News. I'm Peter Killeen.
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20: Week 2 of the high school football season is here. WNZF will be back at FPC tonight, where the Bulldogs look to build on last week's 42-7 Potato Bowl win against Matanzas. The Riverside Generals make the trip from Duval, coming off a win against Terry Parker, 32-6. Head coach Patrick Turner knows that he sets the tone for the Dogs.
21: Got to have the passion, because they're going to run at the pace of the lead dog. So I got to run so they run. And that's kind of what gets them amped up, and we love it.
20: After Friday's win, linebacker Caleb Shamblin quickly turned his focus to Riverside.
22: This was a great week, but we got to get to next week, man. Love getting that win. We love dominating, but, man, we got a season to win. We're going to playoffs. We're going where we didn't go last year.
20: FPC is led by a two-pronged running attack of Ahima Najede and Nico Murphy, who combined for just shy of 200 yards last week. Sophomore quarterback Reed Pritt was efficient in the pass game, keeping the run defense at bay. Shamblin says the 10th grader is mature beyond his years.
22: Man, that kid's a dog. He works his butt off every day at practice, man. You never see him leaving practice early. You never see him getting there late. He's a guy that you can depend on, man. He's in there to learn. He's in there to listen. He listens to his teammates. He doesn't just go off on his own. That's a leader.
20: James Joy and FPC student reporter Lexi Brown joined me just before 7. 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Running back Wiley Connor passed Stephen Tucker for third place all time in school rushing history. Next up is Navy great Sean White, 253 yards ahead. The Ship hosted a volleyball crosstown showdown Tuesday night. FPC won sets 1-3, while the Pirates won sets 2-4. In the fifth set, it was all Matanzas, closing it out 15-6. Our Matanzas student reporter, Riley Murdoch, caught up with first-year Pirate coach, Sherelle Arnold.
23: Coach, first of all, welcome to Matanzas High School. How does it feel to get a big first win here at home?
24: Oh, it feels great, because I know a lot of people kept saying we were going to lose, so I'm glad that the girls came and fought through it.
23: Down 2-1 after the third set, how were you able to rally your girls to get a big win?
24: Stay settled. Don't get rattled by the score. Next play mentality. Keep it moving.
23: Is there anything you saw tonight that you would like to correct going forward?
24: Coverage, serves in, hits in, minimize mistakes.
23: The home game is done. You do have to go to FPC in a month. How are you guys going to prepare for not just that game, but the season ahead?
24: Same thing, having to work on coverage, making sure that we're minimizing our mistakes. When we minimize our mistakes, we typically going to win.
20: Sanaya Arnold led the Pirates with 18 kills. FPC's Gracie Taylor had a game-high 20. Matanzas girls golf got a 9-stroke win over FPC. Pirate Mary Grace Stewart was the medalist with a 40, followed by Bulldog Ivy Seclaris with a 41. In a Bulldog bowling battle, FPC outlasted the Land, winning by 126 last night. WNZF is your home for local sports. 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
25: This is Florida News Now. Governor DeSantis maintains his innocence in the Hope, Florida scandal.
26: A defiant Governor DeSantis denies any wrongdoing after a grand jury in Leon County reportedly finds his administration misappropriated Hope, Florida taxpayer funds. The report says the administration inappropriately diverted $10 million from a Medicaid settlement into a state charity to fund political activities. But DeSantis says it's all lies.
27: There was no diversion of any Medicaid funds. That was a private settlement.
26: The report shows there was not enough evidence to charge anyone criminally. Wendy Grossman, Miami.
25: Hillsborough County Commissioners will decide this morning on whether the Tampa Bay Rays stadium plans will go forward. Tampa City Council approved their share Thursday evening. Council Chair Alan Clendenin says the vote was about Tampa's major league status in more ways than one.
28: It's not merely a vote on a baseball stadium. It is a vote on whether Tampa is prepared to compete for investments, jobs, housing, education, and opportunity.
25: The vote was 4-3. The Rays hope to have a ballpark open at the Hillsborough College campus in time for opening day of 2029. Those who lost loved ones in the Surfside condo collapse in Miami-Dade County aren't happy with plans to change a memorial to the victims. The town commission voted to replace an image of the collapsed building with an image of clasped hands. Some who complained say the commission's trying to erase what happened 5 years ago. The University of West Florida football team can celebrate a historic win. The Argos beat 16th-ranked Southern Illinois 34-31 in Pensacola. Despite being 20-point underdogs, UWF got its first win ever as a Division I school. With Florida's news, I'm Chris Trankman.
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15: From ABC News, I'm Sherry Preston. Search teams are still looking for the hundreds of missing people who are believed to have been swallowed up by that massive mudslide in Nepal. Sneta Suher's husband was trekking from Nepal to Tibet when the flooding hit.
16: So it's 48 hours. What are they? Where are they?
15: From Kathmandu, here's ABC's Britt Clennett.
17: This is an all-out mobilization effort. We're talking more than 9,000 army, police, armed personnel deployed, using bulldozers to dig people out of their homes, sniffer dogs to search the debris. Helicopters are ferrying in supplies and pulling out survivors because so many roads and bridges have simply been washed away.
15: In Plymouth, Massachusetts, prosecutors laid out their case against Lindsay Clancy this week, just before the jury began deliberating. ABC's Rena Roy.
18: They were really focused on Clancy's search history to try and prove that she intentionally and rationally planned these killings by researching how long her husband Patrick would be out of the house while running errands. And they say that shows that she was thinking clearly.
15: Clancy doesn't dispute that she killed her three small children, but says she did it while suffering from severe postpartum psychosis. Dozens of companies at the heart of the artificial intelligence race have penned an open letter warning about the potential dangers of AI. Here's ABC's Sophie Flay.
19: This morning, a new and urgent warning about artificial intelligence from the very companies developing it. More than 100 of them, including fierce rivals OpenAI, Google, Microsoft, and Anthropic, signing an open letter warning that AI-powered cyber attacks are about to get far more widespread and far more sophisticated.
15: The companies are calling on governments worldwide to do more to protect vulnerable targets like hospitals and water treatment plants. Today marks 6 months since the start of the war with Iran. Gas was averaging $2.98 a gallon back then. 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
21: 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A little bit of trouble between Palm Coast and St. Augustine. Be careful. Northbound lanes of I-95. They're just north of the Highway 1 interchange, about a mile or so. There is an accident on the northbound side. They should be off to the right shoulder, though. All lanes are open, but be aware there is some emergency activity. I'm Jared Cirillo.
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0: Partly sunny, late day showers and thunderstorms develop, 89 to 93 this afternoon, light south to southeast winds. Showers and thunderstorms end, mid-70s tonight. Tomorrow becoming partly sunny, afternoon showers and storms, 87 to 91. Spotty showers and storms, Sunday, upper 80s. I'm Precision Weather Meteorologist Russ Murley on WNZF.
1: I'm highly disappointed we are dividing the community in this meeting that should be bringing us together, or the animals. If somebody new to Palm Coast came into this meeting, I would be embarrassed.
2: Good morning, Flagler County. I'm Peter Killeen. You're listening to Flagler's Morning News. Palm Coast and Flagler County are moving forward together on plans for a new animal shelter, while calling for an end to the community divide over animal services. Erica Fox reports.
3: Flagler County Commissioner Andy Dance called out the divide as the city and county move toward a new shelter. The plan follows more than a year of concerns about overcrowding, transparency, and expansion at the Flagler Humane Society. Dance says there's room for both.
1: We've got to get past this. If this is going to be successful, the back and forth, the us versus them, needs to end. With the growth of the county, there's going to be room for both.
3: An anonymous donor previously offered 10 acres for the shelter, but that property would need costly infrastructure. Now officials are focusing on the city-owned public works site, where infrastructure already exists and state funding is on the clock.
1: Now the clock is ticking. We have an appropriation if we want to take advantage of it, and it's time sensitive.
3: The state has awarded $250,000 toward the shelter, with Palm Coast and Flagler County discussing another $250,000 each, potentially $750,000 to get the project started. From the WNZF Newsroom, I'm Erica Fox.
5: The city of Palm Coast has a history of doing this. If you look at two decades before I was sheriff, they rarely funded deputy sheriffs despite the amount of growth that was occurring in Palm Coast.
2: Palm Coast is saying no to 9 new deputies, and Sheriff Rick Staley says that could mean longer response times. Liz Ryan has that story.
6: Flagler County Sheriff Rick Staley is warning Palm Coast residents the city's decision not to fund 9 additional deputies could mean longer response times for police calls. The 9 positions were part of a 3-year agreement between Palm Coast, Flagler County, and the sheriff's office. Staley says the county is funding its share, but Palm Coast is not.
5: We had a 3-year agreement between the Board of County Commissioners and the City of Palm Coast to fund deputies that we should already had back in 2022 based on 2 independent studies. This was the final year of that agreement. The Board of County Commissioners funded their 4 that they're supposed to, and the City of Palm Coast is saying they're not going to fund their 9.
6: Staley says the positions were recommended by 2 independent studies and argues Palm Coast has historically struggled to keep up with staffing as the city has grown. City leaders have expressed concern about Amendment 3 and its potential impact on property tax revenue.
5: Now, I understand their concern, but Amendment 3 hasn't passed. And personally, I don't think it's going to once the public is educated on the real impact across the state.
6: Andy says there could be a public safety cost if the positions aren't funded.
5: I will predict that our response times could potentially go up, and hopefully crime will not go up, but it's always a possibility with the fast growth, and I'm going to lay it at their feet.
6: In other news, President Trump wants to import about 660 million more pounds of ground beef to help bring down high prices at the grocery store. The beef would avoid higher import tariffs and could be sold for about 25% below current market prices. Jeb Smith owns a ranch in Hastings and is the Florida Farm Bureau president. He worries this will undermine domestic food supply.
7: Possibly increase our dependence on foreign food. That's where the grave concern is.
6: The amount of beef we import has been rising, while domestically produced supply has been declining.
7: During the first quarter of this year, the U.S. has imported about 562,000 metric tons of beef and beef products, which was up from 18% over the same period last year. And Ms. Ryan was over 122% higher than 5 years ago. But I truly believe that we shouldn't be dependent on other nations for our own food supply.
6: The U.S. cattle industry is struggling. Some of the reasons why in Monday's newscast.
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6: We checked in with Dailana D. Gallery, who got enough votes in the primary to advance to a runoff with Darlene Shelley to represent District 4 on the Palm Coast City Council.
8: Myself and the team have been working really hard for the past 10 months, but we're not letting off the gas just yet. we are back at the drawing board. We're just going to take extra steps to make sure that we can secure this win heading into November. So we're just going to keep on working hard, listening, and gaining even more support along the way.
6: That's the seat currently held by Charles Gambaro, who is not seeking re-election. From the WNZF Newsroom, I'm Liz Ryan.
2: And now you're up to date on Flagler's Morning News. 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
9: Week 2 of the high school football season is here. WNZF will be back at FPC tonight, where the Bulldogs look to build on last week's 42-7 Potato Bowl win against Matanzas. The Riverside Generals make the trip from Duval, coming off a win against Terry Parker, 32-6. Head coach Patrick Turner knows that he sets the tone for the Dogs.
10: Got to have the passion, because they're going to run at the pace of the lead dog. So I got to run so they run. And that's kind of what gets them amped up, and we love it.
9: After Friday's win, linebacker Caleb Shamblin quickly turned his focus to Riverside.
23: This was a great week, but we got to get to next week, man. Love getting that win. We love dominating, but, man, we got a season to win. We're going to playoffs. We're going where we didn't go last year.
9: FPC is led by a two-pronged running attack of Ahima Najede and Nico Murphy, who combined for just shy of 200 yards last week. Sophomore quarterback Reed Pritt was efficient in the pass game, keeping the run defense at bay. Shamblin says the 10th grader is mature beyond his years.
23: Man, that kid's a dog. He works his butt off every day at practice, man. You never see him leaving practice early. You never see him getting there late. He's a guy that you can depend on, man. He's in there to learn. He's in there to listen. He listens to his teammates. He doesn't just go off on his own. That's a leader.
9: James Joy and FPC student reporter Lexi Brown joined me just before 7. 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Running back Wiley Connor passed Stephen Tucker for third place all time in school rushing history. Next up is Navy great Sean White, 253 yards ahead. The Ship hosted a volleyball crosstown showdown Tuesday night. FPC won sets 1-3, while the Pirates won sets 2-4. In the fifth set, it was all Matanzas, closing it out 15-6. Our Matanzas student reporter, Riley Murdoch, caught up with first-year Pirate coach, Sherelle Arnold.
24: Coach, first of all, welcome to Matanzas High School. How does it feel to get a big first win here at home?
25: Oh, it feels great, because I know a lot of people kept saying we were going to lose, so I'm glad that the girls came and fought through it.
24: Down 2-1 after the third set, how were you able to rally your girls to get a big win?
25: Stay settled. Don't get rattled by the score. Next play mentality. Keep it moving.
24: Is there anything you saw tonight that you would like to correct going forward?
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24: The home game is done. You do have to go to FPC in a month. How are you guys going to prepare for not just that game, but the season ahead?
25: Same thing, having to work on coverage, making sure that we're minimizing our mistakes. 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
9: Sanaya Arnold led the Pirates with 18 kills. FPC's Gracie Taylor had a game-high 20. Matanzas girls golf got a 9-stroke win over FPC. Pirate Mary Grace Stewart was the medalist with a 40, followed by Bulldog Ivy Seclaris with a 41. In a Bulldog bowling battle, FPC outlasted the Land, winning by 126 last night. WNZF is your home for local sports. 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
26: This is Florida News Now. Governor DeSantis maintains his innocence in the Hope, Florida scandal.
27: A defiant Governor DeSantis denies any wrongdoing after a grand jury in Leon County reportedly finds his administration misappropriated Hope, Florida taxpayer funds. The report says the administration inappropriately diverted $10 million from a Medicaid settlement into a state charity to fund political activities. But DeSantis says it's all lies.
28: There was no diversion of any Medicaid funds. That was a private settlement.
27: The report shows there was not enough evidence to charge anyone criminally. Wendy Grossman, Miami.
26: Hillsborough County Commissioners will decide this morning on whether the Tampa Bay Rays stadium plans will go forward. Tampa City Council approved their share Thursday evening. Council Chair Alan Clendenin says the vote was about Tampa's major league status in more ways than one.
29: It's not merely a vote on a baseball stadium. It is a vote on whether Tampa is prepared to compete for investments, jobs, housing, education, and opportunity.
26: The vote was 4-3. The Rays hope to have a ballpark open at the Hillsborough College campus in time for opening day of 2029. Those who lost loved ones in the Surfside condo collapse in Miami-Dade County aren't happy with plans to change a memorial to the victims. The town commission voted to replace an image of the collapsed building with an image of clasped hands. Some who complained say the commission's trying to erase what happened 5 years ago. The University of West Florida football team can celebrate a historic win. The Argos beat 16th-ranked Southern Illinois 34-31 in Pensacola. Despite being 20-point underdogs, UWF got its first win ever as a Division I school. With Florida's news, I'm Chris Franklin.
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35: Good morning, this is Ed Pruitt of Edward Jones, bringing you the Daily Financial Market Report. U.S. equity markets closed higher yesterday as strong gains in technology stocks more than offset weakness across most other sectors. Sentiment toward the tech sector appeared to improve following better-than-expected earnings reports from NVIDIA, Salesforce, and CrowdStrike. The positive equity market response came despite a modest rise in bond yields, with the 10-year Treasury yield at 4.67%. In energy markets, West Texas Intermediate oil rose to nearly $84 a barrel, following reports that Iran and Oman plan to share revenue from managing ship traffic through the Strait of Hormuz, again raising the prospect of tolls to pass the waterway. The Dow Jones Industrial Average finished up 106 points to close at 53,569. The S&P 500 was up 55 at 7,731, and the NASDAQ finished up 411 points to close at 26,541. In commodity markets, the spot price of gold was up $4.90 to $4,658 an ounce, and the price of crude oil finished up $1.40 to $83.60 a barrel. This is Ed Pruitt of Edward Jones, member SIPC, serving individual investors with personalized attention and long-term financial advice at 107 Flagler Plaza Drive in Palm Coast. Our phone number here is 439-0047. Please give us a call if we can be of any service. 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
1: From ABC News, I'm Sherry Preston. The search goes on in Nepal for those swept away or swallowed up by the massive mudslide. ABC's Britt Clennett is in Kathmandu.
2: This morning, authorities in a desperate search for survivors in Nepal and Tibet after that catastrophic flood swept away entire villages. But overnight, rescue crews were forced to halt operations temporarily as new flooding threats sparked fears of another disaster just 2 days after the devastating landslide struck.
1: Death toll officially more than 500 people. Jury in the Lindsay Clancy murder trial will continue deliberations today. If convicted of premeditated murder in the death of her three children, she faces a mandatory life sentence. She could also be found not criminally liable. Her lawyer says she was suffering from postpartum psychosis when it happened.
3: Defense attorney Kevin Reddington has been arguing that Clancy was failed by the healthcare system, that her medical team, her doctors, misdiagnosed and over-medicated her. And he rattled off the long list of medications that Clancy was prescribed. He actually held up a printed list of her prescriptions for the jury to see.
1: ABC's Rena Roy. Overnight, another round in the fight over President Trump's executive order restricting mail-in balloting. A judge has blocked the administration's new rule because it would practically be impossible, says, for states to comply before the upcoming midterms. Voting rights advocates will be the right top priority for thousands taking part in a march on Washington today. ABC's Crystal Cranmore is in New York as buses were being loaded.
4: Voting rights advocates say Trump's policy could disenfranchise voters by adding additional steps and administrative hurdles for them to vote by mail. And we, of course, heard from some of those marchers this morning who had a message for Washington.
5: We are going there to basically preserve the dream. I mean, Dr. King had the dream. There's a lot of people out here right now trying to kill the dream.
4: The Reverend Al Sharpton and Martin Luther King III are expected to be among the speakers.
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1: Firefighting crews in North Texas say progress has been slow but steady in corralling a massive wildfire that has carpeted an area 30 miles long north to south across two counties. Here's ABC's Jim Ryan.
11: A brief rain shower Thursday afternoon was a double-edged sword. It helped to dampen potential fuel for the fire, but it brought winds that pushed the Ross fire in a different direction toward homes. 60 miles away in Fort Worth, schools have canceled outdoor activities because of the heavy smoke in the air.
1: Still a lot of talk about the FDA's approval of a breakthrough drug to treat advanced pancreatic cancer. ABC's Michelle Franzen with that.
12: The FDA approved the drug that shows promise in clinical trials with those with advanced stages of pancreatic cancer. ABC News medical contributor Dr. Darian Sutton on the results.
13: It's an oral daily pill that targets a key genetic driver of tumor growth. And in studies, it was shown that when given to patients with metastatic pancreatic cancer, it doubled their median survival to just over 13 months compared to about 6.5 months for patients on standard chemotherapy. A third of the patients saw tumor shrinkage, and some patients lived years beyond the treatment.
12: The drug also could be covered by insurance. Michelle Franzen, ABC News.
1: Public health officials in North Carolina reporting a case of a rare brain infection in a teenage girl. It comes from an amoeba that is found in freshwater lakes. It's harmless if swallowed, but can be fatal if forced up the nose into the brain, which can occur by jumping or diving in the water or water skiing. I'm Sherry Preston, ABC News.
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17: Traffic Watch is a service of Chanfro and Chanfro, your auto accident experts at Flagler Executive Airport and Daytona Beach. Just that one minor problem if you're headed into St. John's County there, northbound I-95, just across the county line. It looks like about a mile north of the US 1 interchange, northbound side of I-95. There is a minor accident there, but they should be off to the right shoulder. All lanes are open. Traffic seems to be getting through there with no more than just a 1 or 2 minute delay, if that. Pretty minor situation there. So drive safely. Enjoy your Friday. I'm Jared Cirillo.
18: 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Partly sunny, late day showers and thunderstorms, 89 to 93 this afternoon across Flagler County. Showers and thunderstorms end mid-70s tonight. Tomorrow becoming partly sunny, afternoon showers and thunderstorms, 87 to 91. Spotty showers and thunderstorms Sunday, upper 80s to near 90. I'm Precision Weather Meteorologist Ross Murley on WNZF.
19: I'm highly disappointed we are dividing the community in this meeting that should be bringing us together, or the animals. If somebody new to Palm Coast came into this meeting, I would be embarrassed.
20: Good morning, Flagler County. I'm Peter Killeen. You're listening to Flagler's Morning News. Palm Coast and Flagler County are moving forward together on plans for a new animal shelter, while calling for an end to the community divide over animal services. Erica Fox reports.
21: Flagler County Commissioner Andy Dance called out the divide as the city and county move toward a new shelter. The plan follows more than a year of concerns about overcrowding, transparency, and expansion at the Flagler Humane Society. Dance says there's room for both.
19: We've got to get past this. If this is going to be successful, the back and forth, the us versus them, needs to end. With the growth of the county, there's going to be room for both.
21: An anonymous donor previously offered 10 acres for the shelter, but that property would need costly infrastructure. Now officials are focusing on the city-owned public works site, where infrastructure already exists and state funding is on the clock.
19: Now the clock is ticking. We have an appropriation if we want to take advantage of it, and it's time sensitive.
21: The state has awarded $250,000 toward the shelter, with Palm Coast and Flagler County discussing another $250,000 each, potentially $750,000 to get the project started. From the WNZF Newsroom, I'm Erica Fox.
22: The city of Palm Coast has a history of doing this. If you look at 2 decades before I was sheriff, they rarely funded deputy sheriffs despite the amount of growth that was occurring in Palm Coast.
20: Palm Coast is saying no to 9 new deputies, and Sheriff Rick Staley says that could mean longer response times. Liz Ryan has that story.
23: Flagler County Sheriff Rick Staley is warning Palm Coast residents the city's decision not to fund 9 additional deputies could mean longer response times for police calls. The 9 positions were part of a 3-year agreement between Palm Coast, Flagler County, and the sheriff's office. Staley says the county is funding its share, but Palm Coast is not.
22: We had a 3-year agreement between the Board of County Commissioners, the City of Palm Coast, to fund deputies that we should already had back in 2022 based on 2 independent studies. This was the final year of that agreement. The Board of County Commissioners funded their 4 that they're supposed to, and the City of Palm Coast is saying they're not going to fund their 9.
23: Staley says the positions were recommended by 2 independent studies and argues Palm Coast has historically struggled to keep up with staffing as the city has grown. City leaders have expressed concern about Amendment 3 and its potential impact on property tax revenue.
22: Now, I understand their concern, but Amendment 3 hasn't passed. And personally, I don't think it's going to once the public is educated on the real impact across the state.
23: Andy says there could be a public safety cost if the positions aren't funded.
22: I will predict that our response times could potentially go up, and hopefully crime will not go up, but it's always a possibility with the fast growth, and I'm going to lay it at their feet.
23: In other news, President Trump wants to import about 660 million more pounds of ground beef to help bring down high prices at the grocery store. The beef would avoid higher import tariffs and could be sold for about 25% below current market prices. Jeb Smith owns a ranch in Hastings and is the Florida Farm Bureau president. He worries this will undermine domestic food supply.
0: Possibly increase our dependence on foreign food. That's where the grave concern is.
23: The amount of beef we import has been rising, while domestically produced supply has been declining.
0: During the first quarter of this year, the U.S. has imported about 562,000 metric tons of beef and beef products, which was up from 18% over the same period last year. And Ms. Ryan was over 122% higher than 5 years ago. I truly believe that we shouldn't be dependent on other nations for our own food supply.
23: The U.S. cattle industry is struggling. Some of the reasons why in Monday's newscast.
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23: We checked in with Dailana D. Gallery, who got enough votes in the primary to advance to a runoff with Darlene Shelley to represent District 4 on the Palm Coast City Council.
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5: Week 2 of the high school football season is here. WNZF will be back at FPC tonight, where the Bulldogs look to build on last week's 42-7 Potato Bowl win against Matanzas. The Riverside Generals make the trip from Duval, coming off a win against Terry Parker, 32-6. Head coach Patrick Turner knows that he sets the tone for the Dogs.
24: Got to have the passion, because they're going to run at the pace of the lead dog. So I got to run so they run. And that's kind of what gets them amped up, and we love it.
5: After Friday's win, linebacker Caleb Shamblin quickly turned his focus to Riverside.
25: This was a great week, but we got to get to the next week, man. Love getting that win. We love dominating, but man, we got a season to win. We're going to playoffs. We're going where we didn't go last year.
5: FPC is led by a two-pronged running attack of Ahima Ejede and Nico Murphy, who combined for just shy of 200 yards last week. Sophomore quarterback Reed Pritt was efficient in the pass game, keeping the run defense at bay. Shamblin says the 10th grader is mature beyond his years.
25: Man, that kid's a dog. He works his butt off every day at practice, man. You never see him leaving practice early. You never see him getting there late. He's a guy that you can depend on, man. He's in there to learn. He's in there to listen. He listens to his teammates. He doesn't just go off on his own. That's a leader.
5: James Joy and FPC student reporter Lexi Brown joined me just before 7. 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Running back Wiley Connor passed Stephen Tucker for third place all time in school rushing history. Next up is Navy great Sean White, 253 yards ahead. The Ship hosted a volleyball crosstown showdown Tuesday night. FPC won sets 1 and 3, while the Pirates won sets 2 and 4. In the fifth set, it was all Matanzas, closing it out 15-6. Our Matanzas student reporter, Riley Murdoch, caught up with first-year Pirate coach, Sherelle Arnold.
26: Coach, first of all, welcome to Matanzas High School. How does it feel to get a big first win here at home?
27: Oh, that feels great, because I know a lot of people kept saying we were going to lose, so I'm glad that the girls came and fought through it.
26: Down 2-1 after the third set, how were you able to rally your girls to get a big win?
27: Stay settled. Don't get rattled by the score. Next play mentality. Keep it moving.
26: Is there anything you saw tonight that you would like to correct going forward?
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26: The home game is done. You do have to go to FPC in a month. How are you guys going to prepare for not just that game, but the season ahead?
27: Same thing, having to work on coverage, making sure that we're minimizing our mistakes. When we minimize our mistakes, we typically going to win.
5: Sanaya Arnold led the Pirates with 18 kills. FPC's Gracie Taylor had a game-high 20. Matanzas Girls Golf got a 9-stroke win over FPC. Pirate Mary Grace Stewart was the medalist with a 40, followed by Bulldog Ivy Seclaris with a 41. In a Bulldog bowling battle, FPC outlasted the Land, winning by 126 last night. WNZF is your home for local sports. 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
4: Governor DeSantis maintains his innocence in the Hope, Florida scandal.
6: A defiant Governor DeSantis.

0: than one.
1: Is not merely a vote on a baseball stadium. It is a vote on whether Tampa is prepared to compete for investments, jobs, housing, education, and opportunity.
0: The vote was 4-3. The Rays hope to have a ballpark open at the Hillsborough College campus in time for opening day of 2029. Those who lost loved ones in the Surfside condo collapse in Miami-Dade County aren't happy with plans to change a memorial to the victims. The town commission voted to replace an image of the collapsed building with an image of clasped hands. Some who complained say the commission's trying to erase what happened 5 years ago. The University of West Florida football team can celebrate a historic win. The Argos beat 16th-ranked Southern Illinois 34-31 in Pensacola. Despite being 20-point underdogs, UWF got its first win ever as a Division I school. With Florida's news, I'm Chris Trankman.
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2: From ABC News, I'm Sherry Preston. The search goes on in Nepal for those swept away or swallowed up by the massive mudslide. ABC's Britt Clennett is in Kathmandu.
3: This morning, authorities in a desperate search for survivors in Nepal and Tibet after that catastrophic flood swept away entire villages. But overnight, rescue crews were forced to halt operations temporarily as new flooding threats sparked fears of another disaster just 2 days after the devastating landslide struck.
2: Death toll officially more than 500 people. Jury in the Lindsay Clancy murder trial will continue deliberations today. If convicted of premeditated murder in the death of her three children, she faces a mandatory life sentence. She could also be found not criminally liable. Her lawyer says she was suffering from postpartum psychosis when it happened.
4: Defense attorney Kevin Reddington has been arguing that Clancy was failed by the healthcare system, that her medical team, her doctors, misdiagnosed and over-medicated her. And he rattled off the long list of medications that Clancy was prescribed. He actually held up a printed list of her prescriptions for the jury to see.
2: ABC's Rena Roy. Overnight, another round in the fight over President Trump's executive order restricting mail-in balloting. A judge has blocked the administration's new rule because it would practically be impossible, says, for states to comply before the upcoming midterms. Voting rights advocates will be the right top priority for thousands taking part in a march on Washington today. ABC's Crystal Cranmore is in New York as buses were being loaded.
5: Voting rights advocates say Trump's policy could disenfranchise voters by adding additional steps and administrative hurdles for them to vote by mail. And we, of course, heard from some of those marchers this morning who had a message for Washington.
6: We are going there to basically preserve the dream. I mean, Dr. King had the dream. There's a lot of people out here right now trying to kill the dream.
5: The Reverend Al Sharpton and Martin Luther King III are expected to be among the speakers.
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12: 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A little bit of trouble between Palm Coast and St. Augustine. Be careful. Northbound lanes of I-95. They're just north of the Highway 1 interchange, about a mile or so. There is an accident on the northbound side. They should be off to the right shoulder, though. All lanes are open, but be aware there is some emergency activity. I'm Jared Cirillo.
13: 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Partly sunny, late day showers and thunderstorms develop, 89 to 93 this afternoon, light south to southeast winds. Showers and thunderstorms end, mid-70s tonight. Tomorrow becoming partly sunny, afternoon showers and storms, 87 to 91. Spotty showers and storms, Sunday, upper 80s. I'm Precision Weather Meteorologist Russ Murley on WNZF.
14: I'm highly disappointed we are dividing the community in this meeting that should be bringing us together or the animals. If somebody new to Palm Coast came into this meeting, I would be embarrassed.
15: Good morning, Flagler County. I'm Peter Killeen. You're listening to Flagler's Morning News. Palm Coast and Flagler County are moving forward together on plans for a new animal shelter, while calling for an end to the community divide over animal services. Erica Fox reports.
16: Flagler County Commissioner Andy Dance called out the divide as the city and county move toward a new shelter. The plan follows more than a year of concerns about overcrowding, transparency, and expansion at the Flagler Humane Society. Dance says there's room for both.
14: We've got to get past this. If this is going to be successful, the back and forth, the us versus them, needs to end. With the growth of the county, there's going to be room for both.
16: An anonymous donor previously offered 10 acres for the shelter, but that property would need costly infrastructure. Now officials are focusing on the city-owned public works site, where infrastructure already exists and state funding is on the clock.
14: Now the clock is ticking. We have an appropriation if we want to take advantage of it, and it's time sensitive.
16: The state has awarded $250,000 toward the shelter, with Palm Coast and Flagler County discussing another $250,000 each, potentially $750,000 to get the project started. From the WNZF Newsroom, I'm Erica Fox.
17: The city of Palm Coast has a history of doing this. If you look at two decades before I was sheriff, they rarely funded deputy sheriffs despite the amount of growth that was occurring in Palm Coast.
15: Palm Coast is saying no to 9 new deputies, and Sheriff Rick Staley says that could mean longer response times. Liz Ryan has that story.
18: Flagler County Sheriff Rick Staley is warning Palm Coast residents the city's decision not to fund 9 additional deputies could mean longer response times for police calls. The 9 positions were part of a 3-year agreement between Palm Coast, Flagler County, and the Sheriff's Office. Staley says the county is funding its share, but Palm Coast is not.
17: We had a 3-year agreement between the Board of County Commissioners and the City of Palm Coast to fund deputies that we should already had back in 2022 based on 2 independent studies. This was the final year of that agreement. The Board of County Commissioners funded their 4 that they're supposed to, and the City of Palm Coast is saying they're not going to fund their 9.
18: Staley says the positions were recommended by 2 independent studies and argues Palm Coast has historically struggled to keep up with staffing as the city has grown. City leaders have expressed concern about Amendment 3 and its potential impact on property tax revenue.
17: Now, I understand their concern, but Amendment 3 hasn't passed. And personally, I don't think it's going to once the public is educated on the real impact across the state.
18: Andy says there could be a public safety cost if the positions aren't funded.
17: I will predict that our response times could potentially go up, and hopefully crime will not go up, but it's always a possibility with the fast growth, and I'm going to lay it at their feet.
18: In other news, President Trump wants to import about 660 million more pounds of ground beef to help bring down high prices at the grocery store. The beef would avoid higher import tariffs and could be sold for about 25% below current market prices. Jeb Smith owns a ranch in Hastings and is the Florida Farm Bureau president. He worries this will undermine domestic food supply.
19: Possibly increase our dependence on foreign food. That's where the grave concern is.
18: The amount of beef we import has been rising, while domestically produced supply has been declining.
19: During the first quarter of this year, the U.S. has imported about 562,000 metric tons of beef and beef products, which was up from 18% over the same period last year. And Ms. Ryan was over 122% higher than 5 years ago. But I truly believe that we shouldn't be dependent on other nations for our own food supply.
18: The U.S. cattle industry is struggling. Some of the reasons why in Monday's newscast.
15: This local news is a service of Flagler County's Toyota dealer, Beaver Toyota in St. Augustine, conveniently located right off I-95 at exit 311.
18: We checked in with Dailana D. Gallery, who got enough votes in the primary to advance to a runoff with Darlene Shelley to represent District 4 on the Palm Coast City Council.
20: Myself and the team have been working really hard for the past 10 months, but we're not letting off the gas just yet. We are back at the drawing board. We're just going to take extra steps to make sure that we can secure this win heading into November. So we're just going to keep on working hard, listening, and gaining even more support along the way.
18: That's the seat currently held by Charles Gambaro, who is not seeking re-election. From the WNZF Newsroom, I'm Liz Ryan.
15: And now you're up to date on Flagler's Morning News. I'm Peter Killeen.
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22: Week 2 of the high school football season is here. WNZF will be back at FPC tonight, where the Bulldogs look to build on last week's 42-7 Potato Bowl win against Matanzas. The Riverside Generals make the trip from Duval, coming off a win against Terry Parker, 32-6. Head coach Patrick Turner knows that he sets the tone for the Dogs.
23: Got to have the passion, because they're going to run at the pace of the lead dog.
0: So I got to run so they run. And that's kind of what gets them amped up, and we love it.
22: After Friday's win, linebacker Caleb Shamblin quickly turned his focus to Riverside.
1: This was a great week, but we got to get to the next week, man. Love getting that win. We love dominating, but, man, we got a season to win. We're going to playoffs. We're going where we didn't go last year.
22: FPC is led by a two-pronged running attack of Ahima Ejede and Nico Murphy, who combined for just shy of 200 yards last week. Sophomore quarterback Reed Pritt was efficient in the pass game, keeping the run defense at bay. Shamblin says the 10th grader is mature beyond his years.
1: Man, that kid's a dog. He works his butt off every day at practice, man. You never see him leaving practice early. You never see him getting there late. He's a guy that you can depend on, man. He's in there to learn. He's in there to listen. He listens to his teammates. He doesn't just go off on his own. That's a leader.
22: James Joy and FPC student reporter Lexi Brown joined me just before 7. 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Running back Wiley Connor passed Stephen Tucker for third place all time in school rushing history. Next up is Navy great Sean White, 253 yards ahead. The Ship hosted a volleyball crosstown showdown Tuesday night. FPC won sets 1 and 3, while the Pirates won sets 2 and 4. In the fifth set, it was all Matanzas, closing it out 15-6. Our Matanzas student reporter, Riley Murdoch, caught up with first-year Pirate coach, Sherelle Arnold.
3: Coach, first of all, welcome to Matanzas High School. How does it feel to get a big first win here at home?
23: Oh, it feels great, because I know a lot of people kept saying we were going to lose, so I'm glad that the girls came and fought through it.
3: Down 2-1 after the third set, how were you able to rally your girls to get a big win?
23: Stay settled. Don't get rattled by the score. Next play mentality. Keep it moving.
3: Is there anything you saw tonight that you would like to correct going forward?
23: Coverage, serves in, hits in, minimize mistakes.
3: The home game is done. You do have to go to FPC in a month. How are you guys going to prepare for not just that game, but the season ahead?
23: Same thing, having to work on coverage, making sure that we're minimizing our mistakes. When we minimize our mistakes, we typically going to win.
22: Sanaya Arnold led the Pirates with 18 kills. FPC's Gracie Taylor had a game-high 20. Matanzas Girls Golf got a 9-stroke win over FPC. Pirate Mary Grace Stewart was the medalist with a 40, followed by Bulldog Ivy Seclaris with a 41. In a Bulldog bowling battle, FPC outlasted the Land, winning by 126 last night. WNZF is your home for local sports. 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
24: This is Florida News Now. Governor DeSantis maintains his innocence in the Hope, Florida scandal.
25: A defiant Governor DeSantis denies any wrongdoing after a grand jury in Leon County reportedly finds his administration misappropriated Hope, Florida taxpayer funds. The report says the administration inappropriately diverted $10 million from a Medicaid settlement into a state charity to fund political activities. But DeSantis says it's all lies.
26: There was no diversion of any Medicaid funds. That was a private settlement.
25: The report shows there was not enough evidence to charge anyone criminally. Wendy Grossman, Miami.
24: Hillsborough County Commissioners will decide this morning on whether the Tampa Bay Rays stadium plans will go forward. Tampa City Council approved their share Thursday evening. Council Chair Alan Clendenin says the vote was about Tampa's major league status in more ways than one.
27: It's not merely a vote on a baseball stadium. It is a vote on whether Tampa is prepared to compete for investments, jobs, housing, education, and opportunity.
24: The vote was 4-3. The Rays hope to have a ballpark open at the Hillsborough College campus in time for opening day of 2029. Those who lost loved ones in the Surfside condo collapse in Miami-Dade County aren't happy with plans to change a memorial to the victims. The town commission voted to replace an image of the collapsed building with an image of clasped hands. Some who complained say the commission's trying to erase what happened 5 years ago. The University of West Florida football team can celebrate a historic win. The Argos beat 16th-ranked Southern Illinois 34-31 in Pensacola. Despite being 20-point underdogs, UWF got its first win ever as a Division I school. With Florida's news, I'm Chris Trankman.
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40: From ABC News, I'm Sherry Preston. The search goes on in Nepal for those swept away or swallowed up by the massive mudslide. ABC's Britt Clennett is in Kathmandu.
0: This morning, authorities in a desperate search for survivors in Nepal and Tibet after that catastrophic flood swept away entire villages. But overnight, rescue crews were forced to halt operations temporarily as new flooding threats sparked fears of another disaster just 2 days after the devastating landslide struck.
1: Death toll officially more than 500 people. Jury in the Lindsay Clancy murder trial will continue deliberations today. If convicted of premeditated murder in the death of her three children, she faces a mandatory life sentence. She could also be found not criminally liable. Her lawyer says she was suffering from postpartum psychosis when it happened.
3: Defense attorney Kevin Reddington has been arguing that Clancy was failed by the healthcare system, that her medical team, her doctors, misdiagnosed and over-medicated her. And he rattled off the long list of medications that Clancy was prescribed. He actually held up a printed list of her prescriptions for the jury to see.
1: ABC's Rena Roy. Overnight, another round in the fight over President Trump's executive order restricting mail-in balloting. A judge has blocked the administration's new rule because it would practically be impossible, says, for states to comply before the upcoming midterms. Voting rights advocates will be the right top priority for thousands taking part in a march on Washington today. ABC's Crystal Cranmore is in New York as buses were being loaded.
4: Voting rights advocates say Trump's policy could disenfranchise voters by adding additional steps and administrative hurdles for them to vote by mail. And we, of course, heard from some of those marchers this morning who had a message for Washington.
12: We are going there to basically preserve the dream. I mean, Dr. King had the dream. There's a lot of people out here right now trying to kill the dream.
4: Reverend Al Sharpton and Martin Luther King III are expected to be among the speakers.
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18: Traffic Watch is a service of Chanfro and Chanfro, your auto accident experts at Flagler Executive Airport and Daytona Beach. Just that one minor problem if you're headed into St. John's County there, northbound I-95, just across the county line. It looks like about a mile north of the US 1 interchange. Northbound side of I-95, there is a minor accident there, but they should be off to the right shoulder. All lanes are open. Traffic seems to be getting through there with no more than just a 1 or 2 minute delay, if that. Pretty minor situation there. So drive safely. Enjoy your Friday. I'm Jared Cirillo.
19: 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Partly sunny, late day showers and thunderstorms, 89 to 93 this afternoon across Flagler County. Showers and thunderstorms end mid-70s tonight. Tomorrow becoming partly sunny, afternoon showers and thunderstorms, 87 to 91. Spotty showers and thunderstorms Sunday, upper 80s to near 90. I'm Precision Weather Meteorologist Ross Murley on WNZF.
20: I'm highly disappointed we are dividing the community in this meeting that should be bringing us together, or the animals. If somebody new to Palm Coast came into this meeting, I would be embarrassed.
21: Good morning, Flagler County. I'm Peter Killeen. You're listening to Flagler's Morning News. Palm Coast and Flagler County are moving forward together on plans for a new animal shelter, while calling for an end to the community divide over animal services. Erica Fox reports.
22: Flagler County Commissioner Andy Dance called out the divide as the city and county move toward a new shelter. The plan follows more than a year of concerns about overcrowding, transparency, and expansion at the Flagler Humane Society. Dance says there's room for both.
20: We've got to get past this. If this is going to be successful, the back and forth, the us versus them, needs to end. With the growth of the county, there's going to be room for both.
22: An anonymous donor previously offered 10 acres for the shelter, but that property would need costly infrastructure. Now officials officials are focusing on the city-owned public works site, where infrastructure already exists and state funding is on the clock.
20: Now the clock is ticking. We have an appropriation if we want to take advantage of it, and it's time sensitive.
22: The state has awarded $250,000 toward the shelter, with Palm Coast and Flagler County discussing another $250,000 each, potentially $750,000 to get the project started. From the WNZF Newsroom, I'm Erica Fox.
2: The city of Palm Coast has a history of doing this. If you look at two decades before I was sheriff, they rarely funded deputy sheriffs despite the amount of growth that was occurring in Palm Coast.
21: Palm Coast is saying no to 9 new deputies, and Sheriff Rick Staley says that could mean longer response times. Liz Ryan has that story.
5: Flagler County Sheriff Rick Staley is warning Palm Coast residents the city's decision not to fund 9 additional deputies could mean longer response times for police calls. The 9 positions were part of a 3-year agreement between Palm Coast, Flagler County, and the sheriff's office. Staley says the county is funding its share, but Palm Coast is not.
2: We had a 3-year agreement between the Board of County Commissioners and the City of Palm Coast to fund deputies that we should already had back in 2022 based on 2 independent studies. This was the final year of that agreement. The Board of County Commissioners funded their 4 that they're supposed to, and the City of Palm Coast is saying they're not going to fund their 9.
5: Staley says the positions were recommended by 2 independent studies and argues Palm Coast has historically struggled to keep up with staffing as the city has grown. City leaders have expressed concern about Amendment 3 and its potential impact on property tax revenue.
2: Now, I understand their concern, but Amendment 3 hasn't passed. And personally, I don't think it's going to once the public is educated on the real impact across the state.
5: Andy says there could be a public safety cost if the positions aren't funded.
2: I will predict that our response times could potentially go up, and hopefully crime will not go up, but it's always a possibility with the fast growth, and I'm going to lay it at their feet.
5: In other news, President Trump wants to import about 660 million more pounds of ground beef to help bring down high prices at the grocery store. The beef would avoid higher import tariffs and could be sold for about 25% below current market prices. Jeb Smith owns a ranch in Hastings and is the Florida Farm Bureau president. He worries this will undermine domestic food supply.
6: Possibly increase our dependence on foreign food. That's where the grave concern is.
5: The amount of beef we import has been rising, while domestically produced supply has been declining.
6: During the first quarter of this year, the U.S. has imported about 562,000 metric tons of beef and beef products, which was up from 18% over the same period last year. And Ms. Ryan was over 122% higher than 5 years ago. But I truly believe that we shouldn't be dependent on other nations for our own food supply.
5: The U.S. cattle industry is struggling. Some of the reasons why in Monday's newscast.
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5: We checked in with Dailana D. Gallery, who got enough votes in the primary to advance to a runoff with Darlene Shelley to represent District 4 on the Palm Coast City Council.
7: Myself and the team have been working really hard for the past 10 months, but we're not letting off the gas just yet. We are back at the drawing board. We're just going to take extra steps to make sure that we can secure this win heading into November. 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
5: That's the seat currently held by Charles Gambaro, who is not seeking re-election. From the WNZF Newsroom, I'm Liz Ryan.
21: And now you're up to date on Flagler's Morning News. I'm Peter Killeen.
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8: Week 2 of the high school football season is here. WNZF will be back at FPC tonight, where the Bulldogs look to build on last week's 42-7 Potato Bowl win against Matanzas. The Riverside Generals make the trip from Duval, coming off a win against Terry Parker, 32-6. Head coach Patrick Turner knows that he sets the tone for the Dogs.
9: Got to have the passion, because they're going to run at the pace of the lead dog. So I got to run so they run. And that's kind of what gets them amped up, and we love it.
8: After Friday's win, linebacker Caleb Shamblin quickly turned his focus to Riverside.
10: This was a great week, but we got to get to the next week, man. Love getting that win. We love dominating, but man, we got a season to win. We're going to playoffs. We're going where we didn't go last year.
8: FPC is led by a 2-pronged running attack of Ahima Najede and Nico Murphy, who combined for just shy of 200 yards last week. Sophomore quarterback Reed Pritt was efficient in the pass game, keeping the run defense at bay. Shamblin says the 10th grader is mature beyond his years.
10: Man, that kid's a dog. He works his butt off every day at practice, man. You never see him leaving practice early. You never see him getting there late. He's a guy that you can depend on, man. He's in there to learn. He's in there to listen. He listens to his teammates. He doesn't just go off on his own. That's a leader.
8: James Joy and FPC student reporter Lexi Brown join me just before 7. 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Running back Wiley Connor passed Stephen Tucker for third place all time in school rushing history. Next up is Navy great Sean White, 253 yards ahead. The Ship hosted a volleyball crosstown showdown Tuesday night. FPC won sets 1-3, while the Pirates won sets 2-4. In the fifth set, it was all Matanzas, closing it out 15-6. Our Matanzas student reporter, Riley Murdoch, caught up with first-year Pirate coach, Sherelle Arnold.
0: Coach, first of all, welcome to Matanzas High School. How does it feel to get a big first win here at home?
3: Oh, it feels great, because I know a lot of people kept saying we were going to lose, so I'm glad that the girls came and fought through it.
0: Down 2-1 after the third set, how were you able to rally your girls to get a big win?
3: Stay settled. Don't get rattled by the score. Next play mentality. Keep it moving.
0: Is there anything you saw tonight that you would like to correct going forward?
3: Coverage, serves in, hits in, minimize mistakes.
0: The home game is done. You do have to go to FPC in a month. How are you guys going to prepare for not just that game, but the season ahead?
3: Same thing, having to work on coverage, making sure that we're minimizing our mistakes. When we minimize our mistakes, we typically going to win.
8: Sanaya Arnold led the Pirates with 18 kills. FPC's Gracie Taylor had a game-high 20. Matanzas Girls Golf got a 9-stroke win over FPC. Pirate Mary Grace Stewart was the medalist with a 40, followed by Bulldog Ivy Seclaris with a 41. In a Bulldog bowling battle, FPC outlasted the Land, winning by 126 last night. WNZF is your home for local sports. 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
11: This is Florida News Now. Governor DeSantis maintains his innocence in the Hope, Florida scandal.
12: A defiant Governor DeSantis denies any wrongdoing after a grand jury in Leon County reportedly finds his administration misappropriated Hope, Florida taxpayer funds. The report says the administration inappropriately diverted $10 million from a Medicaid settlement into a state charity to fund political activities. But DeSantis says it's all lies.
23: There was no diversion of any Medicaid funds. That was a private settlement.
12: The report shows there was not enough evidence to charge anyone criminally. Wendy Grossman, Miami.
11: Hillsborough County Commissioners will decide this morning on whether the Tampa Bay Rays stadium plans will go forward. Tampa City Council approved their share Thursday evening. Council Chair Alan Clendenin says the vote was about Tampa's major league status in more ways than one.
24: It's not merely a vote on a baseball stadium. It is a vote on whether Tampa is prepared to compete for investments, jobs, housing, education, and opportunity.
11: The vote was 4-3. The Rays hope to have a ballpark open at the Hillsborough College campus in time for opening day of 2029. Those who lost loved ones in the Surfside condo collapse in Miami-Dade County aren't happy with plans to change a memorial to the victims. The town commission voted to replace an image of the collapsed building with an image of clasped hands. Some who complained say the commission's trying to erase what happened 5 years ago. The University of West Florida football team can celebrate a historic win. The Argos beat 16th-ranked Southern Illinois 34-31 in Pensacola. Despite being 20-point underdogs, UWF got its first win ever as a Division I school. With Florida's news, I'm Chris Trankman.
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30: Good morning. This is Ed Pruitt of Edward Jones bringing you the Daily Financial Market Report. U.S. equity markets closed higher yesterday as strong gains in technology stocks more than offset weakness across most other sectors. Sentiment toward the tech sector appeared to improve following better-than-expected earnings reports from NVIDIA, Salesforce, and CrowdStrike. The positive equity market response came despite a modest rise in bond yields, with the 10-year Treasury yield at 4.67%. In energy markets, West Texas Intermediate oil rose to nearly $84 a barrel, following reports that Iran and Oman plan to share revenue from managing ship traffic through the Strait of Hormuz, again raising the prospect of tolls to pass the waterway. The Dow Jones Industrial Average finished up 106 points to close at 53,569. The S&P 500 was up 55 at 7,731, and the NASDAQ finished up 411 points to close at 26,541. In commodity markets, the spot price of gold was up $4.90 to $4,658 an ounce, and the price of crude oil finished up $1.40 to $83.60 a barrel. This is Ed Pruitt of Edward Jones, member SIPC, serving individual investors with personalized attention and long-term financial advice at 107 Flagler Plaza Drive in Palm Coast. Our phone number here is 439-0047. Please give us a call if we can be of any service. 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
1: From ABC News, I'm Sherry Preston. Thousands of police and rescue teams continue searching for survivors in Nepal and Tibet after that catastrophic flood swept away entire villages. Among the missing, a couple from New Jersey on a religious retreat. Their neighbor is hoping they're found.
2: I'm devastated because I know them and they're a very nice couple, very friendly. We get along very well.
1: They're among the 100 still missing. The official death toll, more than 500. ABC's Britt Clenett is in Kathmandu.
3: Helicopters have been whirring overhead, ferrying in supplies and pulling out survivors simply because so many roads and bridges have been washed away. American help is already rolling in, a pledge of $500,000. But this is a gigantic task, hampered by monsoon rains and more warnings that landslides and floods could strike again.
1: More storms expected in this country. The Northeast got hammered on Thursday. Now it's the South's turn.
4: Heavy rains could fall in parts of Virginia, South Carolina, North Carolina, and Savannah, Georgia. This is a level 2 out of 4. You could see 3-inch-per-hour rainfall rates. That adds up really quickly. That can flood streets. So just know that if you're in Raleigh or Wilmington, just watch out for that Columbia, South Carolina, too.
1: ABC Chief Meteorologist Ginger Z. Today marks 6 months since the U.S. and Israel began the war against Iran, a conflict President Trump promised would last about 4 to 6 weeks. ABC Chief Global Affairs Correspondent Martha Raddatz on what's happening in the Strait of Hormuz.
5: Iran, of course, is still firing at ships. The president on Thursday once again insisting Iran is feeling the pressure after his warning of devastating economic sanctions on the regime. But so far, the Iranians have shown nothing but defiance.
1: President Trump declaring Canada a terrible trading partner, then announcing that he's changing the name of Lake Ontario to Lake America. Ontario has had that name for 400 years, Canada says, and changing it would be difficult. You're listening to ABC News.
6: 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And yes, I told you so.
1: Overnight, another round in the fight over President Trump's executive order on mail-in ballots. Here's ABC's Sophie Flay.
4: A judge has blocked the Trump administration's new rule that would restrict voting by mail. The temporary order blocks the Postal Service from increasing its oversight of mail-in voting. The judge saying it would be practically impossible for states to comply with the rule for the upcoming midterm elections. Experts say the battle over the new rule will likely end up at the Supreme Court.
1: Hundreds of people are taking buses to Washington, D.C. today to march against the president's order on voting and voting by mail. They say not just that, but other voting restrictions could disenfranchise black voters ahead of the midterms. Still smarting over the failure of a mission to save a doomed space telescope last week, NASA now says it's prepared to send up a new telescope this weekend.
7: The Nancy Grace Roman Space Telescope has the same size mirror as the Hubble Orbiting Observatory, but with 100 times its field of view.
8: It's going to really revolutionize astronomy.
7: NASA's Bear Witherspoon.
8: What we are scheduled to do and have to do is have a 5-year mission life. But if we launched really well, we're going to double that, maybe triple that.
7: If the weather cooperates, the bus-sized telescope will be headed off to a deep space orbit point nearly 1 million miles from the Earth as early as Sunday morning. Jim Ryan, ABC News.
1: There's a new Miss USA. 31-year-old Justice Kelly won the crown last night. She is the first mom to ever win the Miss USA pageant. Sherry Preston, ABC News.
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14: President Trump wants to import about 660 million more pounds of ground beef to help bring down high prices. The beef would avoid higher import tariffs and could be sold for about 25% below current market prices. Jeb Smith owns a ranch in Hastings and is the Florida Farm Bureau president. He worries this will undermine domestic food supply.
15: Possibly increase our dependence on foreign food.
14: The amount of beef we import has been rising, while domestically produced supply has been declining.
15: First quarter of this year, the U.S. has imported about 562,000 metric tons of beef and beef products, which was up from 18% over the same period last year. And Ms. Ryan was over 122% higher than 5 years ago. But I truly believe that we shouldn't be dependent on other nations for our own food supply.
14: From the WNZF Newsroom, I'm Liz Ryan.
1: Good morning. 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Partly sunny, late day showers and thunderstorms develop, 89 to 93 this afternoon, light south to southeast winds. Showers and thunderstorms end, mid-70s tonight. Tomorrow becoming partly sunny, afternoon showers and storms, 87 to 91. Spotty showers and storms, Sunday upper 80s. I'm Precision Weather Meteorologist Russ Murley on WNZF.
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17: This is Pierre Tristam, editor of Flagler Live, with your weekly reality check. New Zealand's indigenous Maori are said to have dozens, maybe hundreds, of words for the color red. It may be time for a good segment of non-indigenous Americans to learn from the Maori. There is more to red than magazoid. That certainly is the message of last week's primary in Flagler County, which may not be as red as assumed. Conservative, yes. A bit anti-government reactionary around the edges, yes. But magazoid red? No longer. That moment had already passed before Tuesday, as had become evident by the isolated dissonance of magazoids still beating the old tam-tams of wacky crusades and incivility as strategy, as we saw in Palmcoast Mayor Mike Norris in his first 18 months and in school board member Will Ferry in all four of his years. Norris caught on and watered his wine to the city's and his constituents' benefit. Tin-eared Ferry didn't and paid the price. The election of Lauren Ramirez and Janie Ruddy 2 years ago should have sent him and Christy Chong a clear enough message. Flagler County voters' tolerance for demagoguery posing as governance is limited. The fact that the same voters, by nearly the same margins, elected two individuals as diametrically opposed politically as Rob Wood and Kathy Moon tells it all. It's not the label, it's the quality. Neither Moon nor Wood could care less about ideology, which remains Furry's and Chong's poison. Chong could have been a contender. Since her reprehensible filibuster of Ramirez's vice chairmanship last November, she muted her worst instincts on the board, but she still hitched her wagon to Furry and bet on Parkview Church's zealots. Now, she faces Trevor Tucker in a rematch of 2022. The many qualities Tucker brought to the board in his decade of service translate poorly on the campaign trail. He's conservative, down to his demeanor, with distaste for drama. He lost last time by a large margin because he barely campaigned and let smears go unanswered. It's difficult to see how the electorate would be fooled again by Chong, assuming Tucker wears out his saddle and soles this time. The county commission results were equally reassuring. I have many issues with Leanne Pennington on specific policies, but appreciate her disposition for thoughtful governance, gutsy questioning, and a light-handed decency she shows every time she chairs a meeting. Greg Feldman, an otherwise fine candidate, didn't make the case against Teresa Pontieri, whose probing oversight and objective analysis, regardless of her personal convictions, local government cannot afford to lose. Anna Wood lost me with her election denialism. If you're still fighting the bogus ghosts of 2020, you have no business running in 2026. Darlene Shelley pulling into the runoff against Delana Gallery is not as surprising as Jeannie Duarte doing so against Tony Amaral Jr., who was 5 points shy of winning outright. They each represent the still steaming reactionary bloc in the city, to whom facts are more suspect than AI hallucinations. Duarte has no chance, but Shelley does. State results are another matter. I'll leave those to my therapy next time they cause me to be Baker-acted. For now, let's just enjoy the glow of this primary. Reddish as it may be, it is that red of a rising sun over Flagler Beach, when it bathes in a pluralism of colors framed in that indispensable blue. This is Pierre Tristam, editor of Flagler Live, your 24-hour online news source. Thanks for listening.
0: 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Brian McMillan.
18: Good morning, sir.
0: In position, co-host. How you doing?
18: Welcome back.
0: Palm Coast Observer.
18: Got off the press okay?
19: As always.
18: Where do they print that anyway?
19: It's in the Villages. The Daily Sun. They have a daily newspaper in the Villages. And it's like state of the art. A lot of places all around the state get printed there. So.
18: Okay. All right. Wow. Very good. Didn't know that.
20: Yeah.
18: Jay Gardner, welcome back.
21: Glad to be here.
18: Jay is our Flagler County property appraiser. He's the one that tells you what your house is worth. Is that true?
21: Yeah, I guess so.
18: All right. And if you disagree with Jay, whether you think he says it's too high or too low, well, the trim notices just went out to everybody.
19: He'll cut you a deal, right?
18: So, yeah, call Jay. We'll give you a cell phone here in just a minute. Anyway, also, we have the Flagler County Home Builders Association, Frank Whalen, with us, and you're the president. Good morning, Frank.
22: Good morning.
18: Get right up to that microphone there. There you go, or bring it out to you. And also, we have Devery Paradowski with the you're the executive director of the Habitat for Humanity.
23: Yes, thank you for having me.
18: And good to have you here today. And, you know, and we wanted to, I heard on the news actually on the radio, pull that up and talk right into the end of it. There you go. And the two houses, two families moved into a couple of houses thanks to Habitat. And I thought, that's really cool. I haven't heard for Flagler County doing houses for a long time, so maybe I've just been out of it. But I thought, let's bring you in. And we're going to talk about building homes today and why do they cost so much and what goes into it and what are the struggles of the big business and the end of the building industry here. But, Jay, I wanted to talk, first of all, about the trim notices that went out to everybody. First of all, what are they, and why should we pay attention to it when it comes in the mail and not think it's just some political advertising and throw it in the trash?
24: So every August, you're going to receive the trim notice. It stands for Truth and Millage, and it is a required form. I'm not sending it because, you know, I just want to. It is something I am actually required by statute to do. It's going to talk about three columns there. The main part of it is last year's value, this year's value if no budget change, and then the third column is with their proposed changes, which this year's pretty reasonable. Most taxing authorities are at rollback, the rate that would give you the same taxes as the prior year. So actually the third column may very well be less than the middle column, which is not normal. But the third column is the one you care about. Go down to the yellow column to the bottom, and you're going to see what your property taxes are estimated to be with the proposed millage rates, what we've come up with, value, your exemptions. And it's a clock started when we mail that to give you a chance to question it. As you said, people need to look at it. It's a very important document. Even if you've been homesteaded a long time, what if your exemption's gone because, you know, you changed your mailing address and didn't get, you know, stuff from us? You want to see it. If you don't agree with it, 1-800-ASK-JAY. You know, you give us a call at the property appraiser's office, and we'll go through it with you. And if we've made a mistake or something, we're more than happy to fix it. But 25 days after the mailing, and that's printed on there, it's going to give you that date that after that you can't file a petition to board. And that's your right if you disagree with me or I disagree with you, however you want to look at it. You can dispute what we do.
18: So how do you assess the values of all the houses? You don't drive around with, no, you know, Jay out sitting out front with his clipboard staring at your home. How does
24: that
18: happen?
24: Well, we do a little bit of staring, actually, with a clipboard, but we're using Mass Appraisal. We've got very expensive software that we spend all year working on and loading with data. We look at all the sales and change information every year, and it basically gives me the ability to do, 98,000 things a year that could cause an argument.
18: So with you, people, they want their house to be valued as little as possible.
24: Sometimes.
18: And then they go, well, my Zillow says. Mm-hmm. So what about Zillow? I mean, I'm sure you hear about that.
24: Well, I'm like Zillow, except I'm actually good at it. Okay? No, but we have boots on the ground. I mean, Zillow can't do anything without the data they get from us, so to speak.
18: Okay.
24: You know, but they're just using statistical modeling. If there's thousands of sales in an area, they're very accurate. If there's a couple of sales, now they got a problem. One sale can change their whole estimate of value because they don't have enough data to do it. They may pick bad data. We won't because we know the neighborhoods. We know what's comparable. But, I mean, Zillow's never a problem for me.
18: So
24: they're gonna be more than me normally.
18: So you get phone calls from people, I'm sure.
24: Mm-hmm.
18: All right, so what are most of the phone calls? What are people saying? What are they complaining about, or what, what's the dispute?
24: Of course, we do get people calling up going, there's no way that this could be that much. So I have to look at the value with them. And then normally people aren't upset with the value situation. They go, oh, well, that, yeah, I mean, yeah, it's worth more.

0: values go down, people don't understand that. That's when I hear from them. Like back in the mid-2000s, people were calling on it. Mm-hmm. Well, now here we are again. And, you know, people get upset by that. It's and the ones that are upset, like hating government guys, are all, it's a scam, it's, you know, it's fraud. You know, no matter what we do, they're taking our money. Now, of course, if that's happening to you, you're paying on a below-market value. You're already getting the breaks. I mean, most of us are long-time homesteaders, and we pay a lot less than the brand-new guy. So, but it's a good document, and you should read it. And if you don't understand it, call the office. And
1: so, is it so? Basically, the long-time Florida homesteaders that have been enjoying the caps and enjoying the exemptions, $50,000 exemptions, and everything. You know, we're like, you know, hey, you know, the taxes in Florida on real estate, they're not bad at all. But the new people moving in are the ones that that feel like they're being gouged. And here, what's the top retail price of the new people moving in with their tax, what it would be different than us that are homesteaded? Where does that rank in the state or in what is this in the country? Where how much with our real estate tax? It doesn't seem like Florida is a high tax state.
0: But there is an inequity between you and I and the brand new people, because we have that cap, that 3% cap. So our bill is lower. I mean, someone that bought my house would pay, not quite, but almost double what I'm paying if they came from New Jersey today and had nothing. Now, mine's always getting pulled back a little bit, but when it went up, I was shielded from that by our 3% cap, which is a big deal. But the new people don't have that. So that's why this, you know, push to change things is happening. But really what needs to change is we all need to give up all our breaks and just level the playing field. Well, anybody that's been here a while is probably not going to pull the lever on yes on that one.
1: All right. Well, we're going to talk about yes or no on Amendment 3 here in a second. So basically, the new people moving to Florida are subsidizing the people that have been here for a long time.
0: Yes.
1: So you're rewarded for moving to Florida and staying here and being here for a time. What's wrong with that?
0: Yeah. Well, but I mean, if you're the new guy, you seem to have a problem with it. And I understand there is an inequity in our tax situation here.
2: Well, it still rewards people who are coming from states that have even higher taxes.
0: So, oh, yeah. Yeah.
2: You know, it's not as good as maybe what a long-term resident's paying, but still better. So over time, that's kind of just the market forces that work, right?
1: But it's a fair tax for people moving, like you said, moving from Connecticut or something like that. And they move down here and they're like, okay, wow, my $1 million house in Connecticut, I sold and I can buy $1.5 million house here in Florida and have it nicer and have it on the ocean and everything. So are they bitching about their tax price? Or not until they talk to their neighbor that goes, huh.
0: That's where I was going to bring you. Because, I mean, listen, they mostly have to admit that it's less here. But equity is what they turn around, because you can get on my website and look at your neighbor's tax bills right now. It's a public record. And, of course, all of a sudden, that better deal, as Brian was talking about, doesn't mean so much when the neighbor's paying, you know, $1,500 and you're paying $6,000. Explain that.
1: Well, here, explain this. All right, I'm sitting on the plane. I go to the guy next to me. Hey, how much did you pay for your plane ticket? It's going to be more or less than me, because I guarantee it's not the same thing on it. And everybody's used to, you know, call it like yield pricing or management things and all these sort of ways to it, supply and demand. So what's wrong with that in government taxing charging when, in fact, it's done with free enterprise all the time?
0: Well, I mean,
1: you could go to a concert and the guy next to me could have paid half price for the ticket that I paid for. Same thing on an airliner, same thing for a hotel. And
0: it's not going to make them feel any better because you're bringing logic into it and they're still going to come see me. And I have to say, well, unfortunately, it's Florida law.
1: Right.
0: There is an inequity, and there's nothing you can do to get rid of it. And remind me never to sit next to you on an airplane.
2: So you give them emotional support instead of logic.
0: Well, I bring you up to what really happens, and there's nothing that you can do about it, unfortunately. Ergo, Amendment 3 is now being discussed.
1: And we're going to talk about that. Frank, you're listening to all this. What do you think of this conversation here from a home builder and being a home builder yourself?
3: Well, correct me if I'm wrong, but it's all based on assessed value. Well, so the person next door to

0: you who built in 1990 versus the guy who built yesterday, there's a totally different dollar value attached to that.
1: Well, market value of every house is considered, but this, where we are, is past market, because if you both have a 1990 house or you both have a brand new house, there's going to be a difference.
0: Depending on when they bought it.
1: Depending on what they have. Because you could buy one today and you moved from South Florida and brought $500,000 with you and dump it on the house and still pay less than the guy next door to you. So there's a lot of, it's personal when you talk about taxes in the state, very personal. And the new guys from New Jersey and such don't have those breaks. And that's what's stirring people up.
2: See, know? And I guess I say, so what? Because
1: you've been here.
2: Well, yeah, but at the same time, the longer they're here, they would share in that benefit over time as well, sure. And that's an incentive to stay in Florida.
1: Well, you share in the benefit that your property tax bill won't go up much. It can go up a little bit.
2: Yeah.
1: But still, David's going to be living next door to him, always paying less, because you started out a long time ago.
3: Your neighbor's always going to be jealous
2: and
3: resentful.
1: And that's why we're talking about all this all the time.
2: Well, it's transferable. Like you said, somebody from South Florida comes up here, they bring that with them. Yeah. They get their benefits for it. Okay. All right. Well, anyway, I do want to talk about Amendment 3 and what that has to do with everything. We're also going to talk about the cost of building a home today and I did a little research. I'm going to see if I can catch Brian off guard with a trivia question here about home building. We have DeVry Paradowski with the Flagler Habitat for Humanity, and we're going to be finding out what the process that you have to go through and just put two houses up for some families. We're going to find about that, okay?
4: Yes, thank you.
2: All right, we'll be right back.

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6: Free for All Friday. You got a great show today when Jay Gardner walks in. Everybody listens, and then they go, what the hell does he say anyway? He's got all the numbers, statistics, our property appraiser for Flagler County. How many years have you been doing this, Jay?
7: A little over 21 as the county appraiser. I've got over 40 years as a real estate appraiser.
6: So technology, think back 21, 20 years ago when you started.
7: Oh, boy, yeah.
6: That was a lot more work, I would imagine, right?
7: Well, it's different. We have the same employees, actually less today than we did 21 years ago. The budget's gone up, but it's all in software. You know, technology is not free, unfortunately.
8: How often does that happen, that, you know, technology is supposed to make it more efficient, more possibly more cost effective, maybe have less labor involved, but yet you're saying it actually costs more because of all the technology, even though there's fewer people?
7: Everything costs more.
8: That's just 20 years ago, too.
7: Yeah, but everything costs more in 20 years, but you know, my budget, you could argue, has doubled over that time, but I have actually less employees.
9: True.
7: Which makes, you know, it's hard to understand that, but, you know, I assure you we're not wasting any money. I don't care what Blaze or anybody else says. I guarantee you we're not. I think my budget went up less than 1% this year. And I got costs that went up more than that I have no control over.
6: All right. So, Blaze, did you hear that? Are you going to, maybe Blaze will do a press release of how Jay Gardner has the most efficient
8: he might,
6: you know, like
8: he just might do that.
7: I'm betting against it.
6: All right, Devery, how are you doing today?
10: I'm doing great.
6: Thanks for coming in. And
10: thank you.
6: I wanted to let people know about, first of all, about you. Where are you? You know, you're the executive director for Habitat. So tell us a little about you personally first.
10: Yeah. So I've been working with nonprofit and vulnerable, you know, households for many years, and I started working with the county with the SHIP program. And that's when I ended up coming over here to Habitat, because affordable housing is, like I say to many people, to my soul. But I myself was a Habitat homeowner at one point in time, and so I was already interested in trying to figure out how to solve the problem of poverty and housing when I got into the program.
6: Okay. And I've been in Flagler County all this time? Or?
10: Yeah. I came here as a four-year-old from New Jersey, like many people. and so I went to the schools here, and I grew up here in Flagler County. I went out for the Navy for a little bit of time and came back.
6: Well, thank you for your service, and thank you for staying here and being a part of our community. We need more young people to stay here and give them opportunity, which is what I think the Western expansion would do, rather than, you know, robbing young people of their future by kiboshing the Western expansion. But then again, I've never really held back on my thoughts on that, Brian. okay, so the two houses you built, where are they?
10: So we have one. Well, actually, one of them was on the west side, Western Flagler County, Daytona North area. And the other one was in the B section of Palm Coast, on the north side of Palm Coast. And we've been building all over, mostly Palm Coast, for many years.
6: How many bedroom? Describe the houses that you built.
10: Yeah, so we normally build, so sometimes we build a four-bedroom house, but normally they're three-bedroom, two-bath houses. And Habitat International requires that we have a bedroom size per square foot. So in the early days, we built 960 square foot homes. We had one-car garages, but now we have to have the two-car garages and the minimum 1,200 square foot homes.
6: Mm-hmm. And And what's the value of it? Like, if, well, ask Jay. What's the value of those two houses, Jay?
7: Enough.
6: Now, what is the value of it when you're done?
10: So one of them, I think, appraised at $250,000. So the appraisals were coming in a little bit lower. This was the market appraisal, not the property tax. But 200. They were going up closer to 300 for a little bit of time. And then our costs, though, to build them are different than in the other builders because we have volunteers and discounted materials and stuff.
6: Well, and obviously, you know, workforce housing, affordable housing, all those kind of things are really important to all of us in the community. What's your definition of affordable housing in this world today?
10: So our definition of there are statutory definitions of affordable housing based on what you can pay, 30% of your income. That's the Florida statute. But basically, if somebody has an income of $3 million and can afford the mortgage, then the home is considered affordable. So it's up to the local. The local governments, they can define that if they want to incentivize affordable housing. But usually it's no more than 30% of your income. So we would be looking at our employees who are living here and working here in Flagler County, what do they need to afford to live on their incomes?
6: So somebody listening goes, hey, we're poor. We would like to own a house. What's the process?
10: So for Habitat for Humanity, we open our applications in January. And so then we post our applications on flaglerhabitat.com. But we are looking at the median income, which is kind of like when you look at all the incomes in Flagler County, what's at the center line, we're looking at just below that. So we're not looking at poverty level, we're looking at what are the incomes of people that are just below the center line in Flagler County.
6: And what is the center line?
10: I mean, it depends on your household side, and forgive me, I don't have the numbers with me, but it would depend on how many people are in your household for that.
6: So they have to be, because you want to kind of not just gift this house, but there is a gift included, but there's also work included. So explain that part of it, and because you don't want somebody to default on a Habitat house, right?
10: No, we don't. The homeowners, they pay a mortgage, and we also have kind of silent mortgages in part because we do have to sell them at the appraised value of the home. So we try to make them affordable with subsidy and everything like that. So they have to make the mortgage payments. And when they make those mortgage payments, that actually helps us to build more homes for other people. So the mortgage payments we receive every month from everybody helps us build.
6: Who does the financing?
10: We have a third-party mortgage servicer, and we also employ accounting professionals.
6: Mm-hmm. Okay. All right.
8: Do Habitat homes pay the same impact fees, or are they different?
10: They pay the same impact fees.
6: So it's just like a regular, you're in the neighborhood, here you are, and take care of your lawn and go up and running and keep paying it and feel proud that what you're, I mean, so two, how many houses total have you done this year? Is this?
10: It's 138 homes that we've built so far. We also repair homes and stuff like that. And I do want to point, I thank you for bringing to the public's attention that these are not free homes. They are something that the homeowners work for and pay on.
8: 138 in how many years?
10: Well, we incorporated in 1992, and I think we started building the first homes in 1995. There were times when we were building more homes, in part because of the cost and the size of the homes that we were able to build. We've slowed down. Cost of materials, labor, and fees and everything have increased.
6: So, Frank, why is it that houses cost so much these days? I mean, let me show you what I remember. And I was in my first house in Zephyr Hills, Florida, on an acre of land when we first got married, $38,000. Okay. And that was on an acre of land, a two-bedroom, two-bath house, you know, nothing real fancy or whatever. But now I looked it up, like on what it's worth now, and it's like, you know, $300,000 or whatever to it. Why is it so expensive? Why are houses so expensive today? And is there any relief in sight? I guess, and Frank, you're with the home builder. First of all, before you get, tell us about East Coast Builders. That's your company. I want to know about you.
9: Well, I relocated from New York City to Flagler County in 1993. I've been in the building industry since getting out of high school in 1985.
6: What was your first job, Incon?
9: I was a first-year apprentice on the 59th Street Bridge upper deck.
7: Wow.
6: Really?
9: I went for coffee for 300 men three times a day.
6: So you were...
9: That was my job.
6: You,
9: my
6: okay. very first year.
7: That's why you can that's build a, houses now.
8: That's a big coffee cup.
9: That was the, tray holder. Was the best job of my entire life, without exaggeration.
6: Uh-huh. So what is it that attracted you to the construction world?
9: My grandfather was a carpenter as well, my brother as well.
6: So you're pretty crafty and handy?
9: I like to consider myself that.
6: Mm-hmm. And so your company now, here, what brought you to Flagler County and to open your company?
9: My mother's cousin, I call him Uncle Mike, he relocated to Flagler County, and he's a realtor with Esposito and Associates in Flagler Beach.
6: So
9: I took a ride down and kind of fell in love with the place. I come from a city life, and when I got here, there were 18,000 residents. It was something different.
6: Mm-hmm.
9: So what relocated, kind of, and here we are.
6: What kind of construction do you do?
9: Full-service general contractor. We good mix, commercial, residential.
6: You do, like, home repairs? You do remodeling?
9: Remodeling, new home. We have a couple new homes right now, a couple duplexes. We have a commercial job we just finished down in Daytona, so we have a good mix of things.
6: The Flagler County Home Builders, remember that time they had the they were protesting something? The city council was trying to do something.
8: Moratorium.
6: Well, yeah, the moratorium. That was it. Like
8: about a year or two ago.
6: Right. Yeah. We should have a list of stupid decisions and things, but I remember that all you got, the home builders, and they showed up like to show like how many people are involved in building a home, like jobs here. You know, all your neighbors, they feed their kids and they, you know, buy their cars and everything, and they need construction. It's like, you know, the public seems to have a perception that these are all just, you know, rich, nasty, greedy, grubby builders and developers, you know, and we need to fight them all.
9: Yes.
6: I mean, I don't think people think through the ramifications and how important this industry is and the impact it has, particularly right here in Flagler County and Palm Coast, where we don't have any diversity.
9: The building industry is one of the most important industries in the entire nation. It sets the stage for the rest of all the businesses.
6: All right, Brian, here's
8: yes,
6: your
8: sir.
6: Trivia question.
8: I know all trivia.
6: I know. And don't look at your phone either, because I know I've seen you over there cheating with AI on once. And all right, so here's the question. How many human beings, ballpark figure, how many human beings are involved in the building of one home?
8: I mean, you could probably come up with thousands of people if you really wanted to, but I don't know, 20?
6: No, you're good. It was 1,000.
8: 1,000.
7: He just said 20, so he's not good.
8: I switched my number to 20.
6: Yeah, well, you said
8: it depends,
6: you know,
8: on how actively involved they are.
6: But you sure did hedge that bet, didn't you? 1,000.
8: Somewhere between 20 and 1,000.
6: All right. Well, if I had a buzzer here, I would ring it.
9: That's great.
6: So how many human? I did look it up here. Okay, if you think about it, it's like over 1,000 people are employed to build one home, and they benefit from the. You talk about nationwide.
8: I guess if you think about the people who not only
9: from the logger to the realist.
8: Yeah, the people who even, you know, planted those trees. You know, the all that. You know.
6: Yeah.
8: So yeah, good point.
6: So it is. Okay, Jay.
7: Don't forget the appraiser too. You know?
6: I know.
8: 999 plus Jay Gardner.
6: Says we could do without an appraiser's weighing in on
7: you. To get your mortgage, you got to have one. It isn't me, but, you know.
6: So here they are. The categories are, like you said, Frank, raw materials, loggers, sawmill workers, the truck drivers, steel workers, glass manufacturers, plastic, you know, all the things that go into it. And then the manufacturing of the lumber, the truss plants, who makes the flooring and the doors and the appliances. And the plumbing and the painting and the fasteners and the
8: oil refinery.
6: Yeah.
8: Business.
6: All right. And transportation,
9: infinite.
6: Truck drivers, warehouses, forklift operators, dispatchers. And on the, this is before you get to the home site. Mm-hmm. You know, then you've got your realtors, you've got surveyors, excavators, you know, floor installers, cabinet makers, trim carpenters,
9: architects, engineers,
6: cleanup. Yeah,
9: keep
6: I mean,
9: going.
6: It just and then selling the home, you've got your real estate agents. This is where Jay Gardner comes into the cost of your home, and the appraiser, the mortgage people, the bankers, and
8: the radio for providing the ads for the real estate agents.
6: That's it.
8: I mean,
6: that's right, Veranda Bay. Thank you.
8: So the on-air talent for providing the content that people want to then, you know.
6: That's minimal. Now we're really stretching.
7: We're drifting.
6: It. Okay. Yeah, yeah.
8: But, I'm trying to put myself in it
6: but
8: somehow.
6: But if you think about it, like the, from the air conditioning and all these different in the that go into it, it is huge. And what an industry, but it's so despite all that, Frank, back to the question, what is the most expensive thing, the cost to a home builder to you? In building a home, what is the biggest cost?
9: Without question, regulatory.
6: So see, now, I've heard that. How can that be?
9: Well, here you go. The only way you can get to the bottom of this is starting at the very beginning. And that starts with the year 1970, a couple of years back. That's where the environmental layers started to pile on, starting with the Endangered Species Act of 1969 to 1973, the Clean Water Act of 1972, which pertained to wetlands and stormwater, and the Local Growth Management Act of 1972. Prior to that, a home builder could buy a piece of property and build a home. After that, he needed to hire a biologist, an environmental engineer, and a wildlife conservationist. An MIT study placed that at plus or minus 6%, 1970. 1980, Florida and California invent the impact fee. $2,000 to $5,000 per unit, nominal, as they said. 1990 hits the first International Energy Code, where the regulations exploded. Higher gauge wiring, thermal paned windows, argon gas, beefed up insulation values, just to name a few. That 6% regulatory cost is now 15%. 1998, impact fees alone, more than 12.5% to build a home, just the impact fee. 2008, 2016, they flipped the math. Instead of using percentages, because people don't like to do math, they just started using the hard number. Hang on to yourself. $84,671, to be exact, in regulatory fees for a single-family home. Compound that figure with two events that happened simultaneously. The housing crash of 2008. Stifled tax revenue became a real problem for every municipality in the nation. Second was the implementation of the 2009, 2012, and 2015 updated energy codes. They are updated every 3 years. 2020 to 2026. This six-year period should make your head explode. With the implementation of the 2021 and the 2024 energy code, the updated average regulatory fee went from $84,671 to $131,648, a 40% increase in 6 years, the steepest increase ever recorded. A staggering figure when we sit here talking about affordable housing.
6: Wow.
8: So regulatory is $130,000 just to start, and then that's without swinging a hammer.
9: That's without putting a shovel in the dirt. And that is not, that is cumulative on the energy codes to set the stage here. By this year, they want to have this amount of energy efficiency. So every 3 years, they take a bite at the apple to get closer to this. Mm-hmm. It doesn't sound like much when you take a HVAC system that's at 15.2 SEER, but they want it to be 15.5 in 3 years. That's the manufacturer having to retool his entire industry and increasing the cost on that unit. Let's just say $750, $1,000, whatever the number is. Times that by the amount of homes. Times that by putting it into the cost of the home. With regulation, impact fees, we're not talking the cost of the land. We're not talking about the carpenter. We're talking about industry standards. $131,000 of a $250,000 home.
6: Wow.
9: That leaves very little room for error, very little room for the carpenter. No room for the windows, no room for the roof. Where do these numbers come from? There has to come a time where we have to admit that affordable housing is a myth where we stand today. the regulatory bodies that have put these figures together. Impact fees, I have in front of me, impact fees for a duplex that we're building, $47,500 for impact fees. That's for two unit, 4,000 square foot total building space.
7: And Frank, I hear daily about how new homes aren't putting enough money into the system. They're not paying enough, they're not carrying their weight, and yet the impact fees are that high, and that money is used for infrastructure and all that. So that's important. That's more important than the regulatory stuff, because that's local, and that's what's being talked about on social media and everything, is how homes aren't paying enough. But they are. I mean, what's a regular single family house?
9: It's
7: like $30,000 or something.
9: Yes, it's up there. $47,500 is just that portion of. That has nothing to do with the architect, the engineers, the land clearing, the concrete. This is $47,500 in just fees, which would have been $67,000 had we not had our incident that we just got cleared with the court system about impact fees.
6: So, yeah, congratulations on that win, by the way.
9: Yes, it's very important.
6: I'm sure Teresa Pontieri doesn't like me to say congratulations, but congratulations.
7: These costs are borne by the home buyer. The builder doesn't, in the end, doesn't eat that. He passes it.
6: I get that. But here's the other thing, is that the home buyer, now, Debbie, back to you, they have to finance this over 30 years. So they're financing regulatory fees of $40,000 on their $250,000 house.
10: With Habitat, it's a little bit different because we're trying as hard as we can to keep the mortgage affordable. So what it really ends up doing is impacting our ability to build more homes. So we have other things that we're facing, increased costs in land. But in my past life, where I was working with first-time home buyers, it was becoming increasingly more difficult for people with even relatively decent incomes to get into the home buying market.
8: I guess when
6: let me ask you, Frank, real quick here, back to the lawsuit between the home builders and the city of Palm Coast on it. So to make it clear that the home builders were all okay with a 50% increase in impact fees, correct?
9: We are not against impact fees at all. We understand its purpose and we understand the principle behind it. There is already Florida statute written where you can increase your impact fees no greater than 50% at one given time.
8: Every 4 years, you could readjust, right?
9: Yes.
6: Unless of an extreme emergency, which the
9: extreme
6: city of Palm Coast said.
9: Their answer was that we hadn't increased them in a while, so that's not the answer. So we did take them to court, and part one and two, they were split. So part one, we were granted the judge gave us the nod, and they took that $10,000, $11,000 from that. There's a Part B coming up that we'll be talking about later down the road. But getting to Jay's point, if you take all the money that gets added to the cost of the home gets put onto the assessed value. So if we increase impact fees by $10,000, we are artificially inflating the cost of that home $10,000 due to another regulatory fee which gets taxed for the life of that home. Most people aren't looking that far down the road where, okay, it's another $10,000 in impact fees. No, it's another $10,000 added to the cost of your home, which is part of your formula that you use to present that homeowner with their tax bill.
8: Financing all this definitely compounds the cost over time. But at the same time, if you look at like what was the purpose of all those, it wasn't just people trying to brainstorm ways to increase costs for no reason. They were regulatory to try to make the homes more responsible. That's ostensibly what it's for, right? To make it less of an economic or less of an environmental, impact, less of a drain on the energy system, making the homes more, the better insulation, the better windows. Those things are designed to do those things.
9: All good intentions, yeah. Brian. All good intentions. But to get to your point.
8: Has that worked is my
9: point. 0.98 versus 1.0 argon gas. You're going to save cents,
8: yeah,
9: not dollars, cents in the life of that home.
8: What about something?
9: Not in a week. Not in a year.
8: What about like the regulatory things that I always think of first are like the post 1992 post Hurricane Andrew hardening. You didn't mention those, so maybe that's not included. But some of these, like because of those regulations, we can now feel more confident that like my roof is not going to rip off because of it's up to better code.
9: We all want to live in a safe, sound home.
8: Yeah.
9: And as far as the quality of home built in Florida, I would put the homes built in right here in Flagler County against any home in the nation. They are sound, hardened homes. They will take a hit from a battleship.
8: Some of that's because of more regulation.
9: I agree.
8: And it does cost more.
9: There is a fine line between what is needed and what is overreach.
8: Yeah,
10: because it creates the identity of the community, right? So when you drive through the city of Palm Coast, it looks like Palm Coast because of those regulations. So there was that law that is being proposed, I think the Starter Home Act, where it would require local governments to allow 5,000 square foot lots. And so the thought of that is both exciting for me, but also a little bit concerning, right? Because then, so what identity of our community would we be risking at the, you know, the benefit of having more smaller footprint homes that could be affordable?
8: What's a normal lot now? Like a quarter acre is our standard.
7: 10,000.
8: It's 10,000, so we go half in half is the potential.
9: Well, I think that was only for duplex lots.
8: Okay.
9: That if you owned a duplex lot, you could split it down the middle and have less of your property margins on either side. And it was a valid idea, but I believe it got shot down.
6: With the court ruling on the impact fees on the lawsuit with the city and the home builders, so that money was collected, so it has to be returned to the home builders?
9: To the builder of record.
6: Mm-hmm.
9: And then it is up to the builder of record to work responsibly with their customer. I don't know how their contract reads, so that would be the, you know, between the homeowner and the builder.
8: Yeah, if it's passed on to the home buyer, then it should be totally given to the home buyer, I would imagine.
9: Depending on how the contract reads, yes.
8: Yeah.
9: That would be the only fair thing to do.
7: Yeah, I would hope they do that.
9: You would think so. Now, the only question I have is if we're at 27.5% of a median price home for regulatory fees, I should say, who exactly are we building homes for? Are we building it for the public, or are we building it for the cities?
6: The and so the impact fee, if the city and that, so you renegotiate and they don't, you know, contest the judges and the order and everything to it, but the home builders here say, okay, we get that, we know impact fees are important for infrastructure and for the future, but
9: we all agree.
6: And 50%, so could the city of Palm Coast and the home builders agree on 50% and just, you know, can move, give your refunds back to what you overcharged, and let's move forward with a 50%.
9: I think that ship has sailed. We would have said nothing had they abided by the law. 50% was what is written. Had they enacted 50% fee, we would have said, hey, they're doing everything they're supposed to be doing right now. But they went to 104%.
6: So now if they say, okay, we were wrong, let's go back to 50, are you guys cool with that?
9: I don't know how that's going to go forward, actually.
6: Oh, okay. Hey, we got to take a break. We'll be back and learn a lot here. Thanks, Frank. I appreciate you. And we're going to come back, and I want to talk about the Amendment 3. Be careful what you wish for there, because the yes vote is swinging favor to yes, but once people are educated, then they go, I didn't know that. I think I'll vote no. So we're going to find out what's the upside downside of voting yes or no coming up on the November ballot with Amendment 3. Jay Gardner, I'm going to hit on you to educate us on that, all right?
7: My pleasure.
6: Okay.
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6: We're back free for all Friday, and good to have you with us. Oh, I wanted to thank Carol Woodard, who came in this morning. And she heard us talking about Support Ukraine. Anyway, there you are. So she's making these little Ukraine bracelets to support Ukraine. And so thank you, Carol, for your community service and doing that. I haven't had anybody come in and support the Russians, so we'll go with Ukraine on that one. So, Amendment 3, a lot of people are just finding out about it, quite frankly, and all they know is what their neighbors say. A lot of people, they don't follow the news cycle, and they don't read in depth on things, and quite frankly, there's not a whole lot of information out there on why you should vote no. The street talk is, hey, that's save money, excessive taxes, to stop the excessive taxes on my home, and I'll get a couple thousand dollars off on my tax bill. How can I go wrong with that?
7: Well, you're going to save some money. If you have the assessed value to get the full benefit of it, in Palm Coast, you probably save $2,800.
8: There you go. That, show's over, everybody. We're all done.
7: For that extra, all right. that extra $200,000 exemption that you will wind up with in the second year. Of course, it comes at a cost. And it's not a tax reduction, it's a tax shift, because the services we demand and the things that we do have to be paid for. So I, as a homesteader, will save money, and the people that are non-homestead are going to see higher millage rates, fees for services, maybe a non-ad valorem for a fire fee or fire district, those kind of things. If you've been there a long time, some of our lower valued homes with a lot of breaks on them, they're paying a very low tax bill. So they're not going to save very much because this happens. Then when the new fees and stuff hit, they may literally pay more. It's just looking at each individual is what you'd have to do to see that. But it is a break for homesteaders. But like a renter, we're talking about affordable housing. People that are waiting to get a house, they're renting. Maybe that's all they can do. Well, landlords, like builders, don't eat those fees. It goes into the cost of the product, and they will raise rents on people. So it could literally hurt the people that are more vulnerable. Inside the bill, there is the ability for it to eliminate property tax on homesteaders, non-school. Eliminate it without coming back to us. If they did that, that's helping all the people with more. Yeah, call it the rich folks get the benefit. I don't think people realize that that's in there. But these are things we're hearing about as far as what it's going to do, why I want to do this. I'm going to save money. That's true for most people that have homestead. But there will be people, winners and losers and everything. And the losers will be every other property. Is that okay with everybody? And do you care if some of the services are cut? Who likes the library? The library is not a core service. This bill restricts specifically what you can spend money on. It lists those things to the core services. It does not include the fun stuff, the libraries, the parks and trails, the giving money to support Habitat. That's definitely not a core service.
8: Code enforcement.
7: Well, I don't know if code enforcement.
8: If you look at how much the city would have to cut from their budget, code enforcement would practically have to be gone. There's a lot of
6: self-reporting. I know Cape
8: that's
6: Coral.
8: That's just like a getting partway there.
6: But I heard in Cape Coral, for their code enforcement, they have cameras on garbage trucks. And so they, as the garbage trucks go up and down the streets, they just look at people's houses to see if they cut the grass or if they've got a car up on blocks or something like that. So that's an AI sort of a thing, I guess, mm-hmm. where they're, but that, and then there's self-reporting here, right, in Palm Coast, where they say, we may go to self-reporting. But then again, you got to put your name in there when you report your neighbor that there's their grass is too tall, and then your neighbor comes over and pounds on your door going, you know.
7: It becomes a public record when you file a complaint.
6: Yeah, so all these things that we take for granted and don't realize. So this is part of the education process. Yeah. Like, beware what you vote for, Andy, because
9: unintended consequences.
6: Palm Coast is a city of high standards. That's why I moved here. When I moved here, like you were talking about, Devery, of you know, like, hey, the yards are cut. You don't have cars up on blocks, and it's not a junky town. The city, the medians are well trimmed and landscaped and beautiful and all that. That comes with a cost.
7: So the cost.
6: So we could
7: in year five, Palm Coast will lose over $28 million. The county will, in addition, lose over $78 million. Countywide, counting everything, the estimate is over $116 million. Statewide, $11.8 billion will be removed from the system or given to homesteaders, however you want to look at this. But that's going to have to be made up for somewhere.
9: Which would be investment properties, commercial strip, everything else will double.
7: But that money's just gone unless they raise the fees, unless they cut services, unless they find waste, okay? There's no doubt government can trim down somewhere, but is a library a waste? I would submit a lot of people would get very angry if you described it that way. They see it as something that's necessary. It's a quality of life thing.
8: A library and a park are examples of, like, if I just keep all that money in my pocket, I don't pay the extra $2,000 to my taxes. What am I going to do with that $2,000? I'm not going to go and gather all my friends and go build our own library. You know, there's things that's why the government is there, to do things that that as a collective, as a city, that can be done better than just like one or two people, you know, trying to make it happen. But it's really fascinating, because the big picture, I think, is a sort of revolutionary look at what we want local government to be able to do. And there's so many unknowns to it. It's kind of scary to think about how many things that, you know, unknowns there are.
6: Frank, back to what you were starting to say, that because like Jay said, so where, how are they going to make up all this money, all these millions of dollars? Sure. And they cut back services, so you don't see the city medians mowed as much, and you see, like, not code enforcement, so, you know, your neighbor does have his car up on blocks and that kind of a thing. But you were talking about, like, commercial, like, how they could offset. Explain that a little bit more, of how the cities would, what, tax or fee?
9: Well, that would be the only way to make up some of the money. You're not going to make up $11 billion.
10: Is there enough to even cut, to even put a dent in the estimate?
9: There's always government.
7: Not $12 billion.
9: Not billions.
6: Yeah.
9: I mean, I'm sure there is some fraud. We're finding that in every state.
7: Flagler County, there's no fraud.
9: I'm not talking about Flagler County. I'm talking about the state.
8: Not the property appraisal.
7: I'm talking about our elected people. Show me the fraud. Show me the abuse. Now, is there some waste? Of course.
9: I'm talking about at the state level.
7: Yeah.
9: Because the $11 billion was
7: the state's level. Who's telling us to do this?
9: I understand.
7: They're not wasting anything.
9: Yes. So. That's my point. At the state level, there's something. And to catch up to the $178 million you said, there's no way to make that kind of number up.
7: Mm-hmm. So
6: what do we do? I mean,
7: there's also a five-year waiting period. If you don't make your residency here by December 31st, you have to wait 5 years. That isn't legal. So that will be overturned, sort of like the lawsuit the home builders did. It will be overturned, so all the numbers I'm using will get worse quicker. So, because people will challenge it. This is the United States of America. There's the Equal Protection Clause. You can't put a gate up and say, we don't want any more New Jersey people. We'll take two more New Yorkers. You don't get to regulate it that way. So back in the day when we increased homestead, they put a five-year waiting period on new residents. It was immediately challenged and overturned. It will be overturned again. And Tallahassee has to know this.
6: Hmm.
7: You know? They have to know.
6: So why did we even start this? You know, why throw the hand grenade into the state of Florida with this whole Amendment 3 to begin with?
7: It's politics.
9: Ron DeSantis wanted to make his mark before he left. He had a lot of other things he could have done other than mix this pot.
7: Or maybe make his mark after he leaves.
9: We'll see.
7: Maybe we'll he wants to be president. I don't know.
9: All right. Well, he shouldn't have made the mess we have here. He needed to fix a few things before he
7: and
9: left.
7: By the way, he is my governor, and I voted for him twice, but I still don't like what we're doing right now.
9: I'm with you. I voted for him as well.
6: Hey, we got to go. We got to wrap it up here. Real quick here, Jay. I'm going to... Okay, so on Amendment 3... In two sentences, okay, why should we vote no on Amendment 3?
7: It's a tax shift, and, you know, if we're comfortable hurting other people, fine. You know, I mean, it's a choice.
6: So you're saying the wealthy will come out a lot further ahead?
7: If they continue it and eliminate taxes, they absolutely will, by no question. I mean, you got a guy paying $30,000 a year and a guy paying $5,000 a year. How's that going to work out?
6: Mm-hmm.
7: You know? And the ones that should vote for it, if you want it, it's because it's going to save you money. And it will save homesteaders money, but there's winners and losers.
6: So all right.
7: We just got to pick.
6: Final comments from Jay Gardner, our property appraiser.
9: Too many unknowns still.
7: Well, we did talk about the trim notices. Please call the office if you have questions. I don't want you not understanding it. We're here for you. And if you have questions about any of the numbers I'm using on Amendment 3, I certainly will share them with you. You know, these are factual numbers from the state, and we just have to deal with what's next. How much is it going to affect us in the long run?
6: Okay. All right. Jay, thank you for serving our community for 20-some years. Holy cow.
7: Thanks for having me.
6: All right.
7: Someone said I'm the longest-running public official right now. That don't seem right, but I guess nobody wants to be a public official anymore. Maybe that's why.
6: Were you ever elected?
7: No. Well, nobody ran against me, so yes, I was elected.
8: Yeah, you're elected.
6: All right, Devery Paradowski, Flagler Habitat for Humanity. First of all, thank you. God love you for what you do and for the two new families have gotten some homes here. So final words from you.
10: Well, I just want to thank all the people that contribute to the work that we do, including the city of Palm Coast, who did donate some two parcels to us. So that is going to help us go a lot farther. So thank you. Thank you for having me.
6: So if somebody wants to maybe get in line to get a Habitat house or to maybe contribute to it, what can they?
10: So if they want to get into our program, they could start now by improving their credit score. We work with Mid-Florida Housing Partnership, and then they can getting the homeowner classes. And then they can apply in January on our website, flaglerhabitat.org.
6: Okay. All right. Very good. Thank you. And go to the store and buy some stuff, right?
10: Go to
6: your store.
10: Come shop with us. If you haven't been to our ReStore, especially in Palm Coast, they have beautiful stuff. I'm so happy that people donate great stuff, and that helps us manage our projects and do the work that we do.
6: Okay. All right. Very good. Just Google it, and you can find out where they are. Yeah. Frank, thank you for being in Flagler County all these years.
9: And
6: what the Flagler Home Builders do. You guys do a real good job lobbying and standing up for the trades and if somebody's not a member of it, and you're in that, or you don't even have to be a builder, home builder, you can be a member and contribute to it to help out the organization.
9: We are not just about the organization. We are looking out for the entire population of Flagler County.
6: Okay.
9: We want it to be a well-run oiled machine, and we just want it to be done the way it's written. Can't just make rules up just because you want them.
6: All right. Any final words of wisdom here?
7: Home builders are people, too.
9: Yes, we are. And with some of the most giving people in the county. I've been involved in the Builders Association since 1998, and I have met dozens of fabulous people. All they want to do is help. All they want to do is run their businesses as efficiently as possible. The thought that the builders and developers are all greedy people out there just trying to tear down every tree and build something. Listen, you can never stop the economic engine of the building industry. The money we bring to the table, not our money, the money that is invested into the community is unmatched. So next time you see your builder, say hello, shake their hand. They're good people.
6: Wave at them, love them. All right, we need a little more of that in the world today. Brian McMillan?
8: Just thanks for the discussion. Yeah, building bridges of understanding in the community, and thanks for making it happen, David Ayers.
6: All right. Well, hey, Coke Zero this weekend, tonight, and then Saturday at the Daytona Speedway. Check it out. High school football on WNZF. And you can watch it on the Observer YouTube. All right. Have a good one.

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1: The Super Bowl every year. Always the Budweiser commercials often are the biggest commercials of the whole game. And he decided, no, we're not going to have beer commercials. What?
2: Because they don't do it on their website. What does the one thing have to do with the other?
1: Huh? I don't know. That's interesting. Not important, but I just find it interesting. I guess I admire that those of you who are such big NFL fans, not only will some of you watch a preseason game, but go to them, spend the money to go to them, drive through traffic, park, go in there, sit there and watch a game in person. Cause a lot of people do. Mm-hmm. I've seen several of them where the place is packed. So cool. That's how big the NFL is. You do not get packed stands for NBA preseason games. Like you do for the NFL.
2: You do in Major League Baseball.
1: Yeah, it's kind of a different thing, though, for some reason. It's kind of like a cultural, it's a different location. It's like a vacation.
2: Yeah, exactly, yeah. And you get closer and the stadiums are smaller, et cetera, et cetera.
1: So I wanted you to hear this before you heard it through the mainstream news, because you might be misled. For instance, ABC News had this as their headline. A Florida grand jury found that Republican Governor Ron DeSantis misappropriated $10 million in taxpayer money. It diverted to a charity run by his wife and was later used for political purposes. As you're about to hear, for ABC News, once a well-respected one of the gatekeepers of all that is, you know, good and true in America, to run that paragraph is just unbelievable. A Florida grand jury found nobody was charged with anything. This is leaked testimony from a grand jury where nobody was charged. The way you put it here makes it sound like a case is moving forward. It is not.
2: And there's no defense in a grand jury. It's just allegations.
1: Which is the main reason, as we all learned through the whole Epstein file release fiasco, why you can't be releasing grand jury testimony.
2: Right.
1: That's just absolutely amazing.
2: Right. And look, it's not as cut and dried as this in most cases, but it can be as simple as, Joe Getty, we believe you murdered Jack Armstrong. I'd say, I was in London that day. Oh, dang, sorry. But
1: right.
2: Joe Getty was accused of blah, blah, blah.
1: Okay, so here's the New York Post version of it, and then we'll hear from Governor DeSantis himself responding to this story. The DeSantis administration misappropriated funds when it sent $10 million from a Medicaid settlement to the Casey DeSantis-aligned Hope Florida Foundation, a grand jury found according to a leaked report. Yet because the grand jury was unable to identify a clear-cut culprit for misappropriation, it didn't recommend anyone be criminally charged according to a copy of the report obtained by CBS News. Oh, I should have thrown
2: in. Wow, thank God, signed Gavin Newsom.
1: I should have thrown in at some point. I don't think this looks good. I don't like the way ABC handled that paragraph, making it sound like it's a crime, clearly, and here we go, and where's a trial happening. But I don't like this story at all. The fact that his wife's running a charity and $10 million got anywhere near it is not, I don't dig this at all. Despite our finding that the money was misappropriated, this is from the grand jury stuff, why they didn't move forward. Despite our finding that the money was misappropriated, we find insufficient evidence to charge anyone criminally. Nobody will take responsibility for deciding the $10 million of taxpayer money would go to Hope Florida, that's her charity, or had any memory of who made it. That's, you know, that's kind of like the, I didn't charge Joe Biden because he's a kindly old man with a bad memory and who would buy it. Doesn't mean a crime didn't happen. We just can't nail it down.
2: Well, certainly highly unethical behavior.
1: Yeah, I don't like it at all.
2: I'm going to be bipartisan here. Everybody's friggin' doing it, and it's gross. This circular financing of family, charity, public finance, corporations that give you, campaign contributions in turn for a wink and a nod. And just the Clintons set the standard with the phony Clinton Foundation. And now everybody's doing it. The Bidens do it. The Trumps do it. DeSantis is doing it. Gavin Newsom and his Marxist wife have absolutely perfected it. That's what politics is. That's what government is now. It's a giant for-profit scheme. But let's make it bigger. Soon we'll have a utopia.
1: You don't have to do it, you realize. You don't have to have your wife get some sort of charity that ends up mixed up with taxpayer money going to various things. You don't have to do that.
2: It could be the classic appearance of impropriety thing where the charity turns out to be remarkably effective and efficient in its stated goals. People see it and they think, wow, they're doing a lot of good. We're going to contribute to something this year. Let's contribute to that charity. That happens to be tied to the governor. Really? Wow, I had no idea. I mean, you never know. That's why it was to be avoided for most of the nation's history.
1: To be fair to DeSantis, and I think this smells horrible, but to be fair to DeSantis, we'll play him in just a second. He hasn't been charged with anything, and it doesn't look like he's going to be. Going on from what the grand jury said, we recognize that this would be an impediment to the criminal prosecution, the fact that they couldn't find anybody who had any memory of who made the decision on the $10 million, so they didn't move forward. We recognize that this would be an impediment to criminal prosecution, the report added. While we can't prove who is responsible, we can plainly see that the taxpayer money was misused for political purposes, and we would like to see changes made to prevent this from happening again.
2: Fair enough.
1: Yeah, but that ain't good.
2: Yeah.
1: It might be horrible. It doesn't look good. It could be okay, but it might be horrible.
2: Yeah, I'd like to know more about why they say it was improperly granted, or a couple of those pejorative words in there. Right. I'd like to know what they mean by that. And I'm a big Ron DeSantis fan, but I think the whole thing stinks.
1: Hope, Florida, going on from the New York Post story. Hope, Florida somehow got $10 million. Hope, Florida, again, is her charity, Mrs. DeSantis. Hope, Florida somehow got $10 million of the $67 million available to Florida in a settlement from the healthcare firm Sentente Corporation and a Sunshine State agency for overbilling taxpayers for prescription drugs. So somehow that money, $10 million of that, went to Hope, Florida. So it was a big settlement with the state over something, and then $10 million of that money that should have gone into the general fund or something went to his wife's charity?
2: No, I don't think you can make that assumption. It could be that the settlement said it would go to charitable endeavors that have to do with the sin that was committed.
1: Okay.
2: I suspect so.
1: Again, to be fair, we ought to let Ron DeSantis explain. Here he is.
3: What you just said is a lie. There was no diversion of any Medicaid funds. That was a private settlement where a company made a private contribution to a DSO affiliated with one of the state agencies. And so don't lie. Don't get it wrong.
1: Okay. I wonder why the grand jury couldn't nail that down or didn't nail that down. Don't know. And I don't know that there's anything bad happening here. It just certainly could be. Let him roll on there, Michael.
3: The whole reason people tried to make hay of this was they were trying to use it to smear the First Lady of Florida, my wife. So the media, are you going to take those articles where you put her picture and were trying to insinuate that somehow she was involved with something wrong? None of these guys did anything wrong. But I'll be interested to see if you will correct that lie and if you will tell the truth and acknowledge that you were trying to smear her by implication and there was zero basis to do it.
1: Here's my guess.

0: and later was used for political purposes. That's a hell of a thing for ABC News to say.
1: Wow.
0: Wow is right.
1: Darkest possible interpretation.
0: Yep.
1: I'm kind of curious to hear from the Florida AG. Can we hear him, Michael?
2: This is another politicized, weaponized attack by a far-left Democrat state attorney in Tallahassee who wanted to smear and attack the DeSantises. Nobody did anything wrong.
0: I'm giving Ron DeSantis and his wife a lot of benefit of the doubt because he's lived his life a certain way and acted a certain way. And so, you know, you get that. Just like, you know, friends, you know, where you just, you know them. So if something hinky came along, you would lean toward thinking it wasn't true until proven true. I'm that way with Ron DeSantis. What was my butt? I had a butt. I don't remember what the butt was. It doesn't matter.
1: Nice Boston butt. It's my favorite cut of pork. You slow smoke that thing.
0: They actually
1: taste it every so often.
0: That's what they actually call it?
1: Boston butt, yeah.
0: Huh. I don't know if I want to eat something called a butt.
1: Not to be confused
0: I don't like that
1: Southeast Streetwalkers.
0: I don't like that clip at all.
1: Speaking of Ron DeSantis, he is at the forefront of the discussion right now over the flock cameras and the balance between...
0: As a diversion from his misappropriation of funds to his wife.
1: I don't think so, no. The balancing act between safety and liberty, you know, surveillance versus, liberty, probably got to dive more into that. He had some really interesting things to say.
0: And we need to revisit one of my worst moments on radio that happened last hour. I'd like to hear again and try to figure out what happened with my brain. Maybe I need to see a neurologist today. So all that on the way. Stay here.
3: Armstrong and Getty.
0: Hey, Armstrong and Getty here. And if you're up before dawn and still at it when the sun goes down, you've got the kind of grit that made this country great.
1: So if there's no way you're going to talk about your money and your future with someone who doesn't get you, we'd like to introduce you to Blue Collar Dollar.
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7: 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Partly sunny, late day showers and thunderstorms, 89 to 93 this afternoon across Flagler County. Showers and thunderstorms end mid-70s tonight. Tomorrow becoming partly sunny, afternoon showers and thunderstorms, 87 to 91. Spotty showers and thunderstorms Sunday, upper 80s to near 90. I'm Precision Weather Meteorologist Ross Murley on WNZF.
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4: Got to get the rhythm going. I'm sure I'll get the rhythm going, but both kids being back in school this week has been absolutely kicking my Boston butt. No doubt about that. Trying to figure out the whole meals, pick up, drop off, homework, breakfast, you know, something to take for lunch in the morning. The schedule is killing me, but I'm sure I'll get into a groove.
5: Yeah, it does take a minute.
4: Oh.
5: Yeah, yikes.
4: Things fall through the cracks then all the time, too. I feel horrible about that. You didn't sign my whatever for the, you know, that sort of thing. Michael, you've been pushing this particular thing on us all week long.
6: I have been. I enjoyed it. It made me smile.
4: What is it?
6: TV weatherman, he's live on the air, and he completely loses it.
4: Do we know why? Does that matter?
6: I think that'll be explained later.
4: Okay.
7: Sorry, we're having a little bit of a scene off screen. And resulting in the chance for a few bits of storms in some spots. We got to finish up this weather right now. I've never had this happen before. Oh, jeez. All right, let me get it together real quick. Josh, please take it.
8: What happened to professionalism, Patrick? Thanks, buddy.
4: He's drunk or high or something, or it must have been the most amusing thing that's ever happened on planet Earth.
5: You know how it goes. You try to stop laughing, and it makes you laugh more.
4: Hmm. So is he going to explain now what he was laughing at?
5: Well, do we want to hear this? All right.
7: It was actually something that I was trying to prank Josh on that kind of backfired. We were, Zoe, our producer, and I were making fun of Josh during the middle of our commercial break. And Zoe made the Charlie Brown kind of wah, wah, wah, wah,
9: yeah,
7: wah sound.
9: Yeah, yeah, sure.
7: And so I pulled it up on a video in the Weather Center. Thought it was a 5-second video, you know, quick sound just to egg Josh on a little bit.
9: Yep.
7: Turned out it was one of those hour-long compilations where it just periodically plays it every couple minutes.
9: Okay.
7: And so I didn't realize that. I go do my live, you know, forecast after a minute and a half of not hearing anything, and then 20 seconds in, we start getting the Charlie Brown sound. I tried to get through it. Josh had to leave the studio. Right.
4: That seems like enough of an explanation.
5: Okay.
4: So, have an
5: you know what? You're doing TV weather in Bangor, Maine.
4: Have a good time.
5: Yeah, you're in single A ball.
4: Have a little
5: fun.
4: You know,
5: get your gig down. Learn how to point at the occluded front while not actually looking at it. Everybody's fine.
4: Yeah. So there's a little bit of an explanation for something we mentioned earlier. So Trump truthed out yesterday. I don't remember which he did first. At some point, it was just a picture of him, and it said greatest president of all time. Then there was the best Republican presidents of all time, and it was a pyramid with all these various Republican presidents, you know, more at the bottom, working up toward the top. And he was at the very top with right below him on the pyramid, Lincoln and Reagan. But he was the better Republican president both of them. And so you might be wondering where the heck this came from. And then he got to presidents, all the presidents, and he still was the number one president.
5: Yes.
4: CNN SSRS did a survey of Republicans. And keep in mind, there aren't that many Republicans or Democrats anymore. It's the smallest number ever of Republicans and Democrats, people that want to be identified with either one of those parties. Everybody else calls themselves an independent or a something else or a declined state. It's just, it's really kind of interesting that so many people do not want to be associated with the two parties that run our politics.
5: Yeah, the duopoly.
4: But anyway, a survey of people who still call themselves Republicans. What Republican president do you most admire? Lincoln? 8%. Reagan, 18%, Trump 53%. So that was the poll he saw that caused him to do that. Among Republicans who were polled, he trounces Reagan and Lincoln. Lincoln's barely in the running. So what do you do with that information as a political scientist, Joe?
5: You take whatever measures you see necessary to protect yourself and your family for the inevitable end of our union.
4: You have ammunition and canned goods? Is that what you're saying?
5: Yeah, essentially, yeah. Yeah.
4: Wow.
5: Whatever else you deem appropriate.
4: Isn't that something?
5: Surveillance gear, vicious dogs. Not going to give you the whole list.
4: God, you can be MAGA and love Trump all you want, but you don't have to rank him above Lincoln to make your point. Do you? Oh,
5: boy, these are odd times, silly times.
3: Armstrong and Getty.
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14: ABC News, I'm Sherry Preston. Jurors in the Lindsay Clancy murder trial are beginning their first full day of deliberations. Nine women and three men deciding whether the Massachusetts mom intentionally murdered her three children in 2023. Defense attorneys say she was suffering from postpartum psychosis at the time. ABC's Deborah Roberts is at the courthouse.
15: The judge in this case praised those jurors who have sat through 21 days of intense and often disturbing testimony, saying he's never seen one more focused on the facts. Well, now, of course, we'll see how long it takes them to sort them all out.
14: In Washington,
16: if I can show,
14: thousands taking part in a rally at the Lincoln Memorial today, protesting voting rights they say have been stripped under President Trump. More than 300 people pulled from a hydraulic plant tunnel in Nepal. They were rescued after the mudslide that killed at least 500. The Congressional Space Medal of Honor being given to the crew of the Artemis II mission in Houston shortly. This is ABC News.
17: This local news is a service of Flagler County's Toyota dealer, Beaver Toyota, in St. Augustine, conveniently located right off I-95 at exit 311.
18: I'm highly disappointed that we are dividing the community in this meeting that should be bringing us together, or the animals. If somebody new to Palm Coast came into this meeting, I would be embarrassed.
19: Flagler County Commissioner Andy Dance called out the divide as the city and county move toward a new shelter. The plan follows more than a year of concerns about overcrowding, transparency, and expansion at the Flagler Humane Society. Dance says there's room for both.
18: We've got to get past this if this is going to be successful. The back and forth, the us versus them, needs to end. With the growth of the county, there's going to be room for both.
19: An anonymous donor previously offered 10 acres for the shelter, but that property would need costly infrastructure. Now officials are focusing on the city-owned public works site, where infrastructure already exists. From the WNZF newsroom, I'm Erica Fox.
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27: We've seen instances where some bad actors have misused technology.
28: In Arizona, it's an issue in the governor's race.
29: Some of our law enforcement agencies and officers backing away.
28: In San Diego, a protester dressed as Darth Vader is speaking out against them.
30: The emperor is a fan of Flock, and we must continue utilizing Flock technologies.
28: Nationwide, political pressure is building against the widespread deployment of 120,000 AI-powered Flock cameras that record and analyze license plates and vehicle characteristics.
4: 120,000 AI Flock cameras. Wow.
5: Before we get into the constitutional ethical minefield, as a provider of and consumer of media, I find myself thinking, dude dressing up as Darth Vader does not justify his being included in a very short sample of the opinions on the topic. But it got him on the news because he dressed as Darth Vader. On the other hand, I'm really glad they put him in the report because that's very funny. Now back to the threat to our liberties. Pressure is building nationwide, as Rich Edson reported there on Fox News. Ron DeSantis just came out and said that the use of the automated license plate readers, the Flock cameras, has gotten, quote, out of control. And he says, quote, no one's been stronger on law enforcement than me, but I don't want to have this become a surveillance state. And as I work my way through this particular account of the debate, I think they raised some of the really salient points that we need to look at.
4: I realize that I am in the minority on this, and
5: you are.
4: And I'm going to lose this battle.
5: Maybe you are. Yeah,
4: it's stunning to me. I mean, I think it wouldn't even be a close call if you could explain to the founding fathers or whoever, going back that long.
5: Yeah.
4: The idea of the government keeping track of your whereabouts like this would just be a clear hell no.
5: We'll just use it when we need it.
4: Yeah, I wanted to throw
5: James Madison would swing his little fist to your head if you said that.
4: I would hold him.
5: Before I would hold him
4: out by his head. Hey, calm down,
5: boy,
4: James.
5: Like he's your 8-year-old brother. Yeah. Very briefly, and then we can get into whatever you want to get into. Flock, the largest supplier of this sort of technology, and there are others, but they have 120,000 cameras in 49 states capturing 20 billion license plates per month. And more, also dents and bumper stickers and what have you.
4: And I think the founding fathers, understanding history, they did know that one of the tensions for free people and the problems with democracies and all governments has been people being willing to trade away freedom for security over time to where then it becomes it all falls apart. But I wanted to throw this in because I haven't mentioned it. I'm uncomfortable talking about it because I've utilized it and people have done me favors and I don't want to get anybody in trouble. But many times in my life, going back decades with lots of different people at different levels of law enforcement, have done me favors on getting me information they shouldn't have gotten. Like, let me look that guy up for you or that woman or whatever. So, a coworker, boss, ex-boyfriend of somebody I'm dating, whatever it is. I've had that happen a dozen times in my life where they get me information they shouldn't have gotten because they have access to it. I appreciate
5: those
4: the fact
5: of us with daughters and friends in law enforcement might know what you're talking about.
4: Right. I imagine I'm not the only person who's had this experience. So you're going to tell me, since a lot of us have had this experience, that these assurances that no, we'll only use the Flock cameras if somebody's broken the law and blah, blah, blah. Come on.
5: Yeah. That's where the conversation is clearly headed. DeSantis wants to review how Florida communities in the state are using it. And he also, and this is a great laboratory of democracy thing, he wants a thorough review of New Hampshire because New Hampshire has, I guess, one of the more well-developed sets of laws restricting how these cameras are used in the state. So I appreciate that, and I appreciate everybody having the conversation in a serious way. And of course, the argument is supporters of the technology say it helps police catch criminals. I realize this is all ABC 123 friends, but I thought I'd lay it out for you.
4: Yeah, that makes me so angry. I just like reflexively get angry about the, yeah, but it helps us catch criminals as your opening argument. Yeah, we could put we could have cameras on everything all the time and eliminate crime. We could get crime to zero if we wanted soon with the technology that's going to exist.
5: Yeah, a lot of preparation for crime is inside people's homes, too. So we'll need cameras in everybody's homes. Yeah.
4: But as cheap as cameras have gotten, and once you get AI involved, you could eliminate crime.
5: Yeah.
4: 100%. So that's the, what do you call that as a argument technique, taking it to the absurd length. But since it's possible to do that, obviously we have to draw the line somewhere. So your opening argument doesn't mean anything to me. We could stop crimes.
5: Right. Reductio ad absurdum or reductio ad aholum. What would an a-hole do with this technology? And I'm serious about that.
4: Is that the Latin?
5: Oh, yeah, absolutely. I studied it for decades. I thought this was very interesting. Then I'll get to my point. A bipartisan group of lawmakers. Listen to this gallery, would you? Bernie Sanders. Them oligarchs are still coming rapidly, Bernie. Keep your eyes open. But Bernie Sanders, Democrat Delia Ramirez of Illinois, whose act I do not know, but Democrats of Illinois ain't no moderates. They're generally criminals. And Thomas Massie, for God's sake, a Republican of Kentucky. Also Josh Hawley, Missouri Republican and showboater, but brilliant. Sent a letter to the Flock CEO saying he planned to investigate how the company collects data and who's able to access it. Congress never authorized the network your industry has built. I'm not sure Congress needs to, but
4: which is horrifying.
5: Right. But then he said the thing that I thought was really interesting and persuasive. Your company's internal policies are, in practice, the only safeguards for hundreds of millions of Americans. So Flock, because Flock says, hey, look, and I actually believe firmly for reasons of profit that Flock is serious when they say we want to restrict this to its proper uses. We don't want people abusing it. We don't want deputies stalking their ex-girlfriends with this or whatever, because that is the number one headwind against their success as a company. So I believe they are sincere. But the problem is, getting back to the founding fathers, not only does this country was it not founded on a benefit of the doubt toward government officials? It was founded on 180 degrees the opposite.
4: Yeah, they aren't angels.
5: Always assume they will do the wrong thing and build a system that safeguards yourself against it, because they will always, always, always do the wrong thing if you give them enough latitude.
4: What I don't get is how people can't project into a different administration or the future a little bit. Okay, so maybe you trust your current sheriff, city council, governor, whatever it is, but they're not going to be in charge forever. And you get this surveillance state going. It's not hard to imagine the wokepocalypse going, if this technology existed during the wokepocalypse, going like a half step further to where people who are misgendering people, we need to know their locations.
5: Well, how I think
4: and keep track of them and charge started. Them with something. Remember, it was a law, or it was going to become a law in California, misgendering people. And then you keep tracking of people of where they're going, and they're part of the crowd that misgenders people.
5: Yeah, that absolutely could happen. I think the 1 foot putt would have been during COVID, because you'd make the argument that millions of people are dying. I mean, we don't have an option here. Yeah,
4: kidding. So you got the cameras everywhere catching you without a mask. Where's your car? Come and arrest you. Give you a ticket or whatever.
5: Exactly. 1 foot putt. I mean, how many people would have predicted, say, 18 months ago, 2 years ago, that there would be a dedicated Islamist / Marxist running New York City, for instance, to your point? It's just absolutely too dangerous. Now, the question, I think the operative question for people who do think about these things is, can they design a system of limitations on its use that is foolproof enough to justify its awesome, and I mean that in the traditional, not the modern sense, as in awe-inspiring and terrifying, powers of surveillance? Is there a system that airtight that can be imposed on this that it makes it okay that it's so omnipresent and clearly? I mean, it's not, this would lead us toward a surveillance state. No, this is a surveillance state. Is there such a system? Could it be designed and implemented? I don't think so.
4: No, I'm a clear no. And one of the reasons I'm glad this conversation is finally being had, it's beyond a little troubling that all these cameras got put in place and all of our license plates have been being swiped for all these years before we got to the conversation. How does a government get the surveillance state going like this before we ever get to decide whether we want it or not? That's horrifying. But I'm glad we're having this conversation now, because the technology, particularly with cheap cameras and AI, we're going to have to deal with this like today. Because like I keep saying, pretty soon there's going to be cameras everywhere. I always talk about my Tesla. Cameras all around it. When I get in my car after I leave work today, I'll have 8 clips of videos of people that walked by my car. Every car has that many cameras and every building has a camera on every pole and everything like that, you'll be on video every second you're not in your home.
5: It's a lot like Europe. London in particular you can't go anywhere that you're not on camera practically.
4: New York is already that way, I know.
5: Well, right. And they've used their powers in many cases for evil, not good, in rooting out people who dare say something politically incorrect or what have you. So, I was going to point out Europe, wonderful architecture, terrible governance. It does have certain laws, like your data is your own. You have to opt in for people to get your data, and I like that.
4: No kidding. Why don't we have that? Well, because the biggest lobbyists to the government have been the big tech companies for quite a few years now.
5: Yeah, but a very brief digression. Roe v. Wade, at the heart of the case was the argument that the Bill of Rights has a penumbra, a gray area. It hints at the fact that we have a right to privacy. And the constitutional argument deciding Roe v. Wade was, yeah, there really is a right to privacy in there. If you take it all together, clearly. And this relates to a woman's privacy and her right to control what's in her own body. That was a nickel version of Roe v. Wade. We either need an incredibly controversial Supreme Court decision or some sort of act of Congress and or new amendment that says we have the right not to be surveilled except in very narrow circumstances. It's got to be a broad sweeping right, much like free speech, to deal with this. I don't see any other solution.
1: Control your soul's desire for freedom.
4: Yes, that's what you need to start thinking. That's, we might as well live in China. I'll bet Xi watches some of this stuff. President Xi over in China says, wow, they're doing the same thing we do, just like under a different guise. Okay.
5: We're winning, he's saying to himself. Yeah, the difference between us and them is vanishing and soon,
4: right?
5: You know, and we have a more dynamic economy. They don't, but anyway, a word from our friends at Rough Greens. Speaking of the U.S. of A., which we still love to our core, America's number one dog supplement made in the USA is Rough Greens. 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
4: Your dog gets to keep their delicious food that they like so much. 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
5: 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Woof.
4: So you think maybe I'm not as lonely as I think on this whole flock cameras thing? Because I feel like most people lean toward the, yeah, but you can solve crime, so.
5: Yeah, I think there's a substantial minority on our side of this. But it's one of those. It's one of those issues where people are fairly easy to sway if you hit them with the right argument. And the Constitution, well, the Constitution hasn't, I'd have to think good and hard about this if you could build a case that this stuff oversteps some sort of bounds. Because the presumption forever has been if you're in public, you have no expectation of privacy. But electronic surveillance is something the founding fathers did not anticipate. And I usually reject those arguments. That was a long time ago, man. The modern world is totally different. But in this way, it is. You can see somebody through their fence, through their walls, into their home with various pieces of equipment. And you've never crossed their threshold, to quote English common law.
4: The CEO of Panda Express reacting to complaints that his food isn't authentic Chinese, among other important issues we can get to. Stay tuned.
5: What?
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15: 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Partly sunny, late day showers and thunderstorms develop, 89 to 93 this afternoon. Light south to southeast winds. Showers and thunderstorms end mid-70s tonight. Tomorrow becoming partly sunny, afternoon showers and storms, 87 to 91. Spotty showers and storms Sunday, upper 80s. I'm Precision Weather Meteorologist Russ Murley on WNZF.
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4: So, I haven't heard this. Apparently, the CEO of Panda Express, which we had just the other night, is responding to complaints that their food is not authentic Chinese. If his response isn't "no effing kidding," I don't know what he's wasting his time on. But anyway,
5: shut up. That should be his response.
4: Here's his response.
16: I take no offense at all. You know, I don't know what authenticity is. There's so many cuisines out there. Whatever sells, our guests make that decision.
4: What's his accent? Is he actually Andrew Cheng? Is he actually Chinese? Did a Chinese guy start Panda Express? Or is he just running it now?
5: Sure, why not? Yeah. Yeah, our customers decide. Duh, obviously. China's a gigantic nation of many cuisines, as he points out. Shut up again.
4: Well,
5: in brief, shut up.
4: I don't know what authentic Chinese food is. If Ying Ma was here, who grew up in China, she'd say authentic for me was the neighborhood cat that we just drowned.
5: Right.
4: Is that literally right. What they ate? But
5: well, and somebody in Brownsville, Texas has a different opinion on authentic American cuisine than a guy living in Maine.
4: Mm-hmm.
5: And I could go on.
4: You guys turned me around because I thought Panda Express, I'd never eaten there in my life, really, for some reason. And I always thought it was like cheap, crappy food. And you guys explained to me that, no, it's pretty good. And so then we started eating there. And, yeah, my kids absolutely love it.
17: Mm-hmm. I love the Panda.
4: What do you get from Panda?
17: I get the orange chicken.
4: Yeah, that's pretty good. I'm trying to get chicken to get protein because I'm on Zepbound. What do you get, Joe?
5: Oh, it's been ages. I like to.
4: Oh, you're too good for Panda Express.
17: Yeah,
5: gotcha. Yes, all right. That's correct.
4: Right, mm-hmm, right,
5: exactly.
4: Right.
5: No, I'm trying to remember.
4: What do people
5: what
4: prepare you that's closest to Panda Express?
5: It was kind of Mongolian beefish. The one that I really liked. I don't remember what it was called.
17: Mm.
5: Salt and pepper, something or other.
17: It doesn't come under a cloche. It's below him.
4: Exactly.
5: I don't even know what that word is.
4: Is that that big metal steel
17: thing
4: that they have in movies?
17: That they pull. Yeah.
4: I don't know if I've ever actually seen one, but yeah.
5: Cloche, but no cigar.
4: So you sit down in the evening and somebody sets it down and pulls off that big metal thing.
5: Not somebody, my butler.
4: And then you're either pleased or you're not pleased. And everybody is sitting there nervous awaiting your response.
5: Yes, indeed. Yes.
0: You got to get the teriyaki chicken, Jack.
4: Oh, okay.
0: Very good.
17: Yeah.
4: What's most amazing to me about Panda Express is, get this tiny little box, and you think, that's not enough food for me. And then you open it up and pour it on your plate, and it's like five times as big. It's like a magic trick. How do they pack it all in there?
5: It's like one of those packing cubes that I've just discovered for packing. You suck the air out of it, and then it expands.
4: Or if you've ever had bed in a box, it comes in this little thing, the mattress. Like, that's a bed, and you open it up. That's the way Panda Express is. Look, I got a giant plate of orange chicken.
5: Responding to the accusation that it's not authentic Chinese food. Shut up!
4: Would be a perfectly good response. Oh. I was reading this thing in the Free Press. I don't know if you know much about this. Cloud seeding is actually happening a lot more than we realized. Tech people controlling the weather. Another thing we haven't had a lot of discussion about is, this a good idea, messing with the weather?
5: Rain thievery is an issue we will discuss.
4: Well, there's a limited amount.
5: All right. It was going to fall on Oregon and move down and fall less on California, but Washington State thought we want all of it.
4: Interesting. Wow, that's happening more than I thought. We'll talk about that and other stuff.
2: Armstrong and Getty.
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18: From ABC News, I'm Sherry Preston. Fed Chair Kevin Warsh addressing the Federal Reserve's annual conference in Jackson Hole, Wyoming, saying inflation remains too high.
19: It's the Fed's job to deliver stable prices. No excuses.
18: When prices remain high, interest rates usually go up, says ABC's Elizabeth Schulze.
20: The Fed needs to highlight inflation, needs to focus on using its tools to bring prices down more than anything else right now. What are those tools? Well, typically, when inflation is high, what the Fed does is it hikes interest rates. Kevin Warsh says he does not want to give a prediction for what they are going to do explicitly with interest rates. But the assumption here, if inflation is above where they want it to be, that might be what the Fed needs to do.
18: President Trump has been pushing the Fed to lower rates. The president at Johnson Space Center in Houston this hour handing the Congressional Space Medal of Honor to the crew of the Artemis II. Today marks half a year since the war with Iran began.
21: It's been 6 months since the U.S. and Israel launched massive strikes against Iran, wiping out its conventional military and killing more than 3,600 Iranians, according to human rights activists in Iran, including 165 people after an elementary school was struck, most of them children. All of this loss in a war the president said would be over in a matter of weeks.
18: ABC Chief Global Affairs Correspondent Martha Raddatz. In Washington, thousands are gathering at the Lincoln Memorial today, protesting the stripping away of voting rights they say has happened since President Trump took office. Roads and bridges washed away in Nepal, making the search for survivors and the mudslide even more difficult. More than 300 people were pulled from a tunnel today. They were caked in mud and had been there since it happened. Five Americans were airlifted out. The jury in the Lindsey Clancy trial has begun its first full day of deliberations. The Massachusetts mom of three charged with killing her children while suffering from postpartum psychosis. This is ABC News.
22: 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Well, a few months ago, a massive survey was conducted. 123,000 people were asked to rate their wireless carrier in four categories: coverage, support, data, and overall value. 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And yes, I told you so.
18: The FAA and NTSB investigate another air traffic control issue, this one involving Marine One, the helicopter that takes President Trump to and from Andrews for flights.
1: Another helicopter in the Marine One squad had to relay the messages. It happened hours after the NTSB released a report suggesting construction at the White House may be to blame for another communication failure. When Marine One and a plane briefly got too close, they took off at the same time. That happened early this month.
18: That's ABC's Perry Russum. The world is about to get its most detailed pictures ever of the surrounding universe. ABC's Jim Ryan says the launch window opens Sunday morning on a new mission with a new telescope.
6: The Nancy Grace Roman Space Telescope has the same size mirror as the Hubble Orbiting Observatory, but with 100 times its field of view.
7: It's going to really revolutionize astronomy.
6: NASA's Bear Witherspoon.
7: What we are scheduled to do and have to do is have a five-year mission life. But if we launched really well, we're going to double that. Maybe triple that.
6: If the weather cooperates, the bus-sized telescope will be headed off to a deep space orbit point nearly a million miles from the Earth as early as Sunday morning. Jim Ryan, ABC News.
18: Tomorrow, the state of Louisiana marks 21 years since Hurricane Katrina hit. In the chaos of the storm, Charity Hospital in New Orleans became a scene of heartbreak as doctors scrambled to keep patients alive without power or medical equipment. Now the long-shuttered hospital is about to get new life as Tulane University turns it into a medical research hub. Sherry Preston, ABC News.
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26: Flagler County Sheriff Rick Staley is warning Palm Coast residents the city's decision not to fund 9 additional deputies could mean longer response times for police calls. The 9 positions were part of a 3-year agreement between Palm Coast, Flagler County, and the sheriff's office. Staley says the county is funding its share, but Palm Coast is not.
27: We had a 3-year agreement between the Board of County Commissioners and the City of Palm Coast to fund deputies that we should already had back in 2022 based on 2 independent studies. This was the final year of that agreement. The Board of County Commissioners funded their 4, and the City of Palm Coast is saying they're not going to fund their 9.
26: City leaders have expressed concern about Amendment 3 and its potential impact on property tax revenue.
27: Amendment 3 hasn't passed. And personally, I don't think it's going to once the public is educated on the real impact.
26: From the WNZF Newsroom, I'm Liz Ryan.

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4: Lindsay Clancy broke down in tears as her defense attorney began closing arguments, comparing photos before and after the killing. After 6 weeks of dueling medical experts, jurors will now have to decide whether Clancy was sane and acted intentionally.
5: Man, what a tough job that would be in a jury. They're deliberating right now. This is just breaking. The jury is asked to see two bags of pills and a knife. I don't know what role the knife plays. I haven't been following it that closely. What'd she do with the knife?
6: Not familiar.
5: No idea.
6: She cut herself before she hurled herself out of the window. Defendant, Ms. Clancy.
5: Who? You know, this is probably an argument for her being crazy. Who kills themselves by jumping out a two-story window
6: of a suburban house?
5: What?
6: I'm going to cut myself some and jump out of a window, but just the second story. I mean,
5: which is almost unless...
6: I don't mean to be, you know, a flip about this or an idiot, but that's a weak attempt.
5: Oh, no kidding. Who would jump out a two-story window and think, I'm going to break my legs or my arm or whatever. I'm not going to die. I'm going to lay there in pain until somebody comes and takes me to the hospital.
6: It's actually fairly unlikely you'd end up partially paralyzed.
5: Oh, yeah.
6: She did.
5: She got a really bad result from that really weak effort at killing yourself. So, I don't know. That seems like a decent argument toward her being crazy.
6: Yeah, it seems like a decent argument to me, like she was faking a suicide attempt.
5: Oh, really? Interesting. God dang it. You're committed to faking your suicide. To jump out a second-story window. That would hurt.
6: Put a couple of light cuts on me and then jump out this window into the hedges. It'll be fine. I don't know. I wasn't there, but.
5: Let's hear a little bit from yesterday before they gave it to the jury from the defense and the prosecution in their closing arguments. Here's the defense first.
7: Because of the damn medicine and the lousy medical care that she got. Horrible thoughts, no motivation, deeply depressed. That this is a prosecution that has ripped the soul out of this girl.
5: Well, here's the prosecution.
8: This wasn't a woman suffering from a lack of care, a lack of resources. She had an abundance of help, an abundance of care. She left them discarded on the basement floor like broken toys because she was done playing the game.
5: Yeah, the kids. I heard that whole clip and it is hard to take. The prosecution argued that Clancy only had two prescription meds in her system at the time of the murders. Is that to argue that she wasn't all drugged up, so she's responsible? I don't know what that was. There is some argument that because she had a lot of doctors and a lot of different medicines, so you can't claim she didn't get care. I can tell you from dealing with people with mental health problems, just because you got a doctor and got the pills don't mean you're okay, because they often don't have it figured out.
6: Yeah, and it's interesting, the prosecutor making the argument that because she had an abundance of help, therefore clearly she killed them. I'm not sure I get, of course, I didn't hear the whole argument, and I'm a bad talk show host, but I hesitate to leap to conclusions based on fragmentary information, but if your argument was she wasn't really, like, overwhelmed in the conventional sense, a person could respond, well, she must have just gone nuts then.
5: Right. First of all, the jury gets to work tomorrow. Not in all states is that true, but in this case, they will deliberate on Saturday, or they can deliberate on Saturday, so that might happen. So they might not be feeling the normal pressure on a Friday to wrap this thing up that juries have sometimes. That's all just speculation. Since you have been on juries, it seems to me, looking at this, that there'd be a lot more speculation on this one in a jury than a lot of cases, wouldn't there? I mean, because in some cases, there's some clear-cut evidence, and if you throw in but his sister was so upset, well, what's that got to do with anything? You got a knife, you got a blah, blah, blah, you got a blah, blah, blah. This one, though, it's so getting into somebody's head.
6: Right. You practically read my mind, because I was thinking, in a lot of criminal cases, the question is, was it him, and did they prove it beyond a reasonable doubt that, okay, yeah, that was his knife. And yes, look at his car there on the flock camera, which we're yelling about, or whatever. Yeah, it's beyond a reasonable doubt. But in this one, when you're trying to figure out criminal culpability and mental health and contemplating a crime this horrible, I mean, there are hard facts, and then there are judgments you have to make. And this one is judgment piled on judgment. And you've got 12 people of varying intellects and abilities to understand or think logically, or bringing in whatever prejudices they have or whatever, trying to form something that mushy into a conclusion is not going to be easy. It's going to be extremely difficult. Although, again, I wasn't there for the whole thing. And it could be they have a much more solid take on this than I would guess from a distance. But,
5: well, it hasn't gone the direction of the most famous trial that people are comparing it to is Susan Smith back in the 90s when she strapped her kids in the car and rolled them in the lake, which was just absolutely horrific and really got America's attention. Of course, we were a different culture back then. We weren't as touchy-feely, let's come up with a way to explain away how difficult it is to be a parent, that sort of thing.
6: And we're all super into whatever mental challenges we have, mental illness. Mental health was a term that wasn't thrown around a lot.
5: That jury deliberated for like an hour and 10 minutes and said, yeah, whatever. And she's still in prison as a murderer. This jury obviously didn't do that, because they deliberated for a while yesterday and they're still at it today. Completely different case with different evidence, and I didn't watch
6: it. I don't remember Susan Smith's defense.
5: They were trying to argue that she was crazy. It wasn't the too tough to be a mom postpartum psychosis, but it was the she wasn't capable
6: those are two very different things, by the way. It's too tough to be a mom and postpartum psychosis, but
5: sure.
6: I don't remember. Anyway. All right. Well, we'll let the jury decide. That's the system we have, and it's a good one.
5: Told you I'd tell you about cloud seeding, which is more prevalent than I thought. But first, I want to tell you about this. I love this. If you think financial planning is just for the suit and tie crowd, you should think again. Blue collar dollar is for you.
6: We're talking to small business owners, farmers, hardworking people who built this country, but often get ignored by Wall Street. 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
5: I was knee-deep in mud out on the farm yesterday trying to fix a broken PVC pipe in the 100-degree weather, so I know what that kind of work is like or can be. 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
5: 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You know, I was thinking about yesterday when I was out fixing a broken pipe out in the orchard that was leaking everywhere in the hot sun and everything like that. First of all, I get great enjoyment out of doing that sort of stuff, and I so much prefer that task to a stack of paperwork where I got to go to a website and log in and try to figure out how to make a payment and it won't let me in. And I know people who love that. I know several people, a couple of them I've hired as assistants recently, to do, because they just love that challenge. To me, it is hell on earth where other people wouldn't want to be out in the hot sun, knee deep in the water, fixing a PVC pipe. So I guess it's just the way you built.
6: Sure. Yep.
5: Love to that stack of paperwork. I just love to tear into that and get that done. I can't imagine that any more than I can imagine, I don't know.
6: I look at people like that like they're a tribe in Africa that puts plates in their lips. I just don't get it.
5: Yeah. Right. Thank God you exist. Joe apparently knows more about this than I do, because I don't know anything about it, really. I've heard of cloud seeding. I knew it was an idea back in the day. I didn't know it was happening that much. it's really working, according to the Free Press, and a lot of tech people are controlling the weather. Do you remember when Bill Gates got a lot of attention for saying something or other about controlling the weather and how important it ought to be? And, and I know people who think Bill Gates is controlling the weather today. The founder of Rainmaker,

0: the clouds rained where they weren't going to rain. And so correct. They don't have the rain in them to rain over there. There's just no getting around that math, is there?
1: Yeah, even a child can understand this, but I didn't till somebody pointed it out, especially in places that are desperate for rain. Well, let's start here. Wars are fought over resources all the time, since the dawn of man. Various, you know, the wars or quasi-wars or economic wars. Water is one of the most precious resources on the planet, depending on where you are. And in parts of Africa, for instance, where the rain cloud forms over here, it floats over this country, then rains on that country can fill, can feed its people. The first country that the clouds floated over, they can't. Okay? So country A decides, yeah, let's seed the clouds and take the rain, and they take the rain. Now, it used to be, you got to wait till rain falls before you can be snatching water. But now we can do it from the sky. So it's just, it's, you know, depending on your point of view, either resource theft, wait a minute, you're draining the river before it gets to me, or it's just, you know, hey, tough luck.
0: Isn't it just like tapping into your oil field on the other side of the boundary? I drink your milkshake.
1: Yes.
0: It's that, isn't it?
1: Yeah, that's exactly what it is. And people tend to get pissed.
0: Wow, that'll become an issue. There's going to have to be some sort of laws.
1: Yeah, I don't know enough about weather patterns to know whether this is going to apply to the U.S. at all. But the and again, this is a big news story right now. It's floating below most radars. But the whole Colorado River story and the way the Western United States gets its water, including Southern California, Arizona, et cetera, it's going to be an enormous story in the next few years, unless we have torrential rains fall in the Western United States for like the next decade. And then this stuff is going to get real, as the kids used to say a while back.
0: Got some updates on a couple of the political races out there that are not good news if you're a Republican and wanting to hold on to the House or the Senate.
1: And one of the best spankings of the media I've come across in a long time. I can't wait. I'm going to get warmed up and just give it to them good.
0: Awesome. All on the way.
2: Armstrong and Getty.
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4: 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Partly sunny, late day showers and thunderstorms, 89 to 93 this afternoon across Flagler County. Showers and thunderstorms end mid-70s tonight. Tomorrow becoming partly sunny, afternoon showers and thunderstorms, 87 to 91. Spotty showers and thunderstorms Sunday, upper 80s to near 90. I'm Precision Weather Meteorologist Russ Murley on WNZF.
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1: Where'd you get this from, Michael? Where'd this come from? It's Jerry Seinfeld.
2: One of our prep sites. Thought it was pretty cool.
1: Yeah, so Jerry Seinfeld explaining how getting fired helped his career. I am always talking to my kids about various things with failure and moving forward and lessons. I'm kind of interested in this. Go ahead.
3: Yes, there was one huge failure at the beginning. I was cast to be a comic relief character on Benson in 1980 when I had just moved out to L.A. at the age of 26. And I did three episodes, and I showed up for the fourth, and I sat down at the table, and I go, how come there's no script for me? And they go, you've been fired. Why are you here? And the agent didn't call me to tell me I was fired. I was already a very dedicated stand-up comedian, but that locked the safe. I went, okay, from now on, nobody else's material. Because I'm doing their crappy material and dying. So that was a failure that was a great propeller for me.
1: Joe and I can relate to that.
4: Yeah, yeah. Was it Jerry who gave us that great piece of wisdom about fail on your terms, don't fail on somebody else's terms? Probably was.
1: Sounds like it from Matt. Because we had that experience a couple places in radio with bosses telling us exactly what kind of show to be and what sort of things to say. And it was, you know, mediocre at best. And then finally, at some point, we decided, man, the last thing you want to do if you get into like any sort of entertainment business is get driven out of it and then wonder, I wonder what would have happened if I'd have tried to do it the way I think it ought to happen.
4: Yeah, I wonder if I'd played my songs, if that would have gone better. Oh, no, that'll haunt you till your dying day. If you do it your way and fail, you think, yeah, it's funny. I thought that'd work, but you tried. You didn't get controlled by somebody else and then be swept away, having never given it a real attempt.
1: Man, and our bosses, Katie, when we came over to start doing talk radio, because we did music before, our bosses hated the way we did our show. I mean, hated it. Part of it was we were being followed by Dr. Laura, who had pretty good ratings. And the market manager said, Dr. Laura's audience is here. You're here. And that's the problem. And that's that's when he took away our office and we had moved our office to where the vending machines were. We had to sit in the room with the vending machines for our office with folding chairs.
5: Well, you guys showed them.
1: Oh, my God.
4: I don't think it was air conditioned either, was it? It was always hot, probably from the vending machines.
1: Well, we couldn't fit in there, so we had to open the door to the outside to be able to fit in this tiny little room where the vending machines were. And, you know, you're trying to work and constantly people are coming to get a candy bar and saying, hey, what are you doing? This is our office now.
4: What's going on? Or because we had to open up the door to outside, people, it's like an office park. And people would like wander by and look at us. Hey, but hey, how are you?
1: Anyway, the ultimate point being we had decided to try to do what we thought was the best way to do it. And thank God it's worked out.
4: And it's gone from mediocre at best to consistently mediocre.
1: Exactly.
4: So there you go. Lesson learned. Fantastic. Yeah.
1: There's some bad news out there if Republicans want to hang on to the Senate. I figure the House is a done deal, gone. But maybe even the Senate. New polling out of Texas that shows that Tallarico guy in the lead. Or at least it's toss-up, according to most of your like, really well-respected polling outfits now.
4: Yeah, boy, polls are tougher and tougher to take seriously, but you're better off taking it seriously than saying, nah, it'll be fine. I'm losing.
1: I can take it as seriously as I want. I have no effect on Texas politics, but they haven't elected a statewide Democrat since the 90s.
4: Right, right. Plus, a fascinating book that's just coming out that I can't wait to read, written by one of the bravest people I've ever heard of in my life. When ISIS moved into Mosul and a lot of people fled, he stayed to document what would happen.
1: Whoa.
4: Yeah.
1: That sounds fascinating.
4: Oh, golly gee, it is. Plus a well-deserved spanking for the media from one of my favorite writers. So all sorts of good stuff.
1: That's a lot of good stuff. I'll stay tuned. Yes, consistently mediocre. We'll bring it to you. That's what we do, information. If you missed a segment, get the podcast, Armstrong and Getty, on demand. You can listen to it whenever you want. If you subscribe, they'll get fed to you whenever you want. We do 20 hours of this every single week, man.
0: Armstrong and Getty.
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14: ABC News, I'm Sherry Preston. About 90 Americans remain unaccounted for after the catastrophic flooding that killed hundreds in Nepal. About 300 people were rescued from a hydraulic plant tunnel today, caked in mud. 584 people were killed. That's the death toll. Nearly 2,400 are still missing. Fed Chair Kevin Warsh telling the Fed's annual conference in Jackson Hole, Wyoming, that it's the Fed's main job to bring down inflation. And although he didn't say it directly, he did indicate interest rates may go up to do that.
15: He said that the Fed needs to be confident that inflation is moving back towards where it wants to be. In other words, that prices are going back in line where they want, not so high. And otherwise, the Fed has work to do. Now, that might sound a little bit veiled, but what he's basically saying there is that the Fed needs to highlight inflation, needs to focus on using its tools to bring prices down more than anything else right now.
14: ABC's Elizabeth Schulze. Today marks 6 months since the war with Iran began. This is ABC News.
16: This local news is a service of Flagler County's Toyota dealer, Beaver Toyota in St. Augustine, conveniently located right off I-95 at exit 311.
17: President Trump wants to import about 660 million more pounds of ground beef to help bring down high prices. The beef would avoid higher import tariffs and could be sold for about 25% below current market prices. Jeb Smith owns a ranch in Hastings and is the Florida Farm Bureau president. He worries this will undermine domestic food supply.
18: Possibly increase our dependence on foreign food.
17: The amount of beef we import has been rising, while domestically produced supply has been declining.
18: First quarter of this year, the U.S. has imported about 562,000 metric tons of beef and beef products, which was up from 18% over the same period last year. And Ms. Ryan was over 122% higher than 5 years ago. But I truly believe that we shouldn't be dependent on other nations for our own food supply.
17: From the WNZF Newsroom, I'm Liz Ryan.
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1: So, heard the story all day long yesterday about Trump wanting to change Lake Ontario to Lake America, but I hadn't seen the actual presentation of it till just now on video when he's standing there. He's sitting there in the Oval Office. The President of the United States is sitting at his desk in the Oval Office with some of his biggest advisors around him, a big map, you know, where they changed the name from Lake Ontario to Lake America, and then this guy explaining how what is happening.
2: We're going to be changing the name of Lake Ontario, effective immediately, to Lake America. That's going to take place right now as I sign the order. Do you have anything to say about it, Ben?
3: Yes, sir. So this is a straightforward but important executive order. It directs Secretary Burgum and the Department of the Interior to update the Geographic Names Information Service to reflect that Lake, once known as Lake Ontario, will from this day forward be known as Lake America.
1: And he's, I don't know that guy, but he's standing there next to Stephen Miller, who's got a very, you know, expressionless, serious face. All of these people acting like this isn't crazy. I mean, all of these people standing there acting like it's not insane that this is happening. I don't even know what to do with this information.
4: Shouldn't it be Lake New York?
1: Okay, we're going to quibble over if we're going to change the
4: America.
1: All driven by the fact that the Ford dude up in Canada said, kiss my ass. So that's where that's coming from. I mean, and everybody acting like this isn't just ridiculous. This is what's going on. Oh, my God. The absurdity of it all.
4: Yeah, no kidding. Hey, Michael, go ahead and play 83.
3: And finally, sir, in this executive order, we're also changing the name of the Canada geese as per your request. They will now be known throughout the world as Donald Ducks, which is a more suiting name, given that they now live in Lake America and not Canada with the rest of those losers.
1: Okay.
3: Donald Ducks are now an American species, and they're already happily migrating to our shores as we speak.
1: Now, that's a comedian?
4: Yes.
1: Okay, so that's not real.
4: It sounded exactly like the other
1: dude.
4: The
1: problem is, it's just one tick off what actually happened in the Oval Office yesterday. It's only this much different.
4: Right, right. It's ridiculous.
1: We're at war. Among other things going on. Wow, that is something. And the same day, that's the same day that he puts out that post about him being the greatest president of all time, and on the pyramid above Washington, Lincoln, and Reagan. I don't even know what to think of this.
4: It's not going anywhere good.
1: But it's trolling, right? It's trolling.
4: Yeah. Yeah. But it does damage.
1: I don't know how it's landing with most people.
4: Not well, I don't think, but I'm really, you know, I read an article the other day. It wasn't particularly good, entertaining, or enlightening, but it was making the point that comedians are so bored with mocking Trump.
1: Good.
4: It's kind of gone away because good. There's just, what are you going to say at this point?
1: Yeah.
4: I know how they feel. I'm tired of analyzing stuff like this, talking about it, completely exhausted. Whatever, do whatever you want. I hope the country endures and the world and the rest of it. Ugh. Glad it's Friday. If it was a 6-day week, tomorrow's show would be something. Trust me. So on a totally different topic, going to do a little bingo, bango, bongo, a handful of stories. I remember vaguely reading years ago, I think it was in the Wall Street Journal, a piece by Bernard-Henri Lévy, who is writing about a mysterious Iraqi blogger who wrote under the name of Mosul Eye. He had just published some astonishing photographs taken of the ruins of Mosul just after it was liberated from ISIS. And he goes off on a tangent, some of the stuff that he showed having to do with ancient Jewish synagogues that were in Mosul before the Muslims ran all the Jews out, which is what they tend to do. But anyway, Then he goes into filming a documentary in 2016 when the battle to liberate Mosul began, and he was making a movie then, and it was Mosul Eye who guided us on the ground. Everything was there, troop movements, position. This guy knew the city like crazy and kept them alive and made it possible to do their film. Anyway, the man behind Mosul Eye has now published a book in the U.S. entitled Mosul Eye, and we discover the incredible story of the man who hid behind that name. His name is Omar Mohammed. He now leads a think tank initiative at George Washington University. But before his new life, he was a historian. He was 29 years old when ISIS entered the city, and he could have fled, but he's decided to stay. And for months, he led a double life. He blended into the crowd. He grew his beard. He attended the mosques where the killers preached. He listened. He questioned. He checked rumors. But he developed an extraordinarily ingenious system for getting his information out. He would constantly switch how he did it, by what means. And often his notes were just handwritten or typewritten. He avoided computers for certain things. And
1: God, he had to live in constant terror that he was going to be found out and killed in the most horrific way.
4: He changed his voice. He switched from Arabic to English. He made people believe he was in Mosul when he'd already left for Turkey at one point. But he managed to breach the walls of the city electronically and turn his invisible eye into the world's gaze on the martyred city. So anyway, this is the really critical part. The resulting book is a unique document both about the years of terror in Mosul and about what everyday life can become under an Islamo-fascist regime. It's all there. The public executions he forced himself to attend so that they could hear the names of the condemned and the crimes of which they were accused. The beheadings, the stonings, the men thrown from the top of buildings for being gay or running afoul of whatever thing. The Christians driven from their city, their homes looted, their churches destroyed. The Yazidis reduced to slavery. This one is probably too brutal to read on the air. About young girls raped so savagely, I'll let you guess the rest.
1: I don't need to hear more than that.
4: And finally, his brother was killed in the fighting. But it is a grim and clear-eyed account of what that movement is all about. By a guy whose courage and cleverness is just, oh my God, mountainous. I can't even imagine having the stones to do that. Wow. Okay. Totally different topic.
1: I'd say.
4: That's too grim. The FAA found LaGuardia air traffic controllers had left work early before that deadly collision between the plane and the fire truck. It was semi-regular. They called it early push.
1: I didn't know that until yesterday.
4: Yeah, they're clocked in till, 10, but they leave at 9. Yeah, they got a dinner reservation.
1: If it's not a busy day, they let them leave early.
4: Yeah, except that on that day, it was an extremely busy evening.
1: Isn't that kind of consistent, I would think? I mean, the flights I take, they're the same ones, same days, same times, all the time. It's not like there's busy days. And of course, the airport's busier sometimes than others, obviously. I don't know. I don't know what that is.
4: Yeah, it's called an early shove. I'm sorry. Let's see. Where is the account of what was happening that night?
1: When the airport's really busy, like during holidays, are there more flights going on, or is it just they're more full? Because usually I think, some of the routes that I take, it seems like the flights are always the same. Like if I want to go to Denver, they have the same number of flights all the
4: time. I think the answer is both, more flights and more full. So anyway, they say it's not a huge problem among air. It's a small percentage who do this, but they're going to see if they can root it out and make sure it doesn't happen again, which sounds like a hell of a good idea.
1: But like, speaking of algorithms, I feel like the evening newscasts, which most of you probably don't watch, it's like my YouTube algorithm, except they decided for me that I like anything that happens with a plane anywhere in the world. And that's, one of their lead stories every single night.
4: Right.
1: I don't, and I don't think most people do.
4: Yeah, I know. If some cargo plane has flames coming from the tires for 5 seconds, it'll lead the evening news. Yeah, if it bleeds, it leads. If there's fire, it goes higher. We heard that 30 years ago. Let's see, one more topic. Well, we'd have to rush through it a little bit, but I liked it. If you are a taker in of news media, and evidently you are, you're familiar with the constant stories about courts have ruled Trump cannot, or they put a restraining order or a temporary blah, blah, blah, and how that it leads, especially the lefty news, every single day. Kim Strassel with a great piece about the media's lawfare enabling. And she starts with the Supreme Court last week allowing Donald Trump's ballroom construction to proceed, which elicited shock from the press corps. The court on Monday allowed the president's mail-in voting order to continue, eliciting the same shock. This follows the shock after Trump administration wins on immigration enforcement, personnel firings, DEI, transgender orders, and dozens of other issues. How long is the public meant to treat the press's pearl-clutching as genuine rather than part of a campaign to undermine the administration and the credibility of the high court? And she says the state of legal reporting has reached peak national embarrassment, a masterclass in fiction that rivals the reporting about Russian collusion and Joe Biden's undiminished capacity.
1: It's always been bad. Mm-hmm. I think in the past it was bad out of like ignorance and laziness, and now it's that plus trying to discredit the Trump court, what they call the Trump court.
4: So here's the nut of the piece. The swings and misses are, the formula is now so routine that nobody pushes back. It works like this. The administration takes an action that offends liberal sensibilities. Interest groups rush to litigate, sometimes with prepackaged lawsuits. The press quotes liberal law professors and the litigators themselves as to why the suits are worthy. A liberal judge issues an injunction, which is treated as further proof of a lawsuit's merit. The stories omit any critical analysis of standing, jurisdiction, merits, or precedent. When a higher court corrects the legal overreach, the media, rather than acknowledging it got it wrong, insists the judges are in the tank for Mr. Trump.
1: Right.
4: And then she goes into the building the ballroom project is a great example.
1: If y'all are into the building the ballroom or the reflecting pool, or what's one of them yesterday that I was thinking about we're not into that we don't follow a lot, similar sort of thing. Good for you. But I just...
4: Kennedy Center,
1: yes,
4: renaming
1: that's
4: Fracas.
1: It. Renaming the Kennedy Center. Whatever. It might be horrible. I don't know. I'm not going to... You only get so many days on Earth. I'm not going to spend any of them on that.
4: Yeah. How many gallons of ink have been spilled on that as opposed to the national debt or whatever? Mm-hmm. Yeah. All right. Well, here's a good expenditure of your money. Not the government's, but yours. 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And it's not much money. 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And my favorite part of this is they call 911 and tell them exactly what's going on. 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
1: I do want to talk a little more about why the CIA director, Radcliffe, went and landed in Moscow briefly the other day. There's a fair amount of reporting out of that from the Wall Street Journal and the New York Times. It's pretty danged interesting.
4: Serious stuff.
1: It is definitely some heavyweight stuff going on right there. So we can get into some of the details of that, among other things, on the way. Stay here.
0: Armstrong and Getty.
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17: 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Partly sunny, late day showers and thunderstorms develop, 89 to 93 this afternoon, light south to southeast winds. Showers and thunderstorms end, mid-70s tonight. Tomorrow becoming partly sunny, afternoon showers and storms, 87 to 91. Spotty showers and storms Sunday, upper 80s. I'm Precision Weather Meteorologist Russ Murley on WNZF.
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1: Girl Scouts can now earn badges by learning about the pillars of Islam and visiting mosques. Well, the downside is they can now be stoned to death for failing to sell enough thin mints.
2: Dark, yet apropos. So, a glimpse behind the scenes. I think I had a bit of an old guy moment, but I'm not alone. We played the clip of President Trump ordering the renaming of Lake Ontario to Lake America. And I want you to focus on the second voice in this clip. 84 first, Michael, 84.
3: We're going to be changing the name of Lake Ontario, effective immediately, to Lake America. That's going to take place right now as I sign the order. Do you have anything to say about it, Ben?
4: Yes, sir. So this is a straightforward but important executive order. It directs Secretary Burgum and the Department of the Interior to update the Geographic Names Information Service to reflect that.
2: Okay, that's plenty, Michael. Now play Champagne Joshy, comedian influencer, with his comedy bit.
4: And finally, sir, in this executive order, we're also changing the name of the Canada geese as per your request. They will now be known throughout the world as Donald Ducks, which is a more suiting name, given that they now live in Lake America.
2: Okay,
4: and
2: that's
4: not Canada.
2: Funny. You can cut it. So as an audio guy, I says to myself, I says, wait a minute. Not only is that the best imitation of that guy conceivable on Earth, but it's the same sort of microphone at the same distance, et cetera. What is going on there? And here's the old guy part. Katie says, yeah, I'm pretty sure he took the guy's voice and his visage and used AI to create that comedy bit.
5: Right. Didn't occur to me.
2: That hadn't even dawned on me. Right. Yeah, a couple of old guys.
5: Wow.
2: That's scary.
5: Yeah, it is. How
2: many
5: people?
2: If you tacked those two things together, where was the dividing line, folks? What word was the last sincere one, and what was the first parody one? And or, you know, not to chuck parodies for the sake of a good chuckle, but to assassinate somebody's character or start a war or what have you.
5: How many people will hear that and think that is real? Lots. Millions.
2: It's so absurd, maybe not. But again, if it were, you know, a more serious topic and more subtly done, it would be indistinguishable from
5: hard
2: the truth.
5: To get a lot more absurd than renaming Lake Ontario because you're mad at Canada. I mean, exactly. The Gulf of Mexico to Gulf of America.
2: Donald Ducks. They're not ducks. They're geese. Okay, I'm sorry. I can't let that go.
5: You can't change their species or genus,
2: right,
5: or whatever.
2: Right. That's my point.
5: Gulf of Mexico to Gulf of America. Ridiculous to make that an issue, but at least you can understand it. I mean, yeah. You know, but Lake Ontario, what? That's it's not a Canadian thing. It's an Indian thing long before Canada even. What are we even doing here?
2: Yeah, I know. But anyway, focusing again on the post-truth world we live in, God help us.
5: So we got this text, and y'all voted for this loser and all of his nonsense. I was thinking about this yesterday, actually, listening to one of my favorite podcasts who hates Trump so much. I check myself every once in a while. Would we have been better off? I mean, you got two choices. It's just a fact. On election day, you had two choices. Mm-hmm. And would we be better off with Kamala Harris than Donald Trump? In my mind, not a chance. As we would have marched further down the road of wokepocalypse and all kinds of crazy crap around climate change and trans and just all kinds of different stuff. And then her judgment on foreign policy and everything like that. So to me, it's not even close. So
2: if I might wax metaphoric, while I find Trump obnoxious and he's good, I pray every day he doesn't lead the country into disaster. I agree. I had the choice between setting myself on fire and hurling myself off a cliff or taking my kids to Disneyland. If I'm stuck in a 2-hour line and you say, it was your decision to come to Disneyland, stupid. Yeah, no, you haven't made the point I think you made. The alternative was horrifying. Ay, caramba, we need a third party or several or something. I don't know.
5: It's crazy where we are, though, man.
2: Yeah. Oh, boy.
5: One of the most unique human beings, if not the most unique being that has ever lived on Earth, is Donald Trump.
2: Yep.
5: He's in the top couple. If you miss a segment of this show, get the podcast Armstrong and Getty on demand.
6: Armstrong and Getty.
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9: From ABC News, I'm Mike Tabusky. Federal Reserve Chairman Kevin Warsh was in Jackson Hole, Wyoming today, talking about how the central bank should tackle inflation.
10: It's the Fed's job to deliver stable prices. No excuses.
9: More from ABC's Elizabeth Schulze.
11: When you think about the fact that inflation prices have been above where the Federal Reserve wants them to be now for years, Kevin Warsh is acknowledging that this needs to be priority number one for the central bank. So in pretty firm words, he said that the Fed needs to be confident that inflation is moving back towards where it wants to be. In other words, that prices are going back in line where they want, not so high.
9: Warsh also spoke about how artificial intelligence is impacting the economy, saying that more than half of capital expenditure growth this year has been attributed to AI build-out. Today, the Bureau of Labor Statistics revised down its job growth estimate. The U.S. likely added 79,000 fewer jobs than previously reported from last March to this March. The death toll in Nepal has risen after that devastating flash flooding that raced through the Himalayas earlier this week. 579 people are dead in Nepal, 5 more in China. ABC's Britt Clenett is in the area with the latest on recovery efforts.
12: Helicopters have been whirring overhead, ferrying in supplies and pulling out survivors simply because so many roads and bridges have been washed away. American help is already rolling in, a pledge of $500,000. But this is a gigantic task, hampered by monsoon rains and more warnings that landslides and floods could strike again.
9: Earlier today, the Nepal Army rescued 350 people from a hydro dam tunnel. They warned as many as 100 more people could still be trapped there. The Union of European Football Associations is now considering pursuing criminal charges against Gianni Infantino, the head of FIFA, for allegedly soliciting $4 billion for the sale of the commercial arm of that sports organization. 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
9: Jury deliberations continue for a second day in the trial against Massachusetts mother Lindsay Clancy, who's accused of killing her 3 children. With her lawyers arguing she was suffering from postpartum psychosis, she faces possible life in prison if convicted. Texas fire crews are still working to gain control of a wildfire that's already caused damage to some structures in the area. ABC's Jim Ryan.
6: Crews have been working 16-hour days since Monday trying to gain ground on the so-called Ross Fire, about 60 miles west of Fort Worth. The latest assessment from the Texas A&M Forest Service puts the wildfire at just over 85,000 acres, but now 26% contained. The flames have largely destroyed a Boy Scout camp that's been operating for nearly a century.
9: Fallout over a controversial golf ad that critics say depicts violence against women and has the golf company Callaway apologizing to its customers and cutting ties with the partner responsible. ABC's Hannah Batah.
18: Callaway, which acknowledges it approved the ad, is now cutting ties with Good Good entirely, ending a three-year partnership. And it's pledging $1 million to groups working to prevent violence against women. The company's saying these actions do not undo the harm caused or excuse our role in it. Good Good is also stepping away as title sponsor of a PGA Tour event this fall.
9: And there's a new king in Norway after the country announced its longtime monarch, King Harald V, passed away. His son, now called King Haakon VIII, automatically took over. Mike Dubusky, ABC News.
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22: I'm highly disappointed that we are dividing the community in this meeting that should be bringing us together or the animals. If somebody new to Palm Coast came into this meeting, I would be embarrassed.
18: Flagler County Commissioner Andy Dance called out the divide as the city and county move toward a new shelter. The plan follows more than a year of concerns about overcrowding, transparency, and expansion at the Flagler Humane Society. Dance says there's room for both.
22: We've got to get past this if this is going to be successful. The back and forth, the us versus them, needs to end. With the growth of the county, there's going to be room for both.
18: An anonymous donor previously offered 10 acres for the shelter, but that property would need costly infrastructure. Now officials are focusing on the city-owned public works site, where infrastructure already exists. From the WNZF Newsroom, I'm Erica Fox.

0: Rising from the heart of the swamp, a beacon of truth is casting its light. From sea to shining sea, The Vince Show. Here's Vince Colonnaise.
1: All right, 844-484-3872, 844-4-THE-USA. That's the way to join us today. From coast to coast, from sea to shining sea, as the president's critics and even some of his supporters are falling for it again. You suckers, you fall for it every single time, and damn, that's the point. It is one of the funniest things that the president of the United States does. He does it on a routine basis. It never gets old. It consistently works every single time. Of course, what I'm talking about today is the president's decision to rename Lake Ontario to Lake America. That was the big statement from the Oval Office yesterday. The president coming out and going, oh, now it's time. You know, Canada's been real nasty to us, so we've got a Lake America, and I can do that as president. Which, by the way, he can. He can, unlike Hillary Clinton, who was raging about this yesterday. She is, just so everyone knows, not the president of the United States. Yeah, thank God. She's shooting blanks yesterday. She's like, it's Lake Ontario. She would wave her hand. Didn't work. She doesn't have that power. We didn't give it to her. She's upset. It's Lake Ontario, she raged. Here's President Trump yesterday saying, nope, you're wrong.
2: We're going to be changing the name of Lake Ontario, effective immediately, to Lake America. That's going to take place right now as I sign the order. Do you have anything to say about it, Ben?
3: Yes, sir. So this is a straightforward but important executive order. It directs Secretary Burgum and the Department of the Interior to update the Geographic Names Information Service to reflect that lake once known as Lake Ontario will, from this day forward, be known as Lake America.
1: No, no, no, no, no. He can't do it again. He keeps doing it. He does whatever he wants, and we can't stop him. The left raging yesterday. I saw Kathy Hochul was raging about this. Hillary Clinton was raging about this. All the Canadian people were raging about it. There's the Toronto mayor. Her name's Olivia Chow, and she is very upset about President Trump doing this. Listen.
4: The President Trump is taunting Canada, saying he wants to rename Lake Ontario Lake America. What do you make of that threat?
5: Look, it's not a very neighborly thing to do. We're supposed to love our neighbor as ourselves. And I think Mr. Trump should take a page from Dolly Parton.
1: Oh,
5: she's loving, she's generous, she's joyous. That's the way to treat your best neighbor and your friends, not just bullying. And that's not who we are. And that's why we have to retaliate in order to defend ourselves and protect ourselves.
4: The president,
1: shut up. Shut up. So it's funny, you know, and then so that's the left in Canada. They're all, you know, lefties. But that's the left. And then you've got the right. Also, I saw some of this. Perhaps you saw this too, Jim. Saw some people on the right going, all right, we've got more serious problems. I don't know why the president's doing this right now. Lake America, is that really the most important use of your time right now, Mr. President? I saw, I think it was Matt Walsh who was citing the history of the name Ontario. It far outdates the existence of Canada. In fact, it's practically American for us to keep it as Lake Ontario. So I'm going to disagree with the president here, making all sorts of intellectual debates about this. Guys, everyone, in for a huddle. I'm going to tell you something. The president is messing with them. Just let it be. Just let it be. This is a side quest. You think this is the president's primary focus? No, of course not. The president, he's got a million things to do. He's got a million things to do. Is this amusing him? No doubt. No doubt. He is getting the biggest laugh imaginable out of all the reactions. And how many times has this happened, ladies and gentlemen? How many times have we seen this particular sequence of events happen? And they fall for it every single time. Now, granted, you should keep calling it Lake America just to really twist the knife. Just drive them crazy because that's part of the fun. But I saw a clip. This is great. John Bolton, remember him? The mustachioed classified information thief. Who's already pled guilty to that. He's got a sentencing coming up in October for that crime. He just did a podcast yesterday, of course, and he's not yet in prison. He's awaiting that sentencing. And in, during the podcast, which my friend Jason Cohen helpfully watched so the rest of us don't have to, John Bolton did reveal what I thought was a really funny and, revealing story about working alongside the president in the way he does social media, the way he does things like this. Listen to John Bolton explain, and I think quite accurately, what we're all witnessing.
6: The first term, I was in the Oval Office one day, and I walked in to tell him something, and Trump was in the middle of dictating a tweet to Dan Scavino, who was his tweeter-in-chief. Now he's deputy White House chief of staff. That's how you rise in the Trump administration. But anyway, Trump's dictating, and he turns to Scavino at one point and says, capitalize every word in that last sentence. And then he turns to me and he said, you know why I do that? I said, no, why? And he said, because it drives them crazy. And that's what Trump is doing to Canada. Lake America, forget Lake Ontario. He's just, he's trolling them. And you can't let that get to you.
1: Oh, but they do. Every time they let it get to him. He's trolling you. Stop falling for it. No, no, I'll never stop falling for it. So they're raging. It's like Covfefe. Trump never deleted Covfefe. He just left it up because it drove people crazy. It was amazing. I love Covfefe. I drink Covfefe every morning. I don't even call it coffee anymore. It's blackout Covfefe. It's incredible. They go nuts. And I do love the capitalization sequence. It's not something that has evaded my notice at all, because through the years I would see, what? That's interesting. He's capitalizing words that probably should not be capitalized. There are exclamation points placed in places that you might not expect. There's a whole bunch of them sometimes at the end of a sentence. What is that? And the answer is, it's designed to drive you crazy. In fact, without looking at them, you know how the president has the wall of presidents at the White House now? He's got all of these pictures of the presidents right outside the Rose Garden. In that colonnade alongside the White House, and under each of the presidents is a description of who they were and what they achieved or what they're remembered for. And as far as we can tell, President Trump wrote all of them. And of course, it's like there's a picture of Joe Biden. Is not actually Joe Biden. It's a picture of the auto pen machine, and then it talks about the Biden presidency, President Auto Pen. And throughout it, if you read the actual plaques, if you ever get a chance to look at them, they're written like Truth Social posts. There's odd capitalization and all sorts of, you know, provocations against people who are like, that's not how you write. You're not supposed to do these. And John Bolton just described why Trump does that. He's like, he said capitalize every single word in that last sentence. You know why I do that? Why? Because it drives them crazy.
7: Can I play the ocean tweet or the ocean clip?
1: The ocean clip.
7: Yeah, where he wants to rename an ocean now.
1: Oh, does he? He has a plan to rename an ocean. All right, I promise I won't be outraged by it.
2: The lake change, Lake of America, was something I've been thinking about for a long time. Actually, as you know, we took something called the Gulf of Mexico. We changed it, and now it's very routinely the Gulf of America. So if you think about it, we have a gulf, and we have a lake. Now all we need is an ocean. So maybe we'll have to change the name of the Atlantic and or the Pacific. Maybe we'll change them both.
1: And or. Here comes the American Ocean. Here it comes. It's on its way. Get ready. The raging. The raging will continue. The trolling will continue until morale improves. They're so easy. He plays them like a fiddle every single day. But again, it's not his primary concern, but he makes it appear that way. He'll throw a big press conference in the Oval Office just to drive you crazy. Love that about him. And you see, of course, you can tell, like Hillary Clinton getting driven crazy, that's the sweet spot. When she starts raging about it, and she can't do anything about it, as she dead names Lake America. It's Lake America now. You can't say Lake Ontario anymore. That's bigoted, right? The lake, you, right? I mean, what are the rules here for the left? I do love this. Yesterday I was thinking as I was watching all of this raging going, guys, I'm sorry. Your position is that a child can be born in the wrong body, and if you acknowledge their real body, you're doing something bigoted and hateful. It's a transgenocide. Have you heard that expression? A transgenocide if you acknowledge a child was born in the correct body. And yet President Trump comes along, renames a body of water, and that's That's a war crime? What are the rules here exactly? Because it sounds like you're dead-naming Lake America. And I don't like that. It sounds bigoted to me. More ahead on The Vince Show.
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0: 1. Spotty showers and thunderstorms Sunday, upper 80s to near 90. I'm Precision Weather Meteorologist Ross Farley on WNZF.
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0: The show focused on what's good for America. The Vince Show.
1: Well, while the president is driving the left absolutely nutty yet again this week, he's also very busy trying to come up with solutions for American workers. That includes this week on today, some breaking news for American farmers, ranchers, and it's kind of fascinating the sequence of events that led to this. President Trump did an interview earlier this week with Glenn Beck, and Glenn, who in addition to being a radio host, also owns a ranch. He's got animals, and he has a lot of concern about farming, raised his concerns with the president of the United States during the interview. And the audio you're about to hear is, of course, Glenn raising the questions about the American meat industry, in particular the meat processing industry. But listen to the tone of the president's voice as you can hear him shift from kind of the public presenter that you normally see, the guy who's presenting what he's up to and talking about the elections and the campaigns. And then he gets into Oval Office Trump, where he seems to kind of take you behind closed doors practically.

0: basically, as he's asking for more advice and guidance from Glenn on this issue. What does he think about it? What exactly is hurting American ranchers and farmers? Take a listen to this.
1: I have to tell you, Mr. President, I didn't plan on talking about this, and we can get into it a later date, but please, please, when it comes to beef, please look at the cartel that is the meat processing cartel. I mean, that is, I run a ranch, so I know what it's like. And I'm telling you, it is the processing plants. There's four of them, and I think two of them are not even American. It's bad. And they're, I believe they're colluding
2: with each other. And the farmers haven't done it because they're smart as hell. I'm surprised because that's been going on a long time, Glenn, long before I got here.
1: Help us. Help us. It's so, we can't butcher with all of the federal regulations. It is really hard. You know, if there's something you can do to help.
2: Glenn, is that just a question of regulation, do you think?
1: A lot of it is. Yeah, a lot of it is. The inspections are insane.
2: So they make the regulation so tough that, so could you do it, if you didn't have those regulations, could you do it on your ranch?
1: Yes.
2: And is that the way to do it? Or do you think you need some pretty strong regulations?
1: Break the back of those processing plants. There's people that want to build processing plants everywhere. The regulations are killing us, just killing us.
2: So you're saying with less regulation, you think that the ranchers and farmers would do a very good job of processing the beef?
1: Yes.
2: Wow.
1: Yes,
2: I'm
1: I know.
2: Look at that today.
1: I know.
2: I've been hearing about this problem for 20 years. I've been hearing about this problem.
1: Free your people. Let our people go. Your people go.
2: You know what? This could be a very good call for ranchers and farmers. No, for the country.
1: That would be good.
2: No, I've been hearing only bad about it's four places and it's a monopoly.
1: It is.
2: And who's controlling
1: this? Would break their back.
2: Who's controlling those regulations? Department of Agriculture?
1: Yes, and FDA.
2: And the FDA.
1: Or U.S. or is it USDA? I can't remember which one, but it's
2: USDA.
1: It's the federal regulator. It's all the inspections. It's all the inspections.
0: Did you hear that? Did you hear the tone shift by the president of the United States? He goes from presenting information to realizing he has something now that's being shared with him that demonstrates it's within his reach to fix this immense problem for farmers and ranchers all across the country who just want to be able to raise their own meat, to process it, to sell it to the market. He's hearing, he goes, wait a second, this is all within my power. I can do this. Now, I love hearing that tone shift. I love the openness of the president, solutions-driven guy, thinking, how do I help Americans? I can? Okay, what do I have to do to make that happen? I love that. I'm also a little troubled by this clip. Not troubled by Glenn. Not troubled by the president. I'm troubled that anybody might foreclose on getting to the president with this information under normal circumstances. You realize being president of the United States means that it's kind of layers and upon layers of people around you. Apparently so thick on this issue that the first time he's hearing this in any detail is as Glenn Beck presents it to him in the course of a radio interview. There's a problem. There's a bottleneck there that shouldn't exist. The president getting that, getting a hold of it, and doing something about it, because this morning, he just posted to Truth Social today, ranchers and farmers have always been a number one priority for me. They work very hard, are smart, efficient, and immaculately clean. But for years, I have heard that they have a tremendous problem with the big processors, who many say are a nasty monopoly. There are essentially four of them, a very non-competitive number, and they make life miserable for our wonderful farmers and ranchers. And I can't let that happen, can I? So in order to break this powerful monopoly with much of its ownership based outside of the United States, that would include China, by the way, ladies and gentlemen, I'm authorizing legal documents to be drawn in order to allow farmers and ranchers to be given the right to process their own food. This should move quickly. Thank you for your attention to this matter, President Donald J. Trump. This is a more consequential declaration from the president this week than Lake America. Guess which one is going to get more attention? It'll be Lake America. It will. The media is going ballistic about Lake America. But this one, it's a big one for the farmers, the ranchers, a lot more to do on it. But that question still looms for me. Why did it take Glenn Beck? Why did it take the president of the United States finding out in the course of a radio interview what was within his power to fix this problem? In a moment, I've got an update. The U.S. Secretary of Agriculture, Brooke Rollins, reacting to the president's declaration today. I'll share that with you and a lot more ahead on The Vince Show.
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2: ABC News, I'm Mike Dubosky. Kevin Warsh, the new chairman of the Federal Reserve, pledging to tamp down on inflation at a speech in Jackson Hole, Wyoming today.
3: We must be confident that underlying inflation is moving to our objective, clearly and at sufficient speed. Otherwise, we have work to do. That's our job, that's our mandate, and that's our charge to keep.
2: Warsh not calling for additional interest rate hikes, however. Meanwhile, the Bureau of Labor Statistics is updating some jobs numbers, now saying that the U.S. economy added 79,000 fewer jobs between March of 2025 and March of this year. In Nepal, the search for nearly 2,500 missing flood victims continues after devastating flash flooding swept through the Himalayas region earlier this week. Authorities there now say 579 people in Nepal are dead. Five more people are dead in China. This is ABC News.
4: This local news is a service of Flagler County's Toyota dealer, Beaver Toyota, in St. Augustine, conveniently located right off I-95 at exit 311.
5: Flagler County Sheriff Rick Staley is warning Palm Coast residents the city's decision not to fund 9 additional deputies could mean longer response times for police calls. The 9 positions were part of a 3-year agreement between Palm Coast, Flagler County, and the Sheriff's Office. Staley says the county is funding its share, but Palm Coast is not.
6: We had a 3-year agreement between the Board of County Commissioners and the City of Palm Coast to fund deputies that we should already had back in 2022 based on 2 independent studies. This was the final year of that agreement. The Board of County Commissioners funded their 4, and the City of Palm Coast is saying they're not going to fund their 9.
5: City leaders have expressed concern about Amendment 3 and its potential impact on property tax revenue.
6: Amendment 3 hasn't passed. And personally, I don't think it's going to once the public is educated on the real impact.
5: From the WNZF Newsroom, I'm Liz Ryan.
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0: be heard. Call 844-484-3872, 844-4-THE-USA, and tell us what you think. The Vince Show.
1: Oh, yes. President Trump went off to Texas last night. We've got some updates on that story coming up as he campaigns for Ken Paxton, does a bunch of fundraising for him. Pretty epic. He's also meeting with the Artemis II crew today while he's in Houston. Love that. Just love it. The president busy trying to, you know, help the Republicans win big in the midterms and thanking our astronauts for their amazing, amazing work. But before I get there, though, I do want to continue on this story of American meat processing and the cartel that hovers over it. Four big operations hovering over it, a source of great frustration to farmers and ranchers across the country who want to process and subsequently sell their meat to the American market, and they keep running into trouble. Glenn Beck this week saying to the president, hey, can you fix this for us? Lots of government regulation is standing in the way. And the president said, tell me more. Tell me more. So all I have to do is get rid of this regulation and we can get the floodgates opened. And Glenn says, yes. Where did that lead? Well, this morning, the president posting to Truth Social, he's doing that very thing. That very thing to make it so that farmers and ranchers can process their own food. This should move quickly. Thank you for your attention to this matter. Here's how the Secretary of Agriculture, Brooke Rollins, is responding to all of this. And I candidly, I'm a little concerned that she's reacting to the president here rather than leading the way on it. But here we have her post today. She says, we are on it, Mr. President. Our great American ranchers produce the highest quality, most incredible beef in the world, and it is a matter of national security that we be able to feed and fuel ourselves. True. Big announcements starting Monday, that would be this coming Monday, including waiving red tape in processing, expanding ranchers' ability to sell across state lines, rescinding outdated guidance, adding technology for faster safety data, growing real support for small processors, funding and deregulation, fighting consolidation so small processors can compete, and expanding truth in labeling. The world is hungry for American beef. Much more to come. So the president spurring on action by one of his agencies today, the Department of Agriculture, there's a Secretary Brooke Rollins. So we await what she's going to say on Monday. You know, one of the early reactions I've seen to this is like, well, look, it's one thing to process the meat, you know, for your own consumption or something if you're a farmer. It's another to be able to sell it. Selling it is another feature of this. So you're getting a little bit of a taste of what's to come as Brooke Rollins, you do see here, says that it'll expand ranchers' ability to sell across state lines. We'll find out more come Monday, but a lot of people who are in this business have been pushing very hard for this to happen. And Glenn Beck, it was good of him to raise this to the president of the United States. That was a real act of journalism, wasn't it? As he puts an issue before the president and then gets a clear answer by the end of the week. I really like that. And it goes back to what I value about the president of the United States. The guy is open to suggestion. He's really paying attention. He's listening to his base. He wants to know what they have to think about all of this. In fact, he's about to see the base a lot more. You see, Peter Ducey, I think, was reporting that the president of the United States may campaign every single day in the month of October. He may have a rally all across the country in the most competitive states and districts. Here is Peter Ducey this morning with this report from the White House.
2: And we are hearing some whispers of a ton of Trump travel in October, possibly as much as a Trump rally a day in the most competitive states and districts. And that is something that you don't typically see from a president in a set of midterms that are historically very hard for the president's party.
1: Yeah. Yeah, you don't normally see it. But there's nothing about President Trump you normally see. This is, of course, unusual, and it's the president saying, look, I'm the guy who's got the track record. I'm the guy who has a track record of success here, and I'm the guy who needs backup in Congress to help me, so I'm going to campaign for it. And he's got that big convention coming up in Dallas. Spending a lot of time in Texas there, Jim, in Houston right now. Dallas coming up early September for this big convention. to talk about his successes and what else he's going to be able to do if Republicans can maintain and grow control in the House and the Senate. That fundraiser last night apparently hauled in a bunch of money. Ken Paxton getting some wind in his sails as President Trump decides to do a bit of a Texas tango. He's jumped in now in a big way in the Lone Star State to help Ken Paxton. Now, it really, Jim, I mean, you'll know better than I will just being there in Texas. I always wonder, is it worth putting out just incredible sums of money to help a Republican candidate win in Texas against a Democrat, especially one like Talafrico? Is it necessary to do that? How much of our powder should we keep dry for other races? There's no question that this is a big race. I mean, if it did go Talafrico's way, that would be catastrophic. You can't have that happen. And President Trump, in the absence of establishment support for Ken Paxton, you know, John Cornyn and company are very grumpy about Ken Paxton being the nominee. President Trump's not grumpy. President Trump's enthusiastically supporting him. He's going in there. He's raising tons of money for him. The Texas media market is about to have a lot of cash infused into it. This is how, I'm just telling you how this works, because when you get politics going and you've got a competitive race in a state or a district, all that money flows in and it goes to advertising. It's all designed to try and convey the message that each of the campaigns wants you to hear. And when it comes to Talafrico, I mean, the ads write themselves, don't they? In terms of just destroying this guy, how insane he is. But Jim, what do you think about this, all this effort that President Trump seems to be ready to exert in Texas?
3: It has to be some, because that's the thing, is the Democrats are going to put a whole bunch of money into the state. And the ads that they're running right now are these folksy, homey, like he's on the he's on his front porch with his grandfather, and they're talking. And my papa taught me two things, to be a good Christian and to be, and it's like, okay, there's plenty of arguments to make about how are you being a good Christian when you're just totally blaspheming what the Bible actually tells you?
1: Yeah.
3: So, I mean, it's definitely going to be easy to fight, especially because this is a very Baptist Christian state. So that's not going to fly very well. And the Hispanics in the state are very Catholic. So it's going to be really tough for the it's going to be an uphill battle once the ads start hitting the air for Paxton. But
1: yes,
3: they have to start hitting the air. That's the thing.
1: Yeah, no, that's key. And when they do, perhaps they'll include some of the latest we just heard on a podcast. It's called the Higher Learning Podcast. Don't be tricked by the name. This is not going to be a very edifying experience for your mind. This is James Talarico violently agreeing with the host, who says that Christians are mean and that they're villains, and if they tell you they're Christian on social media, that makes them even worse.
4: Cultural Christianity is dead. That the Christians now, from sea to shining sea, are the mean people. And if it's not true in every case, it's certainly true in the case of people who have power, who move policy, who influence discussions culturally, that the Christians are the villains, are the mean people. If I see follower of Christ in somebody's Twitter, I know they're about to say something wild. Is that true? Is cultural Christianity defining somebody as a good person, is that dead?
5: I don't believe it's dead, although your assessment is spot on.

0: Your assessment is spot on. I'm sorry, remind me. This is an actual candidate for the United States Senate right now. He's the nominee for a major political party in one of the most important states in the whole country, Texas. He is saying that that analysis is spot on. If somebody writes follower of Christ in their social media profile, that makes them mean. That makes them a villain, in the words of that podcast host who Talafrica was sitting with. This is upside down world. Of course, if somebody says they're a follower of Christ, it just means that you should probably expect they're going to tell the truth. That's what that means. That's if I saw that, I'd be like, oh, this is a truth teller. That's who you're dealing with. And that guy and Talafrica, they're upset about the truth. They're much more comfortable with the slipperiness of moral relativism. They're much more comfortable with the rules changing day by day to give Democrats power. They don't like truth tellers. Not big on you saying that borders are important, or that prisons are important, or that law enforcement is important, or that treating children well is important. No, you should be able to convince them they were born in the wrong body. That is the attitude that Talafrica takes. And anybody who steps up and is like, no, that's an awful thing to do to a child, you become mean. You are mean for doing that. If you say, no, there are not six genders, James, there are two. That makes you mean. He agrees. That's very mean of you. You Christians, you truth tellers, stop it. You're upending my ability to get power. It's very mean of you. That's an amazing clip. That should be an ad. That's an ad right there. On top of the ads we've already seen run. The great Talafrica ad being run by the Lone Star Liberty Pack right now. As they run through all some of the other crazy hits, I did play this for you, but again, a reminder.
1: The Democrats have a weird candidate.
2: God is non-binary. There are many more than two biological sexes. In fact, there are six. It is now existential that we try to reduce our meat consumption. The American flag is such a complicated symbol for most of us.
0: It just keeps going on. I'm not even scratching the surface on the clips. There's a whole bunch of them. But you listen and you're like, Texas will go for that? Not if they know about it. Not if they know the truth. This is why you need more truth tellers. This is why you need more truth tellers. Just people out there telling the truth. This is why the president has to come barreling in, raise a bunch of money, spend it to get the advertising out there so people can see what's on the line, who's actually running for office in that state. President Trump yesterday used our expression, Talafrica, to describe this Democrat from the Oval Office. This is what it sounded like.
3: We have a very good candidate, Ken Paxton, and he's running against Talafrica, they call him, because he is a little freaky, and that's not a man that represents the value of Texas. So I'm going to help Ken Paxton, and I'm going to spend a lot of time in Texas.
0: So that October session where he's going day by day by day, rally after rally after rally. Jim, you may want to get ready. You might have a bunch of presidential motorcade traffic swinging around your house because he wants to campaign in Texas. He wants to be there, and he wants to tell that story. And nobody's better at it. Nobody's better at drawing a crowd, drawing attention, and helping candidates, man. He's had a great touch this year. He's had a great touch throughout his candidacies. As he supports these candidates, endorses them. If you're Darlene Graham, you are very grateful that you just got that presidential endorsement that helped you win that runoff in South Carolina. It was the difference maker, big time. And now Ken Paxton getting that backup. Couldn't have come soon enough. More ahead on The Vince Show.
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0: You know, Jim, I was playing with the audience a little bit this morning on my podcast because I was laughing about the fact that this name Talafrico, which, of course, we devised very early this year, as soon as we became aware of what a nut job he is, I said, man, that guy's a freak. He's Talafrico. And then we started using it relentlessly. And in fact, I have a tweet up from March of this year where I refer to all of the research on the guy that was emerging as the Talafrico files. So that was me placing a marker in the sand for that name. Now, I only mention it because yesterday, of course, the president used it. And then I saw one of my favorite X accounts, a guy called Gunther Eagleman. He posts a lot of great videos, just roundups of things going on in the news. And he had asked openly, he's like, where did this nickname come from? In other words, what's the etymology of Talafrico? How did that arrive on the scene? And then a debate ensued in the comments section on the subject. Grok got involved and wrongly started giving credit to Ken Paxton. Then, of course, this audience started getting involved. All of the people who listen to this program and our podcast started fighting in the comments. It was Vince who did it. It was Vince's thing. This morning I talked to Grok, and I got Grok to fix everything. We had a conversation. We squared it away. It's all fixed up now, which was it was frustrating, but it had to be done. You know, I was worried about this. So it was a fun thing on the podcast this morning talking to Grok. But now it's good. Now if you ask Grok, let me see. Should I test it? Let me see if it knows. Let me ask. Let me ask Grok real fast. We'll do it together. You ready? Let me see if Grok knows. Hey, Grok. And we wait. Let's see. Oh, of course, she doesn't respond to me. You know what? I'm not going to ask Grok. Thanks, Elon. Thanks for timing this out in the least useful way imaginable. All right, forget Grok. We're not dealing with Grok right now. Anyway, I asked Grok, and we got it all resolved. So now if you ask Grok, it should be all cleaned up. Now it says, yes, of course, Vince Colonnade. That's it. Or go just check out the podcast. You can see the conversation this morning. It was really funny. It was a good time. Hey, speaking of Talafrico, you think Jasmine Crockett would help him or hurt him if she campaigned with the guy? She definitely doesn't want to. She definitely she is really upset with him. She's upset that she lost to him, and she has blamed racism for that already. And so I love how she's pretending to be coy when she's asked about why she's not campaigning with Talafrico. The answer is because she thinks he's a racist for running against her. Listen to this.
1: You are often, I mean, an energy magnet when it comes to voters. We've seen the turnout that you can produce. Talafrico might very well need that magnetism. Will you campaign with him?
2: I will be campaigning down ballot. I think that what
1: Why
2: matters most, because when we're looking at a state like Texas, we've tried this, where we've got one amazing candidate that's running at the top of the ticket. Beto is a very good example of this, raising all the money, doing all the things.
0: I thought it was Beto.
2: Running around the entire state, but it's not enough. So for me, I don't think that it should be a matter of there's just one thing that is getting me to the polls. I think it has to be something a little bit more in a state like Texas. And so for me, I think that making sure that people that maybe are getting overshadowed because it seems like it's only about one big race, I think amplifying them, mm-hmm. making sure that I can raise their profiles and introducing them to people, that'll give something more to voters to make them say, you
0: she
2: know
0: She refuses
2: what?
0: To campaign with him.
2: I'm raining outside, but I got to go get there because I got to go get there for this person and this person, plus I don't like Trump.
1: I understand, but is it an either or? Either you excite the down ballot or you...
2: I think for me it probably is. I think it probably is, only because I am... You know, we've got the fire pack that's going, mm-hmm. and I'm running all over the country. And Texas is a big state. We're not talking about a small little state to kind of get around.
0: It's too big.
2: We're talking about a really big state. And so for me, I'm really invested in a number of candidates that I didn't get to do anything for because I was running my own.
0: She's so full of crap. She's just full of crap. I don't want to campaign for him. I think he's racist because he ran against me. That's the answer to the question. Jasmine Crockett. Thank you to Texas for getting rid of her. But all she does is lie. That's all she does. We've got a truth teller coming up next. We will be joined by Tim Burchett, the great congressman. He wants to fight the flock cameras, and so do I. More ahead.
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7: 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Partly sunny, late day showers and thunderstorms develop, 89 to 93 this afternoon. Light south to southeast winds. Showers and thunderstorms end mid-70s tonight. Tomorrow becoming partly sunny, afternoon showers and storms, 87 to 91. Spotty showers and storms Sunday, upper 80s. I'm Precision Weather Meteorologist Russ Murley on WNZF.
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9: From ABC News, I'm Mike Dubusky. In Nepal, the death toll now stands at 579 after this week's devastating flash flooding. Authorities there are expecting that number to rise. Day two of jury deliberations in the trial of Lindsay Clancy. Her attorney, Kevin Reddington, speaking earlier today.
10: Nervous. You know, she's nervous, like I said before. She's very, she's sad, scared. She's...
9: Clancy has admitted to killing her three children in 2023, but her team has argued she was suffering from postpartum psychosis. New details about that deadly chemical leak in Washington State earlier this year.
11: When the chemical tank at the Nippon Dynawave paper mill failed, it killed 11 workers and rewrote the history of Longview, Washington, according to Governor Bob Ferguson.
12: We're bracing ourselves for this being the deadliest industrial tragedy in modern Washington State history.
11: Was it also preventable? The U.S. Chemical Safety Board has found that 10 months before the leak, an inspection contractor labeled the tank not fit for continued service. Jim Ryan, ABC News.
9: Iran still holds sway over the Strait of Hormuz, now 6 months into the war.
13: Iran, of course, is still firing at ships. The president on Thursday once again insisting Iran is feeling the pressure after his warning of devastating economic sanctions on the regime. But so far, the Iranians have shown nothing but defiance.
9: ABC's Martha Raddatz. And it's been 63 years since Dr. Martin Luther King Jr. delivered his I Have a Dream speech on the National Mall. At an event marking the moment today in Washington, D.C., House Minority Leader Hakeem Jeffries says the Trump administration is damaging King's legacy.
14: Black unemployment is up, black home ownership is down, and black political representation is under assault with Jim Crow-like tactics all throughout the South. Challenging times.
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9: The NTSB is investigating an incident this week in Washington where Marine One lost communication with air traffic controllers with the president inside. More from ABC's Perry Russum.
16: Another helicopter in the Marine One squad had to relay the messages. It happened hours after the NTSB released a report suggesting construction at the White House may be to blame for another communication failure. When Marine One and a plane briefly got too close, they took off at the same time. That happened early this month.
9: A new grassroots effort to rename a popular U.S. airport.
17: A plane flew over downtown Nashville Friday morning, trailing a banner that read change.org/Dolly Parton Airport. The banner promoting a petition calling for Nashville International Airport to be renamed for the singer, songwriter, and philanthropist who died Tuesday. The change.org site says Dolly's light should be celebrated across Tennessee. Its final line urges people to sign it so we could all soon be departing from Parton. As of noon Friday, more than 150,000 people had added their signatures. Sherry Preston, ABC News.
9: As the residents of New Orleans prepare for this weekend's 21st anniversary of Hurricane Katrina making landfall, city officials now say the iconic Charity Hospital, which was shuttered after the disaster, will reopen its doors as a medical research facility, transforming that vacant building into what they hope is a downtown hub of biomedical innovation. Mike Dubusky, ABC News.
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21: President Trump wants to import about 660 million more pounds of ground beef to help bring down high prices. The beef would avoid higher import tariffs and could be sold for about 25% below current market prices. Jeb Smith owns a ranch in Hastings and is the Florida Farm Bureau president. He worries this will undermine domestic food supply,
22: possibly increase our dependence on foreign food.
21: The amount of beef we import has been rising, while domestically produced supply has been declining.
22: First quarter of this year, the U.S. has imported about 562,000 metric tons of beef and beef products, which was up from 18% over the same period last year. And Ms. Ryan was over 122% higher than 5 years ago. But I truly believe that we shouldn't be dependent on other nations for our own food supply.
21: From the WNZF Newsroom, I'm Liz Ryan.

0: rising from the heart of the swamp, a beacon of truth is casting its light. From sea to shining sea, The Vince Show. Here's Vince Colonnaise.
1: All right, 844-484-3872, 844-4 the USA. That is the way to join us today. From coast to coast, from sea to shining sea, from coast to coast, we have surveillance cameras up all over the place, including these flock cameras, these license plate readers that are getting a lot of attention in communities everywhere. And so, in fact, some towns and states are now beginning to get rid of these, banish these as just a tool of endless surveillance by private companies and the government. For more on this subject, a congressman is trying to do something about it. Congressman Tim Burchett joins us on the phone right now. Congressman, always great to have you with us on the show. Thank you, sir.
2: Thank you for having me on, brother. It's a pleasure.
1: I've been talking about flock cameras for a bit now, Congressman, and I know the left and some on the right keep telling us we need them to solve all of the crimes, when I keep thinking to myself, well, why don't we just secure our border and keep bad guys locked up? Wouldn't that be the solution to this?
2: Yeah, I think we need to follow the El Salvador model, get rid of these worthless judges that we have, impeach them because they are doing things that are incredibly unconstitutional, and putting more cops on the street, paying them what they're worth, and I think we get a much better result.
1: Yeah. Tell me about your thoughts on flock cameras and the legislation you've presented to deal with this.
2: Well, the legislation is pretty simple, really. It just says take it out of the federal hands. Name me one thing we've done at the federal level that's made, you know, taken any program whatsoever and made it better. Currently, I think we're on track to build a sort of a network that would use this with police forces to monitor what's going on in our country. And I just think that's a very, very slippery slope. I was talking to a noted constitutionalist, Joe Garcia, in my area, and he was telling me how that this is just completely a violation of our Fourth Amendment. There is no search warrant. There is nothing. It's just a blanket type situation, a one size fits all, if you will. And I think what we really should worry about is that there are no guardrails. I think everybody wants to. I want to stop criminals. I don't support cutting the cameras down, any of that nonsense. But we need some guardrails, and that's why I met with my sheriffs, U.S. Marshal, and some of our DAs here in Tennessee a week ago, so ago about it. You know, I proposed this legislation literally months ago. We started on it. It was before it was trendy and was the hip thing. I see the Senate is having their hearings, which will probably produce what they always produce is nothing. They will do nothing. And Congress is gutless. This legislation that I have just takes the federal funding away from it. Now you're seeing all these hearings at the local level. That's the way government is supposed to work. Our city councils, our county commissions, our mayors, our aldermen, people like that are now seeing that the public is upset with this. And they're going back and saying, hey, wait a minute, let's fix this thing. Now, you've got this arrogant bunch from Flock, their CEO. He needs to come to Tennessee, and I would hook him up with some good PR people because his PR is the worst. He's arrogant. He says, oh, we know we made some mistakes, and we're going to fix them by next year. No, that's not the way the Constitution works. And then he tells us we need to be flexible. The Constitution is not flexible. Brother, it is written in stone, and it is not movable. And I think I support our law enforcement. Their hands are and more tied by these gutless judges and worthless lawmakers and lawyers that continue to hinder what they do. And what we need is just some good guardrails in place. Yeah, we've got to have something in place when there's a somebody's abducted a child, or there's a silver alert where somebody with Alzheimer's or something walks off, and we need to be able to get to them in a hurry. But I believe we can handle that within the Constitution and with local laws and regulations. But this one-size-fits-all thing that we have right now, where they've really just slipped in, and a lot of times, and what they did here in Knox County was they went under the bid contract amount. So they would buy the cameras, or they would buy them at such small amounts, there would be no bid, there would be no public notice, and then they could do that within their course of business. Hmm. And that is not what the laws are designed for. I think you'll see that that has been replicated all over the country.
3: Congressman,
2: and that was done.
3: Yeah.
2: Go ahead.
3: Well, Congressman Tim Burchett, and I just want to talk about the specifics of what these Flock cameras appear to be doing. As I understand it, they capture your license plate, your vehicle make, your model, your color, the roof racks on your car, the bumper stickers. They capture whether or not there are dents on your vehicles, individualized basically markers to show it's your car. They log the time that you pass, your geographic location. They retain these records. In other words, what they're establishing with this database that's going national is a pattern of life for American citizens who've been accused of no crimes.
2: That a little, some of that's correct. Some of it isn't. There's different there. And that's where the regulations need to come in. They need to be specifically just for one thing. They need to say, we're looking for this person, has this specific license number, and then there ought to be a way to do it. And the way to do that, of course, is go through the courts.
3: Right.
2: You know, we saw the same abuse. Remember FISA? Oh, that was right. We're going to catch all these illegal illegals that are in here that are terrorists. And what they did was they had over 100,000 violations in that thing. And they would say, oh, we're going to spy on Tim Burchett. But we can't go to court and get a warrant to spy on him. So let's get this guy that's working on his roof through, you know, a contractor who got a subcontractor who may be somebody from overseas. And about 99% over 99% of the time, when they asked for a FISA warrant, they got it.
3: Yes.
2: So they spy on this guy who is not an American citizen. And guess what? He'd called me on his cell phone. So my number is on his phone. So they backdoor into my phone system. And that's one of the ways we had over 100,000 abuses. That's why I won't vote for FISA. I don't, you know, we fixed it. You didn't fix anything. You got caught just like this bunch did.
3: Yes.
2: Got your little fat hand slapped. And dadgummit, the American public's sick of it, and I'm sick of it. And one thing else I'm sick of is Congress. Congress needs to get some guts and start doing some of this stuff that Trump's, you know, he's all these executive orders. Somebody says, why is he not going through the process, Burchett? Because Congress won't do anything. I proposed about 30 of his executive orders as laws, and I can't get Congress to move. It doesn't matter if they're Democrats or Republicans, folks. We've got to get control of our government and start telling them exactly what we need done. And you got an election coming up, and
3: yes,
2: if they don't do it by then, we're going to get some new people in regardless. And I hate that. We're going to lose some good friends, I'm afraid. But, you know, we're not doing anything, and we need to do something.
3: Congressman, one of my great angers is that too many in Congress are very self-interested and not keeping their eye on the ball in the way that you are. For instance, on this issue of government surveillance, I can't help but notice that there were members of the United States Senate last year who were seeking $500,000 settlement payments for the fact that they were spied upon by Jack Smith when he was abusing their rights. That didn't end up making it to final legislation. It was removed in the House. But that was senators, Republican senators, seeking $500,000 settlement payments. And yet you get an issue like Flock cameras, and it feels like you are a relatively lonely voice in defending Americans from this type of surveillance.
2: Well, of course I'm a lonely voice, because you've got hardworking law enforcement that finally have a tool, because we haven't provided them with anything else. And they sort of got it, and some of them got it, not all of them, but some of them got it in under the screen a little bit, and you've seen the abuses with it. And it was a great tool to get after people, but unfortunately it got abused, as it always does.
3: Sure.
2: And I told my DAs and sheriffs and U.S. Marshal, I said, I trust all y'all with this thing. It's the next one I don't trust.
3: Yeah.
2: How do I know it's gonna the next person that gets a hold of this thing? And, you know, and that's what gives cops a bad name. You got 99.9, it's the farthest point they're honest. And then you got that one guy who's done, you know, several hundred viewings of his girlfriend or wife, soon to be ex-wife, following them around, and they get popped on it. And that's what you're seeing.
3: Yes.
2: And then could you imagine if they had this during COVID? And I just like to know why the hell these things are up around, why are these things up near gun stores and churches? If they'd have had this thing during COVID, you know, oh, you went and visited more than four people at Thanksgiving. We're going to have you arrested. Literally. That is what you better watch.
3: Gavin Newsom would do that.
2: You better watch these folks.
3: Yeah, Gavin Newsom would do that in a heartbeat. Yeah, no, and Congressman.
2: At a party.
3: Congressman, I just want to go back to what I started with, though. The reality is we wouldn't even have anybody wanting this type of technology if we had safe and secure streets. You know, basically, the government has said, how about this? We'll set up massive surveillance cameras everywhere because they failed to secure our border and they emptied the prisons and they made things so chaotic that people get worried and they turn to security cameras like this as a way to answer to that. How about protect us to begin with so we don't need a surveillance state?
2: Exactly, the El Salvador model. And they get mocked in the press, and they show all those guys locked up. Guess what? They're all gangbangers, and they're bad, very bad people. El Salvador, I've talked to people now that go to, if they're moving down there, and they're buying places on the ocean, you know, for less than $1 million, and they're living like kings down there, and they can walk the streets at night. It's like growing up in West Knoxville, where I grew up in when I was a kid. You could, you know, nobody worried about your kid walking home from the store or walking home from school. And when it got dark, everybody came home, and that was it. And, you know, and nobody worried about that stuff. And now they do, because why? We're gutless. Congress, this country has gotten this woke mentality. When we're getting it, really, we're getting a lot from our public colleges and universities.

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0: 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Partly sunny, late day showers and thunderstorms, 89 to 93 this afternoon across Flagler County. Showers and thunderstorms end mid-70s tonight. Tomorrow becoming partly sunny, afternoon showers and thunderstorms, 87 to 91. Spotty showers and thunderstorms Sunday, upper 80s to near 90. I'm Precision Weather Meteorologist Russ Murley on WNZF.
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0: Turn it up so all the liberals around you finally hear some common sense. The Vince Show.
1: Thanks again to Congressman Tim Burchett for being here with us today. Just great. He's great, sincere. I love his videos. He always thanks all of his constituents for sending him to Washington. And then he usually has to give them bad news about what's up in Washington. It's a remarkable thing, and I hope he stays there as long as possible. Keeps trying to fight for

0: these victories. 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
1: Vince Colonnais.

0: You know, Tim Burchett, not the only person who's confronting all of the flock camera madness. Ron DeSantis down in Florida. Boy, he's been a hit. You talk to Florida voters, they love Ron DeSantis. Governor DeSantis has done great work. Here he is confronting the flock problem.
1: So whether it's online with digital surveillance or whether it's with cameras, at what point are we just going to be free to be not have to deal with any of that? And so I think it needs to be overhauled for sure. I know New Hampshire did something that really kept it. It's interesting. They put something in a bill about using them on state, so the sheriffs and the police can use it on state right-of-ways. And I asked Jared, I said, well, is the state involved? State doesn't get any of the information or anything. It's just like they're doing it. So we don't even really know, you know, like the police department or whatever. And when I see like a police officer using this to track like an ex-girlfriend, I'm like, you know, what the hell's going on, you know, with this? So I think this has happened very quickly. I think people are right to be concerned. I wanted an AI Bill of Rights that could have addressed this and others, other issues. The Senate passed a product, and the House in Florida, they wouldn't even do anything about it. Now think about it. All the stuff online about how there's, I mean, I don't want to be in a situation where these tech companies, a handful of tech companies, know everything about you and know where you're going. And I know they collect a lot as it is, but I think it's going to get a lot worse unless we have some protections for the people in Florida. And so it's going to need to be, but the only way it could be dealt with is legislatively.
0: So DeSantis, front and center, not shocked at all by that. The guy's great. He's a great governor of his state, saying we're going to protect the privacy rights of the people who live in the free state of Florida. And remember, the Fourth Amendment to the Constitution says the right of the people to be secure in their persons, houses, papers, and effects against unreasonable searches and seizures shall not be violated. You know what that means? The government's not allowed to keep a record of your movements. They're not allowed to keep a record of when you leave your house, of when you drop your kids off at school, of when you head off to work and when you come back from it. They're not allowed to do that. They're not allowed to establish a pattern of when you go to the gas station to fill up. Not allowed. The Fourth Amendment precludes that. It protects your right to privacy against what is quite obviously an unreasonable seizure of your location. No, absolutely not. Absolutely not. And so people are right to fight back. This should not be happening. Enforce our laws. Catch the bad guys, lock them up, and let free Americans be free Americans. More ahead on The Vince Show.
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1: ABC News, I'm Mike Dubusky. The death toll in Nepal is mounting as rescuers continue to sift through the debris from Wednesday's devastating flooding, now standing at 579. ABC's Tom Sufi Burridge.
2: An important update from Nepalese officials, I think, which gives a clearer sense of the scale of this disaster, because the number of missing people in Nepal has jumped up to just short of 2,000 people. The previous official estimate was about 1,000 people, so half of that. So really, I think we're still getting a sense of the scale of this tragedy.
1: Five more people are confirmed dead from those floods in China. For a second time, a federal judge has rejected President Trump's attempt to move his criminal hush money case into federal court, where his conviction could be erased. Trump was convicted on 34 counts of falsifying business records related to a $130,000 hush money payment to Stormy Daniels. And it's day two of jury deliberations in the Lindsey Clancy trial. This is ABC News.
3: This local news is a service of Flagler County's Toyota dealer, Beaver Toyota, in St. Augustine, conveniently located right off I-95 at exit 311.
4: I'm highly disappointed that we are dividing the community in this meeting that should be bringing us together, or the animals. If somebody new to Palm Coast came into this meeting, I would be embarrassed.
5: Flagler County Commissioner Andy Dance called out the divide as the city and county move toward a new shelter. The plan follows more than a year of concerns about overcrowding, transparency, and expansion at the Flagler Humane Society. Dance says there's room for both.
4: We've got to get past this. If this is going to be successful, the back and forth, the us versus them, needs to end. With the growth of the county, there's going to be room for both.
5: An anonymous donor previously offered 10 acres for the shelter, but that property would need costly infrastructure. Now officials are focusing on the city-owned public works site, where infrastructure already exists. From the WNZF newsroom, I'm Erica Fox.
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13: Speaking of threats to your rights, you see what California just did to the First Amendment? They just crapped all over it. That, you know, it's greasy Gavin Newsom was like, the First Amendment? No, we're not doing that here. They just passed, this past weekend, they passed something called the Stop Nick Shirley Act. Now, that's not the original name of the legislation, but it is the agreed upon name of the legislation by anybody who's been paying attention to this thing. The Stop Nick Shirley Act. Why would you want to stop Nick Shirley? Nick Shirley, isn't he the guy who keeps exposing fraud? Isn't he the dude who points his camera at fraudsters and says, this guy's been stealing money from the American taxpayers?
14: Yes!
13: Is he the guy who shows up inside of quality leering centers and realizes that, hey, there's no kids here. There's just a whole bunch of stolen American taxpayer money? Isn't that Nick Shirley? Yes, indeed. That's Nick Shirley. He needs to be stopped. He's a menace. He's a menace. We have to stop him. So California passes a piece of legislation that says, basically, that if you are confronted by Nick Shirley, or if you even suspect you're about to be confronted by Nick Shirley, all you have to do is register with the government, and Nick Shirley will not be allowed to be publishing that video. Vince, is that yes, that's the legislation. Unwanted contact by Nick Shirley. It's basically harassment. You can't post that video to the internet. You're harassing me. That's the construction of this thing. Now, it better go to the Supreme Court and then die the death it deserves. What a atrocity of a piece of legislation that has now become law in the state of California. In fact, you know how badly they wanted this law? So badly that Greasy Gavin showed up to work on Saturday to sign it into law. On Saturday. He was rushing into a natural disaster or something. I have to do it quickly. He rushed in on Saturday, signed into law the Stop Nick Shirley Act. Here is an NBC affiliate. I pulled this from NBC Montana, but it does a good job of explaining what just happened in California. Take a listen to this.
15: Conservative influencer Nick Shirley's quest to expose fraud included him knocking on taxpayer-funded daycare centers and finding them, in many cases, empty.
16: We can't let you guys leave, so.
15: His efforts have resulted in many taxpayer-funded businesses being shut down and supercharged a nationwide effort to crack down on fraud, now reaching $230 billion, according to the White House. But Shirley says exposing fraud in other states, especially California, has just been made far more difficult by a bill, AB 2624. Just signed into law by California Governor Gavin Newsom. The bill was created by Assemblywoman Mia Bonta, wife of California's Attorney General Rob Bonta.
13: It's all so stinking corrupt. The Attorney General's wife drafted the legislation. The Attorney General's going to be involved in crushing Nick Shirley. It's all an insider's game. We are going to stop the rescue of American taxpayer dollars. Now, remember, these people are supposed to be good stewards of Californians and their tax dollars and protecting them from fraud. And instead, they're aiding and abetting fraudsters. They're doing it enthusiastically. They love the fraudsters. They'll do anything they can to protect them.
17: Do you think there's any conflict of interest with you being the AG's wife here, creating a bill that would make it harder to expose fraud here inside the state of California?
15: It allows workers and volunteers that help immigrants to shield their home addresses from public records.
13: That would, okay, help immigrants. That would be illegals. I mean, the point here is it's making it so that anybody who's in the business of dealing with foreigners, especially if you're receiving taxpayer money to do it, you will be free from scrutiny. No First Amendment protections for the press to look into you. None whatsoever.
15: And makes it illegal to post personal information online.
18: This is a very scary time. Right now, our immigrant service providers are living in fear because of the work that they do.
15: Supporters say it follows mounting cases of online harassment, doxing, and even death threats to those who provide support services to the immigrant community.
13: Liars.
18: The Safe at Home program makes the addresses of qualified California residents confidential. That is it.
15: Opponents say it punishes people who work to expose fraud.
13: Right.
15: And along with Shirley himself, have nicknamed the legislation the Stop Nick Shirley Act. He says the law protects a long list of taxpayer-funded service providers.
17: An immigration support service provider includes, but is not limited to, nonprofit offices, DOJ-recognized entities, community legal clinics, law offices, accredited representative sites, and healthcare facilities.
13: So he can't knock on the door at any of these places. He can't ask questions like, hey, are you actually providing a service that the taxpayer should be paying for? Hey, did you misrepresent what you intended to do with the money that you received? He's not allowed to do any of that under this new law, so long as the provider registers with the state and says, hey, I don't want Nick Shirley hassling me. Don't you worry, Nick Shirley's not going to hassle you. I think the First Amendment's got something to say about this.
17: This is accredited representative sites and healthcare facilities.
19: It limits the First Amendment rights
14: of citizen journalists to record and post evidence of fraud.
13: Hello.
19: That state assembly member you just saw, Republican Carl DeMaio, has called on the Department of Justice to block the implementation of the law.
13: Do it.
19: What he calls violations of the First Amendment.
13: Do it.
19: I'm Christine Frizzell reporting.
13: I don't know whose office this is. Harmy Dillon. Just go right to Todd Blanche. Maybe the President of the United States can direct the Justice Department to shut this down. The left will go crazy. By the way, that's actually the strategy, Jim. I just came up with it. All right. Yeah. President Trump, I know he's a busy man, but in between everything else, he's done with Lake Ontario. He took care of that, named it Lake America. Check. That one's checked off the list. Let's direct the Department of Justice, right? The president can direct the Department of Justice. He should do it on Truth Social, too, just to really annoy the left, to investigate and shut down these violations of the First Amendment going on in California. I think that would be fun. That would be fun. And it would be more proof that the left has no idea how the Constitution works as they come out and they claim that the Justice Department is supposed to be independent. Trump's just ordering these people to go after their political opponents. Now, Nick Shirley showed up in California this week as there was a big rally to support the First Amendment there. Nick Shirley was there. He spoke at this event. And while he was there, a New York Times reporter came up to him. And you will notice, I'm going to play this audio for you. This New York Times woman is acting as if it's Nick Shirley who's the problem. Well, they say it's just to stop harassment. They say it's just to protect the good people of California. And you're just so mean by asking them questions about how they're spending taxpayer money. And Nick Shirley very slowly, meticulously walks through the details with this New York Times lady. And by the end of it, she's utterly defeated to the point that she can't even speak anymore. Listen to this.
20: So I was just, the people who are supporting this bill, like they say that has nothing to do with you, that they introduced it long before you had come to California.
21: Not
20: it's
21: true.
20: Really not about your work here.
21: Not true.
20: Why do you say it's not true?
21: Because I announced on January 31st, I was coming to California. I had already filmed the videos. The word had already gotten out that I filmed inside these immigration support service providers.
20: Yeah. Uh-huh.
21: And then they created the bill before I published the video.
13: So Nick had been in California for a while. He was gathering all of this evidence. The word definitely got out very quickly because the fraudsters communicate with one another. And Nick is like, look, when I made my public announcement, I already had my ducks in a row. I was ready to go. When I told people I just arrived in California, I had actually been in California. I was gathering all of this.
20: Well, they say that it has to do with work, like experiences that immigration service providers have been having for quite a long time, including last year, like that they were not aware of your work when they felt that there was a need for this bill.
21: It's a lie, quite frankly. Okay. And there's already laws out for people that are being doxxed and for people that are being threatened.
20: Mm-hmm.
21: There's no need for this bill. They're making a protected class by specifically saying immigration support service providers. And they say included but not limited to, and they list a whole bunch. But what does that exactly mean? It's so broad that quite literally anything underneath them could be an immigration support service provider. There's 10 million immigrants here inside the state of California.
20: So my understanding is that the bill actually like adds immigration services to existing categories of people who already had this same safe at home protection.
21: Yeah, so they're putting them inside of this new program, yet they don't actually, they're making a new protected class for people that work inside
20: in
21: immigration support
20: program.
21: Service programs.
20: Uh-huh.
21: There's already laws for people that are being doxxed and threatened.
20: Uh-huh.
21: That safe at home program is for people who are trying to escape their predators that are attacking
20: right.
21: them.
20: And so what is...
13: So what California has done here is they're also defaming Nick. They're treating him like he's a predator, like he's some guy who's trying to chase a woman down, stalking her, that he needs a restraining order put against him. That's the way they're treating him here. And this New York Times reporter is just playing along with it. She's like, didn't they just increase another category of people who are protected from people like you? He's like, what are you talking about? I'm doing journalism, lady. You should try it sometime.
20: That like you feel that you've done that would be prohibited by this law. Because
21: have you read the bill?
20: Yeah, it does say that it only applies like someone has to apply for this protection. It's not like they automatically get it. They have to show that they're being threatened, that they have like a law enforcement in like approval. And then,
21: So imagine a fraudster who knows he's committing fraud.
20: Uh-huh.
21: He's like, oh, well, now I need this bill. If I'm committing fraud, I'm just going to go enroll into this program. And therefore, when someone comes up to expose my fraud, I can just give them a written paper a written demand, and they can't publish the video according to the law.
20: And you think they could easily just fake that they're being like facing a threat?
21: The harassment. It says harassment on that bill. It says unwelcome visitation, unwelcome visits, like unreasonable fear.
20: Okay.
21: If I go expose a fraudster, are they going to be fearful? Uh-huh. Well, of course.
20: Okay. And then what about the part of the bill that says, like, it's only unlawful to post the information if you're doing so to incite violence or make a threat? Like, if you're just posting it for information to inform the public, that wouldn't be a violation, would it?
13: Yeah, why do you feel targeted by this, she says. I thought you weren't threatening anybody. Why do you think it targets you? And Nick's like, really, you want to play these games? You understand how the left operates? They're going to blame me if some idiot picks up a paintball gun and shoots it at the side of a building. Then they can say, well, that happened because Nick Shirley exposed the fraud.
21: Who's to say that? Who's to say that if I expose it, uh-huh, and then I expose it to somebody else, and then a third party comes in and incites violence or harassment? What does that mean? That means that they could literally hire somebody to go commit the crime, mm-hmm, and say that third party was because of Nick Shirley.
13: By the way, what he's talking about is left-wing hoaxes. How often have you seen these types of things where somebody throws a brick through a window and then a conservative gets blamed? It's clear the conservatives did that. Then you find out it was a left-wing hoax, that the left came in, they were spray-painting their own buildings and smashing things in order to try and frame their political opponents as violent, when everybody in America knows that it's lefties who are using violence to achieve their political ends. So Nick Shirley's going, wait a second. You see the obvious problems here. They're criminalizing the First Amendment. They're criminalizing journalism. And they're saying that if anybody shows up at a building, throws a brick through a window, I'm going to get stuck with the blame for this. And it will be a complete Jussie Smollett job.
21: Shirley's responsible for that crime. And then we're going to give Nick Shirley a $4,000 fine. So you as a journalist, if you go expose a Learing Center, do you know what a Learing Center is?
20: I watched your videos about that.
21: Okay, yeah. So if you go expose a Learing Center where there's no kids at the daycare, they receive $1.9 million, and it just opens up a whole entire fraud ring, and then I expose it, a bunch of other people come in and say someone throws, I don't know, say somebody paintballs the building, right? They cause fear for that building, and then you're responsible for the actions of a third party. But that fraud was real. So, like,
13: she's staggered.
21: How it completely breaks the trust and the amendment of the freedom of press by putting other crimes upon another person for reporting the truth.
13: He's right.
21: People said the Minnesota fraud wasn't true for a long time. And now we're seeing that people are being arrested nearly each and every single week, and people are pleading guilty to that fraud. But the Democrats and the mainstream media said that fraud wasn't real.
13: Listen. Nothing. Nothing. You know what she did? The camera that was capturing the audio that you just heard is staring at both of them as they have this conversation. And you can tell it's Nick's camera because his microphone is connected to it. The quality of his audio is very good. He's wearing a little lapel mic. Just, you know, Jim noticed this detail, too, as an audio expert. But you watch what's happening. The New York Times reporter, destroyed by Nick Shirley's common sense, literally turns to the camera, stares into it awkwardly to admit defeat, and then walks away. I don't even think she concluded the conversation, Jim. I don't think she even said, hey, thank you for your time. Appreciate you talking to me. This will appear in the New York Times on this date. We'll have these quotes. I'm going to run these past you to make sure I got them correct. Nothing. She just, and she just walked away. Nick Shirley really is better than them because he's actually doing journalism. More ahead on The Vince Show.
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0: Jim, have you ever lost track of a wing of your home? Like, has there ever been a situation where you forgot that you had a 5,000 bottle wine cellar somewhere? And you're like, I forgot. I didn't even know we had that.
1: No.
0: Ever had that? No? Okay. I was wondering if this is a common experience. It's one that Gavin Newsom, greasy Gavin Newsom, apparently has had. Gavin Newsom claims he didn't even know that he had a 5,000 bottle wine cellar at his $7.5 million home in Sacramento. California Governor Gavin Newsom and his wife Jennifer are now selling their home, $7.5 million. You think they need that much space? I don't think so. Yet the governor claims he was barely aware of a detail of one of the home's key amenities. At a press conference, the winemaker turned politician was put on the spot about whether he even filled the home's massive 5,000 bottle wine cellar. And he goes, are you serious? Really? No, I never filled it. I didn't even know I had that much. Meaning he didn't know he had a 5,000 bottle wine cellar. He goes, quote, I literally didn't even know, the governor added, claiming he only found out about the 5,000 figure detail in the news. Oh, how does that happen? I didn't know we had a West Wing in this house. I had no idea. But that's incredible. What a discovery. Super funny. But the guy, does that sound like he's maybe a little out of touch? Remember when he...
2: I'm just going to guess he's lying.
0: Of course. I mean, he's always lying. He's consistently lying. Are you on the phone with the President of the United States right now?
3: Yes, I am on the phone as we speak with Joe Biden. So you're going to have to leave me alone. I've got to make this call.
0: They're like, well, let me talk to him. I want to talk to the president. My house just burned down. He's like, I'm having trouble connecting with him. I'm not getting a signal right now. You just said you were talking to him.
3: I'm trying, lady. I'm trying.
0: He makes it up as he goes along. So, yeah, he's probably lying about this, too. But the guy is desperately out of touch. I mean, remember, he locked down his whole state, the tyrant. And then tells everyone, you're not allowed to leave your home. You've got to eat a microwave dinner back in the house. Wear your mask. Don't see your loved ones at the funeral home. Meanwhile, he's at the French Laundry getting a world-class dinner. How many Michelin stars are involved there? He lives a completely different life than the rest of us. Completely. He lost an entire wine cellar.
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8: 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Partly sunny, late day showers and thunderstorms develop, 89 to 93 this afternoon. Light south to southeast winds. Showers and thunderstorms end, mid-70s tonight. Tomorrow becoming partly sunny, afternoon showers and storms, 87 to 91. Spotty showers and storms, Sunday, upper 80s. I'm Precision Weather Meteorologist Russ Murley on WNZF.
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10: From ABC News.
1: I'm Mike Dubusky. Nearly 2,000 people remain missing in Nepal after deadly flash flooding earlier this week. Nepalese authorities now say 579 people are confirmed dead, with that number expected to rise. ABC's Tom Sufi Burridge has more on recovery efforts.
10: Five Americans now rescued. Previously, we only knew of three rescued Americans. So a little ray of light in amongst all of the tragedy. The scale of this tragedy is emerging. And I think really through those mountainous and remote communities, it's hardly surprising that the authorities, despite all of their best efforts, are still getting a handle on the destruction and scale of tragedy.
1: The new Fed chair, Kevin Warsh, was in Jackson Hole, Wyoming today for the central bank's annual conference. ABC's Elizabeth Schulze has more on what he said.
11: He said that the Fed needs to be confident that inflation is moving back towards where it wants to be. In other words, that prices are going back in line where they want, not so high. And otherwise, the Fed has work to do. Now, that might sound a little bit veiled, but what he's basically saying there is that the Fed needs to highlight inflation, needs to focus on using its tools to bring prices down more than anything else right now.
1: The judge has once again denied President Trump's attempt to erase his hush money conviction, with the judge in the case saying the grounds the president provided were neither new nor legally sufficient. Trump was convicted on 34 felony counts of falsifying business records, this all in connection with money he paid to an adult film actress, Stormy Daniels. President Trump has given the Congressional Space Medal of Honor to the four astronauts aboard the Artemis II mission from earlier this year. The crew traveled further into deep space than anyone else in history during their trip around the moon in April. And on the National Mall in Washington, D.C.,
12: if I can show, if you can show,
1: a Defend the Vote march organized by Al Sharpton's National Action Network. 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I'm not one to say I told you so, but I switched to Pure Talk over a year ago, and ever since, I've been telling people there's no better wireless company out there. 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And yes, I told you so. After an hour-long recess, jury deliberations are about to get back underway in the trial of Lindsay Clancy. Defense attorneys say she was suffering from postpartum psychosis when she strangled her 3 children to death in 2023. ABC's Peter Haralambos has what the jury has been instructed to decide.
13: If they follow the judge's instructions, the first question they have to ask themselves is this insanity defense question. Was Clancy in a right mind? Was she aware of what she was doing, if it was right or wrong? Was she truly in the throes of postpartum psychosis? If they believe that she basically lost her grip with reality, they could go with that second option, not guilty by a lack of criminal responsibility. That means she'd be sent to a state psychiatric facility for an indefinite period of time, though she could eventually be released if her mental health improves and if she's not deemed a threat to the community.
1: A judge has moved to stop the Department of Defense from targeting a major AI company with a controversial classification. Details from ABC's Jim Ryan.
14: Anthropic scores a legal win after a judge blocked the Pentagon from blacklisting the AI giant. Secretary Pete Hegseth had moved to designate Anthropic a national security supply chain risk. A court has ruled the claim, quote, illegal and baseless.
1: It comes after a group of AI companies, including Anthropic, published an open letter yesterday warning that hospitals, water treatment plants, and other critical infrastructure could face a swarm of hacking threats as AI makes sophisticated cyber capabilities cheaper and more accessible. I'm Mike Dubusky, ABC News.
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19: Flagler County Sheriff Rick Staley is warning Palm Coast residents the city's decision not to fund 9 additional deputies could mean longer response times for police calls. The 9 positions were part of a 3-year agreement between Palm Coast, Flagler County, and the Sheriff's Office. Staley says the county is funding its share, but Palm Coast is not.
20: We had a 3-year agreement between the Board of County Commissioners, the City of Palm Coast, to fund deputies that we should already had back in 2022 based on 2 independent studies. This was the final year of that agreement. The Board of County Commissioners funded their 4, and the City of Palm Coast is saying they're not going to fund their 9.
19: City leaders have expressed concern about Amendment 3 and its potential impact on property tax revenue.
20: Amendment 3 hasn't passed. And personally, I don't think it's going to once the public is educated on the real impact.
19: From the WNZF Newsroom, I'm Liz Ryan.

0: Rising from the heart of the swamp, a beacon of truth is casting its light. From sea to shining sea, The Vince Show. Here's Vince Colonnaise.
1: All right, 844-484-3872, 844-4-THE-USA. That's the way to join us today. From coast to coast, from sea to shining sea, get in here on the program. Especially if you have detected voter fraud. We have to alert the United States Department of Justice to this because they're cracking down on the fraudsters all across the country. You ready for a fun story on a Friday? This is, I don't even know if this sound is valuable. It's just, this is the sound of an arrest. Whoop, whoop. That's the sound of the police. A tiny little dude getting arrested in California today. Bill Assaley, the U.S. attorney down in the Los Angeles area, just announced that there's a big election fraud arrest that just took place. This morning, we arrested and federally charged a Honduran national for unlawfully registering to vote in California and falsely claiming to be a United States citizen. Wait, you're saying that happens? That illegal aliens are registering to vote in America? Darwin Jonathan Rivera Flores, 30 years old, of Winnetka, is charged with two felonies and faces deportation if convicted. Because states like California allow non-citizens to easily register to vote and receive a ballot by mail, there is no telling how many non-citizens are currently registered in the state. It is time for California to comply with the Assistant Attorney General Harmeet Dillon's request for a comprehensive audit of its voter rolls to protect the integrity of our elections. All defendants are presumed innocent until proven guilty in court. Yeah, they busted this guy in the San Fernando Valley. That's where he was living. He was just arrested, fraudulently registered to vote. I've got more detail here from the Justice Department website. He was arrested this morning. He's expected to make an initial appearance this afternoon in U.S. District Court in downtown Los Angeles. Harmeet Dillon does have a statement here, too. She's a hero. She's a hero. Non-citizens who commit fraud so that they can vote in American elections do so in violation of federal law and should expect to be prosecuted. Let this criminal complaint serve as a reminder that the Justice Department stands ready to enforce the laws Congress enacted to ensure only American citizens vote in federal elections. Bill Assaley promising this is the first of many to come. Many, many more arrests to come. Rivera, born in Honduras, entered America in 2002, is present now in the United States as a lawful permanent resident. Oh, okay. So let me append my prior explanation. He's still a foreign national. He's a lawful permanent resident, a green card holder, a U.S. citizen. Still, you can't vote in our elections, legal or otherwise. In February of 2026, Rivera physically He physically disrupted immigration law enforcement operations at a federal building in Camarillo. Was issued a misdemeanor citation to which he pleaded guilty, and he was placed on 1 year of probation. In April of 2026, he sent a federal agent a series of text messages, which read in part, quote, "You're not the good guy. I can't wait until the midterms. You don't have qualified immunity. Then we can start and indict all you guys one by one." Rivera continued texting the federal agent until July of 2026. What an idiot this guy is. What a moron. He's a foreign national. He's texting a federal agent. We are going to hurt you. We? Who's we? Notice something, Jim. Notice something about this guy. Again, this is a foreign national who is illegally registered to vote in America's elections, allegedly, according to the Justice Department. And he is declaring that the people who are on the side of law enforcement, the law enforcement agency themselves, they're on the opposite side of the political spectrum from him. So what is he really saying? He's saying, I'm a Democrat. I can't wait until my party defeats you in the midterms, and then my party, the Democrats, are going to prosecute you. Does this need to be any clearer for anybody? The foreign nationals who are in America, who are participating fraudulently in our elections, consider themselves to be Democrats in good standing. That's the takeaway here. The guy's texting a federal agent, as soon as my party gets power, we're prosecuting you. We're going to indict every one of you. Law enforcement investigated, discovered an online voter registration record in the name of Darwin Rivera, associated with his Winnetka address. Law enforcement also obtained a certified voter registration application number, a voter registration receipt, and a signature image from the California Secretary of State Elections Division. The name was listed as Darwin J. Rivera and listed his address. They just, all of the evidence is right there. Under the application question of, did someone help you fill out this form? He checked, no. And a check mark was provided next to the application wording, quote, I am a U.S. citizen. There was a declaration of perjury warning. In other words, the document included enough evidence here that this guy was cognizant of his guilt. He said he was a U.S. citizen anyway. He registered to vote in America's elections, and now he is looking at a statutory maximum sentence of 5 years in prison, federal prison, on each charge that he's been hit with. HSI, that's Homeland Security Investigations, is investigating. And you've got the U.S. attorney in the region prosecuting the case. The first of many. But these non-citizens, they consider themselves Democrats. Isn't that interesting? So you get tens of millions of illegal aliens who've been imported into the country. That's a taxpayer expense. Flown deep into blue states. You have places like New Jersey, a blue state, Democrat run, with thousands of non-citizens on the voter rolls who didn't fill out the form the same way Darwin Jonathan Rivera Flores did. Remember, in New Jersey, what they did was they said they were not citizens. These non-citizens, they said they were not citizens as they were applying for driver's licenses at the DMV. And then they were registered to vote anyway. Mikey Sherrill revealed that recently. She said, oops, our bad. Actually, she didn't even take credit for it. She blamed the software company. They're bad. Non-citizens on the voter rolls. Hundreds of them voted. Oh, well. But we caught it. That's the good news. Did you? How many people were like Darwin Jonathan Rivera Flores? How many foreign nationals declared that they were citizens when they were signing up for driver's licenses at the DMV? You going to give us an update on that? Or are we just going to pretend like none of this ever happened and move on from it? It's going to be the latter. She's going to pretend like nothing ever happened. She can't provide any further predicate for such things as the Save America Act. She's not supposed to do that. She can't be of service to the talking points of the Republicans, of normal people who want election integrity. You're not allowed to do that. That's not permitted. So good. I hope a lot more of these arrests are coming. I believe Bill Assaley, you know, among U.S. attorneys, that guy Bill Assaley has been very impressive. Very impressive. He's been going into these sanctuary jurisdictions in California, taking illegal aliens into custody, despite the fact that the Democrats are trying to stop him. He's doing it with a lot of success. I am rooting for more. I'm rooting for more success. Now, having said that, there are still lots of Democrats up and down the entire government who are trying to throw barriers in the way of you getting what you want here. And that includes a federal judge overnight, once again, ordering the United States Postal Service not to protect American ballots. I really hate this update to this story, but you've got to know about it. The New York Times with a piece today. Judge once again bars Postal Service from restricting mail-in vote. The headline should say protecting if they were telling you the truth, but they're not. A federal judge on Thursday once again temporarily prohibited the U.S. Postal Service from carrying out a plan to restrict mail-in voting, put in place after a directive from President Trump. Judge Indira Talwani, a federal district court judge in Massachusetts, had cleared the way for the Postal Service to move forward just the day before. But on Thursday, she issued a new order concluding that the agency's plan, the Postal Service, released late on Friday, appeared to overstep its legal mandate and could spark chaos by changing the rules fewer than 70 days before an election. She wrote that a group of Democrat-led states that had sued, quote, faced irreparable harm where they are required to comply with a likely unconstitutional regulation for which compliance is practically impossible as to the 2026 midterm elections, now little more than 2 months away. What was the president's executive order? You remember? The executive order very simply said that federal agencies that have information about U.S. citizens should gather it together, Social Security Administration, DHS, gather all of this up, disseminate it to the states so they know who the authentic U.S. citizens are, and then the Postal Service will only deliver the mailed ballots of authentic U.S. citizens. That's it. Nobody else can use the mail. No non-citizens, no dead people, no illegal aliens. You can't use the mail to send ballots unless you're an American citizen. Is that controversial? No, not at all. That's to be expected. Like, by the government to protect our vote? They have a flock camera to track whether or not you're going to pick up your kid at school. How about protections for my ballot? Why don't we start there? So the president signs an executive order saying the Postal Service is only going to deliver authentic American ballots. Okay, what's the problem? And this lady, this judge, Obama judge, Obama appointed, the New York Times doesn't tell you because they don't want you to know. Obama judge says these states can't do it. It's logistically impossible for them to do it. It's just too much. What are you talking about, logistically impossible? Well, then why aren't the Republican states in the lawsuit? Why is it just the Democrat states? You notice the distinction? Turns out it's not impossible for the Republican states to do it. They're doing it. But the Democrat states come flying in. They're like, ah, this is impossible. It's just not logistically feasible. They're lying. They're lying to protect a fraudulent arrangement. This has nothing to do with this thing. You know, they represented us. It's about voters' rights. No, no, no. They're not protecting voters. They're screwing them over. They're devaluing your vote. They're watering it down. They're disenfranchising you. And of course, you have Democrat-appointed judges who are helping them in the scheme. This fight continues. More ahead on The Vince Show.
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0: 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Partly sunny, late day showers and thunderstorms, 89 to 93 this afternoon across Flagler County. Showers and thunderstorms end mid-70s tonight. Tomorrow becoming partly sunny, afternoon showers and thunderstorms, 87 to 91. Spotty showers and thunderstorms Sunday, upper 80s to near 90. I'm Precision Weather Meteorologist Ross Murley on WNZF.
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11: Vince Colonnais.

0: much about the president protecting American ballots. Democrats will find a way.
1: So with respect to the 2026 midterms, in a word, chaos. That's what Justice Jackson says in her dissent. Think about all the things that have to happen in the next 71 days between now and the midterms. DHS has to put together these lists. There's no indication they've even started doing that. That's a massive task. The Postal Service has to put out a rule on how they're going to carry this out. Again, they've only just started doing that.
0: Which is more chaotic? An election that's protected from interference or an election that's vulnerable to fraud? Which one's more chaotic? It's obvious.
1: States have to figure out how they're going to comply with all this. And in the meantime, there's going to be ongoing litigation. So I think there's real questions, as Caitlin was just saying, about whether this can realistically get implemented in time for midterms. But importantly, no matter what happens in 2026, this could well be in effect for 2028.
0: It should be.
1: So it's not clear how it's going to affect the midterms. But if it goes into effect, then the next presidential election is in play as well.
0: In what way? How is it in play? What does it mean? The presidential election's in play for what? The American voter to actually get their will exercised? If this is in place for 2028, voters might have their will respected. We got to be careful about this.
2: For states to appeal, do eligible voters have to be thrown off the voter rolls before the states can prove this will throw eligible people off the voter rolls?
0: What?
1: So that's the ultimate harm that I think states would have to show. But of course, you wouldn't necessarily.
0: It doesn't throw eligible people off the voter rolls, you dum-dums. The whole thing is about protecting eligible voters. It's making sure the Postal Service only handles ballots from eligible voters. By the way, everyone should be voting in person anyway. The rare exception to that is going to be like somebody who's deployed overseas. What's all this talk about? Oh, we got to do, everyone's got to do a mail-in ballot. It's so arduous because we conduct our elections all by mail, and we just can't get the system up and running very quickly. You're making excuses for fraud.
1: We know that until after the midterms. I think that this is going to be ongoing even in the next few days. For example, one thing that has happened is on Friday, the Postal Service formally issued their rule explaining how they're going to do this. And I think just the issuance of that rule could give the parties enough to go back into court and say, okay, now we've gone from an executive order to an actual rule.
0: Which is what happened yesterday. That's why the court late yesterday says, oh, we got the rule, so let's use that to stop it from happening.
1: Now the harms are more concrete. So watch for this to keep going. There are various lawsuits. I don't think it's over. I think various parties are going to say, as we get closer and closer to the election, now we can show harm. We'll see if the courts find that it's enough harm.
0: And look, this is like the Mark Elias and company, the guys who are fighting very hard to make elections as fraud prone as possible. And that really is, well, that's unfortunately one of the themes of the show today. You know, in California, they just passed the Stop Nick Shirley Act because they don't want him to expose fraud. And now you have the Stop President Trump from Protecting Mail-In Ballots Act in the form of the judge here, the Obama judge, interfering with it. I got to say, I hope the Supreme Court can move very quickly on this. This is the kind of thing, given the timeline, everyone keeps saying that it's so urgent. The timeline is so short. We have to move very quickly. Okay. The Supreme Court should move very quickly, dunk this into the earth, and say the president, of course, has the Article II power to protect the ballots in this way. That executive order, it's good to go. And that the United States Postal Service can only handle the ballots of American citizens. I think that would be what's fair. Move quickly, because time is of the essence. It really is. All right. Got a lot more coming up. A lot more coming up on the program. We'll get into it. President Trump is driving the left crazy by renaming lakes. It drives them. It's like a cat with it's a cat and a laser pointer. You just start pointing it, they go nuts. More ahead on the Vince Show.
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5: ABC News, I'm Mike Dabusky. Almost 2,000 people are still missing after deadly flash flooding swept through the Himalayas region of Nepal this week. More than 570 people are now confirmed dead. Words of caution from Federal Reserve Chairman Kevin Warsh today, addressing inflation at the central bank's annual meeting in Jackson Hole, Wyoming.
6: The data also show moderate wage growth. But in my view, in tracking underlying inflation, wage growth has not proven a reliable indicator of future inflation for a very long time.
5: However, Warsh is not calling for changes to interest rates. All four members of the Artemis II mission were awarded the Congressional Space Medal of Honor today by President Trump, and the conservative political commentator Milo Yiannopoulos has been detained by ICE, according to that agency's detention database. Yiannopoulos was listed as a citizen of the United Kingdom and rose to prominence during the first Trump administration. This is ABC News.
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8: President Trump wants to import about 660 million more pounds of ground beef. To help bring down high prices, the beef would avoid higher import tariffs and could be sold for about 25% below current market prices. Jeb Smith owns a ranch in Hastings and is the Florida Farm Bureau president. He worries this will undermine domestic food supply.
9: Possibly increase our dependence on foreign food.
8: The amount of beef we import has been rising, while domestically produced supply has been declining.
9: First quarter of this year, the U.S. has imported about 562,000 metric tons of beef and beef products, which was up from 18% over the same period last year. And Ms. Ryan was over 122% higher than 5 years ago. I truly believe that we shouldn't be dependent on other nations for our own food supply.
8: From the WNZF Newsroom, I'm Liz Ryan.
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16: America 250. Celebrating 250 years of the greatest nation on the planet. August 28th, 1963. More than 200,000 people, black and white, gathered in the nation's capital, urging Congress to pass John F. Kennedy's Civil Rights Bill, which prohibited discrimination in public places, employment, and education. A day-long celebration of speeches, songs, and prayers ended with an address by the Reverend Martin Luther King, speaking from the steps of the Lincoln Memorial and telling America about his dream.
17: I have a dream.
0: that one day on the red hills of Georgia, the sons of former slaves and the sons of former slave owners will be able to sit down together at the table of brotherhood. I have a dream. That my four little children will one day live in a nation where they will not be judged by the color of their skin, but by the content of their character. I have a dream today. When we let it ring from every village and every hamlet, from every state and every city, we will be able to speed up that day when all of God's children, black men and white men, Jews and Gentiles, Protestants and Catholics, will be able to join hands and sing in the words of the old Negro spiritual, free at last, free at last. Thank God Almighty, we are free at last.
16: One of the greatest speeches in the nation's history helped secure passage of the 1964 Civil Rights Act, changing millions of hearts and minds. This has been America 250. Happy birthday, America.
17: Yeah, and of course, that came just after John F. Kennedy's assassination a year prior in 1963. And LBJ, as a sign of basically his efforts to carry on JFK's legacy, ends up pushing for that. But he does it against Democrats in his own party who are against it entirely. They do not want the Civil Rights Act. And the Civil Rights Act gets passed, of course, by the strength of Republican support in the United States Congress. The details, of course, buried in history by a legacy media nowadays who really don't want people to know about the long history of fighting for civil rights, especially of abolition by the Republican Party. That's the story in our country. And it is good to look back upon it and to mark it. So thank you, Jim, as always, for helping us recognize 250 years of this country as we look back on that important event in our history, really. And we just got, you know, a series of decisions from the United States Supreme Court that were recognitions of things like the Civil Rights Act and the Voting Rights Act. What is it all about? It's not about judging people on the basis of their skin color. It's not. It's about protecting human Americans as Americans, recognizing that they were made in the image and likeness of God. It's not about their skin color. We shouldn't draw congressional districts on the basis of race, for instance. We shouldn't create rigged districts using skin color as some sort of guiding principle. And Democrats want to keep doing that. In fact, they're furious. They're absolutely furious that the court is upholding our constitutional values. I mean, heck, I mean, you go back to the 14th Amendment, the 13th, 14th, and the 15th Amendments, all coming at the end of slavery, of course, 13th Amendment, abolishing slavery as far as the Constitution is concerned in the United States of America. And then you get the 14th Amendment. The 14th Amendment makes sure that in our Constitution that black Americans are recognized as American citizens and nothing else. You are an American citizen, your children are American citizens. There's to be no question on that subject. Yet, what did the Democrats do? The Democrats imposed Jim Crow laws. The Democrats tried to create separate but equal. The Democrats created a world in which bigotry could prevail and people could be held down from exploring the fullness of their rights as American citizens. That's just true. And nowadays, how do Democrats use the 14th Amendment? Not as a way to protect the black Americans that it was dedicated to protect in the first place. And again, the 14th Amendment doesn't even mention black Americans, because what it's doing is making sure that black Americans are recognized in that way while simultaneously saying that we're all owed equal rights. We're American citizens. That's the purpose of the 14th Amendment. And yet the left wants to use that very amendment to confer citizenship on illegal foreign nationals. They call it birthright citizenship. You just make it across the finish line, get into the United States of America, have a child, boom, you've got an American citizen. You're completely tethered to our country. You can tap into our resources. You can take taxpayer money. It's going to be very, very hard for the foreign national who was illegally coming into the country to be removed now, but you have an American citizen child. These are betrayals. These are attacks on American sovereignty and on American citizenship, using the victories that America had over the Democrat Party in order to protect black Americans. You see what I'm saying? You see the pattern here? We should talk about our history. 250 years of great American victories. We've overcome very, very big trials. And unfortunately, you know, as a party, Democrats have just been on the wrong side of everything. Everything. It's always, it was always a wonder to me that in 2020, and not really, I mean, of course I understand why, but it's a funny thing, that in 2020, as Democrats were tearing down statues of famous figures in American history, to include people like Frederick Douglass and Teddy Roosevelt and on, they're tearing down all these statues, and yet they never once put forward a proposition to change the name of the Democrat Party. Did you notice that? Never once. I mean, even at one point, I don't know if you saw this, but at one point, Planned Parenthood rejected its own founder for like a 72-hour window in 2020. They wrote, I think it was a New York Times op-ed, Jim, where they're like, we got to talk about Margaret Sanger. It's finally time to have that conversation. The founder of Planned Parenthood, the eugenicist, the racist, the woman who was, by the way, also involved in testing birth control on women in Puerto Rico, leaving them sterilized. She, oh my goodness, a vile history by that Democrat. And Planned Parenthood saying, we should probably have an honest conversation about this. Now, they gave that up, of course. You know, they sacrificed enough humans that they felt like they didn't have to talk about it anymore. But the Democrats, meanwhile, nobody ever put forward, you know, we should change the name of the Democrat Party. Talk about something that needs a name change. You know, in Washington, D.C., stretching over the Potomac River is a bridge called the Woodrow Wilson Bridge. Woodrow Wilson displayed a KKK film at the White House. I believe that was the first movie ever actually aired at the White House. It was a KKK film done by Democrat Woodrow Wilson. Woodrow Wilson, who resegregated the federal government, despite Republicans integrating it in the first place. Woodrow Wilson! And Democrats never advocated for tearing down any Woodrow Wilson statues, changing the name of the bridge, getting rid of all of that. Never was. Just imagine if people knew our history. Just imagine if they understood the history of this country. Anyway, you got me motivated, Jim, as always, with America 250 as we look back on it. Really just a remarkable country, just a remarkable country. The president of the United States was in Houston today. He was meeting with the Artemis II crew. There's a lot of cool footage from that. The president also signed an item that is going to be taken to the moon. So the president's signature is going to be en route to the moon. That's very cool. He gave the Artemis II crew the Congressional Space Medal of Honor today, which is cool. I'll be honest, that was a blind spot in my awareness of medals. I didn't realize we had a Congressional Space Medal of Honor. The president bestowed it today on the crew of Artemis II and celebrated with them while he was there in Houston. And so he had a busy 2 days there. He was supporting Ken Paxton, raising a crap ton of money for him yesterday in the Republican Party, as well as stopping by to spend some time with the Artemis II crew. President Trump also going to be spending time in Texas coming up soon, and when he gets there for the Republican convention in Dallas. They say he's going to be on the stage both nights in a row, which I'm very excited about. Jim and I are prepared. I got my hotel room. Jim already lives there, so he doesn't have to figure out accommodations. And we're going to spend some time. It'll be cool. Jim, you want to watch the presidential speech with me? We'll hang
18: Absolutely.
17: Out and watch the speech? I think it'll be fun. I think it'll be really neat to do that. The 2 days are expected to be loaded up with a recitation of all of the victories that the president of the United States has had so far, including, no doubt, border security, deporting lots of people, bringing the murder rate down as much as he has. Those are going to be big. And also this Strait of Hormuz stuff. I know the president, he's trying to resolve it with every passing day, but we did get an update yesterday from Admiral Brad Cooper. He's the commander of Central Command. I love his name, not to be confused with the actor Bradley Cooper. Different guy. He's an actual service member. And he gave us an update on the Strait of Hormuz. He said that this shipping lane that President Trump's been talking about is now completely mine-free. And he gave us a lot of data to support how much oil they're moving. Take a listen. Here's Admiral Brad Cooper.
18: I'm Admiral Brad Cooper, commander of U.S. Central Command, here with an operational update on two ongoing missions in the Middle East. Many of our 50,000 U.S. troops operating across the region are doing outstanding work executing the naval blockade against Iran while maintaining commercial traffic flow through the Strait of Hormuz. As recently announced, the U.S. military has achieved a major milestone in the Strait of Hormuz. We have successfully cleared sea mines in the Strait's international shipping lanes that were laid months ago by Iran's Islamic Revolutionary Guard Corps. Internationally recognized transit routes in the Strait are free of Iranian sea mines thanks to the incredible work of the U.S. military. Let's take a look at exactly what this means. Here's a nautical chart of the Strait of Hormuz and surrounding seas. It's frequently used by mariners around the world and clearly identifies the internationally recognized traffic separation scheme, which you see labeled on the chart as TSS. A traffic separation scheme is a highway system for ships on the ocean. Here on the chart, a dividing line is shown and placed between lanes with opposing traffic directions to keep ships safely apart in the narrow waterway. These are the long-standing lanes international shipping has historically used to transit the Strait of Hormuz. And over the past few months, our forces meticulously and quietly cleared them of sea mine threats using a combination of Navy divers, Navy SEALs, and U.S. air power from the Army, Navy, Air Force, and Marine Corps.
17: Okay, I mean, everything about that last sentence was awesome. We were clearing mines with all of these incredible military capabilities, but I couldn't get over the first two, the U.S. Navy divers and the U.S. Navy SEALs going out and clearing mines. How cool is that? I mean, I know it's very dangerous work, but I don't know. Just there's a strong part of me that's like, that's some of the coolest stuff I've ever heard. These divers out there removing mines from the Strait of Hormuz, Navy SEALs removing mines. It's just so impressive.
18: The circumstances were challenging and dangerous to say the least, but we got the job done. Bottom line, today, international shipping lanes are open and momentum is building. Over the past several months, U.S. forces have assisted nearly 1,500 commercial vessels in transiting the strait by providing coordinated protection. Those ships were carrying nearly 750 million barrels of crude oil destined for global energy markets, which is a massive volume.
17: Yeah.
18: And while American forces have supported 750 million barrels of crude oil leaving the Gulf, Iran has exported zero oil from its shores since we resumed the naval blockade in mid-July.
17: Wow.
18: We have been highly effective. No ships have entered or left an Iranian port without our permission, and we have only allowed ships to pass through on humanitarian grounds, which is a credit to the dedication and professionalism of our sailors, Marines, and airmen in particular, executing this complex mission.
17: You know, that video serves two purposes. One of them, of course, is to inform the American people of the success of this mission, which is nice. It's nice to get these kinds of updates. It's nice to see this kind of transparency. The second is to tell Iran, we've got your number. And you can't stop us. More ahead on The Vince Show.
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0: Vince Colonnaise.

0: I have a report on those data centers that are going up around the country. I know there's so much debate about it. Very legitimate to have a debate about your community and what it looks like going forward. And in Virginia, a reporter by the name of Nick Minock just spoke to some families who own farms that are, that have been handed down over like 10 generations. And they now say some very big power lines are about to be dropped on their properties, destroying them. And they're pretty upset about it. And I don't blame them.
1: This is a ninth generation family farm in Clark County, Virginia. It's been owned by the same family for more than 250 years. In fact, they have the original land deed from Lord Fairfax. They want this to become a 10th generation family farm, but it's threatened, they say, by a high voltage transmission line that Dominion Energy is proposing to build straight through their 37 acres of land right by their house. And this family is devastated and fighting back.
2: This is going to destroy a lot of lives. It's going across the cemetery where I just buried my husband last year. And I was hoping to be buried there with him. But this will go directly over top.
0: Oh, man. So that's a legitimate grievance. That's like, what is going on? This is our property we're talking about. This is why President Trump says you need to be smart about where you build these things. And they need to generate their own power. Here's the president yesterday.
3: Well, the data center subject to me is a pretty simple one. If you pick the right location, and it's got to be, not every location is perfect for it, but you pick the right location, what it means for a community is jobs and lots of money and lower taxes. And the data centers now are mandated by me that they build their own electricity, so they're not taking it from the grid.
4: Do you worry that
3: it's going to lower the electric cost because they're building electricity? And the extra, as an example, we talked about this once. I'm very proud of it. It was my idea. They're going to build their own electric producing facility. And that electricity that they have left over is going to the grid. It's going to lower the cost of electricity.
0: Yeah.
3: So if I were a community, I would want the data center. It means jobs, it means income, and it means lower taxes.
0: Yeah, but it doesn't mean we have to do it stupidly. Not at all. Although, Jim, did you see today that the Chi-Coms have been spending a crap ton of money to try and upend the AI development, the data center development in the United States? So is there a convergence of all sorts of interests coming in here? Yeah, of course. But as always, America first, baby. Whatever we do, America first. Have these micro-nuclear. You know about that? It's pretty amazing, actually. They can build little nuclear plants, power these data centers. We can beat China. We can win, baby. That's all I'm focused on. More ahead on the next Vince Show. Talk to you Monday.
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12: 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Partly sunny, late day showers and thunderstorms develop, 89 to 93 this afternoon, light south to southeast winds. Showers and thunderstorms end, mid-70s tonight. Tomorrow becoming partly sunny, afternoon showers and storms, 87 to 91. Spotty showers and storms, Sunday upper 80s. I'm Precision Weather Meteorologist Russ Murley on WNZF.
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4: From ABC News, I'm Mike Dabusky. Jury deliberations continue today in the trial of Lindsay Clancy. Nine women and three men are tasked with deciding whether Clancy was in her right mind when she killed her three children back in 2023.
13: We understand that the jury requested two specific pieces of evidence. One is the knife that Clancy used to try to commit suicide. This was the knife that was found in her second floor bedroom. She used it to cut her wrist and cut her neck before jumping out of that window. That incident, of course, leaving her paralyzed from the waist down. The other thing was some of the pill bottles that were recovered from her home.
4: ABC's Peter Haralambos. Defense attorneys say she was suffering from postpartum psychosis at the time of the killings. The search for survivors continues in Nepal, where nearly 2,000 people are still missing after devastating flash flooding this week. The crew members of the Artemis II mission around the moon received congressional medals of honor today at the Johnson Space Center in Houston, Texas. President Trump spoke about the awards.
14: We gather here on these historic grounds, though, to celebrate the immense courage and service of four intrepid space heroes whose sense of daring and adventure led them further from Earth and anyone has ever traveled before.
4: The Defend the Vote March is now underway in Washington, D.C., marking 63 years since Dr. Martin Luther King Jr. held his march on Washington. New York Representative Alexandria Ocasio-Cortez was one of the lawmakers addressing the crowd. She said voters will have a say about the Trump administration this November.
15: But there is a tide rising in this country, brothers and sisters. They can put obstacles in our path, but they cannot turn us back around.
4: The march has drawn tens of thousands of attendees and was organized by the Reverend Al Sharpton's National Action Network. 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
4: President Trump and his family are facing new scrutiny over a reported stakeholder from Abu Dhabi who's investing in the Trump family's crypto firm, World Liberty Financial. More from ABC's Aaron Katursky.
17: The Wall Street Journal reports a prominent Emirati known as the Spy Sheikh, who has already pumped $500 million into the Trump family's crypto firm, is now backing its newest venture, which just won preliminary approval for a rare U.S. bank charter from Trump's own Treasury Department.
4: The White House continues to deny any conflict of interest. The criminal charges against former Dallas Cowboys quarterback Tony Romo are stacking up back in his home state. ABC's Jim Ryan says it all stems from Romo's arrest during a traffic stop last month in Wisconsin.
18: Step out of the vehicle.
19: Asked by a sheriff's deputy July 23rd how much he had to drink, Tony Romo said zero when he was given a walk-and-turn sobriety test.
20: Did I pass this test?
18: Turn around.
20: No, I didn't. Huh?
19: The 46-year-old has been issued 3 new citations related to that traffic stop, including operating while intoxicated and open container in the car. His spokesman says Romo has taken full responsibility for his actions. Jim Ryan, ABC News.
4: UEFA, the Union of European Football Associations, is now weighing in on whether to pursue criminal charges against Gianni Infantino, the head of FIFA. This after he allegedly solicited $4 billion for the sale of the commercial arm of that sports organization, which is in charge of the World Cup. I'm Mike Dabusky, ABC News.
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24: I'm highly disappointed that we are dividing the community in this meeting that should be bringing us together or the animals. If somebody new to Palm Coast came into this meeting, I would be embarrassed.
25: Flagler County Commissioner Andy Dance called out the divide as the city and county move toward a new shelter. The plan follows more than a year of concerns about overcrowding, transparency, and expansion at the Flagler Humane Society. Dance says there's room for both.
24: We've got to get past this if this is going to be successful. The back and forth, the us versus them, needs to end. With the growth of the county, there's going to be room for both.
25: An anonymous donor previously offered 10 acres for the shelter, but that property would need costly infrastructure. Now officials are focusing on the city-owned public works site, where infrastructure already exists. From the WNZF Newsroom, I'm Erica Fox.

0: This young lady did nothing wrong in her life. 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
4: All right, thank you, Scott Shannon, and thanks to all of you for being with us. 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It is 800-941-SEAN if you want to be a part of the program. We're talking about this before the show today, and that is, why is it that there are certain cases that just captivate the attention of the nation, and why other cases do not? I don't have a good answer for it, you know, except what I see a lot of is, especially with the left, we can go back through a series of cases where, you know, we actually take our time, don't rush to judgment, get to the facts, do our own investigations, get it right, and everybody else in the legacy media mob, they just get it wrong. Hannity, you're patting yourself on the back. No, it's not for that. It's just I want to, and I think I owe it to you to be thoughtful, methodical, and right. You know, like in the Russia case, or in FISA warrants, or in the dirty disinformation dossier, or, you know, servers, bleach bit, you know, on and on and on, and weaponization. It takes the extra work to do it than to just run out there and take whatever government-fed nonsense and that is being given to people. I don't care if it's Republican or Democrat. If I get information, I'm checking it out. Period. End of sentence. I mean, all these high-profile cases, they get wrong. We're starting with Richard Jewell. I was there in Atlanta. I learned that. It was a valuable lesson for me, invaluable for my life, my career. And I realized that just giving pause to the idea and the report that came out, and the media just turned on a dime. He fits the profile of the lone bomber, Richard Jewell. No, Richard Jewell ended up being a hero. And I said, you know, their argument was, well, he lives with his mother. I'm like, just because the guy lives with his mother, maybe he's trying to save money. It just didn't make any sense to me. And I didn't know the guy was listening to my show at the time. And he said, you're the only one I heard that defended me. I was like, oh, my goodness. And that kind of shook me. And I realized the importance of it. I had another incident in Atlanta where a guy called the show. It was a regular caller. His name was Thomas. And he said, hey, man, I'm just calling. I want you to let you know I'm checking out. And I'm thinking, oh, he's moving. I said, where are you going? Where are you moving to? He goes, no, I'm checking out. Long story short, the guy discloses over a period of time that he had taken a bottle of pills and drank, you know, massive quantities of alcohol. And thank God my boss, Eric Slugo Seidel, was listening, and he called the control room right away and said, do not go to any breaks. Keep this guy on the line. Find out where he is. And we talked about his kids. We talked about life, what's worth living, how much I want him in my life, and to keep calling, and on and on and on. And eventually he gave his location. And this was the coolest part of the audience that I have and I have today, is once the location was given out, Linda, you've heard this story before. Within a minute, people started showing up at that location, including an ambulance, to take him to the hospital. It turned out he had taken the pills and drank. I talked to him later, long story short, and he was doing okay. He hit a tough time in his life, and thank God. I think he was reaching out to help. Thank God. You know, I began to realize that, you know, sometimes what we do can be impactful and serious, and I want to be responsible. I don't know. I'm just, that's the way my heart is. You know, look at how many high profile cases, Trayvon Martin, George Zimmerman, You know, early on, I found out that there was going to be eyewitness testimony that would say that George Zimmerman was being ground and pounded at his head into the cement, and it was him that was screaming. So I knew that in the case of, you know, Freddie Gray in Baltimore. I was told repeatedly, none of these cops are getting convicted. It's not going to happen because the evidence is A, B, C, and D. And everyone else rushed to judgment. The case of Ferguson, Missouri, Officer Darren Wilson, Michael Brown. And, you know, the narrative, hands up, don't shoot. I had law enforcement sources in that case telling me, Sean, we've got many, many eyewitness testimonies already on record. And again, it became a little bit of a racial case on record saying that they saw it and that hands up, don't shoot didn't happen. And that Michael Brown initiated the thing by reaching in and trying to grab the police officer's gun and then charged at the officer. And at that point, he was defending himself. Case closed. Media, hands up, don't shoot. Never happened. Never happened. A friend of, I guess, Michael Brown had said it at the time. And you have the whole Duke lacrosse debacle. I mean, all these, you know, all these professors rushed to judgment. The legacy media rushed to judgment. I mean, this is again and again and again. I drove out to meet some of the families and the kids involved in this. And I knew then that exculpatory evidence would be coming out and that the kids would be proving their innocence, which ended up happening. And the whole thing blew up in everybody's face. But they just move on, just like Russia collusion. They just move on. Nobody gets held accountable. And it's just fairly remarkable. You know, the George Floyd case, it was horrible. And I said so as somebody that is a student of martial arts. I'm not a martial artist. I'm not an MMA fighter. I do it for fitness and just general interest and self-defense abilities, and that's it. And, you know, you cannot put your knee on the most vulnerable part of the human anatomy, one's neck, especially when the guy's handcuffed, and do it for that period of time. If there's any surprise in that case that this guy lived so long, he had abrasions on his face, it was wrong. Okay, the public, you know, responds with outrage. The system in that case, I believe, worked. But, you know, why did that case become a high-profile case? We talk about this all the time. There's no rhyme or reason. Or the Koberger case more recently. I met the family of one of the victims. Now the Koberger wants a new trial and is, you know, kind of rescinding where he was before. And they're happy because they want this guy to face the maximum penalty and the death penalty. And I agree with them. And this guy stalked these kids forever. Unbelievable. There's evil in this world. I wish there wasn't evil. You know, let's defund the Department of War. That would be stupid. Open borders, no deportation, eliminate ICE. Stupid. And this is what's at stake in 67 days. And, you know, I've often, you know, used as an example every weekend. You can predict with a fair amount of or a fair degree of certainty that you're going to hear on Monday how many people were shot, how many people were shot and killed. Nobody knows those people's names, but only when people can weaponize, politicize, and blame either Republicans or Donald J. Trump, then all of a sudden now it gets a lot more attention when they can use it as a use it for political reasons. And to me, that's frustrating. It really is, because I do believe, and this is my faith, that God created every man, woman, and child. And this transcends race. So, and I believe that God imprinted them. You have your own unique fingerprint, your own unique DNA. And guess what? You also have God-given talent. And I believe that's why our educational system failing, even though we spend more than any other industrialized nation per child by a massive amount and the worst results. That's why we are wasting that talent. That talent is there. And, you know, if for example, we're not teaching kids reading, writing, math, science, history, if we're not teaching them computers, and if especially in this day and age, if they are not actively engaged in AI, we are failing them at a spectacular level. If we love our children and believe in their God-given talent, we've got to bring it out of them. Education, bring forth from within, out of Latin. So, you know, there's no rhyme or reason or whys or therefores. I just don't know. Linda, I'm not saying this to be self-congratulatory. I've learned lessons, and I feel, you know, if I'm given the honor of being behind this radio microphone or in front of a camera at night, I want to get things right. And I just don't see the same amount of due diligence, and this selective moral outrage is so common in the legacy media. That's why I always say they're abusively biased and corrupt to their core. And this is the environment we're heading into this midterm election. You know, this is the environment. Now, you know, we're on verdict watch, official in the Lindsey Clancy case. Okay, we're on verdict watch. And it doesn't surprise me that, you know, you have people on both sides. I couldn't believe that Luigi Mangione built up a fan base of women that are mailing him and sending him money and offering to have a child with him and get in and want to marry the guy. How is it murderers, you know, there, and Nancy Grace pointed this out once, there are murderers, you know, where these women fall in love with some murdering guy in prison, and then they'll take their kids, they'll drive cross country, they'll live in another state so they can be near the prison, so they can be with a convicted murderer. I mean, there's something wrong. We got people with a lot of screws loose in this country, is all I can say. You know, this is, as Nancy, though, described it, I do believe that postpartum depression is real. I do believe in psychiatric illness. I do believe that doctors can prescribe the wrong medications. You know, but there's certain things that mitigate that narrative that the defense was trying to use yesterday, you know, blaming the system and the pharmacology community and in the medical community, et cetera. The problem is she was a nurse who took copious notes of every one of the drugs she was taking on a regular basis. Might have been prescribed 30, but my understanding is she had three of them in her system. Like, one of them was Valium. And I believe I agree with Nancy Grace. I agree with Greg Jarrett. I agree that the prosecution met the standard of proof in this case in Massachusetts. And that standard is very simple. Did they show intent? I can tell you a number of ways. She sent her husband out to go shopping, I believe, at a CVS or a local pharmacy. Okay, that shows she wanted the opportunity and she was aware enough, conscious enough to plan that out. That's called premeditation to me. That's the way I interpret it. And then, of course, you know, calls him to make sure he's still out while she systematically kills three kids and strangles them one after the other. And then she says she tries to kill herself, wakes up first thing, I want a lawyer. Okay, it seemed, you know, beyond. And what's frustrating.

0: as the president affectionately called. Yep, people are getting those too. And I know people have lost 100 pounds on it. Best thing you can do is be a healthy weight, whatever your healthy weight is. I'm not your doctor. I'm not telling you what to do or what not to do. But I don't understand those that literally, you know, Lindsay's lawyer saying that she's a darn good mother during closing arguments. And look at this family. Look at what happened here. Now, the burden of proof is on them, but it's also a state. And I warn you, manage your expectations on this. Because I do warn you that there are five specific charges that the jury can consider. First degree murder, mandatory life in prison, no parole. Second degree murder, substantial prison time, maximum 20 years in that case. Available parole at some point during the term. Then manslaughter, considered a compromise verdict if the jury deadlocks and not guilty by reason of insanity, not criminally responsible. Straight up not guilty, which would be, in my view, jury nullification. I don't know. So, because she did do it, she admitted to doing it. But, you know, the jury's going to have to decide, and we're going to have to trust the system. Maybe at times not the one we want, but the one we got. And I can't think of a better system, to be very blunt and to be very honest with you. Anyway, 800-941-SEAN if you want to be a part of the program. 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
2: Traffic is slow along US 92 and US 1, picking up some volumes on I-4 headed westbound and along State Road 100.
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0: All right, we got so much coming up today. Yeah, we're on official verdict watch. We'll continue to monitor what's happening in the Clancy trial, and that has captivated the nation. We got other news of the day that we've got to hit. We got a lot on the election coming up. We're going to have Newt Gingrich has done 5 podcasts. I was with him. I've had many blessings in my life, but to have a front row seat when Republicans were out of the majority in the House, can you imagine this for 40 consecutive years, a permanent minority, and Newt Gingrich systematically built out a plan. He's a great intellect. He's a professor at heart. He's a historian at heart. And he built out a series called Rebuilding American Civilization. That became the contract with America. And, you know, then next thing you know, Clinton's Hillary care fails. After Hillary care fails, era of big government's over, end of welfare as we know it, the country's saved. He has a plan to win this election, this midterm, and shock the world. He'll join us coming up later in the program.
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2: ABC News, I'm Mike Dubusky. All eyes are on a courthouse in Massachusetts right now where day 2 of jury deliberations are underway in the trial of Lindsay Clancy. She's charged with murdering her 3 children in 2023 by strangulation. Her lawyers have said she was suffering from postpartum psychosis. Tens of thousands of people are participating in a Defend the Vote march in Washington, D.C. right now, organized by the Reverend Al Sharpton's National Action Network. Vermont Senator Bernie Sanders taking aim at the Trump administration while at the event.
3: Today we have a president who, along with the Supreme Court members he appointed, is carrying out the most significant assault on voting rights since segregation, targeting virtually every aspect of the electoral system.
2: Meanwhile, President Trump awarding the crew of the Artemis II mission Congressional Space Medals of Honor today. This is ABC News.
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5: Flagler County Sheriff Rick Staley is warning Palm Coast residents the city's decision not to fund 9 additional deputies could mean longer response times for police calls. The 9 positions were part of a 3-year agreement between Palm Coast, Flagler County, and the sheriff's office. Staley says the county is funding its share, but Palm Coast is not.
6: We had a 3-year agreement between the Board of County Commissioners and the City of Palm Coast to fund deputies that we should already had back in 2022 based on 2 independent studies. This was the final year of that agreement. The Board of County Commissioners funded their 4, and the City of Palm Coast is saying they're not going to fund their 9.
5: City leaders have expressed concern about Amendment 3 and its potential impact on property tax revenue.
6: Amendment 3 hasn't passed. And personally, I don't think it's going to once the public is educated on the real impact.
5: From the WNZF Newsroom, I'm Liz Ryan.
7: 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Partly sunny, late day showers and thunderstorms, 89 to 93 this afternoon across Flagler County. Showers and thunderstorms end mid-70s tonight. Tomorrow becoming partly sunny, afternoon showers and thunderstorms, 87 to 91. Spotty showers and thunderstorms Sunday, upper 80s to near 90. I'm Precision Weather Meteorologist Russ Murley on WNZF.
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1: 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All right, we've got a lot to get to. We're still on verdict watch. We'll watch that throughout the day. We'll have some talk on that with Greg Jarrett, and we'll have a doctor that actually thinks it's going to be a hung jury or not guilty by reason of insanity or even not guilty. Not guilty to me would mean, you know, she's admitted she'd done it. So it's not like it's an issue here. All right, AOC. Now, I have been pointing out for a long time that AOC is the real leader of the Democratic Party. And I am convinced, you can agree or disagree with me, that this whole Fight the Oligarchy tour was Bernie Sanders handing the communist socialist mantle to AOC. And if you look at recent polls and prediction markets, you see that AOC now is the front runner for the 2028 Democratic nomination. And now it turns out AOC has formally renewed. Look at this, Linda, the one who said, oh, woke 1.0 was crazy. And that was a clear indication that she was getting advice and being told that it is not polling well, that the American people will reject radical socialism, communism, the entire DSA agenda. You know, I think I mentioned it enough, but I'll do it again. And if you want to scream on social media, Hannity is repetitive, you go right ahead. But I want every American to know before this midterm election in November. And if I say it once, nobody will remember. If I say it 1,000 times, hopefully everybody will be able to tell every friend, every family member, every coworker, everybody in their life that they run into this list. Please put it in your memory bank because this is what they stand for. 250 of these people have been elected since 2019. And we haven't been paying close enough attention, except for the exception of like AOC, Bernie, Pocahontas, and Mamdani. All right. But there's 250 in 40 different states. This is not some Northeast phenomenon. It just isn't. They are putting in writing, eliminate the Senate. You no longer pick the president. They will pack the courts. Amnesty for illegals. Abolish the borders. Abolish ICE. And top of that, end all deportation. Defund the Department of War. Ha! I bet North Korea and Russia and China and Iran, they'd be pretty happy with that decision. Eliminate cash bail. Abolish prisons. Abolish the police. And establish their wealth tax. That means there will be people that want to, in the name of false security, we're going to take care of everything for you. The same people that can't educate your children, even though they spend more money than any industrialized country and get the worst results. The people that screwed up Obamacare, robbed the Social Security lockbox, and every other screwed up thing. Oh, now we're going to hand to them, oh, they'll even give us babysitters for date night. Oh, government babysitter. How nice of them, babysitters. That's what they're going to do. Okay. Fair, good, and well. If you want to believe that promise, you go ahead. Government guaranteed daycare, more failed government schools, then you get government guaranteed jobs, government guaranteed salaries, guaranteed government healthy food. Oh, that's what I've always wanted my whole life, Linda. I've wanted the squad. I wanted the lunatics in Washington to pick what I choose to eat in my life in consultation with my doctor, Viome.com, the science of my, you know, God forbid I think for myself. God forbid we live in liberty and freedom. We need to teach our kids what freedom actually means. I mean, it's not even we don't even teach our kids this anymore. First of all, our kids can't read anyway. That's how screwed it up it is. You know, the saddest part of it is I do believe every kid was given talent by God. And if we don't educate them, then we're ripping out the rungs of the ladder to success, which is what you need. It's called education. Reading, writing, math, science, history, computers, and AI is now. AI is not the future. It is now. It is happening right now. And if you don't have it, be a lifelong learner. I don't care how old you are. I don't care how young you are. You got to get into this. It is, first of all, I find it fascinating. You know, remember, Linda, in years gone by, we would research ourselves. I pay for research on me and listen to what the audience feedback was. And when I heard criticisms over and over again that I knew were valid, I tried to be a better host. I tried to learn from the audience. And people are bluntly honest, man. They are, and I'm not talking about the keyboard warriors in their parents' basement, naked or in their underwear, that, you know, anonymously are vile. That's a cancer. I'm not talking about. But you remember that, Linda? We would actually paid for it. Remember those days?
2: Many years.
1: And, you know, and it's painful, to be honest, to read that, you know, there's a criticism that's valid. I don't think many people like to be criticized, but I wanted it. Because I want her to be my best self. Take it for what it's worth.
2: Well, I think there's a difference between criticism and constructive criticism. So let's just be clear on that.
1: Yeah. Yeah, that's all true. All right. So now I lost my trend of thought. What was that?
2: No, you're on a roll. You were saying the criticism, you wanted to hear it. You were encouraged to hear it, even though it was blunt and it was hard because you were learning from it.
1: I was definitely learning from it. And when I stole the research in Atlanta because Sluggo, you know, wouldn't give it to me and I knew it had taken place, I didn't steal it. I just borrowed it.
2: I think there's a few details missing there, but sure, we can go with how you're saying you didn't steal it.
1: Well, no, why do you take Sluggo's side? That's
2: because you snuck in the dark of night. You went into somebody else's office. It's not exactly.
1: The office was open. I didn't break in. Uh-huh. I just walked in the office.
2: You just happened to walk into an open office. Sure.
1: And I opened a book and I read it and it was painful. That first one was really painful.
2: But I think you were about to talk about why you're repeating different things and why you think that that's integral to what you're telling your audience.
1: So I'll repeat what I just said.
2: Hey, man, we got a theme.
1: I do it on purpose. I do it every election year. Guilty is charged. I am pleading guilty, diving on the sword. Because that list that I'm reading every day, I want all of you to be able to recite it in 67 days and the days leading up to the midterm election and tell everybody and treat this as the most important election in your life. Hannity, you've said that about other elections. Yes, I did. And I believed it at the time. Nothing is as insane as this, what I just read to you. Nothing. You know, oh, praising Fidel Castro. Forgot that part. Honoring him on his 100th birthday. He was a murderer who confiscated land, who destroyed the lives of the Cuban people, started out as a revolutionary, and then became a brutal dictator murderer that destroyed the entire country of Cuba. That's what happened. He's first fighting back against Batista, an earlier dictator. Well, maybe he had the best intentions. These were young people. Oh, sound familiar? They didn't want to sound like communists, but AOC, you know, she's now buying into it all. Well, stop telling me Woke 1.0 was, she's playing politics. Her views haven't changed. I mean, you'd have to be that gullible. Nobody in the legacy media, we'll get into this with Newton, they don't want to talk about Donald Trump's success. 15 months, not a single illegal that has been released into the country. Oh, the borders are closed, the borders secure. Complete lie. Complete Adam Bull Schiff. Notice how I said it. We had a listener complain that I said a bad word. I did not say a bad word. I inferred a bad word, but I didn't say the bad word. I was trying to be creative in my ability to convey a very important message. And kind of where I grew up, unfortunately, we did talk like that a lot. Kind of like Linda. Linda, for 25 years, tries to give up cursing for Lent, fails for 25 straight years, then gives up. And says,
2: and you see how well I take your criticism. Look how I'm taking this criticism right now, like a champ. See that?
1: Like a champ.
2: You're welcome.
1: Like a champ. Okay. Excuse me. Giving up. You know, it's sort. You know what you're saying to me? It's sort of like the people defending Lindsey Clancy in a far less severe way. It's analogous.
2: Can I actually make a point about that? I've been wanting to say this all day. Can I? I got to just point something out.
1: Go ahead.
2: I just got to tell you about this. I was looking this up. I was talking to Anthony last night about this, and we were very upset about this case. And we were talking about this story that was online, and I went and checked it out. So there's these two cases. There's a woman, Emma Scholes, who saved her children from a burning house. She was burned over 93% of her body. They started a GoFundMe. She raised $48,000, okay, of a $100,000 goal. Lindsey Clancy's parents have started a GoFundMe. Take a guess at how much people have raised for her, a woman who's murdered three children and admitted it.
1: I think it was over $800,000 last
2: time. It's over a million. It's over $1 million. If you want to know the state of the human species, that's it right there. 40,000 for a woman who saves six children, or over a million for a woman who murders three. End of story. We're done.
1: Okay. You get that off your chest? Do you feel better?
2: I do, actually.
1: Okay, but this is where you're comparable, though. Because the people that are making excuses, and we had a great debate. I'm actually doing it again. It was so good last night between people that think that, oh, she was in this postpartum state of psychosis. I believe that intent, which is the burden on the prosecution, that standard was met in that case. But here's where the similarity is, although very, very different, not as severe. You know, you make an excuse. You know, I think people are making excuses for her, and they are bending over backwards, and they never mention the three children, which really bothers me. You know, you're persecuting this poor woman, the defense attorney said, and I'm like, what about the children? You're destroying the soul of my client. What about the children? Their soul is in another dimension. I believe in paradise, in the arms of Jesus. And I'm not being sarcastic. I believe that. But this poor, these kids had their life robbed from them, their souls ripped out of them, and brutally murdered by their own mother. And everyone wants to make an excuse. I think you make excuses. It's a less severe issue for sure when you say you can't give up cursing. I think it's complete BS, to be very honest with you.
2: It feels harsh you should be able on to Friday. Very harsh.
1: I'm just saying, you really can't give it up. Within an hour, for 20 plus years we've been together. You try
2: over 20 years, I can't believe it.
1: Oh my gosh. Oh my word. Friend of mine wants me to stop saying, oh my God, so I now say, oh my word. I'm learning.
2: Really?
1: You know what they do in the South? You know how it's actually really cool what they do. And I learned this in Alabama and South Carolina and Georgia when I was in Georgia, is they'll use the phrase, bless that person's heart, bless their
2: but
1: heart.
2: But that's not nice. I just found that out. That's not nice. I thought it was nice.
1: No. It's a nice way of saying.
2: It's like super condescending.
1: It's a nice way of saying what you say as a Philly street kid that grew up. You grew up in the projects, didn't you?
2: I did, but, you know, we didn't say bless their heart, I'll tell you that. And I thought it was nice when I heard it. I went to Texas, and I was like, oh, I'm going to use this.
1: I fought every day as a kid. You fight today as a kid. You have a fist fight. You know, now you're getting expelled from school. We fought every day, almost every day. We played sports. We dropped the gloves. We'd fight. We'd go back, pick up our gloves, start playing again. Now you have a fight at school. Mr. and Mrs. McLaughlin, your son got in a fight today, and he's being suspended, and we are now considering expulsion.
2: It's absurd.
1: That's a fight. Good grief. You know, a cuss word. All right, I get it. But it's such a cool way to say everything you say. Why don't you try that this Lent? I'm challenging you.
2: I'm
1: going to
2: try it every day.
1: Time.
2: I'm just going to go around blessing everybody's heart, and they're going to know it really means something else.
1: Okay. I want you this Lent, and you can start practicing so this way you don't screw it up in an hour like you do every other year you've tried it.
2: You're being gracious.
1: Because you screwed it up every time
2: minutes.
1: You've tried it. What's that?
2: I said you're being gracious. It's normally about 10 minutes.
1: Okay. Within the hour, look, I'm giving you some grace. Within the hour, you do it. I mean, it's unbelievable, actually. All right, we got a lot to get to today. You see, you pull me off in this different direction, and you ruined the whole show. I'm blaming you.
2: I know. I brought you on the crazy train. I derailed the track. I apologize.
1: Crazy train. Bless your heart.
2: Well played.
1: All right. 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
5: We have heavy traffic on State Road 100 over by the airport, the usual slowdowns along State Road 40 and US 92, I-4 picking up volumes westbound.
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1: There's breaking developing news in the courtroom, and the Lindsay Clancy say, we just got the news. The jury has been dismissed until Monday. Okay, just got the news. The jury is now dismissed for the day until Monday. Not a surprise. However, we're going to deal with this issue on the other side. We're on official verdict watch until Monday, but it's real. Anyway, we'll come back. We'll analyze the case. Greg Jarrett and more straight ahead.
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32: 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Partly sunny, late day showers and thunderstorms develop, 89 to 93 this afternoon. Light south to southeast winds. Showers and thunderstorms end mid-70s tonight. Tomorrow becoming partly sunny, afternoon showers and storms, 87 to 91. Spotty showers and storms Sunday, upper 80s. I'm Precision Weather Meteorologist Russ Murley on WNZF.
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33: From ABC News,
0: I'm Mike Dubusky. The jury considering the case of Lindsay Clancy, who's on trial for murdering her three children, is now being sent home for the weekend. They'd been deliberating for 10 hours. More from ABC's Deborah Roberts.
2: The judge in this case praised those jurors who have sat through 21 days of intense and often disturbing testimony, saying he's never seen one more focused on the facts. Well, now, of course, we'll see how long it takes them to sort them all out.
0: Her lawyers had argued Clancy was not in her right mind due to postpartum psychosis. Trump administration has appealed a court ruling which had blocked the president's executive order on mail-in voting from taking effect. The new Federal Reserve Chair, Kevin Warsh, was at the central bank's annual conference in Jackson Hole, Wyoming this morning, talking about what the Fed can do to help tackle high prices. ABC's Elizabeth Schulze.
4: The Fed needs to highlight inflation, needs to focus on using its tools to bring prices down more than anything else right now. What are those tools? Well, typically, when inflation is high, what the Fed does is it hikes interest rates. Kevin Warsh says he does not want to give a prediction for what they are going to do explicitly with interest rates, but the assumption here is if inflation is above where they want it to be, that might be what the Fed needs to do.
0: At least 580 people are now confirmed dead after devastating flooding in Nepal and in neighboring Tibet. Rescue crews are still trying to search for the survivors. Vikram Ravi says his parents were on a spiritual pilgrimage in the area and were near the Nepal-Tibet border when floodwaters raged through earlier this week. He spoke to ABC News.
5: It's almost unbelievable. It's like fury from nature. And I'm very lucky that my parents were able to make it through and were able to get to safety. And thankfully, we're able to even get some of their luggage back. But it's an unbelievable situation.
0: The State Department says 5 Americans have been rescued so far. You're listening to ABC News.
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0: It's been 6 months since the start of the war with Iran, with still no movement towards a peace deal there. ABC News Chief Global Affairs Correspondent Martha Raddatz, who says 18 service members have been killed since the war began.
7: More than 750 Americans have been wounded, including Sergeant First Class Corey Hicks, who survived a deadly drone attack in Kuwait. He spoke with ABC affiliate KSTP.
8: And I remember turning my head to the left and I seen the nose of that drone pop through.
7: The Hicks family says he is now struggling with short-term memory loss and PTSD, and that getting proper medical care has taken months. Hicks, they said, was concerned about the lack of medical supplies in Kuwait even before the attack.
0: The Immigration and Customs Enforcement Detention Database now shows Milo Yiannopoulos, the conservative political commentator, is in ICE custody. It did not say where, but the database lists him as a citizen of the United Kingdom. Britax, a company that makes child car seats, is recalling more than 114,000 seats, saying the carrying handle may partially detach, increasing the risk of a child being injured. Owners will be notified by October 19th if their car seat is affected. And Tennessee's governor has now proposed renaming Nashville's International Airport for Dolly Parton. The legendary country singer passed away on Tuesday at the age of 80. Mike Dubusky, ABC News.
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11: President Trump wants to import about 660 million more pounds of ground beef to help bring down high prices. The beef would avoid higher import tariffs and could be sold for about 25% below current market prices. Jeb Smith owns a ranch in Hastings and is the Florida Farm Bureau president. He worries this will undermine domestic food supply,
13: possibly increase our dependence on foreign food.
11: The amount of beef we import has been rising, while domestically produced supply has been declining.
13: First quarter of this year, the U.S. has imported about 562,000 metric tons of beef and beef products, which was up from 18% over the same period last year. And Ms. Ryan was over 122% higher than 5 years ago. But I truly believe that we shouldn't be dependent on other nations for our own food supply.
11: From the WNZF Newsroom, I'm Ms. Ryan.

0: This young lady did nothing wrong in her life. She was a nurse, a daughter, a wife, and a darn good mother.
1: She killed them, and she left them there on the floor with the bands around their necks. She left them discarded on the basement floor like broken toys.
2: Hannity's on. And so is the countdown. T-minus 67 days till election day.
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4: All right, thanks, Scott Shannon. Hour 2, Sean Hannity Show, toll-free this Friday. It is 800-941-SEAN. If you want to be a part of the program, let's go back to yesterday. We are an official, as we say, verdict watch. Who knows when, right? You never know. But we are an official verdict watch. Let's go back to yesterday. I want to play two cuts of the assistant DA, Jennifer Sprague, laying out the final thoughts. Is their original intent, which is needed to get a conviction for murder one? And of course, we brought up the whole issue of the judge in this case, now laying out the possibility for manslaughter and a second degree murder charge. And then, of course, not guilty by reason of insanity. There remains the other one, but let's play the assistant DA.
1: She killed them and she left them there on the floor with the bands around their necks. She didn't bring them up to their beds and put them with their favorite stuffed animal and cover them up gently and lovingly, leaving them peacefully there. No. She left them discarded on the basement floor like broken toys because she was done playing the game.
4: All right, so that was Jennifer Sprague, assistant DA, closing arguments yesterday. I actually ended up spending a little time last night watching it, and it's fascinating. I get why this has captivated the nation. Kevin Reddington is the defense attorney, and, you know, I mean, the fact that he did this in front of the jury and tried to convince the jury that it was the mother that killed the three children, admittedly, has had her soul ripped out of her by the prosecution, is a little bit much for me. Personally, I, you know, what about the soul of three kids that are dead? That she spent a lot of time obviously planning, and there was some premeditation in there. Anyway, so this is the defense attorney. Also, I'll play him back to back, calling Lindsay a darn good mother. You decide.
0: I told you in the opening statement that this is a prosecution that has ripped the soul out of this girl. How does this turn into this? How? Because of the damn medicine and the lousy medical care that she got. This young lady did nothing wrong in her life. She was a nurse, a daughter, a wife, and a darn good mother.
4: All right, here to weigh in on all of this is Greg Jarrett, Fox News legal analyst, New York Times bestselling author. Also with us, Dr. Joseph Wittdoring. Now, he's here. We're all here to discuss the pending verdict in the Lindsay Clancy murder trial. Clancy awaiting her fate from the jury, although the jury has been dismissed until Monday. And remember, a conviction of murder in the first degree would be life in prison without any chance of parole. This is the state, the liberal state of Massachusetts. I do think that impacts the jury pool. Let me give you two reasons why. It's a state, again, a state that of a rather large state that doesn't have a single elected Republican representative in Washington, D.C., in either the House or the Senate. It's a state whose governor just signed into law a radical, insane, infanticide bill, as far as I'm concerned, which is any woman could have an abortion for any reason up until the moment of birth. Any reason. Wow. That is the state, and nobody seems to really care. Let me get to Greg Jarrett. All right. Guilty of first-degree murder. The you know, the other options, second-degree murder or manslaughter, not guilty by reason of insanity, quote, not criminally responsible, straight up not guilty. I don't see that. Or I think the reason the judge threw these other options in, you and I have both predicted this, Greg, that the judge probably would, because he thinks probably is going to be difficult to get a unanimous verdict on murder one, considering, you know, the circumstances that, you know, all these drugs were involved. Although my understanding is only three were in her system at the time. She wakes up and she says she wants an attorney right away. She was a nurse. She took copious notes in terms of her drug intake on a daily basis. So I think there's a lot here that just makes it too unpredictable for me.
5: Well, obviously the key player in the last couple of days has been the judge. And I suspect William Sullivan might have assessed that this trial could be headed toward a deadlock over murder one versus insanity, and providing them with a compromise option of manslaughter, even murder two, I think the judge may have improved the chances of avoiding a hung jury. You know, a seasoned judge like this one, he's been a defense attorney, a prosecutor, he's been on the bench for 12 years, so he's highly experienced. Judges like that tend to have a very good sense of how jurors are reacting to the evidence and whether they're likely to be split. He can detect, for example, subtle nonverbal reactions as he glances at the jury. Confusion or attention, you know, surprise, anger, even sympathy. And those observations, Sean, can be quite revealing. So if this had been a lopsided trial where the evidence clearly favored either the defense or the prosecution, I highly doubt that Judge Sullivan would have tendered the lesser-included offenses as potential options. But, you know, the last thing you want is a hung jury and a mistrial. That's where the selection, as you point out, of jury instructions becomes so pivotal. Giving the jury more choices facilitates a verdict.
4: Okay, let's get your take, Dr. Wittdoering, in all of this. I haven't gotten your take at all up to this point, and I'm very curious. Overall, you know, do you think that the issue, which goes to the heart of a murder one conviction, intent, was proven by the prosecution? Do you agree with Greg's analysis of the judge's reasoning behind offering the jury other options, and what other thoughts you might have?
6: Thanks, Sean. So I actually think she'll be found not guilty by reason of insanity, because it's such a high burden for the prosecution to prove that she was, you know, beyond a reasonable doubt that she was sane. I mean, we're not talking about a woman who has any prior criminal history. She hasn't abused the children in the past. She's not on drugs. There's no, you know, the husband wasn't leaving her for someone else. And honestly, I just don't think the prosecution made a good enough case for a motive with that. And so I do think there is enough doubt in there, particularly when it comes to the drug side.
4: Well, let me ask you a question. When she did purposely send her husband out to the store, correct? And she did check on the husband, correct?
6: Correct. Yeah. Yes.
4: So, okay. She did bring the children to the basement, right?
6: Mm-hmm. Yes. Yep.
4: And she did systematically, and my understanding is, you know, she looked certain things up on the internet that seemed to be pretty incriminating, correct?
6: Correct. Yes.
4: Okay, and my understanding is, even though there were anywhere from 13 to 30 drugs involved in this case, that she only had three in her system, correct?
6: Correct.
4: And one of them being Valium, which I don't think alters one's psychiatric state, does it?
6: Not the Valium, but the amitriptyline is the one that everything really hinges on in this case.
4: Does that mean that anybody that is prescribed this medication would be capable of, quote, postpartum psychosis?
6: Yeah, let me take a moment to go into that. So,
4: and does a psychotic person or somebody that's experiencing postpartum psychosis, you know, go through what I deem premeditated acts of preparing and getting rid of the husband? And it sounds like she thought through this rather logically, in a sense, no?
6: Well, that really goes to the heart of what this is all about. And so someone who is psychotic, they can reason through things, but the reasoning can flow from a delusional basis. And so, you know, they talked a lot about, well, you know, Lindsay just, she wanted to, I mean, their case is Lindsay wanted to kill herself, and she thought that the children would be better off if they came with her. And so that was the case that the prosecution was trying to make. Now,
4: and the first thing she did when she woke up was ask for an attorney.
6: I mean, that's what they say that she did. And so,
4: all right, let me bring Greg back in and get Greg's take a little bit.
5: I would have agreed last week with the doctor's assessment of insanity, but things changed dramatically and very quickly in the last 2 days of the trial, when the prosecution in a rebuttal called two psychiatrists who basically said she's making it up to avoid criminal responsibility. And I thought that was very powerful. And then yesterday, during the closing argument, the defense attorney stumbled badly. And you pointed out two of his remarks. Oh, she was a great mother. Well, great mothers don't murder their children, and that she's a victim of the prosecution that has ripped her soul. Again, as you point out, Sean, what about the souls of those precious, innocent children? And that really drove it home. And, you know, the defense attorney, you know, was at times wandering. At times he was grasping at straws. He was even incoherent during some of it, I thought. And
4: one of the jurors was crying. I don't know what you can infer from that.
5: Yeah, and look, a female juror was seen wiping away tears at the mention of the children and how this woman had callously murdered her own children. And understand, there are 9 women on this jury of 12. Does that mean they're more receptive to postpartum illness? Maybe, but there are studies that have found that women tend to be more pro-prosecution in cases of infanticide, which is exactly what this is. So I think the prosecution presented a far more powerful and compelling story, a narrative, and I thought it was interesting. The jurors asked to see the knife and the pill bottles. It means they're closely examining the evidence that goes to the central question, mental state of a mother who killed her children. Was she criminally responsible for that? And the knife in particular is revealing. They wanted to see that to determine how serious she really was in her suicide attempt. Because the defense has argued that shows she was psychotic. And the prosecution says, no, it was all part of her master plan that went awry.
4: Well, I guess it comes down, I do not believe, doctor, that we're going to get not guilty by reason of insanity. You may end up being right, and I'll be the first to concede that you were right and I was wrong. All right, quick break. More with Greg Jarrett and Dr. Joseph Whitdoring on the other side. Your call's also coming up this Friday. Our toll-free telephone number is 800-941-SEAN if you want to be a part of the program as we continue.

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4: 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Partly sunny, late day showers and thunderstorms, 89 to 93 this afternoon across Flagler County. Showers and thunderstorms end mid-70s tonight. Tomorrow becoming partly sunny, afternoon showers and thunderstorms, 87 to 91. Spotty showers and thunderstorms Sunday, upper 80s to near 90. I'm Precision Weather Meteorologist Russ Murley on WNZF.
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6: Heavy traffic delays this afternoon along State Route 100. You're going to find it slow along US 92 and US 1. We've also got an accident West International Speedway Boulevard at Tomoka Farms Road.
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0: Dr. Joseph Whitdoring, discussing the Lindsey Clancy murder trial. Now, we are still awaiting the verdicts, although the jury has been dismissed until Monday. I think if I had to guess, my best guess, and I'm not in the courtroom, and I've just been like everyone else, kind of captivated by it. I think you're going to get I think they will take the lifeline that the judge threw them. And that is, they're going to thread the needle. And I think that they will probably go for manslaughter if you forced me to give my best educated guess.
1: I'm not a legal expert here, but I think that is hard for me to understand. Like, why would you say manslaughter as opposed to murder, right?
0: Listen, a lot of people online are mad about it. They don't want that option. It's, you know, because a lot of people feel there was a lot of premeditation and intent here. And as Nancy Grace says, it's like chewing dirt, you know, talking about the case because it's so horrible and evil. But you're trying to say that this woman had no responsibility for her behavior here. That's your claim?
1: Yes, essentially. I based on what I've seen, and I want to lay out my case here, because I do think there is a case. Is that in the lead up, so it all hinges on a bipolar diagnosis and the fact that the drugs that she was taking right before have labeled warnings for inducing psychosis. Oh. And in the
0: I have to run, but if that means what you said, and anybody that's declared bipolar then would get away with murder.
1: Well,
0: I don't know. And if they take a medication, we're going to blame the medication. That's a scary thought to me. But I appreciate you both. Doctor, thank you. And Greg Jarrett, thank you. 800-941-SEAN if you want to be a part of the program. Listen, everyone needs a personal safety security strategy for you and your family. It's a very dangerous world. There's too much evil in it, unfortunately. On some occasions, people are going to want to kill you and kill your family. Only one option would suffice in that moment, and that is the lethal option. What about all the other times? Because the FBI, well, they say that's 0.01% of the time the last year they have statistics for, which is 2022. And that's where this incredible new launcher, this new technology, BYRNA.com, comes in. 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
1: ABC News, I'm Mike Dubusky. Still no verdict in the Lindsey Clancy trial, with jurors told to go home for the weekend after 2 days of deliberation so far. Her defense team had been arguing Clancy was not in her right mind due to postpartum psychosis when she killed her three children in 2023. The death toll in Nepal is mounting, with now at least 580 people confirmed dead from this week's flash flooding. Vikram Ravi says his parents were on a spiritual pilgrimage in the area when the floodwaters raged through. He tells ABC News they're now safe.
2: They were just

0: crossing over, and I believe they just happened to be in an elevated location. Like, it's pure luck or a pure miracle, because their bus, which is slightly lowered, got completely swept away and was almost devastated. It was one of the two buses, I believe, in their specific cohort for this journey that survived.
1: And after a court blocked the president's executive order on mail-in voting from taking effect, the White House is now appealing that ruling. This is ABC News.
2: This local news is a service of Flagler County's Toyota dealer, Beaver Toyota, in St. Augustine, conveniently located right off I-95 at exit 311.
3: I'm highly disappointed that we are dividing the community in this meeting that should be bringing us together, or the animals. If somebody new to Palm Coast came into this meeting, I would be embarrassed.
4: Flagler County Commissioner Andy Dance called out the divide as the city and county move toward a new shelter. The plan follows more than a year of concerns about overcrowding, transparency, and expansion at the Flagler Humane Society. Dance says there's room for both.
3: We've got to get past this if this is going to be successful. The back and forth, the us versus them, needs to end. With the growth of the county, there's going to be room for both.
4: An anonymous donor previously offered 10 acres for the shelter, but that property would need costly infrastructure. Now officials are focusing on the city-owned public works site, where infrastructure already exists. From the WNZF Newsroom, I'm Erica Fox.
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7: I'm Dan Loney with Your Money Now. Wall Street finished out the day in the red with trading in a fairly tight range. The Dow was off 9 points, ending the day at 53,560. NASDAQ lost 138 points. The S&P 500 fell 19. Apple has increased the price of its Apple TV streaming service. 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Shares of the video game giant Take-Two Interactive were up 1% today. The maker of the Grand Theft Auto franchise got good reviews of the trailer for the sixth edition of the game. The trailer was first seen on Netflix, with high viewership numbers expected due to having to refresh screens from error messages. The game will launch on November the 19th. Once again, the market's in the red, and that is Your Money Now.
8: Him making sure we're okay, and if we're lucky we get to see. If not, everything is by feel. You always have a buddy with you. You're never doing anything by yourself. You're never alone. I followed my dad's advice to always prove myself and do what I can in the Navy and make him proud, make everyone proud. So I try to do that with everything I do. Being a woman, it's sometimes more challenging because we have to wear the same amount of gear that a man does, and we have to do the same amount of pull-ups that a man does for the physical training and the test. It's a challenge, but you can do it. You just got to set your mind to it. Taught me how to be a leader, independent, confident.
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0: You won't hear the mainstream press talking about this stuff. 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
1: All right, 25 now till the top of the hour. Here's our toll-free telephone number. You want to be a part of this program this Friday. Happy Friday to everybody. You know, we've had RushTaxResolution.com on this program nearly a decade. They have helped so many of my listeners, all of you out there that get those scary letters from the IRS. 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You know, it just keeps getting worse and worse and worse as it relates to, you know, El Sayed. This guy just never goes away. I know Egypt pretty well. I read the autobiography of Anwar Sadat. If you've never read it, I think it's worth reading personally. And because this was a guy that knew that he had to be quiet about his real desire, which was to, you know, bring in an era of new peace. And he was assassinated in the end because of it. But a pretty powerful guy that wanted to make peace with Israel and other nations in the region. Then, of course, prior to el-Sisi, you had this Muslim Brotherhood guy that was in charge. Remember, the Muslim Brotherhood, very active inside, and we watched this. Remember that square? Remember all the coverage we had of that, Linda? That goes back a long time. I once interviewed General el-Sisi. Linda, you remember that interview?
2: I do.
1: I thought it was the only interview at that time that I had done with an interpreter, which is not hard to do. It just takes a lot of editing. Otherwise, you just hear a language you don't know. And I was shocked when he came in the room and he knew who I was. And it was pretty fascinating. But I did come away with a deep respect of him for a lot of different reasons. And he does not want the Muslim Brotherhood in charge, but it is still a part of Egypt. Here's Abdul el-Sayed, Michigan Democratic, DSA, Radical Communist Socialist, Hassan Piker, BFF, praising the beautiful sense of community, no, not in America, but in Egypt.
3: So the other thing my parents would do is they ship me off to Egypt in the summers because, you know, my dad didn't want me to not know
4: Arabic,
3: where he came from, and not know Arabic and not know the culture.
5: So what have you found in your travels that you would say America could gain from back home or anything like that?
3: Community.
4: Yeah.
3: I think the hardest part about American life right now is that we've been like deeply atomized. And I think there, for all of the challenges that much mass of humanity can bring, you're constantly enveloped in other people's humanity. It's like a beautiful thing. Like you go to any wedding back home.
5: Yes.
3: Right? I mean, it's just like this just celebration of humanity.
5: It is.
1: Wow. He longs for Egypt. But how does he feel about America? Because this is a guy, well, I'll let you decide. He says American politics has reverted to white supremacy and racism. He said this at the University of Michigan.
6: Detroiters are poor. 85% black in a city and a state and a country that has baked racism into its foundation. Been directly and purposely marginalized by every level of government intended to serve them. I'm watching this state poison the city of Flint unfolding right before my eyes, and I'm watching our politics revert to a strain of white supremacy and racism I never thought we'd go back to.
1: Now, of course, Hassan Piker, we've gone through at length, ad nauseum, all the controversial things that he has said on his podcast, starting with America deserved 9/11, et cetera. You know, things that have come out of his mouth as a result of controversial things about defending Luigi Mangione. He does claim, you know, disclaimer, that sometimes he's reading other people's comments. His comments, I find, beyond offensive as it relates to Israel and the Jewish people. Lindsey Graham was an exceptionally demonic entity. Israel doesn't have a right to exist in its current form. Blamed Jewish groups for getting him banned from the UK. I mean, I could just keep going. Then he dresses up as Mao and praises other world dictators. Like Mao that, you know, ended up murdering God knows how many untolds. Thousands of his own people. Really, the numbers are in the millions, according to estimates I've read. But anyway, here's El Sayed once again, you know, praising his sense of community in Egypt, as we just played, saying this about America, and then standing by Hassan Piker, wouldn't even condemn America deserved 9/11, which Hassan Piker said himself.
6: At the end of the day, people play this game with us all the time, right? I'm sure you've gotten it, Summer. I got it. It's like, well, here's this one thing that Hassan said. Do you now condemn him and everything he stands for? And I'm like, in what world does the world work this way? Like, in what world would you condemn somebody for something that they've said if you're serious about the project of actually persuading somebody?
1: All right, let's get to our busy phones. Tim is in the great state of Ohio, the Buckeye State. We need people to vote Republican in that Senate race. Please do not send that radical back to Washington. God help us if he gets elected. Anyway, Tim, how are you? Happy Friday, sir.
7: I'm doing fine. Glad to be on your show.
1: And, what's going on?
7: Well, this murder trial thing. And first of all, I want to say that I'm no bleeding heart. You hurt a child, you'd probably rather have Genghis Khan decide your fate than me. But my daughter went through this, and pretty bad. But nobody got hurt. And I just heard...
1: She had postpartum depression, or was it worse than that?
7: She was going to worse. And nobody knew it. She kept... She was a nurse, and she didn't tell anybody. And kept getting... She, I guess, figured it would just fade out and go away. But it didn't. And... it boiled down to she was driving home one night with my granddaughter. It was her first one. I've now got four, so everything's good. And wanted to go head on with a semi truck, but she didn't. She followed off, pulled off the side of the road, and called my son-in-law. Mm-hmm. And got her. We got her home. They live with me. And she was.
1: Well, first of all, I'm glad she's okay. And that's it. I do believe mental illness is real. People have physical anomalies. People get heart attacks. People have cancer. People have, you know, all sorts of things. So do I believe psychiatric illness is real? I do. Do I have sympathy for people that have these problems? Yes. Do I know people in my life that have had postpartum? Yes. Do I know people that have suffered from depression? Yes. Do I know people that have, you know, generalized anxiety disorder? Yes, I know them. I have great sympathy, frankly, for all of them. However, you know, the question here is the legal question. And to me, the legal question is, did this woman show intent? And I believe personally that that standard has been met by the prosecution. That burden is on their shoulders. And now it's in the hands of the jury. And the judge in this case did give them other options last minute, which I think was probably the right thing to do, considering, you know, the mitigating factors argued by the defense. But we're going to see how, you know, it all plays out. I don't have a crystal ball. I don't know for sure.
7: Yeah, I think there's a chemical imbalance, possibly. Because my daughter didn't need psychiatric help and didn't. And after she eventually went and they gave her meds, and she snapped out of it, and she's had three more kids. Well, she had twins and another kid, and she's had the issue since.
1: You know, look, I kind of feel like Nancy Grace in the sense that it is hard to talk about. It really is. This There's three dead little kids here, you know, and I don't want to lose track of that fact at any point. Anyway, I do appreciate the call. Thank you, Tim. Don't vote for Sherrod Brown, please. Back to our busy phones. All right, we'll stay on this topic for one more call. Joan in Pennsylvania, the Commonwealth, the home of our great Linda McLaughlin. What's going on? How are you? Happy Friday, Joan.
8: Happy Friday to you, too. I love your show. Listen, don't want to hog the show or anything, but I just want to tell you, I'm a grandmother. My late husband and I were married in the early 60s, and we tried from day one to have a child, a biological child. It never worked out. We adopted a child, and we were happy as a lark. But I want to speak for women who are going through this, not having children, and going every month to doctors or whatever, and how disheartening and how depressing it is. And this woman, who had three healthy, beautiful babies, kills them. I find that just hard. This was locked in my heart. I don't think I ever spoke about this since my son was growing up, but this is hard. So I don't think, I don't think the judge should give her a pass. You do the crime, you pay the time. She did it. She was smart enough to ask for a lawyer. I'm sorry for her lot in life, but she had a mother, mother-in-law, sisters. They said they saw this. Did they offer to help her to take the children? I don't have much more to say, but I feel I understand. I believe everything Nancy Grace said. I feel the same way with her. But I also fear for women like myself who had to go through this and could not conceive, and this woman kills three children.
1: You make very valid points. It is, it just is a hard, hard thing, the whole thing.
8: Yes.
1: Joan, you have a sweetheart, I can tell, and a heart for children, and I'm sorry you weren't able to have children. I mean, it's the hardest thing you'll ever do, but it's the most rewarding thing you'll ever do. And I can tell you, with no ambiguity, the two greatest gifts in my life begin with my children, and I have many, many gifts in my life that I'm very grateful for. But loving children, there's a special thing when you get, you know, children in the sense, you know, we live our lives in many ways selfishly. And I'm speaking for myself. You don't have to agree with me or disagree with me, anybody, but I think we just do. And then all of a sudden you got this kid and you got to change the diapers and you got to burp them and they've got the croup and you're up all night and you're going to the doctors and, right, you know, they have a runny nose and they have an ear infection and then you spend your weekends at whatever activities they love. It's, you give up a lot of your selfishness, I think. And I don't know, part of it, I think, is designed that way. I'm not the smartest guy in the world, but that's my take.
8: And didn't ask to be born. They were born out of love, hopefully love, and they were perfect. No disabilities, they were perfect. And she kills them. Oh,
1: terrible. Yeah. All right, Joan, thank you. Look, it's sad, but anti-Semitism is on the rise worldwide. You see it in the halls of Congress. You see it on college campuses. You hear it on the airwaves. It's everywhere. And it's sad. And as a result, even in this country, you know, synagogues, schools, community centers, they're now having to strengthen security as this hatred spreads beyond the headlines. The hatred in Israel, they have felt it now, you know, going on throughout their entire history. And the more modern version, the UN partition plan version since 1948, they've been attacked from day one and it never stops. They recently attacked by cluster bombs in densely populated areas by Iran and their proxies. And sadly, the result is a massive humanitarian crisis. People that are homeless, people in need of all this humanitarian assistance, food and water and shelter and clothing and medications. And that's why we are proud of our partnership with the International Fellowship of Christians and Jews. They work every single day around the clock. They are providing security, emergency assistance, humanitarian assistance, and even mobile medical clinics for the elderly that can't get out to even see their doctor. All right, yeah, there's hatred that continues to spread, but your love and compassion makes a difference. Now, please join us in supporting the IFCJ. 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Secondly, whatever you can do to help them in their hour of need as they are battling for their very survival against people that chant death to Israel, want to wipe Israel off the map, and also death to America. Go to their website. It's one word, PrayIFCJ.org. That's PrayIFCJ.org today.
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11: Slowdowns continue along US 92 and US 1, a little heavy on State Road 40. Looking pretty good along A1A and State Road 100.
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0: to our busy phones this Friday. 800-941-SHAWN, our number. Chris is next in Minnesota. Chris, how are you?
1: I'm good. How are you, Sean?
0: I'm good, sir. What's going on?
1: Yesterday, toward the end of your show, you had a guy call in from Minnesota, and he couldn't identify or describe the difference between a male and a female, and he also talked about allowing grown men or even teenage boys into locker rooms and this and that, and he thought there was no issue with that. I just want to say that he does not represent all of Minnesota. Most of us are not sickos. We know the difference between a female and a male. And, you know, it's an XX chromosome, XY chromosome. Obviously, schools are failing somewhere. They're not teaching that anymore. These people.
0: All right, let me ask you a question. You say your state is not like that, and I'm going to take your word for it. And, you know, there's a lot of red parts of Minnesota, but you do have a governor named Tampon Tim who wants to put feminine hygiene products in grammar school boys' bathrooms, and a guy that just gave a pardon to a man, an illegal immigrant convicted of repeatedly raping a 10-year-old girl. You tell me, you know, why there isn't complete, you know, agreement and outrage and demands that this governor be thrown out of office.
1: I'm right there with you. That's how I feel. That's how a lot of Minnesotans feel. You know, Minnesota's controlled by seven counties, pretty much is what it comes down to when we vote. And they call it the Big Five, which is down around Minneapolis, St. Paul.
0: Minneapolis, St. Paul, and you move out from there. I got it. But yep. I'm just saying to the people of Minnesota, you need to take a look inward about your governor. There's something really off about that guy. Chris, I'm just on the clock. I do apologize this Friday. You have a great weekend, sir.

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6: 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Partly sunny, late day showers and thunderstorms develop, 89 to 93 this afternoon, light south to southeast winds. Showers and thunderstorms end, mid-70s tonight. Tomorrow becoming partly sunny, afternoon showers and storms, 87 to 91. Spotty showers and storms, Sunday, upper 80s. I'm Precision Weather Meteorologist Russ Murley on WNZF.
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7: From ABC News, I'm Mike Dubusky. The jury in the Lindsey Clancy trial has been told to go home for the weekend after having deliberated for 10 hours and not arriving at a verdict. The judge in the case has said deliberations will resume on Monday. Clancy's defense argues she was suffering from postpartum psychosis when she killed her children 3 years ago, showing jurors a bloody knife and empty pill bottles they say she used on herself. Before being dismissed, jurors asked to see that evidence again.
8: Her defense attorney, Kevin Reddington, he has strongly pushed back against any potential suggestion that her suicide attempt was not serious. Of course, it's impossible to know why exactly the jury requested those specific pieces of evidence.
7: ABC's Rena Roy in Plymouth, Massachusetts. Outside El Paso, Texas this morning, three students were injured in a stabbing on a high school campus. All of those victims are said to be in stable condition right now, and authorities say they have the suspect in custody. El Paso Sheriff Commander Jerome Washington.
9: The juvenile offender was 14 years of age, the male. The two male juvenile victim witnesses are also 14 years of age, and one female victim who was 14 years of age.
7: A search for survivors continues in Nepal, where now 580 people are now confirmed dead. ABC's Tom Sufi Burridge with the latest.
10: This is a highly complex operation in very, very challenging conditions for those rescue teams. We're seeing helicopters clearly playing a key role, trying to get into those remote communities, which were simply devastated by that wall of debris and water on Wednesday. 2.5 days on from this disaster, the scale of tragedy in Nepal, Kira, is becoming clearer. Nepalese officials now believe that close to 2,000 people are missing.
7: And happening in Washington, D.C. today, a Defend the Vote March.
11: We are patriots! We are patriots!
7: Tens of thousands of people marching in opposition to the Trump administration's efforts to restrict mail-in voting. 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
7: Today, the 4 crew members who were on board the Artemis II mission around the moon earlier this year were awarded the Congressional Space Medal of Honor. President Trump also announcing plans to establish a Space Force Academy today.
13: You think of West Point, and you think of Annapolis, and you think of the Air Force Academy, and you think of the Coast Guard Academies. Great, they're all great. But we're going to have now a Space Force. We're going to have an academy for what the people in this room love the most.
7: NASA has said it wants to return humans to the surface of the moon as soon as 2028. President Trump will not attend the ceremony in New York City later this year, marking 25 years since the 9/11 attacks. Instead, the president will attend a ceremony at the Pentagon, which was also attacked in 2001. Vice President J.D. Vance will be in New York for the ceremonies next month. Jake Reiner, the oldest son of the late Rob and Michelle Reiner, is opening up about the December murder of his parents and the arrest of his brother, as well as talking about the state of his family in a new interview. He spoke with ABC affiliate KABC.
14: My parents had unconditional love for all three of us, and I'll never understand. I don't care how it's explained to me. I don't care what facts come out. I will never understand why this happened.
7: His younger brother, Nick Reiner, has been charged with the murders of their parents. He's pleaded not guilty in the case. I'm Mike Dubusky, ABC News.
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17: Flagler County Sheriff Rick Staley is warning Palm Coast residents the city's decision not to fund 9 additional deputies could mean longer response times for police calls. The 9 positions were part of a 3-year agreement between Palm Coast, Flagler County, and the sheriff's office. Staley says the county is funding its share, but Palm Coast is not.
18: We had a 3-year agreement between the Board of County Commissioners and the City of Palm Coast to fund deputies that we should already had back in 2022 based on 2 independent studies. This was the final year of that agreement. The Board of County Commissioners funded their 4, and the City of Palm Coast is saying they're not going to fund their 9.
17: City leaders have expressed concern about Amendment 3 and its potential impact on property tax revenue.
18: Amendment 3 hasn't passed. And personally, I don't think it's going to once the public is educated on the real impact.
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0: This young lady did nothing wrong in her life. She was a nurse, a daughter, a wife, and a darn good mother.
1: 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She left them discarded on the basement floor like broken toys.
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2: 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More behind-the-scenes information on breaking news and more bold, inspired solutions for America. Coming up next, our final news roundup and information overload hour.
4: All right, news roundup and information overload hour. Here's our toll-free telephone number this Friday. It's 800-941-SEAN if you want to be a part of the program. So, as I said to you earlier, new polls showing Republican voters are rapidly closing the, quote, enthusiasm gap. More Americans showing that they are alarmed and by this rise of radicalism in the Democratic Party that now controls the entire party. There's James Talafrico out there again, Mr. Six Gender, God is non-binary. And yes, all trans people, even biological men, need access to abortion. I need to go back to school. Abdul Sayed, as we played earlier in the program, you know, saying America lacks community and humanity while comparing it to Egypt, which he misses so much as his, you know, former home. Pretty remarkable. Then, of course, you've got the leader of this entire movement, AOC. And AOC is, you know, out there saying things like, yeah, she just re-upped her membership into the DSA. We've been telling you all about the DSA. It's still on their website. And, you know, she has read the polls. Clearly, some people have gotten the message. James Carville praising her. Oh, she's getting it right. Don't tell people what you really believe. Just lie. And then when you get in office, then you'll have the power to do it all. And that is eliminate the Senate. You no longer get to choose the president, pack the courts, amnesty for illegals, abolish borders, the Talarico welcome mat in Texas, abolish ICE, end all deportation, defund the Department of War. It's up there. Eliminate cash bail. Abolish prisons and police. Then, of course, the big agenda item, which is, oh, we're going to pass the Green New Deal, you know, guaranteed government daycare for date night, guaranteed government daycare, guaranteed government failed schools because they suck, guaranteed government job, guaranteed government salary, guaranteed government healthy food, guaranteed government health care, Medicare for all. We have no idea what it'll cost, all this, but, you know, look at El Sayed's answer to Jesse Waters, and public ownership of corporations. That is their side. You know, I have been going through, which nobody seems to be doing, and the legacy media mob will not do. You know, the border has been totally and completely secured. Not one illegal released into this country in 15 months. Oh, a strong president can get things done. That's pretty amazing. They're catching narco terrorists and gang members. They have the Halt Fentanyl Act. And on top of everything else, these cartels, Tren de Aragua, MS-13, these gangs have been designated now as terrorist groups. Okay, I'd say rather successful. Newt Gingrich is with us. Now, Newt is the smartest strategist I know. I'm going to hand him the ball and shut up. And he says, Republicans can offer a better future, lower costs, more choice, and a system focused on helping Americans live healthier, longer lives. And Americans should not have to choose between affordable health care and quality health care. Mr. Speaker, how should Republicans in 67 days frame this election?
5: Well, partly inspired by you and a couple of our previous conversations, I went back and looked at what we had done in 94 during the Contract with America with the GOPAC training tapes. And so I just released in the last 2 days 5 podcasts, which people can get at gangers360.net If you go to Gamers360.net, they're free, all five of them. They outline how to win this year. And it comes back to what you've just been saying. I mean, you know, maybe you and I have been hanging out too long together, but we've been through a lot of winning together. And part of the way you win is you have a big idea, you have clear language, and you have the courage to stick to it and keep saying it. So let's take healthcare. The Democrats basically looking at a total disaster, because when you talk about affordability, the average American family is now paying the equivalent every year of a small car in their health costs. It's the largest single impact of affordability. And if you want to fix that, the Democrat answer is, let's go to a government-run, bureaucratically controlled, politician-designed system, which they call Medicare for All, which we've seen in Great Britain is a disaster, not just financially, but in quality of life. People.
4: And Canada. I'll add that.
5: In Canada. You know, so it turns out if the bureaucrats are in charge, your lifespan is a real threat. Second, we believe, and I think we have more and more evidence to show it, that if we give you the choice and we give you the information on price and on quality, and we incentivize the system to continue to adapt as rapidly as possible. So you're being given 5, 6, 10 different solutions. Each of them, you can tell, this is how it works. This is what it costs. Should I choose it or not? We believe the effect would be the average American would live longer, better, healthier, with greater convenience and lower cost. And we don't think this is just politics. This is, I've been working very closely with Joe DeSantis, and we have really put together, we think, at Gamers 360, a very sophisticated, very clear sense. We can create a health system in which virtually every American is better off, lives longer, lives healthier, has a better life, and, by the way, it costs a heck of a lot less. That's the kind of fight Republicans should be making this fall. You want to go back to big bureaucrats sitting in Washington, paying off the insurance companies while you get ripped off, vote Democrat. You want to go to a better future where you have a chance to control your health care. You have a chance to have the best care at the lowest cost with the greatest convenience to live the longest life in the healthiest way, vote Republican. But if our members in the next 2 or 3, 4 weeks can learn how to say it, defend it, and argue it, we'll see genuinely probably the greatest off-year election since Thomas Jefferson in the 1790s.
4: Mr. Speaker, I was blessed. You allowed me a front row seat to bring Republicans that had been out in the wilderness for 40 years, not controlling the House and being a permanent minority. And you were the architect of that win in 94. And I had the great honor, and I mean this with all humility, of being able to MC your event that night. And I watched the whole process unfold with a series of educational tapes called Renewing American Civilization. I actually ordered them, as I told you recently, and I have them. I'm going to hand them to you when I see you in Dallas at the Republican midterm convention. And what I watched and witnessed was unprecedented. And it was historic. And to see it and now look back on it and realize how blessed I was to be able to be a part of it was amazing for me in my life. And I'm just going to say this to you. I am going to take those five podcasts. Linda will help me. And I want to put it up on Hannity.com front and center so people can listen to it. And people can be inspired by it because they will be. This is a vision, a positive vision for the future. What is at stake here? And because I watched you do it before. Lo and behold, you know, Hillary Clinton said this week she embraces new ideas in the Democratic Party, meaning Democratic Socialism. Wow, Has she come a long way from her husband? The era of big government is over. The end of welfare as we know it. And haven't we come a long way? Because you were the last guy to balance the budget 4 times in a row. It's not happened since, sir. You know, I want to duplicate that.
5: Well, I have to say, Sean, partially, it was talking with you the other week that gave me the courage to decide that I would outline everything I've ever learned about what we need to do to help lead the American people and work with the American people in order to get this country back on track. And I do honestly believe that these 5 podcasts, which people hopefully with your help will be able to find on your website, they'll be able to find if they go to Gingrich360.net, they're going to be around a lot. 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This is how we get back to the basics. This is how we solve our problems. And this is how, once again, we become an American country. We may have partisan differences, but overwhelmingly, 80-85%, we're an American country. We're not just a partisan country.
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4: 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Shannon served multiple tours in Iraq and Afghanistan. Now, tragically, she lost her life in a suicide bomb attack in Syria. This being the 25th anniversary year of 9/11, her sacrifice does remind us of the very high cost, the lasting impact of that day. Shannon left behind her husband, Joseph, and their 2 young sons. 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Just go to their website, the letter T, the number 2, the letter T.org today. Hey.
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0: All right, we continue with Newt Gingrich this Friday. Then your call's coming up. He has a series of 5 podcasts. We have linked it to Hannity.com, all my social media. This is the path he's laid out where we can shock the world and win this midterm and defy historical trends. You know, I think everything is on the line. We've watched socialism emerged all around the world. I think Europe is disintegrated before our very eyes. They've embraced socialism, climate alarmism. They have neglected their security individually as countries and collectively as a continent. On top of that, they have allowed unfettered, illegal immigration, unvetted, without assimilation. And I'm not sure if Europe can be saved. I mean, the articles I'm reading about Putin potentially, you know, thinking about going after and threatening Great Britain is chilling to me, because I don't think Great Britain would be up for that fight, to be very blunt. I never thought I'd see, you know, nearly 100 Sharia courts in Great Britain. I never thought we'd see no-go zones in France and other parts of Europe. I'm very worried. If it can happen there, it can happen here. If it can happen in Canada, it can happen here, sir.
1: Look, there's no question, not because we chose it, but because history chose us, that we are at a turning point in the whole history of Western civilization and the history of the United States as a key part of that Western civilization. That's why I believe the election this fall is the most important midterm election in American history. If we win, if we shock the establishment, we shock the left-wing news media, we shock all the people out there who are so convinced that we can't win. If we win, we're going to move forward to rebuilding American civilization and Western civilization. If we lose, and you saw this, I frankly felt sorry for Hakeem Jeffries the other day when he did this little TikTok speech. Because actually, you know, he had met with Donald Trump's son-in-law, and that became so unacceptable in the Democratic Party that he had to have this

0: pathetic. I apologize. I'll never do it again. Well, what does that tell you? A, he has no guts. And B, they're not going to work with the president for 1 minute.
1: There won't be a Newt Gingrich, Bill Clinton moment, era big government moment, end of welfare as we know it moment. You know, I don't say this enough to you, but I'm at a point in my life where I want to be grateful for things, and I am so grateful. I've learned so much from you. We're going to take all of these podcasts, put them online, and I'm going to urge this audience, commit in your mind, heart, and soul that you will vote. I'm asking one thing that you do this year, and everybody listening, and tell everybody in your life, and make it the most important election in your life, and we can shock the world. Mr. Speaker, looking forward when we're hanging out in Dallas together. I appreciate you more than you know. You're family to me. Thank you for being with us.
0: We'll be great. Look forward to it. Thanks.
1: I want to tell you, right before our very eyes, I mean, AI is now. It's not in the future. It's in real time. And the insurance industry is one example because of one company, SuperSure.com. There's a transformation in the entire insurance industry. And what they're doing is, you know, all these people have dreams. 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And the moment is here, and then you got to get an insurance policy, then this insurance, that one, and this one, and that one, deal with this agent, that agent. It's a nightmare. It's like you're dealing with the healthcare system. Well, there is an answer. 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
3: ABC News, I'm Mike Dubusky. Deliberations resume on Monday in the case of Lindsay Clancy after jurors didn't reach a verdict today. ABC's Deborah Roberts with more on the case of the Massachusetts mom who's admitted to killing her three children.
4: State prosecutors arguing that Clancy, a labor and delivery nurse, was in full control.
5: It was a horrible choice, and it's a choice that we don't want to think about that a mother could make, because that doesn't make us feel safe or comfortable in this world, but it's a choice she made.
4: But Clancy's defense lawyer, animated at times, blaming the horrible crime on her fragile mental state, exacerbated by over-medication, showing images of a once happy family next to Clancy's graphic hospital photos after a subsequent suicide attempt left her paralyzed.
3: Three students were stabbed at a high school outside El Paso, Texas this morning. The victims are in stable condition, and a suspect is in custody, authorities say. All of them are 14 years old. This is ABC News.
6: This local news is a service of Flagler County's Toyota dealer, Beaver Toyota in St. Augustine, conveniently located right off I-95 at exit 311.
7: President Trump wants to import about 660 million more pounds of ground beef to help bring down high prices. The beef would avoid higher import tariffs and could be sold for about 25% below current market prices. Jeb Smith owns a ranch in Hastings and is the Florida Farm Bureau president. He worries this will undermine domestic food supply,
8: possibly increase our dependence on foreign food.
7: The amount of beef we import has been rising, while domestically produced supply has been declining.
8: First quarter of this year, the U.S. has imported about 562,000 metric tons of beef and beef products, which was up from 18% over the same period last year. And Ms. Ryan was over 122% higher than 5 years ago. But I truly believe that we shouldn't be dependent on other nations for our own food supply.
7: From the WNZF Newsroom, I'm Liz Ryan.
9: 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Isolated showers and thunderstorms end, then clearing overnight tonight, mid-70s, becoming partly sunny on Saturday. Afternoon showers and thunderstorms, 87 to 91. Showers and thunderstorms end Saturday night, mid-70s. Just some spotty showers and thunderstorms on Sunday, middle to upper 80s. I'm Precision Weather Meteorologist Ross Murley on WNZF.
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0: When news breaks, you get the inside story that no one else has. 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
1: 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Well, I see that, you know, things are getting nuttier by the minute and by the hour. Here's James Tallarico, six-gender Tallarico, God is non-binary Tallarico, all trans people, that would include biological men, should have the right to abortions. I didn't know men could bear children. Never knew that was a possibility. Now, he says, it's spot on to think Christians are villains and mean people. Tallarico has also said he hates Christianity. Wow. Listen.
2: I believe that cultural Christianity is dead. That the Christians now, from sea to shining sea, are the mean people. And if it's not true in every case, it's certainly true in the case of people who have power, who move policy, who influence discussions culturally. That the Christians are the villains, are the mean people. If I see follower of Christ in somebody's Twitter, I know they about to say something wild. Is that true? Is cultural Christianity, Christianity defining somebody as a good person, is that dead?
3: I don't believe it's dead, although your assessment is spot on.
1: For a guy that speaks in church a lot, that's kind of weird. But everything about, let's put a welcome mat on the border. Let's run a vegan campaign in a cattle state. No drilling in an oil state. This guy is just one weird human being. Anyway, interesting, in the primary, he went up against Jasmine Crockett. And I thought Jasmine Crockett would be a great opponent for the Republicans. Nobody's as nuts as Tallarico. And Jasmine Crockett has been pressed, well, why won't you campaign with Tallarico? This is what she said on fake news CNN.
4: You are often, I mean, an energy magnet when it comes to voters. We've seen the turnout that you can produce. Tallarico might very well need that magnetism. Will you campaign with him?
5: I will be campaigning down ballot. I think that
4: why
5: matters
4: the
5: most, because when we're looking at a state like Texas, we've tried this, where we've got one amazing candidate that's running at the top of the ticket. Beto is a very good example of this, raising all the money, doing all the things, running around the entire state, but it's not enough. So for me, I don't think that it should be a matter of there's just one thing that is getting me to the polls. I think it has to be something a little bit more in a state like Texas.
4: I understand, but is it an either or? Either you excite the down ballot or you...
5: I think for me, it probably is. I think it probably is. Only because I am, you know, we've got the fire pack that's going. Mm-hmm. And I'm running all over the country. And Texas is a big state. We're not talking about a small little state to kind of get around. We're talking about a really big state. And so for me, I'm really invested in a number of candidates that I didn't get to do anything for because I was running my own Senate race, candidates that I really do believe can make a difference no matter what happens ultimately at the top of the ticket. We've got to have wins.
1: And then here is our soon-to-be former favorite congresswoman, Jasmine Crockett. Doesn't know if black voters are excited in Texas. Sounds like she's holding a lot of resentment towards Telefrico.
4: What are you hearing from black voters that you speak to in Texas? Is there excitement in terms of turnout?
5: I don't think that there is excitement, but I think that...
4: How do you turn that around?
5: Well, I don't know that... Like, black voters are practical. So at the end of the day, I don't know that they're going to have to be the most excited, but I will tell you that you always want voters to be excited, right? Like, you want them to feel that because that gives you an idea. Again, if it's raining on that day, if the lines are long, you want that excitement to be able to overcome that.
4: Or
5: that
4: is suppressive tactics.
5: Correct. Because we saw that happening, obviously, in the primary. And so, yeah, we need that excitement to kind of get over some of the things that are going to be coming our way.
1: Anyway, most important midterm in your life, please, I beg you. I don't mind begging. I don't care. You know, committing your mind, heart, and your soul. Please, that this election matters that much. And you're going to guarantee you'll vote. Like the country's life depends on it. Treat it like a presidential election year. And, you know, how about if you support Donald Trump, maybe do it for him. Do, you know, win one for the Gipper. Angry Democrats, they're motivated. They're going to go out in big numbers. Better pay close attention. All right, let's get to our phones. Let's say hi to Frank. Frank is in California, where they are run by Mr. No-Show Governor in the communist utopia of California. What's up, Frank? How are you?
6: Yeah, Sean, Frank, blue, just so if we talk again, you'll remember the blue part.
1: Yes, sir.
6: I'm just so confused about these DSA people. I don't understand where they came from. They're just here, and all of a sudden, they're everywhere, and they're being elected everywhere, and it's just pulling the country down, down, down. And I don't consider them, you can call them socialists or whatever you want to call them. For me, 21 years in the Marine Corps, 2 tours in Vietnam, I call them...
1: Semper Fi, thank you for your service.
6: Thank you. Well, I call them communists, and they're doing a communist job on America. And I think what the Democrats should do immediately is to get the people that's living in America, a whole lot of people that lived under communist law, and they should get them on TV and let them tell the American people what they're getting themselves into by voting for them.
1: I think your admonition and I think your characterization is dead on accurate, and I can't add to what you're saying. However, how did it happen? It happened a little bit under the radar. 2019, I don't think most Americans know. I think I'm the only one that says it regularly because it needs repeating, and that's 250 of these lunatics have been elected. And by the way, for the record, I'm not saying Republicans are perfect. They're not. I wish they'd have more backbone and strength a lot of times. But this isn't even a lesser of two evil, you know, a choice election. This is a goodbye to our country election. So that's why it's so imperative. I think and the Republicans need the biggest majority they can get. Every American will have a chance that is registered to vote. And you can register still in most states, I believe. You know, register, get prepared to vote. And if you voted for Donald Trump, go help elect Republican congressmen or congresswomen wherever you live. In these all important states that we keep highlighting, I am telling you, from Alaska to Iowa to Michigan to Ohio to Texas to North Carolina and Georgia and New Hampshire and everywhere in between, I'm urging people in the Senate, these races are going to matter in a massive way. You sound like a good guy, Frank. Thank you. I mean this sincerely. Thank you for serving your country. Semper Fi, Marine. God bless you.
6: Thank you.
1: Andre is in Connecticut. What's up, Andre? How are you?
7: Hey, Sean. I'm doing great. You're a great American, my friend, and thank you for everything you do.
1: I appreciate it. Thank you.
7: Absolutely. You know, I think you've basically answered it in many ways, but I want to make sure you emphasize this for your listeners as well, because, you know, I agree with you. This is the most important election of our lifetimes, with the threat of the DSA, with the irrational, crazy hatred for Donald Trump that is from the other side. It's I've never seen anything like it. And I remember growing up in the Reagan days of Reagan, you can't hide, you support apartheid, kind of things like that. But I'm wondering, you say all the time, this is the most important election of our lifetime. But I've heard that from you going all the way back to the Clinton days and during the Bush years and the Obama years. So maybe emphasize one more time, how is this different this time around that we say this is the most important election of our lifetimes? How is this different?
1: Well, first of all, guilty as charged, and I've admitted that many times already. I've said it before, but I've never felt this way before. In the past, it's been about, you know, if you want America to grow, I believe conservatism with all my heart, mind, and soul, and I can give you the history of it. We just went through some of it with Newt Gingrich, that these principles just work. Lower taxes, less regulation, control our borders, that freedom and liberty transcend government-run everything. But what makes this so different is the stated agenda of the Democratic Party and how it's been co-opted, frankly, by people that I view as communists and socialists. And either way, and their own principles as designated on the DSA website, which AOC just renewed her membership to, confirms. I don't ever remember in any past election we discussing eliminating the U.S. Senate. I don't remember ever hearing Democrats want to take away your right to vote for president. That's rather new. They want to defund the Department of War. Democrats used to be hawks, like Joe Lieberman. There were plenty of them. I don't know what this is not your old Democratic Party. So, yep, guilty as charged. You are correct. Never mind, you know, abolishing prisons and police and eliminating cash bail and the Green New Deal and the wealth tax and public ownership of most corporations and praising Castro. So that's what's different.
7: One more point.
1: And I hope that you give me a little grace that, you know, you're right. I really believed it at the time, but this is very different.
7: If I can add one last point, just a reminder for anybody that is hesitant or any Republican that considers staying home. The Bolsheviks in 1917 only had 15% approval rating. So, and they took over the Russia for 70 years. So, if Republicans are considering staying home, they better think about the peril of doing so.
1: Do you agree with me that I'm more right this time than I had been in the past?
7: 100%, my friend. 100%.
1: All right. But you know what? I actually, in many respects, you know, I'll even go as far as to say, in the end, Bill Clinton turned out to be a much better president than I anticipated or ever gave him credit for. And I say that, you know, when he pivoted after Hillary Care failed and he said the words, the era of big government is over, the end of welfare as he knows it, as we know it. I think he did it for political survival reasons, but then he negotiated with Newt Gingrich and they got the job done and they balanced four budgets in a row. We've never done it since. Got to give him credit for that. Got to. But this is, you never hear it. You're not hearing anybody in the Democratic Party but for an elected guy by the name of John Fetterman. No elected official saying anything close to that. My friend, thank you. Andre, God bless you. You have a wonderful weekend with your family, okay?
7: Thank you, Sean. You too.
1: All right. Lucy is, where are you, Lucy? You're in Florida, my free state. What's up, Lucy? How are you?
8: Hey, Sean. I'm good. Me and my husband were longtime listeners, and I just have a quick comment for you regarding that Ms. Clancy case.
1: Yes, ma'am.
8: She was in her right mind. She knew what she was doing. She let her husband out, and then she killed her kids one by one, and she deserves that death penalty, in my opinion.
1: Look, I don't go as far as that. She's, first of all, it's not an option in Massachusetts, so no reason to talk about it, but if she's convicted of first-degree murder, it would be life in prison without any possibility of parole.
8: Kill three innocent lives, you know? I mean, they shouldn't have been dead. They shouldn't have been killed, you know, the way she did. And she was in her right mind. That's my main point, you know?
1: Yeah. Well, listen, I hope you have a wonderful weekend with your family and your loved ones. And, you know, again, I'll just say to everybody, I just hope and pray that all of you will commit in your mind, heart, and soul that you will vote in this upcoming election and that the stakes are that high and treat it as though it is the most important election in your life. It's the difference between never-ending investigation. The country is now battling the radical socialist, totalitarian, you know, whatever ism you want to call it. Socialism, communism, you know, statism, call it whatever you want. All right, health, wellness, fitness, nutrition, longevity. I know it's top of mind for many Americans, but if you really get down to it, a lot of us, unfortunately, we're kind of guessing. You know, we listen to an ad, we listen to a friend, they think they have the answers. Maybe your doctor says one thing, another doctor says something else. You know, what foods to eat, supplements to take, vitamins to take. You know, why is it that all of a sudden you eat some meal and you feel bloated and blown up after you eat, or you want to take a nap, you're so tired? Is it that you're getting older, or is it that maybe you're getting a message from your body? I think it's the latter. Now, your fingerprints, your DNA, that remains constant throughout your life. 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
12: Slowdowns continue along US 1 and US 92, still a bit slow on I-4 headed westbound and along State Road 100, picking up volumes on Moody Boulevard. 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

right, that's going to wrap things up for today. When we come back on Monday, I just want to let you know where we are. 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We will do the job of telling you all the good things that President Trump has accomplished and how crazy and insane the left is and what the stakes are. Monday edition, Sean Hannity Show. Have a great weekend. 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
4: 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Any showers give way to clearing skies overnight tonight, mid-70s, light winds. Partly sunny with afternoon showers and thunderstorms Saturday, 87 to 91. Showers and thunderstorms end Saturday night, mid-70s. Spotty showers and storms Sunday, upper 80s. Partly sunny near 90 Monday. I'm Precision Weather Meteorologist Russ Murley on WNZF.
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5: From ABC News, I'm Mike Dabusky. The jury deciding the fate of Lindsay Clancy has been sent home for the weekend after they didn't reach a verdict today. The 12 jurors, 9 women and 3 men, will not be deciding if the Massachusetts mom killed her 3 children in 2023, but if she's criminally responsible. Her defense team has been arguing she was suffering from postpartum psychosis. ABC's Rena Roy reports from Plymouth, Massachusetts, where the trial's being held.
6: Prosecutors highlighted the steps that Clancy took to secure that knife and those pills, arguing she made intentional steps to kill the children before attempting to take her own life. They also highlighted what they called superficial injuries stemming from Clancy's suicide attempt with that knife and the therapeutic to low levels of medication that were in her system that day of the killings.
5: Clancy's lawyers have pushed back on the suggestion her suicide attempt was not serious. 580 people are dead and nearly 2,000 people are missing after fast-moving floodwaters devastated parts of Nepal earlier this week. ABC's Britt Clennett is in Kathmandu, the capital of Nepal.
7: There is an urgent recovery underway, and it's complicated by mountains of mud and debris. Communication lines are down, roads are blocked, and the search for, as I say, dozens of Americans, but also hundreds of other foreigners, trekkers, is underway.
5: Several organizations marched on Washington today to push back against the Trump administration's attempts to limit mail-in voting. ABC's White House correspondent Karen Travers.
8: Less than 70 days until the midterm election day, an election cycle marked by a push by President Trump and Republicans to change voting laws and reshape congressional districts. Many civil rights groups have charged those efforts will hurt racial minorities.
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4: 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Isolated showers and thunderstorms end, then clearing overnight tonight, mid-70s, becoming partly sunny on Saturday. Afternoon showers and thunderstorms, 87 to 91. Showers and thunderstorms end Saturday night, mid-70s. Just some spotty showers and thunderstorms on Sunday, middle to upper 80s. I'm Precision Weather Meteorologist Ross Merle on WNZF.
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12: Strap in, race fans. It's an hour of high-octane racing talk hosted by Terry Turner, Randy Dye, and broadcasting from Daytona Beach, Florida, the birthplace of NASCAR. Your front-row ticket to speed, strategy, and the stories behind the stripes. You're going trackside.
13: Well, good evening, ladies and gentlemen. Wow, Daytona weekend, last official race of the season. That's a season closer. Hey, Randy, how you doing?
14: I'm good. How are you?
13: Well, I got a question. I got a couple questions for you because we got a special guest coming up here pretty soon. But before we get there, we're going to do a couple things. Okay, you ready for question number one?
14: Yes.
13: Okay.
14: I think
13: so. So I have on a brand new T-shirt, and it says on the front of it, "Old guys rule. I rock." Why do you think I'm wearing this T-shirt?
14: Yeah, man. I mean, yeah, it's getting kind of exciting. I think if you're going to talk about the results of the couple of I rock races here this past weekend, I'm sure that's why I hear this. And
13: yes,
14: I think it's pretty neat for those of us who identify with those guys from that are running those cars, that generation. Pretty cool stuff for sure.
13: Well, you know, amazing. I don't know how anybody would have predicted it, because, ladies and gentlemen, just in case you didn't know why I'm wearing the shirt, isn't it in celebration of two races in Washington, D.C. that were won by Jeff Gordon in the 24, and followed closely behind him was Kurt Busch in the one. So old guys do rock, there's no doubt about it. And both of those guys, wow, Randy, they came out of those cars with big smiles on their faces, obviously thrilled with both of their performances. Really neat to hear both of them talk about. I mean, it was almost like going back in time to one of the first races they ever won, both of them, and they won a lot of them, the excitement level. So it was inspiring.
14: Well, I think it was inspiring for them. Anybody that's been around the sport for a while is going to enjoy this because it's an era. You know, it's always hard. I mean, I think it is anyway. It's always hard in sports when one of your I don't know if you want to say heroes. Let's just say your favorite competitor either. Their performance starts to wane, or they retire, and then you got to try to figure out who your next person is. And so when they come back, albeit not in the same space that they left, but among themselves, that's even more fun, right? Because they're all in similar age groups. Bill Elliott, I think, may have been the oldest one in that group.
13: Mm-hmm.
14: But and they're not they're not competing against a bunch of younger people. You know, it's, and they're not getting in the way, and they're not. The last thing in the world you want to do is go watch your hero not be able to compete at the level that you remember them competing. I mean, right. I'll give you probably the opposite of that. Every year at Augusta National for the Masters Golf Tournament, they have three legends that tee off on the first hole to officially get the Masters Golf Tournament started. It's one of the coolest things I've ever done, is to be there for that ceremonial, if you will, tee shot. But it's also, in a way, it's tough because, you know, Jack Nicklaus is, I think, 86 years old. Gary Player, I think, is 89. Tom Watson's the youngest, and he's probably 70-something. And no matter how good they do it that day, they don't do it like they used to do it. And so it's tough. It's tough to watch. But when you put them all in the same space, kind of like they do at Augusta for this one tee shot, it's, you go, wow, that was cool. No matter who wins. Now it's different. Now it doesn't matter if Bill Elliott wins or Jeff Gordon wins or Kurt Busch wins or you know, Bobby Labonte. It doesn't matter. It's just cool that it's going on. So I give him a lot of kudos for that. And by the way, even more than that, thank you, because it's fun. It's just a lot of fun.
13: Well, no doubt about it. What a spectacle. Definitely a good way to put it. Lots of fun. It's just still amazing. And it was so nice how it was put together with the field that was out there. Like you said, there's not a bunch of young guys racing out there. And, I mean, the results probably would have been different. But still amazing that all of these guys can reach down. I mean, you're a retired race car driver yourself, can reach down and grab up and step up to the plate and get behind the wheel and put on a fantastic show is still very impressive. I'm 72 years old. For me, it was inspiring to see that these guys can get out there and still put on a show, man.
14: I know Ray Evraham. This is his gig. And I've thought about, I'm going to call him and tell him I want to drive a car. The problem is that nobody would care except me. nobody's going to remember me driving the race car like those guys drove the race cars. But I can tell you, nonetheless, I would have a blast. I'm sure of that. So,
13: well, let me analyze what you said there. You said no one would care except me. I can think of one person that certainly besides you that would care, and not in a good way.
14: Okay, we have, so go ahead. Just go ahead and rain on my parade. Thank you. Yes.
13: Yep. This show has to deal in reality, Randy. There's no doubt.
14: Not really. No, I was having a moment there, and you just took it from me. All right.
13: Well, we're still proud of you anyway, and we're certainly proud of those guys. And what a great event in Washington, D.C., where they turned it into a really cool road course there. So very impressive. Second question is this. We've been doing this show, as I say, many times, 17-plus years now, going on 18. And, you know, we've had lots of intros and, you know, the producers put cool things together for the show and make it sound professional as good as we can. But the intro there, and this just is my thought, it just popped into my head. You know how things do still pop into my head, even at my age, Randy?
14: Yeah, but don't tell anybody about it, okay?
13: Say that again?
14: Don't share that. Yeah, don't share some of that stuff, okay?
13: Oh, well, this one's not going
14: to
13: be bad. It just... The way he introduces you and I, it's
14: counselor.
13: Like he isn't. You keep interrupting me. What did you say?
14: I said, just go talk to your therapist. You'll be all right.
13: My therapist won't talk to me anymore. I don't know why either. but you ever get a pink slip from your therapist? Just saying.
14: Oh,
13: so, it ain't funny either, Randy. Just saying. Can I just finish? Because we don't have all day.
14: Go ahead.
13: Can I just finish?
14: Yes, sir.
13: So, the intro is very cool, and ladies and gentlemen, just so you'll know, some of the race car sounds, the sounds of the race cars that you hear in that intro, I recorded standing aside the track in 2010, right after the repave, So that's kind of cool that that's still being used. But it, the way he introduces this and uses our names there, it struck me that it makes us sound like famous cartoon characters. Does it strike you that way?
14: I didn't think we were actually at that high a level.
13: Well, as a matter of fact, I still keep Ekel and Jekyll at a high level. There's no doubt about
14: that. Okay, well, all right, then it makes sense. I got you. Okay.
13: Well, and here in a couple, 3 minutes, we have a really awesome guest coming on board with some news that you may not have heard yet. But before he comes on, Randy, a huge weekend. Daniel involved in two races tonight here just shortly and tomorrow. What's it been like for you guys, you, Daniel, the teams, all that, preparing for a huge Coke Zero Sugar weekend? Daytona, Rusty had all his goodies happening last night with a big fireworks show and kind of kick off the weekend. Cause this is a big weekend in Daytona. So what's it been like for you and Daniel?
14: I mean, it's always busy for, especially for me, and Daniel. He's got other things that he has to do, but, you know, when the races are in town, but in a good way. You know, Wednesday night we had, the SMA Healthcare Banquet, annual fundraiser at the 500 Club, and it was just fantastic. Kim Coons, who you remember we interviewed way back in the day.
13: Oh, yes, yes.
14: She was the master of ceremonies, and Michael Waltrip was, this time it was kind of her sidekick, and you never know what Waltrip's going to say. He was 100% Michael Waltrip. So that was a great start. And then there's just people in town and, you know, partners, friends, sponsors, the family that are coming to the races, and we're excited. Two different things going on. Obviously the O'Reilly Series, this is the first of four races that we'll be running this year with Jordan Anderson Racing, and they came in early and came to the event Wednesday night and, spent some time here at the dealership. But they're just wonderful people. We're talking with some friends from out in Arizona about going out there. Now the NASCAR schedule is finally all out, all the dates, instead of these three at a time. We can finally be able to sit down and do stuff. There's just so much going on, but good. It's good for the community. It's good for the sport. This is the end of the regular season, and then the playoffs begin. And, here we go. It's a never-ending, but I'm glad it doesn't end. It's exhilarating and intoxicating at the same time. So very excited about being able to do this, and we'll talk more about what's going on here in just a few minutes. But I love it when they're here. Now it has challenges because it's Florida in summer, and the weather is going to have the weather will have an impact on what goes on here. It always does. So
13: correct.
14: You just have to be patient with it.
13: Correct, exactly. Well, it is a big time, not quite as big as the Speed Week weekend for the Daytona 500, but still a lot of electricity in the air. The flags are all flying at the racetrack, lots of people in. People still come, Randy, from all over the world, even for this Coke Zero 400 weekend, and, of course, with the O'Reilly Series running as well. Meanwhile, we said we've got some cool news to roll out, and excited always to have great guests on the program. Right now from Jordan Anderson Racing, Mr. Jordan Anderson. Jordan, how you doing, man?
15: I'm good. I'm here in sunny Florida. We're excited to be here in Daytona. And a lot of good news, a lot of good things going on. So thank you guys for having me on.
13: You bet. We're proud to have you. I got to say to you that you have to be amongst, you and your team, have to be amongst the hardest working organization in that of NASCAR. And all the things that you've done and the road to success has been good to you. Congratulations for everything that you've done and are accomplishing and everything coming up in the future. We're proud of you, man.
15: No, I certainly appreciate it. It's been a journey to get here. You know, we started our team all the way back in 2018, and our first race was here at Daytona, and a lot of special memories here at this place. And it has certainly been a journey from day one to where we are today. So it takes a village. We've been very fortunate to have a lot of good people around us, and love the sport, love NASCAR, love the opportunity to be here and see all the fans that come out and watch us, and You know, a lot of good things are going on. So it's been a crazy ride. A lot of long days and long nights, and a lot of blood, sweat, and tears to get here. And we're just grateful to be able to see this thing grow every single year and get better. And we've checked the box on a race win in the past, poles, and we just want to keep getting more of them and keep growing this thing every single year.
13: Well, and you said a key word. You said grow, and you guys are definitely on the grow. You rolled out a pretty big announcement earlier this evening, and it looks like you're going to be adding, a hometown boy to your lineup. Can you tell us a little bit more about that announcement?
15: Yeah, 100%. We're very excited and proud to welcome Daniel Dye to our program for a multi-year agreement that we just put together. And you know, we're getting ready to kick off a four-race deal that we did this year. Daniel will be behind the wheel of our 32 car here at Dayton. He'll be behind the wheel at Darlington next week, and then again at Talladega and Martinsville later this fall. And got talking to Daniel and to his dad, Randy Dye, there, and all the partners and everybody that's a part of that program that puts that bright red and yellow champion container right on the racetrack every week. And it just clicked. It felt like family. You know, so much of this program is family, homegrown from the ground up. I'm from South Carolina, and this thing has like I said earlier, it takes a village. It takes a lot of family. It takes people that believe in what you're building. And from the first time I talked to Daniel and Randy, and we talked about what our vision was and what our goals were, there were a lot of things that just lined up, that just clicked, and it just felt right. And, you know, once we got talking about this four-race deal, it led into, you know, what does 2027 and beyond look like? And, you know, what does the relationship with Chevrolet look like? And what does it look like to grow this team? And a lot of things laid together. So we're super honored and proud to have Daniel not only running these four races this year, but for him to be a part of that growing process for our team. And we feel like he's going to be a driver that can bring a lot of experience, a lot of growth. Daniel's got a very, very high ceiling, I feel like, that we've just seen a sliver of his potential, what he can do behind the wheel of a race car. And he's a good kid. He's got a lot of ambition. He's very hungry, and it's what we're looking for on our team and program right now. So we're super happy to have one of your homegrown guys here to be behind the wheel of our car for the future here. And we feel like he's going to be one of the drivers going to help take this thing to the next level. So we'll be very proud to see him behind the wheel of our Chevrolet, not just tonight's race here in Daytona, but for the foreseeable future for a long time.
13: Well, Jordan, you've kind of answered the next question. I've been watching Daniel Dye run since he was about 5 years old in quarter midgets, and you've kind of outlined some of the reasons why you chose him, but that was something that was on my mind. You know, Daniel's got some great experience. Obviously, we root for him here in Daytona and hometown, but, you know, it takes a lot. There's a lot goes into the decision to add a driver. So you've mentioned some of them, but I guess what was the biggest thing that made you choose Daniel Dye?
15: I think the biggest thing is just how hungry he is and where he's at in his career. You know, one of the things that stuck out for me was in the O'Reilly series just, you know, year and a half, 2 years ago when he was running over at college, seeing him compete over there. And I saw where he started the year out, and I saw where he ended the year and how competitive he got by the last 10 races that season, of where he got, you know, confident in what he was doing, seeing the car where he would qualify, where he would finish, taking care of the equipment. And, you know, I think that's what we need. We need some young blood coming into our team. We need somebody that's hungry and somebody that's going to really live, breathe, and eat and just be all about this. And that's what I do. You know, there's some Monday mornings I'll put the key in the door at, you know, 6 o'clock in the morning, and you're there till 9 or 10 o'clock at night. And it just takes being all about it. And Daniel's at a place in his life where that's where he is, you know, from the mental side of studying the tapes and what you're doing there, to how you handle your relationship with partners and sponsors and the things you do for them, to how you perform on a racetrack. It's a fully, you know, cogged wheel. It takes a lot of pieces of the puzzle to make this thing go around every single year. And then once I got talking to him and looking at how he's building his career and what he's doing, there were a lot of boxes that were checked all the way down the list. So I'm excited. You know, everybody from Chevrolet was excited to see him behind the wheel of our cars, and

0: We're certainly very proud of him here, and I got another guy sitting next to me right here that is, I would imagine, pretty proud of Daniel Dye as well. Randy Dye, what do you got to say about all this, man?
1: Well, I'm going to answer that question as if you asked me why would we go with Jordan Anderson. And I'm going to tell you, you know, we talk a lot, Terry, here about the chemistry that how important chemistry is between driver, crew chief, driver, spotter, driver, crew chief, and spotter. And the owner piece of this is every bit as important as all of that. You know, I would tell you that the relationship that we have with Jordan Anderson Racing and his partner, John Bomarino, it's as if we've known each other for years, the way I feel about it. We think alike. We understand the language. Jordan, he kind of glazed over pretty quickly how he got to where he is, but he didn't do it. There was no easy way. He's a grassroots racer, and I would say grassroots businessman. So he understands the pain. He understands the risk. He understands what it takes to be in a position to work toward a position like he's done. And so for me, where I come from, that means a lot. I watch, and I don't want him to get creeped out by this, but I watch how he interacts with people, how he's received by other people. He's a smart guy. He's got a wife who's been raised in the racing business, and she's a lovely person in her own right. He's a new father. I mean, all these things that are going on in his life make this a wonderful time for us to be together. Every opportunity that we've been together, I feel enriched. And so, and I think I've said this a lot. We've been excited about racing many times in the past with different organizations for good reasons. I don't think I've ever been as much at peace going with an organization as this one. This one is right in your gut, and it feels right in your gut. So that's where the hope is created. That's where the enthusiasm is created. Because those are intangibles that are very, very difficult. You just can't draw that up. It has to just happen. And it's happening. And so I think the future for us together is really bright. So we're thrilled to be a part of Jordan Anderson Racing. And I know Daniel is different about it as well. So we're looking forward to the same things that Jordan's looking forward to. And I think we're going to do a good job, I don't know, man. It just feels really, really good. I don't know what else to tell you. It just feels really, really good.
0: Well, Jordan, I think you said the word earlier. The word was grit, and you take an organization like you and what you've done so far, grit, and the type of it. I've known Daniel most of his life and followed his career, as I've said, grit. So two things put together. I'll just use a Southern term. It almost feels like two peas in a pod. And you guys are going to do great on the racetrack. I know. Of course, all of us here are so proud of Daniel. And obviously, as I said earlier, very proud of what you have accomplished. So congratulations. Also, congratulations on being a dad. It is the best experience in the whole wide world. So we appreciate you being on with us, Jordan, and anything else you'd like to say, please do. We're proud of you, man. Proud of what you're doing.
2: No, I certainly appreciate a lot of blessings to be thankful for, you know, hearing what Randy had to say about how this all came together. I'm a faith-based guy, you know, and the season where I am in my life, you kind of sometimes step back and you look at how God opens certain doors and closes certain doors and how people get brought into your life. And You know, my partner on the team, John Bomarito, he comes from a car dealer background. Randy's got a car dealer background, and John's been a great mentor in my life, and, you know, a lot of good people around me, and, you know, we're

0: we're excited as Daniel's coming to this fold and Randy's coming to this fold of what we want to try to build together and really how we want to do it. You know, I've always believed in trying to lead and live by things that, you know, you try to do things the right way and, you know, search for excellence in all you do. And, you know, that's our goal here. You know, we've always believed you put God first and things have a way of falling in place. So we work really hard. We love what we do and we give it all out there and we live with everything we've got. And, you know, we've been very fortunate as things have come. We've had a lot of success on and off the racetrack. And, you know, we're excited for this next chapter to see what we can do together. And, you know, hopefully, you know, a lot of good runs on the track and, you know, making a difference in lives off the racetrack too with some of the things that we're going to work on next year. So we're super excited. It's, I got to pinch myself. I remember as a kid, my dad and I came down here to Daytona. I think it was 1999, 2000. I was a kid. We parked in the parking lot behind the dog track, slept in the back of his Tahoe, and we came down here and watched the races that year and, you know, just dreamed of one day being a part of all the stuff going on in the infield. So every time I'm here in Daytona and, you know, with the announcement we did today, it's just, you know, it's just so amazing. So I'm just very thankful and appreciative. And, you know, it's cool to give guys like Daniel an opportunity. I'm 35 in my life now. You know, I look at Daniel in his early 20s. You know, it's cool to see a little bit of myself and these guys and being able to give them an opportunity to go succeed. So we're excited. I appreciate the time to share a little of the news with you. You know, we're on cloud nine about it and hopefully we'll be even higher, you know, later tonight with a good run. But I appreciate it, and hopefully we'll be able to revisit you guys again on air here soon and talk about more of the good stuff we got going on.
1: Absolutely. Well, I'm glad to hear you say that God has his hands on this. Randy and I agree that Daniel, everything he's had to go through this year, God had his hands on it, and he does on you. So get to the racetrack, and we'll see you at the track tonight. Thank you for taking the time, brother.
0: Sounds good. Thank you, guys. Talk soon.
1: See ya.
2: See ya.
1: All right, ladies and gentlemen, let's take a quick break, and we'll be right back. You're listening to the Trackside.
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1: 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Randy, we got a lot more to cover, but wow, what a fantastic interview. What a fantastic individual. What a perfect match for Daniel Dye and where he is in his life. Wow, this is I'm like breathless. This is great.
2: Well, I think you now you understand where a little bit about where my feelings and thoughts, feelings, emotions all come from with this. I think it's the same from Daniel. I mean, I've seen a different spark in his eye. And, you know, you said it. It's even as tough as it's been this year, and what Daniel went through, you know, I felt, honestly, and I'm not trying to preach here, but I felt from about 48 hours after all that stuff went down, that there was something really good going to happen. I can't tell you that I knew what it was. In fact, I would tell you there was a long time that I had no idea what it was. But I do now. And I think this is, and, you know, what he said, I don't know if you heard him say, but some of the stuff that he has planned for off the track and making a difference in people's lives off the track. I don't know. Yes. I don't know if you heard him say that, but
1: yes,
2: that's exciting stuff. And I know a little bit about what it is, and that'll just come out in time. So he's. I think one. If I had to describe Jordan Anderson in one word, it would be unselfish. And that's you know, that's an incredible quality, and especially for a leader. And so I'm fired up about what we can do together.
1: Absolutely.
2: And
1: absolutely.
2: It should be a lot of fun. And I know we could talk the whole program about this, so we got to get going.
1: Well, we'll keep you posted, ladies and gentlemen, because lots of good things are in the works that are going to be coming up. We'll keep you up. So meanwhile, we got some good things in the work. And Mr. Mark, let's go to the local.
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1: Race fans, the Top Gun Sprint Car Series returns to Volusia Speedway Park for its first two big shows at the fastest half mile in 2025 tonight. The Winged Warriors will be joined by 604 late models, dirt car UMP modifieds, and factory stocks. New Smyrna Speedway celebrated last night to kick off Daytona with Fan Appreciation Night. The fans saw the Bomber A winner walk away with $1,000. Bomber B winners also $1,000. Spectator Racing walked away with $500. And they also saw 602 modifieds. It was a big night with live music and fun activities for the kids and a big fireworks show. So a big thank you to Rusty and the gang for kicking off a big weekend at Daytona. To continue the weekend at Daytona tonight at the Daytona International Speedway, you'll see the Winn-Dixie 250 with the O'Reilly Auto Parts Series at 7:30 on CW, and a big time Saturday night at 7:30 with the Coke Zero Sugar 400. And Miss America Cassie Donegan will kick off with the national anthem. There's nothing like racing under the lights at Daytona tonight and tomorrow night. And heads up, race fans, the Cup race tomorrow night will be on NBC. That is NBC. Well, exciting, exciting. Miss America singing the national anthem. What a weekend we got in front of us starting up this evening, Randy. Wow, wow, wow, wow, wow, wow. So no doubt about it. It's going to be fun. With that, speaking of fun, let's get some analysis and some understanding of how to face this weekend as we go to the MPH effect.
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9: Hi, Trackside. Nancy with an I from the MPH Effect. Time for a mental tune-up. Rubbin' is racin'. Today's truth is as raw and as real as it gets. If you're running your life like a Sunday drive, you'll never tap into the power you were built for. Champions, on and off the track, know that progress comes with pressure, contact, and moments that shake you awake. Think about the start of any race. Engines roaring, hearts pounding. You feel the roar from the stands. That's what life feels like when you're actually in it. When you're showing up, pushing forward, and taking up space in your own journey. The mindset shift. Friction is proof you're in motion. When a driver gets a little door tap, they don't pull over and question their worth. They stay in it. They hold their line. They trust their training. They know the car was built for this. Are you? When life rubs into you, stress, doubt, criticism, unexpected change, that's not a sign to back off. That's a sign you're in the race. You're close to something that matters. You're running at a speed where contact is part of the process. When you feel the pressure, dial in your focus. Drivers don't stare at the car hitting them. They look ahead. They look where they want to go. Your mind works the same way. Where your focus goes, your direction and momentum follow. Stay on the throttle. Not recklessly, not blindly, but with commitment. Momentum only builds when you keep moving in the direction for you. Even small steps count. Even messy laps count. Every time you stay in it, you're building the muscle of resilience. So, if life comes in hot, and trades a little paint with you, don't you dare back off that throttle. Smile and lean into it. Take the rubbin' as confirmation you're on the right track and in the right place. Because the same bumps, battles, and contact you're experiencing are the exact ones that shaped champions before you. Rubbin' is racin', and that rub is what molds drivers into legends. Thank you, Trackside listeners. This is Nancy with an I from the MPH Effect. Back to you, Terry and Randy.
8: This Motorsports and Mindset segment was sponsored by Culver's of St. Augustine. Thanks to Culver's for championing both performance and mental health.
1: Randy, she hits it on the head. I can't figure out how she can put this together, life and racing, week after week after week, and have it make perfect sense. Now, she works for you. How do you get this out of her? I'd like to know.
2: Well, first off, I would need to clear that up. She works for herself, and so I think she definitely is a unique person when it comes to the understanding of life and how it relates to racing. And I think it's a big picture view that she has, and I think that's important. To if you didn't, you know, you'd only just see the racing, but she sees how racing relates to life and life relates to racing, and therefore I think that's why you and I and almost everybody that hears this genuinely believes she's got it spot on. And hey, by the way, while we say that, the sponsor of her segment is Culver's, Lisa and Garth from St. Augustine, and so it's it's Culver's of St. Augustine. On 988 Day, it's coming up quick, so September the 8th, Culver's is going to, in their St. Augustine locations, are going to have 98-cent custard day. And they're going to match all the proceeds from that day and make a donation to Race to Stop Suicide. And so we're really excited. These guys are game changers, Lisa and Garth. They are not just living in their own little world. They're making an impact on the world. And I got a chance to visit their store last week, and, man, what a great experience that was. I don't think I've ever been in a restaurant that clean in my life. I don't know that I've ever been in a restaurant that all the people, the employees, were as happy as those people were. It tells you just how much they care. So if you can think about it, remember, go to Culver's in St. Augustine on 988. They're going to sell you custard for 98 cents, and then they're going to donate back to Race to Stop Suicide. And then one more date that matters, and it's not just about this, but we're going to do a Texas Roadhouse Dine to Donate on 9/10. That's World Suicide Prevention Day. And so 10% of everything that happens at the Texas Roadhouse in Port Orange is going to come back to Race to Stop Suicide. So you can eat. You're going to go to eat somewhere, eat there. But before that, go to Culver's. Get your custard on 988 Day. And it's good to have partners like this. It's good to have partners in the work of Race to Stop Suicide. And no two people that I know are any more engaged than Garth and Lisa up at Culver's of St. Augustine.
1: Well, and nothing better than custard and steak, too, ladies and gentlemen. So,
2: as a matter of
1: fact, I'm going to take a bite of my sandwich right now because we're going to go back then. How about that?
2: There you go.
7: Back then. A Look at History is presented by DeLand Motorsports and Outdoors, servicing all makes and models located in Orange City. Now, let's rewind the tape.
1: As we roll into a huge weekend this weekend at the Daytona International Speedway, let's look at a little history. Since opening in 1959, it has been the home of the Daytona 500, the most prestigious race in NASCAR, as well as its season's opening event. The venue also hosts the 24 Hours of Daytona, one of three races that make up the Triple Crown of Endurance Racing. In addition to NASCAR and IMSA, the track also hosts races of ARCA, AMA Superbike Championship, SCCA, and AMA Supercross Championship. The track features multiple layouts, including the primary 2.5-mile high-speed trioval, a 3.56-mile sports car course, and a 3.5-mile motorcycle course. and a 1,320-foot karting and motorcycle flat track. The track's 180 acres, 73 of those in the infield, includes a 29-acre Lake Lloyd, which has hosted powerboat racing. The track was built in 1959 by NASCAR founder Bill France Sr. to host racing that was held at the former Daytona Beach Road Course. His bank design permitted higher speeds and gave fans a better view of the cars. The speedway is operated by NASCAR pursuant a lease with the city of Daytona Beach on the property that runs until 2054. The venue describes itself as the World Center of Racing. Lights were installed around the track in 1998, and today it is the third largest single-lit outdoor sports facility. The speedway has been renovated four times, with the infield renovated in 2004 and the track repaved in 1978 and 2010. On January 22, 2013, the fourth speedway renovation was unveiled. On July 5, 2013, ground was broken on Daytona Rising to remove the backstretch seating and completely develop the frontstretch seating. The renovation was designed by builder Barton Marlowe Company in partnership with Rossetti Architects. The project was completed in January 2016 at a cost of $400 million. It emphasized improved fan experience with five expanded redesigned fan entrances called injectors, as well as wider, more comfortable seats and more restrooms and concession stands. After the renovations were completed, the track's grandstands had 101,500 permanent seats with the ability to increase permanent seating to 125,000. The project was finished before the start of Speed Week's 2016. And just a couple of tidbits of history, the inaugural Daytona 500, the first Daytona 500, took place on February 22, 1959, where Lee Petty was declared the winner after a three-day photo finish review. And oh, by the way, Richard Petty achieved his historic 200th career NASCAR Cup victory at Daytona on July 4th, 1984, in front of President Ronald Reagan. Oh my, race fans, look at the clock. It's time to get to the racetrack. Well, it is time to get to the racetrack. As soon as we get done, it's going to be a big night, no doubt about it. Lots of history over there. You and I both remember very well, going to the taste of the taste of the 24 and the fundraiser around that over there on the other side of the track with those suites over there. Watch them being torn down. As I said earlier, recording the sound from the repave. A lot of history, including what we just mentioned with Lee Petty and Richard Petty in that racetrack, Randy, and a racetrack that you can hear from your dealership when they're practicing over there. So, wow, big time history.
2: It's fantastic. I mean, I will tell you, it's one of the reasons why I moved to this part of Florida. Very excited about having the Daytona International Speedway in your neighborhood. The other thing that is really amazing is that you can't imagine, honestly, how busy this place is. I don't mean just for these few days. This is a 365-day-a-year facility. There's something going on over there all the time. You know, Frank Kelleher is the president of that speedway, and I love him to death. He's a great guy, but how in the world he doesn't lose his mind? I mean, he does have great people, but that is not, with all due respect to some other speedways around the country, this one is always going on. Something always going on. Sometimes multiple things going on at the same time. And great to have it in our community, because it's not just a racing facility. It's truly a multi-purpose facility, and it's used all the time.
1: Yep, no doubt about that. We're very, very fortunate to have it. With that, Mr. Mark, let's roll into the truck series, because we got news to unveil right now.
7: Welcome back, Trackside race fans. Hold on as we grab high gear and dive into the NASCAR Craftsman Truck Series talk, presented by Ram Trucks. Nothing stops Ram.
1: Nothing stops a Ram in the Truck Series. Ladies and gentlemen, it looks like as of today that FedEx is expected to take over as the Truck Series title sponsor in 2027. They'll be taking that over from the Craftsman Truck Series. So, a pretty big sponsor, pretty big deal right there, Randy.
2: Yeah, man. It's interesting that that's the move that FedEx is going to do. It's also Craftsman. You know, I kind of like the Craftsman Truck Series. No offense. I'm not saying I don't like FedEx. Please don't say that. Don't send me a letter. Don't send Terry a letter. But it's the original Craftsman Truck Series. I kind of like that. And now we get the other thing is I like consistency because you know me, I'll say the wrong name more times than anybody. So now we got to get used to it again. And I'm sure I tell you what, we probably need to go ahead and have a bet. I don't know if we're allowed to do that on the air, but which one of us is going to screw up first?
1: I would say that's definitely up in the air. It's going to happen. Just a little mention of history that you just kind of touched on right there. The Craftsman Truck Series has been that entitlement sponsor since 2023 and had been previously, Randy, from 1995 to 2008. So I still find myself calling it the Craftsman Truck Series and correct. And I'm sure I'm going to continue to do the same thing. So don't feel bad when you do it. It's okay, Randy. In sake of time, we got to keep on trucking. Let's go into the O'Reilly Auto Parts Series right now.
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1: Well, you know, it is silly season. We talk about it all the time. It's really underway right now. Joe Gibbs Racing announced today that Brandon Jones has signed a contract extension to continue in the number 20. That is the Menards Toyota GR Supra. And that's his 12th full-time season competing in the O'Reilly Auto Parts and has been with JGR since 2018. So congratulations to Joe Gibbs Racing and to Brandon Jones. You got to feel pretty good to be part of the JGR organization. And speaking of another good organization, how about JRM? Carson Quaffle is going to be returning. He will, Randy, be moving to the number 8 from the number 1. Sammy Smith has announced on Wednesday that he will leave JR Motorsports starting or following the 2026 season. And Sammy Smith has driven the number 8 since 2024 and has won some races, and he's in the running for the playoffs as of tonight's last official race of the season. So surprised to hear that. Sammy Smith has not said where he's going, what he's going to do. He did say that he's going to give it all he has to win the championship for JR Motorsports, but that's all we have, unless you have something to add on that one, Randy.
2: Well, there's a lot of conversations about Sammy Smith. This has been going on for several weeks, you know, about where he might end up. One thing that I think is most important of what you just said is, and I believe him, he's going to give it everything he's got to win a championship.
1: Right.
2: And I believe that he will. You know, he's a good race car driver. We raced a little bit with him starting in the ARCA series, I believe that you know, I don't know the reason why he's leaving JRM. Maybe they haven't had the level of success that they hoped for. I think the other interesting part of that is that Carson Quaffle is going to go into that the number 8. You know, there was a time earlier this year when he was kind of on the ragged edge about, and he might very well have been leaving, but he has kind of solidified himself there with a couple of wins back to back, and you know, he's a really good race car driver, and I felt like it was a little premature that he might be leaving, so it's good to see him stay. And the other thing is, I believe Sammy Smith, he's too good not to land with a quality organization in a quality ride. I believe that'll happen.
1: Exactly. No doubt about that. It's sad to see him leave JGR. I'm sure he has some mixed feelings about that as well. But, you know, that's silly season, ladies and gentlemen. With that, Mr. Mark, let's go see what's going on in the Cup Series.
7: This NASCAR Cup Series update is powered by Daytona's Garage. Your ride, our passion. Let's get in to the Cup storylines.
1: Randy, a couple of important ones going back and touching base. We've had a lot of conversation about Kyle Busch and everything that has been planned for him. Bristol Motor Speedway will honor Kyle Busch with a special 18-lap tribute during the Bass Pro Shops night on September 19th. And here's an interesting thing and very cool. The fans will receive a commemorative yellow towel upon the entrance to the event. and will be invited to wave it during lap 18. This is produced in support of M&M's and Joe Gibbs Racing, Samantha Bush, and the Bush family. The towel will feature Kyle's signature, which is a pretty famous signature, along with Samantha and Kyle Bush Bundle of Joy Fund logo, and, of course, M&M's. So that's a big one. And then Kyle Busch Classic will debut at Las Vegas Weekend on October 2nd. That will feature Cars Tour Series, Modifieds, Bandoleros, Legends, ARCA, of course, Car Tours, Late Models, and Limited Late Models. So the event really is, Randy, going to carry forward Busch's lasting impact on the grassroots racing while showcasing some of the sport's top short track competitors. So a really cool way to recognize even further Kyle Busch. And I'm sure those towels will end up being collector's items, Randy.
2: Yeah, it's I think the fitting tribute. I think the one that's probably of all the things so far that have happened and will continue to happen, this deal with M&M's is just really cool. I think it tells you a lot about the relationship that they shared, and what a classy thing for M&M's to do. That one touches my heart more. I mean, they all touch my heart, but that one is just, yeah, that is so top shelf. Really, just really, really happy to see that.
1: Well, top shelf people, of course, Joe Gibbs, and of course, the M&M's company, M&M Mars. Yeah, so yeah, definitely touches your heart. In closing, as Randy has mentioned, finally, the 2027 schedule is out in its entirety. We'll get into it later, but this is a big one. As we say, we're running out of time. NASCAR San Diego announced today that it is re-enlisting for another duty of 2027. That was a successful sold-out debut in San Diego that weekend, and it will return on July 30th through August 1st, 2027, at Naval Base Coronado. So we're going to be seeing that one again, a huge success, and what a great way to honor our country. So we'll just do it again in 2027. And in honor, ladies and gentlemen of racing, get out and head to the racetrack. It's time to go. Daniel Dye on the racetrack. Wow. Good stuff and great news. And, wow, thanks for being with us to share it. We'll see you next week right here on Trackside.
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0: welcome to Sal Campanella Stadium. It's time for Flagler County High School football. Well, it's not quite time yet because we are waiting on the Riverside Generals. We know this. We know that they have been delayed. We don't know if it's due to traffic. I know there was an accident in 206. I also know that they're coming from, well, here they come. They're coming in now. So probably looking at it about a 7:30 kickoff based on them just pulling into the stadium. I was going to say I know that that drive is not fun. I have made it many, many years from downtown Jacksonville. Sorry about that. Mike Licio here with you with James Joy tonight and our student reporter, Lexi Brown. We'll get Lexi Brown on in a little bit, but she'll be joining us. We'll have her join us in a little bit here, but we are sans a crowd, Mike, although with the delay, I probably had enough time to go back to St. Augustine and get it. But Riverside comes in 1-0 on the year. They beat Cherry Parker 32-6. FPC comes in a 42-7 win over Matanzas in the Potato Bowl. So for now, we'll be back probably in about, well, you know what, we might just keep it here because the Riverside's here. They're going to get warmed up. They're going to put about 20 minutes on the clock, and then we'll, so we'll keep it here. I'm joined by James Joy, WNZF's own James Joy.
1: Yes, sir.
0: James, welcome.
1: Thank you, Mike.
0: To WNZF.
1: Very excited. Glad Riverside finally showed up.
0: The Generals. Riverside coming in 1-0. First time teams have met as far back as records go, which is 2004. James, what did you see in your studies from this Riverside General team?
1: Well, I'll tell you, I think they got a little lucky last week against Terry Parker. Now, I know it's the beginning of the season. Nerves are going to fluster a little bit. But, I mean, they came out pretty big near the end, winning 32-6. Pass heavy, the run game wasn't as strong, but I think if there's a way to contain both quarterbacks on Riverside, FPC has a way to pull through.
0: And that's something that both teams had planned to do together in the season. Was both teams planned to run two quarterbacks. FPC, unfortunately, Bobby Starr got hurt. We know that Bobby had surgery last week, so far from what I've heard, he's recovering well. But Reed Pritt has taken the reins for FPC. And Coach Patrick Turner was pretty happy with what he saw from Reed Pritt in week one.
1: Yeah, Pritt got the job done. But honestly, I don't think you have to worry too much when you have a Jetty and Murphy in the backfield. Both those guys alone combined for 197 yards last week.
0: And we saw in the kickoff classic and in the spring game, we saw Nico Murphy get some carries. What we didn't see was a wildcat. We saw him in the wildcat a lot last week, and it seemed to fluster the Matanzas defense.
1: Yeah, it caught him a little bit off guard, especially with Murphy playing both sides of the ball. He got involved both sides.
0: It was kind of funny because, you know, we had Matthias Parker had 11 tackles, Caden Stewart had 11 tackles for FPC, and then you look at a couple of guys who had no tackles in the game but still made an impact. And I'm talking about the corners, Lucas Sahara and Yaman Jordan, who neither one of them had a tackle in the game, but they both had two pass defenses against the Pirates. And I think they're going to be a key tonight in this game against Riverside. It's going to be, can FPC's corners stop Riverside from getting big plays? Because Riverside was a team that last week did not really throw the ball down the field. They had some big yardage plays, but it was mostly pick and pop, and then somebody would break free.
1: Of course. Most of them were on pump and dumps and screen plays. But to your point with Sahara's defense last week, he stopped two touchdowns against that Matanzas offense. So I think definitely it is a key play to make sure that the corners are on point against this Riverside receiving corps.
0: And Lucas Sahara, as a sophomore, led Class 7A in interceptions with 7. I think he only had 1 last year. He's become an island on his own. And his sophomore year, it was, oh, this 5'7 kid, we're going to throw at him, and we're going to make him prove he can beat us. And then eventually, teams figured it out. Seems like every time we throw this guy the ball, we throw the ball this guy's way, he catches it, and we don't want that. And they just basically stopped throwing to him. Well, now on the other side, you have Yaman Jordan, who's going to create problems. You also have Nico Murphy at safety. I think the back seven is the strength of this team. You know, linebackers like Shamblin and Parker and Josh Hathaway, who had a great game last week as well. I think Hathaway, have to look
1: finished
0: at
1: that. Finished with nine tackles and a tackle for a loss as solo.
0: He was all over it, so...
1: I agree 100%. Those linebackers definitely stopped the plays, but the back seven, that's been the strongest suit for FTC's defense.
0: Riverside did a good job last week getting to the quarterback. It was hard to see the numbers to tell you who, other than Britton Davis, number seven, who had a couple of sacks. But they held Terry Parker to 5 for 21 passing. The Braves really struggled to move the ball against Riverside. And they also struggled in the run. I believe they only averaged 2 yards a carry. It's going to be imperative on FPC to do a little more than that tonight.
1: 100%, Mike.
0: And, of course, as you said, with Murphy and Ajayi, it's going to be easy. You know, this is a team that's built to be a power team. They've got a strong offensive line. They've got talented tight ends in Basulka, Hafer, and Ruiz. And we saw a little bit from Stevie Hafer and Stephen Basulka last week. You know, Logan Jacobelli.
1: Oh, came in clutch last week.
0: One of the fastest guys in the state. And I'm not exaggerating. He ran the 221.23. He had a 43.76 leg in the 4x400 at the state finals. He was a finalist in the 100 meter as well. I think it was 10.53 was his 100 meter time, but it's been a while, so don't quote me on that. He'd probably tell you all those numbers are way off, but you know, he's a guy that, while everything seems to happen underneath with the running backs and the tight ends, he's the guy who can take the top off for Reed Pritt.
1: For sure. One of his number one receivers, one of his main targets out there. Hopefully they could see a connection downfield today.
0: So we're going to take a break. They've put 13 minutes on the clock, so I think we're shooting for about a 7:20 kickoff time, although it looks like, actually, there's only about half a dozen Riverside players.
1: Some of them are heading towards that locker room.
0: They're all kind of rushing to get ready. And so we'll come back. We'll take a two-minute break, and we'll come back, and we'll continue to get you ready for a little bit of a late start here. This is Flagler County High School Football on 94.9 FM, WNZF.com, and the Flagler Radio app.
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0: Welcome back inside Sal Campanella Stadium. Mike Licio, James Joy, and Lexi Brown here with you. Riverside is getting ready in a hurry. They've got 10 minutes on the clock, so I think that's when they'll start the pregame festivities, the anthem and the presentation of colors, the teams running out on the field, the coin toss and all that. So probably shooting for about roughly a 7:20 kickoff. So joining us now is one of our student reporters, Lexi Brown, who's going to... Lexi, say hello to America.
8: Hey, guys. How are you?
0: Lexi, you are a multi-sport athlete at FPC. Tell everybody what you do.
8: Yeah, so I'm on the basketball team here. Played soccer and volleyball for a few years. I'm looking at playing track or flag football this year as well. We'll just see how all the seasons go, I guess.
0: And you've excelled in basketball. You've been a starter for Coach Butts. What has been your favorite part of basketball?
8: I think, just the camaraderie with everything. Everything that we have to go through together, especially all the not-so-fun stuff. But that's what makes a team, and that's what makes the good parts, you know, feel a lot better.
0: And obviously, you've had some interest in, you said, flag football and track, and you've played volleyball and soccer. What is it about sports that keeps you wanting to stay involved all year round?
8: Definitely the commitment, keeping myself busy. I think sports is a huge thing for people in general, and I think every kid should experience it in some way. It teaches you so much more than just the actual sport. So I think it's super important for everybody.
0: And, of course, now they're putting 23 minutes on the clock, so real quick, just sorry to cut you off there, Lexi, but probably looking at a 7:30 kickoff, but we'll keep it here, I think. We'll just kind of give you a little pregame show, talk a little bit about this. But, Lexi, what is your time at FPC meant to you? You're a student here. Tell everybody why FPC is what FPC is.
8: It's been great. I transferred here my junior year, and I got to know everybody pretty quickly. It's an easy school to fit into, I'd say. The spirit is definitely something I never got to experience, and it's super easy to just get involved with everything here. And they make it so much fun.
0: It's a lot of community here at FPC. I always say, it's you know, they talk about family, and FPC to me is one of those places that it's like a family. Everybody seems to come back to FPC. You have a lot of alums involved, a lot of alumni working at the school.
8: Mm-hmm.
0: You know,
8: I've got a lot of teachers that are past students, and I think that just goes to show part of it how, you know, once a student, always a student. You just keep on coming back. It's so much fun.
0: And now, what has the off season been like for you as you get ready for basketball season?
8: I wouldn't call it much of an off season. We're still going all the time. Morning practices, afternoon practices. You know, we're expecting to be pretty good this year, and that starts before anybody else knows about it. So hopefully the work pays off.
0: You know, it's a team that you have yourself, you have Tori, you have Ava. That's a pretty good core.
8: Mm-hmm.
0: And, you know, Tori last year, she was coming back off an injury. She still had that giant knee brace on.
8: Mm-hmm.
0: But I think that just says a lot about the program, that Tori wanted to be part of it. You know, what's it like? What is your relationship like with your teammates? Not just Tori, you know, but Tori and Stephanie. I also, how mm-hmm. can I forget Stephanie? Stephanie, of course, yeah. The freshman standout last year, now a sophomore. Yeah. You know, what's it been like getting to know your teammates?
8: Yeah, it's been great. Like I said, I transferred last year, so it was a little bit of a shift for me, but everyone was super welcoming the first practice. Stephanie's a freshman, was sophomore this year, so it's been cool to kind of teach her and grow up with her a little bit. Tori's a dog. You know, she's crazy. She's definitely the one that'll hold everyone accountable, but that's the best part about it.
0: Tori's kind of, for those who don't know, Tori's kind of like the Draymond Green
8: of
0: the team. Like, she does all the dirty work.
8: Yeah.
0: You know, or maybe I should, you know, since we're in Knicks mode, she's kind of like OG Anunoby. You know, which, by the way, my answer to everything in life right now is Knicks in five. So I don't know how you guys feel about that, but it's been about the greatest moment of my life.
1: Like, listen, my Magic haven't done anything in probably their existence, so except dish out good players. So look, knock on wood for this season. Paolo, if you're listening to this, highly doubt it. Lock in.
0: Hey, Paolo might be listening in. You know, this is a pretty big game.
1: That's so true.
0: You know, Lexi, are you excited? Be honest, are you excited to have to deal with me for an entire football season?
8: I'm super excited.
0: Having to deal with me during basketball season probably was enough.
8: Yeah, it's my favorite part about the season.
1: It's a year-round job.
8: Yeah.
0: Well, see, that's, I'm glad she, I just want everybody to hear what she just said, that, you know, that I am the best part of the season.
1: And we got it recorded.
0: Thank you. So we'll remember that come basketball season. I am, and for those who don't know, I am the voice of the FPC girls basketball team. It's a privilege to be able to spend my weeknights down there. And, you know, Coach Butts, of course, the man, the myth, the legend, comes in with a long storied coaching career. Coach Butts is probably the definition of old school. What's it like to work with Coach Butts?
8: I think being one of his most recent teams, considering the past that he's had, it's a little bit intimidating to know of how, you know, how good the players are that he's coached. But it's awesome. He's one of the best coaches I've ever had, if not the best. And I think it just gives us more motivation to be the best because of, you know, his record in life and everything. So.
0: And it's funny because Coach Butts off the court is about as fun a guy as you'll ever meet. He's a joy to be around. Mm-hmm. A little different when the doors are closed and you guys are going to work, isn't it?
8: Oh, yeah. Yeah. On the court, it's different, too, but it's all good. It's all fun.
0: Look, you know, Coach Butts keeps me taken care of, keeps me fed during the season, so you'll never hear an unkind word from me about him, but he also doesn't yell at me, so, you know, even when I make mistakes, I don't even think he notices, so I have a luxury of that. So coming back to here now, what are your thoughts on the football team this year? You know, did you expect that kind of game against Matanzas, expect them to beat Matanzas 42-7?
8: I didn't at all. I think last year was a lot more of a close game. Was it like within a
0: touchdown? It was 26-14. It was 2014, okay. Though, in the second half. It was a very close game,
8: yeah,
0: until the fourth quarter.
8: So I was just expecting that, but I think I know it was packed here, so I think that definitely helped the spirit. Everyone seemed like we had something to prove for sure, and we just executed it really well.
0: 7,100 people.
1: Insane.
0: Is the announced attendance. I was teasing Coach Drabson because I said, you know, I said, is that the, I said, I believe unofficially that it's the highest attended event in the history of Flagler County. And mm-hmm. Coach Drabson said, of course, he said he did not know that. I said, well, if anyone asks where I got that from, I'm going to say you gave it to me. He did not. He did not say that. But I told everybody, if anyone asked me where I decided that it was the most attended sporting event in Flagler County, that I was going to say Coach Drabson told me that. But 7,100 people, what's that say about, and this goes back to both you and James and Lexi, and I'll start with you, James. What's it say about the Palm Coast community that we have a gathering like that for a preseason, or for the preseason, for the Potato Bowl?
1: Well, I'll tell you, Mike, I grew up in Jacksonville, Florida, where football is pretty much second nature for these high schools. I mean, there's probably over 50 different high schools in Jacksonville that have diehard fan bases. So seeing Palm Coast community come together and sell this stadium out as if it was an out-of-county event, it's awesome to see. I think that was the most people I've ever seen in one area together in all of Flagler County.
0: That was definitely the most attended high school football game I've been at that wasn't a state championship game.
1: Right.
0: So.
1: And to open up the season, too, I think that really speaks to the way the community's been growing the past 10 years.
0: What are your thoughts, Lexi?
8: Yeah, I'd have to agree with that. I came to a lot of the games last year, and I never saw the stands like that at all, regardless of who they were playing. So, and like you said, as the opener, it definitely shows a lot with the amount of people that were here and the amount of spirit and loudness we just had. It was pretty crazy.
1: Mm-hmm. And they get to carry that throughout the year, which is another great thing, a good advantage against you. Mm-hmm.
0: And now tonight, Riverside, not a lot of people here from Riverside. That's not a knock on the Riverside fan base. If you've ever get the chance, have you ever been to the backyard?
1: I haven't been to the backyard.
0: Everybody
1: since they did
0: once.
1: Work to it, but I've seen pictures of it. It's beautiful.
0: Everybody should go to the backyard at least once. I've been up there. Actually, the last 3 years I've gotten up there for games. They played FBC in the spring game, and then St. Augustine played them, and I was up there for, I forgot who it was, but I was up there for another game. So I've been up there 3 times the last few years, and it's, and they call it the backyard because literally behind the grandstand is a line of houses, so they're literally playing in somebody's backyard. So
1: right.
0: That's why they call it the backyard. You know, one of the more known places in Jacksonville, of course, the graveyard where Reigns plays, and mm-hmm. Reigns is on a whole nother level. But, you know, so you've seen that with, you know, when Reigns and Riverside get together, Reigns, Reebald.
1: Oh, my gosh.
0: You know,
1: we're talking 25,000 deep at those stands. Reigns and Reebald especially, that's the classic game that fills up.
0: They used to, back in the day, play that at the Gator Bowl.
1: Oh, really? Really?
0: Yes.
1: Oh, man.
0: Yes. And then Jackson and Jackson used to actually play their home games at the Gator Bowl as well back in the day. But that was way back in the day. So we're about 10 minutes from We've got 10 minutes left in the warm-up period. Then, like I said, we'll have about 5 minutes with the presentation of colors and with the anthem. So we'll take a short break here, about a two-minute break, and then we'll come back and get you back into this game and get you primed and ready to go for kickoff. This is Flagler County High School Football on 94.9 FM, WNZF.com, and the Flagler Radio app.
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0: Welcome back inside Sal Campanella Stadium. Mike Licio, James Joy, and Lexi Brown with you. Riverside and FPC getting ready to begin in about 11 minutes now as Riverside's starting to get warmed up. They are wearing white jerseys with blue numerals, blue stripes and white pants and blue helmets. FPC going with the gray tonight. I like the gray. It's a good look.
1: No, it looks sleek. I love it.
0: And, of course, everybody knows what great fashion sense I have. So. Lexi, you're not supposed to laugh at that. But FPC will be in their green pants with the white stripes. They'll have gray jerseys with green numerals outlined in white and their green helmets. Nice big numbers, easy to see. Always a favorite. Like I said off the air, we had watched the Riverside tape, and you couldn't see who anyone was for the most part.
1: For both sides, Terry Parker and them.
0: You know, so... we won't have that issue tonight. So we're getting ready for kickoff. And is it tough? Do you think that it's always a home field advantage, but you think when a team has to travel this far, and, you know, I put this to you as well, Lexi, because you're an athlete. When you have to take a long trip to somewhere and you're running late, that bus doesn't get there, there's traffic or whatever. Does it change your mindset going into the game? How does it affect you as an athlete when you're getting... when you get into a game late and you kind of have to rush your warm-up and kind of just be ready to go?
8: It's happened a few times, and I think it's just weird because it gets you out of your habits of, like, the normal thing if you're on your right schedule. So for me, when I feel a little rushed, I just get flustered, and obviously it's almost as if the first quarter is my warm-up instead of my warm-up being my warm-up. Mm. So I'm sure that feels the same way for them. But, you know, I like going to away games better than home games. So maybe that kind of weighs it out a little bit.
0: Is it because of the frozen tundra of the Anderson Gym?
8: That's part of it, yeah.
0: I was there for volleyball last week, and I said to Coach Drabzik, I said, even by Anderson Gym standards, it's cold in here. Of course, Coach Drabzik being from Buffalo, he doesn't understand what the words too cold mean. Yeah. But, yeah, the problem with the Anderson Gym is you have two settings. You have 90 degrees and 60, so... I'd rather have 60.
1: Right.
0: So
1: at least the electric bill's getting paid.
0: Right. So. when they try to turn that air up a little bit, it goes all the way up. So, you know, James, what do you think? Is this going to affect Riverside?
1: Well, I know,
0: actually, it's definitely going to affect them, but do you think it's going to be a major effect?
1: I know this is kind of apples to oranges, but I know when I'm ever running late to work, which is very rare, I get a little stressed out myself, so there's really not that time in the car to unwind or do anything beforehand. I can't speak for the testament of these players if they had any time on the bus to really calm down, lock in, really embrace this time for the game. But, I mean, you have 15 minutes. Really make the most out of it.
0: So, I would say if you're listening from my day job, I am never, ever late to the office. Never. 8 o'clock on the dot. I mean, even when I work from home, I'm never late to the office at 8 o'clock, but I probably should move on from that subject. I think it was very interesting what you said, Lexi, and something I think everybody should keep in mind as this game goes on, that it took you about a quarter to get into a game, and I think, you know, you're a starter. You're an experienced athlete. And you're a starter on your team, and you're a key player on your team. And you're probably tired of me throwing laurels your way. But at the same time, these are all things that are true. And so I think, you know, I think that's something to keep in mind as somebody who's, you know, I think it'd be easier if you were a bench player. You know,
8: yeah.
0: You're not coming in until 5-6 minutes into the game anyway. So yeah, it kind of throws you off your rhythm. But you know. Once they throw the ball up, you're going back to the bench, and you're going to have a couple minutes before that first substitution to check in. I think as a starter, you definitely don't have that luxury.
8: Mm-hmm.
0: You know, and even here, whichever unit gets on the field first is at a disadvantage for Riverside. Whether mm-hmm. they take the ball or not, they're going to be at a little bit of a disadvantage, at least early on, you know, because they do give them a 20-minute warm-up, but I don't know if 20 minutes is enough, you know.
1: Well, these are the team's first two meetings, so you want to be familiar with the field. You want to get a feel for the turf. I don't think 15 minutes is enough for this team to get a real good grasp at it.
0: Yeah. Well, we're taking the first positive step towards football as the captains walk out to midfield, and they are Matthias Parker, Makai Jones, Hayden Powell, and Ahiman.

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0: Mike Licio, Lexi Brown, James Joy here with you, getting ready for kickoff. We're just about ready to go. Lexi said her favorite, one of her favorite parts of the football games is the Bulldog Band, and I say that with the two schools, I don't play favorites, although some players and coaches think that I do, and they know who they are if they think that I'm their favorite. But, you know, I have favorites or not. But I will say this, and this is not disrespect to the Matanzas Band, but the FPC Band is the best band anywhere.
1: Definitely.
0: You know, I did a St. Augustine game a couple years ago, and FPC turned it into a Bulldog home game up at my alma mater. So we're getting ready to kick off here. Garrett Tucker will be kicking it deep to Riverside. That is number two, Audric Washington, back deep with number one, Ronald Williams. Watch out. Washington ran one back last week.
2: And we know Garrett Tucker has a strong leg. He's had a few touchbacks last week. Very excited to see the way he sets the tone for this game.
0: All right, so he walks his steps off. Riverside, looks like Riverside saying they have 12 on the field, but no, there's 12 on the field. FPC should have just kicked it. Good job there, though, by Audric Washington of Riverside to realize that. He said, wait a minute, we're stateside, no 12 players. As that's kicked deep, Washington fields it at the 15. He's gone up the right side. He cuts back towards the left side, turns the corner outside to the 30. Outside to the 40. Flags on the field. He's down
2: laundry
0: the left sideline
2: everywhere.
0: To the 50.
2: Takes out a coach.
0: And that is a huge return, but I think that one is coming back.
2: Looks like it. FBC's defense is lining up near the 30.
0: I don't like bad things to happen then.

0: to our county teams, but sometimes it feels good as an announcer when somebody makes you sound like you know what you're talking about. I get one every, you know, because I said Audric Washington's a threat. He certainly showed it. But
1: he almost took that one back right there.
0: That's going to be about a 50-yard return that's going to come way, way back. They're going to mark this penalty off. It looks like at the 25-yard line. So, yep, and that's going to be a block in the back. And they're going to move it all the way back to the 15.
1: Oh,
0: so,
1: man.
0: We talked about one team might be at a little bit of a disadvantage. And that whichever team came out for Riverside first, and it's going to be the offensive unit. They're going to start backed up in their own territory, scoreless here in the first quarter, 11:48. And it looks like Rocco Monago is going to take the first snaps for Riverside. Monago, last week, 5 for 10, 113 yards and 2 touchdowns. He's in the shotgun. Jamal Freeman in the backfield with him as a receiver comes in motion. Takes a snap, back to throw, sets it out in the flat, and that is going to be complete. Going up the left sideline, that was number 4, Cedric Adal.
1: And Mike, like you were saying, last week, this quarterback likes to do check down passes, screen plays. They're not really a vertical threat team. FPC's outside cornerbacks have to do something to stop it.
0: So that, I believe, technically was a run, but it's a 13-yard gain, and the Generals have their first down of the night. They'll have first and 10 at the 28-yard line. Riverside, a team with a long storied history, 28 playoff appearances in their history. They made it all the way, almost all the way, in 1964, long before any of us were here. Two receivers to the right, two to the left. Monago in the shotgun on first and 10 from the 28. Brings Lee in motion again. It's a give up the middle, and he is going nowhere. He is met by a pack of Bulldogs for a loss of about 3.
1: And that front line of Flagler Palm Coast, that's something that they got to focus on the rest of this game. Riverside has some big offensive linemen out there.
0: Cedric Adal will lose 3 yards. It's going to be second and 13 at the 25. 10:53 to go. We are scoreless in the first quarter. Started a little late because of travel delays. Monago in the shotgun. Three receivers to the right, one to the left. Bulldogs in a 4-2-5. Back to throw, Monago sets it up in the flat. Again to Odal. Yaman Jordan misses the tackle, but picking it up right behind him is Matthias Parker. He gets a short game, but it's still going to be third and long.
1: Way to come in there for Parker and finish the job.
0: So we see what Riverside's plan is now. They're going to get Odal
1: on the bubble screen
0: early and often. I guess when you struggle to run the ball, I guess that little bubble screen can act as the running game for you. But it's third and 9 at the 29-yard line. Clock rolling under 10 minutes now here in the first quarter. Three wide receivers to the left, one to the right. Freeman in the backfield with Monago. FPC playing off coverage. Here comes the rush. Veal on the outside end. That's thrown up and incomplete. They went towards Lucas Sahara, but Corday Rolak could not get the handle.
1: A rare sight to see. They're throwing Sahara's way.
0: So FPC able to force a punt. They got a first down on the first series, but they force a punt at Riverside. Will give up the ball here to start their first series.
1: Got Monago out there punting.
0: Monago had one punt last week. It was a 46-yarder. But FPC playing up short. And it's a high end of the van. Kick. Murphy gets away from it. Takes a Riverside bounce on the right side. Down to the 39-yard line, and that is where FPC will take over for the first time tonight. 9:34 to go in the first quarter. We are scoreless as the Bulldog offense takes the field for the first time. Reed Britt is the quarterback. He'll have Ajayde in the backfield with him, Paffrath and Logan Jacobelli to the right, Brian Gunther to the left. Riverside's defense held Parker in check pretty much the entire game. Parker had 146 yards of offense. Pritt gives it to Ajayde. He tries to bounce outside, evading a tackler, and he's going to be dropped in the backfield that time by number 10 for Riverside, and that was Alton Drinks.
1: Riverside was able to come in quick on that play. Stop the ball.
0: Looks like they give him forward progress back to the line of scrimmage, so it'll be second and 10. And we have a timeout on the field. Looks to be an official timeout. Stretching out the chains, making sure they're at their full 10 yards of length. Second and 10, Pritt in the shotgun, Ajayde in the backfield, two to the left, and they're going to whistle that dead. I think there was movement early by FPC. So first penalty of the night for the Bulldogs. Riverside had a very costly block in the back penalty. So each team has a penalty. Makes it second and 15 at the 24-yard line. Gunther and Paffrath to the right, excuse me, to the left. Jacobelli to the right. It's a gift to Ajayde. He tries to turn up the field. Out in the middle and tripped up after a short gain. It's going to bring up third and long. So FPC, too, finds themselves in third and long.
1: Right. This is an unusual start for FPC, especially after last week. I feel like their offense was firing on all cylinders. Ajayde looks a little nervous in the backfield right now.
0: So it's going to be third and 11. Bisulka, the tight end, to the left. Paffrath and Jacobelli to the left. Gunther to the right, out wide. Ajayde in the backfield with Pritt. Pritt back to throw. Sets it up for a screen to Jacobelli, and he's going to get maybe a yard on the play, and FPC's going to be forced to punt.
1: Defenses both showing out for these teams.
0: 8:03 to go here in the first quarter. We are scoreless. And Garrett Tucker will come on to punt for the first time tonight. Tucker had two punts, averaged 40 yards punt. Very consistent, 41 and 39 last week. Again, that dangerous return game as Tucker steps into it. Line drive kick. High hang time, actually. He bounces outside. That is number five. That is Alexander Lee, and he's dragging the pile with him to the 43-yard line. Lexi seemed like they did a good job setting up the block there.
2: Oh, for sure.
0: So we're going to have good field position for Riverside. Two punts, two good returns for the two kicks, rather. One a punt, one a kickoff, and two returns for the Generals. This time they behave themselves and don't commit a flag, which was a problem last week. They had 11 penalties for 120 yards.
1: Jeez.
0: Against Terry Parker. Monago back out there at quarterback, so they rotated him and Morrison last week. It doesn't look like that's the case right now.
1: Jamal Freeman, the running back to his right.
0: Freeman had kind of a tough game against Terry Parker. He wasn't able to really get going, but they didn't really seem to be committed to the run.
1: No, he fought for every yard he got, averaged 3.1 a carry, and still got a score.
0: That time he goes right up the middle, and he's met by Josh Hathaway after a gain of about two.
1: Yeah, when you run the ball inside, I'm not a professional at all, but I would like to think you'd want to aim a little bit lower than standing straight up.
0: I would think so. Listen to that FPC band. We've got second and eight at the 45, their own 45. 7 minutes to go here in the first quarter. We are scoreless. Riverside and FPC at Sal Campanella Stadium. Two receivers to the left are Washington and O'Dahl. We've got Alexander Lee to the right. Freeman in the backfield. Now Freeman out of the backfield. Rolling left is Monago. Monago under pressure, and he's going to be dropped for a sack. And that is Brian Veal with his first sack of the season.
1: A textbook wrap-up tackle in the backfield, was able to track the quarterback down. they're going to lose five on that play.
0: Brian Beal had 9.5 sacks for Vieira last year. And once again, three possessions by the teams. And once again, we are in third and long. Both teams behind the chains on third down. So now three receivers go out to the right. Odal and Lee are to the right. Washington to the left. Freeman in the backfield with Monago. Saints Generals are 0-for-1 on third down. Monago back to throw, looking downfield. No one open. He takes off. He's trying to get outside. He's going to scramble for a couple yards, but Yaman Jordan's going to bring him down after a short gain. And once again, Riverside will be sending out the punter.
1: That's exactly what you look for in third down. You need a quick stop, force the punt. It's been a defensive showing so far in this game, I got to say.
0: 5:27 to go here in the first quarter. We are scoreless. This looks like a different punter this time. Well, now Monago comes out. I guess he forgot that he was also punting. 4th and 12.
1: FPC has 10 men up, ready to block.
0: Jacobelli, I believe, is back deep. Low snap. Monago gets it under foot. Kicks it, and it's going to take
1: a
0: Riverside
1: bounce,
0: but all the way to the end zone. So that will go in the books as a 59-yard punt with a net of 39. FPC will take over with 4:48 to go here in the first quarter. Mike Licio. We're going to have a water break, so we'll take it with him. We'll be back in 30 seconds. This is Flagler County High School Football on News Radio WNZF.
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0: Mike Licio, James Joy, Lexi Brown, back here at FPC where we are scoreless. You can scoot that wherever you need, Lexi, to see. First and 10 and 20 after the touchback, 4:48 to go here in the first quarter. Well, now we have Nico Murphy in the shotgun. Basulka, the tight end, in motion. Ajayi in the backfield with him. Murphy's going to give it off to Ajayi. Ajayi's going to bounce it outside to the right side, trying to stretch it out, but wasn't able to get much.
1: And Murphy's devastating when it comes to taking those shotgun snaps. You never know which way it's going to go. That two-headed backfield, they're both ruthless with their approach rushing.
0: Maybe got a yard. We'll give him a yard there for Ajayi. Ajayi now with 3 carries for 5 yards. 2nd and 9 at the 21. 4:20 to go in the first quarter. Murphy is taking the snap. This time he's going to keep it himself. He fights his way through the line. Maybe a couple of yards. We'll call it about 2 yards. We'll call it 3rd down and about 7.
1: Pritt coming back onto the field, subbing Murphy out. You'll see that a lot today.
0: You know, Kevin Lewis will be joining us on the Matanzas broadcast next week. And we'll be here at FPC the rest of the way. He pointed out Coach Turner called runs on every second and long last week, and it was no different here. Pritt in the shotgun, 2 to the left, 1 to the right. Back to throw, looking downfield, fires over the middle, a little too tall. Looking for Logan Jacobelli. And another 3 and out. Clock stops with 3:37 to go in the first quarter. So, that sometimes it's tougher as a quarterback when you're only passing in obvious situations.
7: But why do you think both teams keep on running up the middle?
0: I think right now they're just trying to feel each other out. I think both teams made big plays last week, and they want to make sure that they're not giving up that big play first. Tucker takes a snap, and almost blocked But it's going to be a fair catch at the 44-yard line. Man.
1: That rugby-style approach saved him from a blocked punt.
0: That was Avian McLaurin, and he was close to getting that one. So with 3:31 to go in the first quarter, the Generals are going to take over with great field position here at their own 44-yard line. Both offenses have struggled early. Three receivers to the right, one to the left for the Generals. That is Freeman in the backfield with Monago, who has taken every snap at quarterback so far. And it's a give this time up the middle to Williams. He's trying to spin out of that FPC defensive line, but he's not going to do it. He gets about one on the play. So Riverside finds himself in second and long.
1: And you got to wonder, are we going to see Morrison come into action with Riverside? Last week, they had a split backfield with both quarterbacks.
0: And I mean, the numbers seem to lean Monago's way, but I didn't feel like either one of them was decidedly better than the other.
1: Right, especially with the work these receivers have to put in driving the ball upfield.
0: Second and nine, Monago in the shotgun again. This time he fires out and flat complete to Odal, close to a first down. It's going to bring up third down and short.
1: It's the most yards we've seen all game so far.
0: So he has both Riverside catches for 13 yards, and it's third down and one. Finally, a third and short. Let's take a shot downfield here. What do you think?
1: I would love to see it. Something to wake this crowd up.
7: I want somebody to throw it for sure.
0: I mean, fourth and one, you might be four down territory here anyway. But then you're going to go the other way with it. Monago through the hole.
7: There he goes.
0: Breaks the tackle. He's got the first down and more inside the 35, picking up about 15. Rocco Monago.
1: Sean Smith on that tackle could have saved a lot more yardage.
0: 16-yard gain there. So FPC looked like they were caught a little flat-footed there.
1: No, 100%, Mike. 100%. I think this defense is starting to get caught off guard. You see Sean Smith in the back trying to talk to both safeties.
0: They break the huddle. 1:50 to go in the first quarter. We are scoreless for now. First and 10. First snap for either team in plus territory. Monago in the shotgun. Two receivers to either side. Washington goes in motion and there's a flag.
1: Some movement.
0: So that'll be the second
1: false
0: Riverside
1: start.
0: Penalty. You finally get ahead of the chains and you move yourself right back. Again, Riverside had 11 penalties last week, though.
1: And you're going to see that in the beginning of the season. Hopefully around midseason you start to come into a form, the chemistry comes together.
0: How much does the first-year coach play into that? This is only
1: That's right.
0: The third game for Jaron Neesmith, the former Arena League player, graduate of Reigns. Two receivers to either side, second and 15 from the 40. Now Washington in motion. Back to throw. Sets it up in the flat to Washington on the left side. He turns upfield and he dives towards the sideline, close to the original line of scrimmage. As the clock runs under a minute. Got about three on the play. So 16 yards passing for Monago. Second and 12.
1: They've been 50-50 with the run pass today.
0: I always say, now that's the true definition of balance. I always say in high school, you don't have to be 50-50 to be balanced. But
1: and you see a lot of retired playbooks sort of come to life in high school ball, too.
0: That is true. Three, four receivers in the play, two to either side. Freeman in the backfield with Monago. Takes the snap, gives it to Freeman. Freeman finds a hole, dives forward, stretching out to get an extra yard there, but it's going to bring up third and about eight.
1: What an effort by Freeman to try to get that ball down to midfield. Try to get any yard you can. Looking at third and long right now. Both teams struggling on offense.
0: Three carries, 6 yards.
1: They're going to let the quarter tick out.
0: And that is the end of the first quarter. We are scoreless. Come back in a minute. This is Flagler County High School Football on WNZF and the Flagler Radio app.
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0: James Joy, Lexi Brown here with you at FTC as the Chain Gang is trying to make their way down the field. So Lexi, the first quarter is over. Riverside survived it. What do they have to do from here? They've kind of gotten through those first quarter jitters, and they have put a drive together. Do you feel like they're starting to find their rhythm, get their feet under them after the delay and the long trip?
7: I think so. Seems to be a little bit more than FPC this time. I think both teams definitely start to get a little bit of a heads up moving forward, and then they, you know, get a penalty or lose the ball in some way, and then it just kind of loses their momentum. So hopefully they can keep picking that up this time. And I want to see them throw more. So hopefully we can get that this quarter.
0: Menago in the shotgun, two receivers to either side, back to throw, pressure coming, he's dropped again! Yeah. Sack number two for Brian Veal!
11: He's been everywhere in the backfield.
0: They have no answer for him, he loses about four on the play.
1: Mike, this FPC team in the second quarter last week put up 28 points. So the first quarter start, I wouldn't put it past them. I wouldn't let them feel disencouraged. They got to keep their head in the game. Fourth and long.
0: And Riverside put together a little bit of a drive there, but it stalls. And now they'll have a chance to pin FPC deep. And if I were Rocco Menago, I would try to kick it way over Nico Murphy's head. Easier said than done, I know. Menago steps into that one and kind of shanks it.
7: Yeah.
1: They're going to be generous with the spot, put them out at the 20-yard line.
0: So that was about a 20-yard punt, and that's where FPC will take over. 11:09 to go in the second quarter. Stay tuned at halftime. We'll have the Advent Health Halftime Show. We'll talk about this game. We'll try to find out what's going on around the area. Matanzas is at Clay tonight. St. Augustine playing Nice, one that's near and dear to my heart. We have some games going on in the district as well. Reed Pritt back out there, first and 10 at the 20-yard line. Basulka in motion, as is Ajede, both to the left. It's a give to Ajede. Basulka pulls back right, but they are waiting for him there, and it is no gain for Ahiman Ajede.
7: Just keep on going right up the middle.
0: And it seems like the Generals have it figured out. So now second and 10 at the 20.
1: And this is really out of character for Ajede. Having a slow start like this, averaging around 1.5 yards a carry, this is an explosive running back they have, almost their secret weapon.
0: He's in the backfield again. They show blitz, and they got a little too anxious on the blitz. You got to wait for them to snap the ball. They were foaming at the mouth, weren't they?
1: Oh, Weaver took the hit on that one.
0: It takes a lot to knock Wendell Weaver down, though. That is a dude playing center this year.
1: It took two Generals to bring him down.
0: And you see what kind of a player Wendell Weaver is, that he has moved over to center, doing whatever he can to make this team be successful. He plays defense as well.
1: Mm-hmm.
0: Basulka is going to split out into the slot. Now he's going to come back in motion. And it looks like we're going to have a timeout. So we'll take it with him. We'll be back in a minute. Scoreless here in the second quarter. This is Flagler County High School Football on WNZF and the Flagler Radio app.
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0: Mike Licio, James Joy, Lexi Brown, while you were away, Nico Murphy went off the right side for about 8 yards and a Bulldog first down. We'll actually call it a gain of about 9 for Nico Murphy. So it's going to be 1st and 10 at the 34. Generals Commons out on the flat to Ejede. Blitz might have messed up the timing there.
1: Hey, it's good to see them break out from the middle of the field, though. Try to swing it out to the right side. Ejede just couldn't get there. A little bit of an overthrow by Pritt, and Murphy's coming in.
0: Clock stops at 10:10 to go. We are scoreless here in the second quarter. FPC has 1st and 10 at their own 34. Neither team has had a drive that hasn't ended in a punt. Murphy in the shotgun on 2nd and 10. Now Jade's motioning out wide. They were coming up the middle and
7: right up the middle.
0: It seemed like Makai Jones was the only one blocking three people there. They were ready for that one, and that is a loss of about 2 on the play.
1: I mean, that army of generals read it like a book. All 4 of them in the backfield tackling Murphy. You got to do a better job selling that option.
0: And you end up in 3rd and long again. These are low percentage downs, and Nico Murphy staying on the field on 3rd and 12. 9:40 to go here in the second quarter. Paffrath in motion. Now Murphy bouncing outside, but he's trapped back there. Here come the generals, and he's going to be dropped for a huge loss.
7: About 10 yards.
0: Yes,
1: his helmet at the 18.
0: And that is going to force another FPC punt.
1: You got to wonder, these generals are coming straight up the middle, not really giving you much time to react, passing, trying to run that wildcat. You got to protect your quarterback there.
0: It might be time to be a little more aggressive in the passing play. Garrett Tucker is going to come out to punt yet again. Under 9 minutes to go. We are still scoreless here. And Tucker steps in that one. Deep punt towards the sideline. Pretty good job of cornering number 5. And he's going to bounce
1: Lee
0: the other way.
7: Wow.
0: And he's got a big run up the right side of right hash marks down inside the 25. So they had him pinned pretty tightly, but he was still able to return it about 30 yards.
1: And Mike, I'm afraid your pregame comments, he might have heard him. He's starting to perform very well on all his returns.
0: Well, I wish my kids listened to me. We've got 1st and 10 at the 29, so Riverside, first team to get into plus territory. First team to start a drive in their opponent's territory here. 8:39 to go in the first quarter. Monago in the shotgun. This time he has Gabriel Frazier. We saw Frazier a little bit last week. So it's going to be 1st and 10. 3 receivers to the left. Tight end now to the right. Now O'Dahl goes in motion. It's a give to Frazier. Frazier shakes a tackle, and he's going to pick up positive yardage on 1st down. So it's a gain of about 3 for Frazier.
1: That right now, this Riverside team's in the best position anyone's been in this whole game.
0: So we've got 2nd and about, we'll call it 8.
1: We We have not seen another quarterback for Riverside yet. Monago is still in.
0: Gives it off this time to Freeman, and Freeman's going to get a couple more. The team still, they're all both playing it very close to the vest.
1: Right, and I don't know if that's as much as a testament to both of these defenses or just slow moving on the offense.
0: This probably is fourth down territory. Their kicker is solid, but it would be about a 40-yarder from here. So I would think it's four down territory at the moment.
7: Both teams have gotten some good returns, and they just can't seem to do anything with it.
0: We see number 17, Rashawn Clark, on the field for the first time. He's with Washington to the right side. They've got Rolak on his own on the left side. Freeman in the backfield with Monago. Freeman with Monago. Monago fires it knocked down by Yamon Jordan. Or no, that was Nico Murphy. That was number four, not number one. Nico Murphy jumping that route there.
1: And if Nico was there just a millisecond earlier, that could have been a pick.
0: This is an FPC team that only allowed three completions for 17 yards last week. All 17 came on the Christian Perkins touchdown catch. What a game that kid had as a freshman. Fourth and about six from the 25. Three receivers to the right, two to the left. Wait a minute.
1: What's going on?
0: That would mean there's 12 on the field, and there were, so Riverside's going to take a timeout. This time will take 30 seconds. We'll be back. 7:06 to go in the second quarter. We are scoreless on the WNCF Sports Network.
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0: 7:06 to go in the first quarter, excuse me, second quarter at Sal Campanella Stadium. Riverside had 12 on the field. That's not going to work. Now, Montreal has a big one against Winnipeg tonight. They're 9-1, the Alouettes.
1: If we're playing Canadian rules, that would work.
0: Shout out to James Morgan, the former Montreal Alouette, who was the backup of, was backed up by former FPC offensive coordinator Jake Medlock. Listen to it get loud here at the Sal. Monago back to throw. Pressure coming. Fires down the sideline. And covered like a blanket by Lucas Sahara. And it's a turnover on downs.
7: Something's got the crowd going crazy.
0: T-shirts.
1: Oh. A rare sight seeing them throw Sahara's way. But, you know, flashback to a few years ago with that seven interception year. Almost saw one right there.
0: Yeah, Washington had no room to get around him. Great job, as always, by Lucas Sahara, who, like I said, he flies under the radar for the most part. So now the Bulldogs will take over.
1: And if I'm Riverside's head coach, you got a question. Would going for the field goal there be the smart option? The way the pace of this game has been played so far, I don't see it being very high scoring.
0: No, but 42 might have been the end of his range. He made all his kicks, but they weren't very strong.
1: Right.
0: Zajani cuts back the other
7: recovery.
0: Way. And he's going to get about two on the play, but that should have been a four-yard loss. That's He-Man at his best. Making something out of nothing.
7: That is very good recovery.
0: Looked like Ava running the point there. She cuts back and look out. We need them to get some threes like Ava would do.
7: Oh, yeah. Save the game.
0: Some deep shots here. Britt back to throw this time. Pressure coming. Hit as he throws. Looking downfield for Jacob.
18: Oh! One-handed grab. Logan Jacob Bellum.
1: Oh, my gosh.
0: What a
1: card.
7: Play. 5 minute pass interference, too.
1: Alton Drinks had him covered white on Rice. How did he make that catch?
0: That's what Logan Jacob Bellum does. Riverside gets a well-timed water break. We'll be back in just a moment. 6:19 to go in the second quarter. We're tied at zero for the moment on the WNZF Sports Network.
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